0: No oil is getting out of Iran. No ships at all, any sort, in or out of Iran. No oil from Iran is getting out. Maybe Iran has some overland routes where it's trading. But by and large, you know, it's now an anaconda strategy around the Iranian economy. And we know that their inflation has doubled, tripled. They're in terrible, dire economic shape.
1: Iran still has punch, though. Iranian drones caused fires on ships at an Egyptian port. And Saudi Arabia said it came under fire from Iran-backed militias in Iraq. President Trump has launched a new initiative, this time involving trucking. Willie Nelson has the latest.
2: President Trump announced the Freedom Haulers Initiative, focused on commercial driver's license and highway safety.
3: We've already removed more than 24,000 non-English speakers from behind the wheel. We've also forced states to cancel more than 28,000 commercial driver's licenses. Today, we're also taking action to replace these unqualified migrant truck drivers with American veterans.
2: Officials say the goal is to raise safety standards on American highways and prioritize qualified drivers. Willie Nelson, Los Angeles.
1: President Trump may withdraw and delay Todd Blanche's nomination as Attorney General until Republican Senators John Cornyn and Todd Tillis, who are seeking concessions from the top prosecutor, leave office. Trump doubled down Thursday on choosing his former personal lawyer as the nation's top lawman. On Wall Street, the Dow by 613 points, the NASDAQ rose 679, the S&P advanced 121. More at townhall.com.
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1: Once again, mortgage rates are on the rise.
7: Mortgage buyer Freddie Mac says the average rate on a 30-year mortgage rose this week to 6.66%. This is the fourth straight weekly increase, and it brings the average rate to its highest level in a year. Higher mortgage rates can add hundreds of dollars a month in costs for borrowers. Mortgage rates have been trending higher this year after briefly slipping below an average of 6% in February. Higher oil prices due to the war with Iran have pushed up the long-term bond yields that influence mortgage rates. The trend has weighed on U.S. home sales this year. I'm Alex Vega.
1: Amazon said it will be increasing this year's capital spending on technology, mostly artificial intelligence, by an additional 10% after the tech and e-commerce giant delivered strong profits and net sales during the fiscal second quarter. News and analysis at townhall.com. From Washington, I'm Keith Peters. A stubborn drought is dropping water levels in one of Europe's most scenic rivers to historic lows.
8: Record low levels on the Danube are impacting tourism and industry. The river flows through 10 countries and has receded to unprecedented lows, exposing rocks and old shipwrecks. River cruise ships are docking upriver and sightseeing cruises have been canceled. The drought has also affected Hungary and Romania's nuclear power plant operations, exposed a World War II bomb, and ended the summer season for excursion boat operators in Serbia. Rich Thomason reporting.
1: Spain will deploy its military to Ceuta to help restore order at its border with Morocco after thousands of migrants streamed into the tiny Spanish territory, with at least 9 dying in the attempt. Local officials had called on Spain to declare a national emergency on Thursday and send reinforcements. More on these stories at townhall.com.
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17: Different day than yesterday. Today was a rebound day, or buy the dip day. Microsoft stock was up 15%, big jump that made history. Biggest one-day increase in market value ever, shattering Nvidia's record. Now, Apple gave back during the day, but they reported the numbers this evening. More on that in just a moment, but also tomorrow morning on the podcast. I'm going to dedicate one whole segment to Apple and Alphabet as I do research and listen to their conference calls tonight. But today, the S&P 500 was up 1.66% to close at 74.37. It's about 2% from its all-time high. The NASDAQ up 2.78%. That's a big day. The Dow up 84 basis points. The Russell 2000 up 0.75%. Gold was up 1.8% to 41.73. Bitcoin is right around 64,786, up 2% today. Crude oil was, I honestly think, kind of down today. So not by a lot. It was an odd day. Usually it's more of a headline player, but not today. Take a look at the 10-year treasury. This has been a big story recently, and just bear with me. The 10-year sits at 4.66. I believe that anything above 4.5 is very difficult. No, it's difficult, but anything above 5 is very difficult. Anything above 5.5, super difficult. To outperform as equities versus fixed income. Thus, the stock market gets kind of stuck right around here. So the 10-year treasury sits at 4.66. When we had those golden years in the last 15, it was oftentimes with the 10-year treasury under 3%, 2%, 1%. We're not there now. This is a much tougher environment. It's not saying it can't work, because right now it is working. But the 30-year treasury yield is at 5.22% today. So I can park $1 million there and get 5.22% each year for the next 30 years. If inflation averages between 2 and 4%, I win. With cash or cash-like equivalent, with the safety of the United States government, without taking exposure to the stock market and geopolitical risks and high inflation. Now, again, if I park my money in a 30-year treasury and get 5.22%, and then I turn around and I see what's happening with inflation at like 6, 7, 8, 9%, which is where it was during COVID, then I'm losing. I can tell you some people are very interested in that number right now, 30-year treasury. And I want to kick it out of bed, if that makes any sense. The AI trade returned today with Microsoft and semiconductors leading the way. Microsoft is up 15.05%. Lam Research up 18%. They triumphed over all other corporate news today. CNBC's David Faber did a great report on hedge fund situational awareness and how they were forced to sell its entire book of public investments due to steep losses in its AI investments. That acted as a catalyst because yesterday it was a whoosh down and we couldn't figure out why, and now we know. It's being referred to as a clearing event for an AI trade that had been looking rather wobbly leading into the session this morning. So a hedge fund borrowed money, and then they hedged it. They took the ride up from March, April, May, June. July hit, and that's when the hoop hit the fan, and the business is gone now. Billions of dollars of stock being forced to sell. Microsoft's move was gargantuan, impacting the Dow Jones Industrial Average, the NASDAQ 100, and the S&P 500. The tech sector was up 5.2% today. Meta Platforms down 7%. More on that later in the show. Qualcomm was down 2.6%. Norwegian Cruise Lines down 9.8%. I don't really know what got Norwegian all down. Buying efforts began to broaden out as the afternoon trade went on. There was a big lift today fueled by resurgences in industrials, financial, energy sectors, all of which had been in negative territory earlier in the day. Some of the defensive areas were winners yesterday, but losers today, like consumer staples down 2.2% and healthcare down 1.7%. Real estate as an investment is typically a play with inflation. Today, they were a little bit lower. There was still plenty of chatter in the markets, though, about inflation remaining sticky well above the Fed's 2% target and the Fed's inflation-fighting credibility after it refrained from raising the target rate for the Fed funds yesterday. The Bank of Japan is going to issue a policy announcement this evening. I'll have that in the morning. It's expected that they're going to leave key policy rates unchanged at 1%. For the year, the NASDAQ's up 8.1%. The S&P 500 is up 8.6%. The Dow Jones Industrial Average up 8.6%. The S&P mid-cap up 13.9%. And the Russell 2000 up 18.7%. Amazon showed the AI spending is paying off today in aftermarket. They reminded Wall Street why it's willing to spend hundreds of billions of dollars building an AI infrastructure. Company delivered a blowout quarter with revenue climbing 20% to $201 billion, while earnings per share surged to $5.75, easily topping expectations. The biggest story was Amazon Web Services, also known as AWS. Their cloud revenue grew by 37%, well ahead of analyst forecast, while operating margin expanded to 39%. That's an encouraging sign that demand for AI computing continues to outpace Amazon's massive investment in new data centers. Amazon's investment in Anthropic, the artificial intelligence company behind Claude, valuation soared. Amazon booked roughly $53 billion in unrealized investment gains, dramatically boosting reported earnings. But that gain isn't recurring operating income. It highlights the tremendous value Amazon has created by investing early in one of the leading AI companies. The numbers also suggest Amazon's AI spending is beginning to generate meaningful returns. The company spent $54 billion on capital expenditures during the quarter and continues to produce negative cash flow from its AI building infrastructure. Management appears comfortable borrowing today to build what it believes will be the backbone of tomorrow's AI economy. Amazon's retail business also performed well after moving Prime Day into June, boosting second quarter sales. Advertising continues to grow rapidly. Subscriptions remain healthy. A lot to like. Now, let's take a look at how Amazon's doing after market today before the conference call. I'll have the notes from the conference call tomorrow morning. It's up 17 points right now, up 7.4%. Apple trading down 4% after the market, down $14 to $319. Do not forget, they just recently hit all-time highs. Let's talk about Apple. They reported earnings of $2.02, excluding non-recurring items, 13 cents better than expectations. Revenues rose 16.4% year over year to $109 billion. They reported third quarter iPhone revenue of $54.3 billion, up from last year's $44.6 billion. Services revenue grew to $30.7 billion versus expectations of $31 billion. Last year's 27.4. Greater China was up 22% to 18.8 billion. Gross margins 51.5%, but that included tariff refunds. So it's a little, how shall we say, not the cleanest. I'll have more after listening to the conference call. I'll report that to you tomorrow morning in the strategy show. I've got a good show coming up for you. I'm going to talk about one of my favorite investors. Got a great show for you today. Don't go anywhere. This is super important. And make sure that you come out for the next Pints and Portfolio, the 15th of August. So just three Saturdays from now, 12 to 2, right next to the Chase Center in a brewery in the Dog Patch. Super easy to get to. Great parking as well as a lot of mobile transportation. You can sign up for the Pints and Portfolio three Saturdays from now, 12 to 2, San Francisco. Rahul Shah will be there. I'll be there. A couple other financial planners. Sign up today at robblackshow.com. That's robblackshow.com.
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2: It's much more conducive to stocks moving higher. It is what we refer to as a tailwind because savers, they can't get enough yield on their return to ultimately make parking it in cash worth it. They have to expose to risk. So, but the Federal Reserve, as powerful as they are, they can't do anything about higher auto insurance, higher home insurance, higher health insurance, higher electricity costs, a bunch of whole other things that just feel more expensive. Global health crises plus changes in how and where we live. I saw that Miami has overtaken San Francisco and New York City in some of the metrics to make it the most expensive city in the United States. Some of it's tied towards cost of living. Some of it's tied towards home costs. Some of it's tied towards restaurants. But the Fed can't control the migrations and it can't control auto insurance and home insurance. And you get the idea. So David Faber did some great reporting today on situational awareness. It is a hedge fund, formerly a massive hedge fund from an employee that left OpenAI to start to use his smarts in AI investing and make millions. The problem is he did a lot on margin. I'm telling you, I don't trade on margin. I never, ever suggest you do. I've never met anyone who did it successfully for any period of time. It's a loan. Think of it as buying stocks on credit cards. It's not a good idea. So situational awareness imploded this week. It's a big hedge fund that had to liquidate stocks after facing margin calls. Citadel Hedge Fund bought the entire equity portfolio at a massive discount and are already up on it. That's good reporting. Jim Cramer said something interesting in his morning show for the markets open. He looked at the margin in the United States, and I won't just say margin, but again, that's if you have $1 million, you're allowed to borrow $200,000 on margin. And then you could buy $1.2 million of stocks. Again, I don't recommend it. But we also have leveraged ETFs that get one, two, three times the performance of an individual stock or sector. And I think that's creating some volatility. Over the long term, it won't. But until the retail investors get shaken out like this, I'm not going to call him a retail investor because he's a hedge fund manager. He got shaken out. I think Cramer's right. He says when margin goes down big like it is now, you have to buy what was blown out. Now, again, that's convenient. It's simple and doesn't state the risks, but there are opportunities for sure. The United States stock market is up a little more than 8% on the year. Foreign stocks are up nearly 10%. Actually, the U.S. stock market's up now 10% on the year. Foreign stocks are up 10 to 12%. And there's certain traders getting carried out in body bags, like situational awareness, the hedge fund. Because why are they being carried out in a body bag? It's because too much leverage in concentrated positions. The market gods always take their tuition. When you go after individual names, be careful. So you can go after an ETF, you can go after an index. And again, foreign stocks up 12%, S&P 500 up 10%. After a great 2024 and in 2023. Now, here's the concern that I saw today. U.S. private credit default rates hit record highs in the second quarter per Fitch Ratings. Private credit is an issue, and I own some private credit, and I'm actually very proud that I do. I've owned it for 5+ years. I'm getting yields of about 10 to 12% a year with about 1 to 2% growth in my equity. Now, recently, because of this statistic that I just threw, that private credit default rates hit record highs, my equity got written down from $52.

0: a share to $49 a share. So yeah, I did lose roughly 6% there in equity, but I still got those 10 to 12% yields every single year for the last 5 years. I'm just throwing that down there for you that financial media makes private credit sound like run, run for the hills. And we just saw earlier today Citadel Hedge Fund jump in and take over situational awareness stocks at a discount. Sometimes you could be efficient when the market's being inefficient. Six out of the Mag 7 are in sizable drawdowns right now. Everybody but Apple. Google down 12%. Amazon down about 14, 15%. Nvidia down about 17%. Meta down about 30% now. Microsoft about 22, 23%. Tesla down about 40%. So I like buying great names on discount. So I'm not saying let's go out and buy Apple because they're up 26% year to date. I'm looking at the other guys in that batch. And again, I have a lot of batches of stock that I'm looking at. So it's easy to get nervous when stocks stumble, but history suggests pullbacks are a normal part of every bull market. There's a group called Truist. Keith Lerner there believes that the current decline is a reset, not the beginning of a bear market. And this was earlier in the day before the markets had a big rally. His note came out, even as investors wrestle with AI spending concerns, higher interest rates, and geopolitical tensions. The S&P 500 is down about 3% from its June high, while the NASDAQ has fallen nearly 8%. But corporate America continues to deliver. Nearly 85% of companies reporting second quarter earnings have beaten Wall Street expectations well above the historical average, and earnings growth is robust. Lerner believes the market could experience another 5 to 8% pullback, but sees that as the admission price investors pay for stronger long-term returns. That's a reminder that corrections are healthy. They reduce excessive optimism. They reset valuations, and they often create opportunities to buy great companies at better prices. Bull markets rarely move in a straight line. As long as the economy remains resilient, corporate profits continue to grow, and the AI investment supports long-term productivity, temporary volatility in the markets is something investors should expect, not fear. I have an event coming up, a Pints and Portfolio, in about 3 Saturdays. It's in San Francisco. It's right next to the Chase Center. It's a Pints and Portfolio with Rahul Shah. He will be there with a couple other CFPs. I'll buy the drinks, whether it be beer, water, cider, soda. I'll buy appetizers. You have to sign up for the event, though, at robblackshow.com. It's the only time I'm going to be in San Francisco this year. Sign up at robblackshow.com. It's right next to Chase Center. Super easy to get to. I'm Rob Black.
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9: I'm Charles Payne, and this is the Fox Business Report.
10: The major averages finishing higher, with the tech-heavy NASDAQ snapping a six-session losing streak as technology and chipmakers lead Thursday's rebound following the previous session's Fed-led sell-off. Meta stock plunged 8% on AI build-out worries, while Microsoft stock surged over 15% following its blockbuster earnings report. The Dow up 614 points, the NASDAQ higher by 679, S&P 500 up 121. Shares of Jersey Mike's falling 6% after the sandwich chain made its Wall Street debut. Its IPO was priced at $23 a share. And Amazon delivering robust financial results after the bell with an earnings and revenue beat. Revenue for its cloud segment expanding 37% year over year during the quarter, and its stock is surging after hours. That's your Fox Business Report. I'm Hillary Barsky, invested in you.
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13: There's going to be many earnings in the tech world in this quarter, next quarter, the quarter after that, the year after that, and such. But the second quarter of Microsoft's will be the most important of this earnings season, in my view. The enterprise AI demand best barometer is the demand coming out of Redmond in the Azure growth numbers. Street's going to digest this positively given time. Microsoft had a really good quarter, and thus it had a very good day. Elsewhere in the world of tech, Zuckerberg, a day after reporting numbers that disappointed, he's talking about the broader tech industry, saying there is nowhere near enough compute compared to the demand. My take on that is the street is looking for CapEx from the hyperscalers to be up around 27% for the year. Probably be more like 40%. That's good for AI infrastructure companies. Probably not good for Meta until they can show how their business is accelerating more. It is. But Microsoft, Amazon, Oracle, they all have ways of, and Alphabet, all have ways of monetizing through web services. They're big data centers that used to be data centers that were just not AI data centers, but other data centers / AI data centers, and more going up on a regular basis. Zuck doesn't have that web hosting kind of thing. They've talked about letting others use his excess compute, but if he has excess compute, what the hell is he talking about? Where he says, quote, there is nowhere near enough compute compared to the demand. Now, I'm going to give you some information about Meta in just a second. That's telling me something I very much so like.
0: On tomorrow's show, I'm going to be talking about who I think the winner of streaming very well might be. And if it were a winner take all, that's on the strategy show for tomorrow. But a couple more things to get to. And then I want to talk about Meta and what I did see in their numbers that I liked. I did not sell my shares of Meta today. Hint, hint. But probably the chart of the year is that free cash flow for the hyperscalers like Meta, Amazon, Alphabet, Microsoft, and Oracle, it's tanking. So if you were a chart 3 years ago, 2 years ago, you'd look at these companies and say, wow, their free cash flow is starting from the lower left and it's slowly going up at a 30% angle to the upper right. Now it's starting in the upper left and it's tanking. Whereas free cash flow for the semiconductor companies like NVIDIA, Micron, Broadcom, and Applied Materials is starting from the lower left and it's moving up way to the upper right-hand side. Free cash flow is a great way to invest. Sometimes you could almost take a look at a financial statement, close your eyes, and you'll be like, wow, that worked out. Next segment, I'm going to talk about something I hate for Meta, and I'll tell you what it is. It's the glasses. But I'm also going to talk about some of the information that's leaked out about glasses from Samsung and Apple. Samsung, really not really a leak, just a factual gathering of the data, whereas Apple is coming out with glasses, it looks like next year, but there's a big part of wanting to stay around for that segment. For all the talk about superintelligence and AI chatbots, Meta's biggest AI success wasn't competing with ChatGPT. It's getting people to spend more time on Instagram. The company said time spent on Instagram increased by double digits year over year. Double digits year over year. Stop and think about that for a second. My kid watches a lot of Instagram. He watches a lot of soccer videos. He's a goalkeeper in high school. And he probably watches a lot of cat videos too. And it drives me crazy because he could be reading a book. He probably reads at a fourth grade level, but he's a senior. I love him, but he should probably be reading more. So for Reels, more time scrolling means more ads viewed. And that's where Meta makes their money. Recently, they reported a double-digit year-over-year as its AI recommendation engine served up more engaging reels and content. I go down that rabbit hole. I get up every day at 4:30, and if I get up at 4 and I can't fall back asleep, I'll open up Instagram or I'll start looking at my research notes that are coming my way. But if I go into Instagram, I'll pick a comedian who makes me laugh and I'll follow. These are typically 1 minute clips, and I'm like, oh, so maybe I'll look that up on Netflix, see if they have a bigger special. And usually they do, but I go down the rabbit hole. Advertising for Meta generated $59.4 billion of Meta's $60.8 billion in quarterly revenue. So only $1.4 billion out of $60.8 came from outside ads. They're in the business of ads and they're trying to say we're in the business of AI, but we're not really buying that story yet. Roughly 98% of sales came from ads. AI is making those ads more effective by improving content recommendations and targeting, by increasing engagement and helping advertisers generate better returns. Meta continues to spend aggressively on AI infrastructure and talent while Reality Labs loses billions each quarter. Investors appear willing to overlook those losses right now because Meta's AI investments are already paying off in the core advertising business, where every extra minute users spend watching Reels, it translates into more advertising opportunities and stronger revenue growth. Meta doesn't need AI to win the chatbot race to create shareholder value. If AI keeps users glued to Instagram, Facebook, and Threads longer, it helps advertisers reach their right audience, the company's core business can become even more powerful. I want to talk a little bit more about what I saw from AI and Meta. It was pretty staggering, pretty impressive. When you take a look at the quarter, how many minutes and how many users were consuming on Instagram over on not only Instagram, Instagram's incredibly popular, but how many people are on WhatsApp and some of their other apps? Consumption is going up. They have 3 billion plus people taking a look at their content daily. And again, Facebook or Meta, if you will, they don't create the content like Netflix has to. You do. You give it to them. So looking at the numbers, Instagram surpassed 2 billion daily active users. Not just a Twitter copycat. Threads crossed 500 million monthly active users in one of the fastest adoption stories in social media history. You combine that with Facebook and WhatsApp, Meta's apps reach a record 3.6 billion daily active people, up 3% year over year. Instagram has evolved from a simple photo sharing app into Meta's most powerful engine for content discovery, shopping, creator monetization, and AI-powered advertising. Reels now accounts for well over 200 billion views every day across Facebook and Instagram. The average Instagram user spends roughly 30 to 35 minutes per day on the app. For advertisers, that's a goldmine. Those 200 plus billion Reels viewers per day, 3.6 billion daily active users are particularly powerful because they illustrate the enormous scale of Meta's advertising machine. And they've come a long way. They're not just putting up ads or universally like, hey, get Netflix for 2 free weeks, because someone in Ethiopia doesn't want Netflix for 2 free weeks. I am impressed with what Meta is doing on eyeballs. Not highballs. Highballs are what we're going to have after work one day. You and me. We'll meet up for a pints and portfolio, but bartender style. So OpenAI is going to cut prices for 2 of its GPT 5.6 AI models as companies grow sensitive to costs. I don't know the business models yet because I haven't not seen the financials of Anthropic and OpenAI. But cost per token is going to be important because China could do that way cheaper. Whereas the United States is kind of like, oh, let's do these closed-in systems with Anthropic and with ChatGPT and Gemini. Open models versus the closed models. So token utilization is still very important. But OpenAI said today that it's slashing the price of its 2 latest artificial intelligence models, GPT 5.6 Terra and GPT 5.6 Luna. That's 3 weeks after their public release. The company is facing pressure to cater to a more cost-sensitive customer base, where enterprises have been less inclined to deploy expensive models without a clear picture of the return on their investments. It's also working to fend off competition from Chinese startups and tech giants Google and Microsoft, which have been touting cost-effective models. I don't know if I'm going to like the business models of the large language models. OpenAI launched 3 models as part of its GPT 5.6 series, including Sol, the most powerful offering, Terra, the mid-tier model, and Luna, its fastest offering. The company said that it's reducing the price of Terra by 20% to $2 per million input tokens and $12 per million output tokens. That's cutting the cost of Luna by 80% to 20 cents per million input tokens. Sol's pricing remains about the same. OpenAI kickstarted the AI boom with the launch of GPT back in 2022. It prompted companies across the U.S. to rush in to deploy the technology and incentivize adoption within the workspaces. It's going to be interesting to see how this goes, because that's almost a fight to the bottom, and that never works out well. When companies compete on price and volume and price, wow, it can turn into a bloodbath. Now, again, that may be a good thing for some players, but I'm curious what it's going to be for Anthropic and OpenAI. You can find me online at Rob Black Show. I've got a big event coming up 3 Saturdays at Pints and Portfolios in San Francisco, right next to the Chase Center. It is coming up, and you can sign up for it at Rob Black Show. It's the 15th, 12 to 2 at a brewery near the Chase Center. 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
14: with SR News. I'm Keith Peters in Washington. President Trump says he will keep Todd Blanche in the role as acting attorney general until Republican Senators John Cornyn of Texas and Tom Tillis of North Carolina leave office next year. Cornyn and Tillis have sought additional assurances in writing that the Justice Department will not revive an anti-weaponization fund created to resolve Trump's lawsuit against the Internal Revenue Service. A man who gave his son the gun he used in a deadly high school shooting in Georgia has been sentenced to 15 years in prison. Colin Gray was convicted of charges including second-degree murder and involuntary manslaughter after his then 14-year-old son, Colt Gray, used the weapon to kill two students and two teachers at Appalachie High School in September 2024. More details at srnnews.com.
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0: For the last few years, we've watched Mark Zuckerberg sort of make a fool of himself with the metaverse, changing the name of the company Facebook to Meta, because his whole company's focus was going to be on the metaverse, this animated avatar world where we weren't going to have to leave the comfort of our own house to do a business meeting. tens of billions of dollars wasted so far on that project. Then he came up with some headsets that we wear that are augmented reality, virtual reality headsets. My kids got one a couple years ago and it's collecting dust. So it's just developers really never really got behind it. The technology's interesting, but developers never really got behind it. Now the next big thing for Facebook / Meta has been augmented realities, the Ray-Bans. But they have a kind of a creepy thing on them where men are recording themselves talking to waiters, being rude. Men are recording themselves talking to women, being rude. And even you're getting like the singer Lord. You'll never be royals. That one. She was at the music festival 2 weeks ago, sponsored by Ray-Ban Meta glasses. And she trashed the sponsor on air going, they're not sexy. They're not good looking. Don't wear them. Now, Samsung has released some specs on theirs that are coming out now. And Apple's looking like they're going to have next year lined up. Apple has built one of the world's most valuable brands on a simple promise. Your personal information belongs to you. That promise may soon be tested as the company prepares to enter one of the fastest growing areas in consumer technology, AI-powered smart glasses. According to numerous reports, Apple is targeting a 2027 launch for its first smart glasses, with an unveiling potentially coming in the Worldwide Developers Conference in 2027. So about 11 months from now. Investors are naturally focused on the hardware, the artificial intelligence, the potential sales. The real challenge, ultimately, is going to be a lot less tangible. It'll be convincing the public that wearing cameras on your face doesn't compromise everyone else's privacy. Oh, the trouble I would have gotten if I was 20 years old with these. Apple owes Meta a debt of gratitude because Meta has spent years proving consumers are interested in smart glasses. But at the same time, Meta has also created the biggest obstacle Apple must overcome. Meta deserves enormous recognition for creating the first commercially successful AI smart glasses working with Ray-Ban. It's a niche gadget. It's been turned into something people actually wear. It's not getting hundreds of millions of people buying the product, like Apple AirPods and Apple Watches. But Meta came up with stylish frames, good for them, because everything else they had ever done in hardware was ugly. Hands-free photos and videos, music, phone calls, AI assistance, real-time translation, and social media integration. Instead of making smart glasses look futuristic, Meta made them look normal. That decision ultimately proves as important as Apple's decision to eliminate the physical keyboard on the iPhone. Consumers have responded enthusiastically, and competitors have noticed Apple is developing glasses. Samsung is developing glasses. Google is partnering with Samsung. Nearly every major tech company believes wearable AI represents the next major computing platform. Meta doesn't have a phone that is going to pair with glasses. These are going to be two very different products. Right now, Meta is positioning their glasses as a $400 product. Samsung as $800+. We don't know how high-end Apple's going to go. A lot of people remain uncomfortable when someone wearing smart glasses walks into a restroom, a classroom, an airport, or an office. The concern isn't always whether they're actually recording. It's whether they could be recording. Unlike a smartphone where someone generally points a camera before taking a picture, smart glasses create that uncertainty. People don't always know when recording begins or ends. That uncertainty creates discomfort. Several organizations have already restricted smart glasses inside courtrooms, casinos, hospitals, schools, and other sensitive areas. But perception often becomes reality is the issue here. And Apple's biggest competitive advantage is in AI. Apple doesn't necessarily have the best large language model. It doesn't have the largest social network. It doesn't own the biggest advertising platform, but Apple may possess something far more valuable, which is trust. For more than a decade, Apple has aggressively marketed privacy as one of its defining competitive advantages. You think iPhone, you think privacy. Those aren't just advertisements. They become part of Apple's identity. Customers increasingly believe Apple makes money selling products, not selling customer data. That perception matters enormously when introducing devices capable of seeing the world around their owners. It's going to be interesting to see if Apple lets you record, or will the glasses turn green while it's recording? What's going to be their shtick? Meta spent years improving its privacy controls. Today's Ray-Ban Meta glasses include recording indicators and safeguards designed to prevent hidden recording. The company deserves credit for adding those protections. Unfortunately, reputations aren't rebuilt overnight. There's been years of headlines involving Facebook data practices like Cambridge Analytica, targeted advertising, and broader debates over social media, having created lingering skepticism. They've told their content moderators to remove all content on Instagram of people recording, say, a girl. Like, this is how you pick up a girl. Hey, baby, you want to go out and see a movie? I'll buy. And she goes, no. He posts the video and he gets likes. He does it again, but he does it without the hey, baby, and he gets more likes. So fair or unfair, Meta sees this as a problem. So they're removing those videos. A lot of consumers still associate Meta with collecting enormous amounts of personal information. That's difficult baggage to carry into a category centered around cameras. Samsung enters the race from a very different position. Consumers generally view Samsung as a hardware company first, like Apple. Samsung has decades of experience manufacturing consumer electronics rather than operating one of the world's largest advertising businesses. Its partnership with Google brings AI capabilities, while Samsung contributes engineering, manufacturing, and global distribution. Samsung may occupy an interesting middle ground. It doesn't enjoy Apple's privacy reputations, but it also doesn't carry Meta's advertising-driven perception. It's going to be fun to watch. I'm looking forward to the future. Come sit with me at a Pints and Portfolio next month, the 15th of August in San Francisco. It's at a brewery near the Chase Center. You can sign up for the event 12 to 2 on the 15th at robblackshow.com.

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1: This is Seth Leibson for townhall.com. It's been attributed to George Carlin that if fascism ever comes to America, it'll come with a smile. Ronald Reagan said it will come in the name of liberalism. But what of communism? Recently, Shannon Bream of Fox News interviewed the co-chair of the Democratic Socialists of America, Megan Romer. Last weekend, the New York Times gave her a glowing profile. She comes off friendly, affable, and smiley. What elite media never reports is Ms. Romer is a proud member of the Red Star Caucus. The Red Star Caucus defines itself as a Marxist-Leninist caucus in the DSA. The new DSA platform, which the DSA proudly promotes and admits to, ends not just incarceration of criminals, but our entire constitutional structure. As we consider the bloody history of communism, we should recall the words of the great writer Hilaire Belloc, talking about those watching from beyond the grave. He reminds us, quote, "We are watched by large and awful faces from beyond, and on these faces there is no smile," close quote. This Marxist DSA threat is nothing to smile about.
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4: News this hour from Town Hall. I'm Keith Peters in Washington. The Trump administration is ending a Medicare subsidy.
5: Millions of older adults on Medicare prescription drug bridge could face higher monthly costs in 2027. The Trump administration says it has decided to end a temporary subsidy program that helped offset premiums for the past 2 years. The program was initially implemented by the Biden administration to lower Medicare Part D prescription drug costs in response to the 2022 Inflation Reduction Act. While federal officials say the financial impact will be minimal, Democrats have criticized the move as an attack on health care affordability. I'm Lisa Dwyer.
4: President Trump may pull Todd Blanche's nomination for attorney general after concerns were raised by two outgoing Republican senators.
6: A vote on Todd Blanche's nomination to become attorney general has been postponed in the Senate Judiciary Committee. Texas Republican Don Cornyn says the Justice Department has not adequately addressed in writing his concerns about the federal settlement that gives President Trump and members of his family protection from tax audits. Without Cornyn's vote, Blanche's nomination can't move out of the Senate Judiciary Committee to a floor vote. President Trump says he hasn't heard there is a problem.
7: All I can say is Todd Blanche is outstanding, and I thought it was pretty routine because he's so good. He just wouldn't find a better person. So I don't know, maybe John Cornyn's upset with me because I didn't endorse him.
6: Ed Donahue, Washington.
4: The United States and Iran each fired barrages of missiles Thursday as the pattern of back-and-forth strikes took hold again and hope dimmed for a quick end to the five-month conflict. On Wall Street, the Dow up by 613 points, the Nasdaq rose 679, with the S&P 500 index up by 121 points. More at townhall.com.
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4: A Montana hiker who became impaled by his trekking pole near the top of the state's highest peak tells his story. We hear more from correspondent Donna Warder reporting.
9: David Cifaldi and his two hiking companions were crossing Montana's froze-to-death plateau July 20th when Cifaldi slipped and became impaled by his trekking pole.
10: I remember rolling over and this kind of realization of like, something's not right here. Realized I had this trekking pole stuck in my side.
9: Cifaldi, a 32-year-old wound care nurse, was concerned about the cost of a rescue helicopter, so
10: was able to kind of talk to my friends a little bit and get everybody on the same page that we were going to make the decision to hike out. It took us 6.5 hours.
9: The pole missed any vital organs. I'm Donna Warder.
4: News and analysis at townhall.com. From Washington, I'm Keith Peters reporting. The world of education just keeps evolving.
11: A school in Raleigh, North Carolina wants to provide literacy of a new kind, AI literacy. Shaw's Divinity School plans to offer a new degree track, a Doctor of Education in Artificial Intelligence and Moral Agency. When it admits the first student in January, it will become the first theological school to offer a degree in AI on either the master's or doctoral level. Jason Walker reporting.
4: Federal regulators are clearing the way for robo-taxis to operate without steering wheels or eventually even brake pedals. Amazon's fully autonomous Zoox vehicles got approval Thursday to begin charging customers for rides in the specially designed cars that feature 4 inward-facing seats. More on these stories at townhall.com.
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17: When I say 60,000 miles, what do you think of?
18: You think of me?
17: Yeah.
18: I think of just circling the earth.
17: Right?
18: What do you think of?
17: It seems daunting, right? But
18: what do you think of?
17: I just found out that we have 60,000 miles. Hard to believe, like in my own, I'm only 5'4", right? Maybe a 115. And there's 60,000, I know, 60,000 miles of vessels along the human superhighway. How is that even possible, Dr. John? I can't believe this fact. Where do they all fit inside our body?
18: There's actually a math
17: about here.
18: There's a math term to describe it, and it's I'm blanking on it, but they fit inside our bodies because they're super small and they're just cram packed in there. For example, when you look at the heart arteries, we see kind of the big ones, but if you dissect out the heart, the heart itself is just full of blood vessels. So really? It's absolutely amazing, which is why, you know, being a plumber is pretty cool.
17: I can only imagine. I mean, how daunting was it for you to be in medical school and you're a plumber, you're trained to open up even the smallest vessels with a moving target in the heart. So you can imagine tackling the legs. It's a straight shot.
18: Yeah.
17: Not always easier with the complex patients we bring your way, but.
18: Yeah, you're right. And what's even more strange is sometimes we close arteries on purpose if they're bleeding or, if they're like in veins, folks that have venous insufficiency or reflux, big varicose veins that are causing issues, we close those down. So it's always fun. Like I tell people, I spend 90% of my time opening things up and then 10% closing them down. Before we got on air, we were talking about an artery that we typically close down in people that have aneurysms. So yeah, but we do our best to keep them open, and you do your best to educate folks to do things to mitigate risks that cause them to close, like walking. And I signed up for the Great Circulation Challenge, I think is right. Like the Great Gatsby.
17: The Great Circulation Challenge.
18: What's that all about?
17: So yeah. I'm so excited. This was actually the idea of, you know, folks that are in our network that they want to learn more about the different vessels in the body. And in Europe, they have a circulation challenge through an organization called CirculLife. And they say you need to navigate the tree of vessels throughout the body, the 60,000 miles that are part of this arterial tree or vessel tree. And so we just took it to a new level. I was on the phone with folks from the CLI Global Society, and they were really excited about supporting Reflow Medical, which is a sponsor here. They create that retractable stent, the spur for below the knee. And
18: they're sponsoring us. Right? Shout out. Yep.
17: Yeah. And they wanted to come in and they want to sponsor walks because you have the heart walks. You have the, you know, even, you know, like for your dad, they had the walk for Parkinson's disease. And why don't we have one for PAD when walking is the best medicine for PAD to grow those collateral vessels, grow even more vessels to make it 60,001 across your body? And so,
18: Years ago, I tried to start something locally and we called it PAWS, P-A-W-S. And it was like peripheral artery disease awareness walk, walks, the S was the walks. And so I think it was like my son and like one of his friends, we lived in Worthington, Ohio, which is a community outside of like a little suburb of Columbus. And we went to the Y there, or the Worthington Community Center. And on a Saturday, we walked around and picked up trash in the neighborhood. So we were walking and picking up trash like Michael Dukakis used to do. And we had about 10 people, 15 people. And it was one of those things. Like, so kudos to you, because this takes a lot of work. Like you, to organize a true like in-person walk is even harder. This is kind of virtual, right?
17: Yeah, it's been literally daunting. But you know, when I say we're going to do something, we're going to do something. And they came in, Reflow Medical came in and said, yes, we want to do them in person, but it's going to take a couple of years to really figure that out. So let's start with a virtual walk and get everyone who's interested in walking to raise awareness for PAD, a disease more prevalent and deadlier than most cancers combined, might be shocking to most people, but most are just not getting diagnosed early and doctors are blaming it on diabetes, diabetic neuropathy. Oh, it's just your back issues. Oh, it's just a part getting old. You have poor circulation, you know, whatever it might be. Just, you know, just rest. Don't walk as much. You won't feel the pain. Yeah, that's kind of a problem. But then Endologix came in, the maker of Detour, that minimally invasive bypass that you've done quite a few of those. And they said, hey, let's sponsor it. And you're going to love this part. So I was on a plane and I was next to two amazing college students. They were getting ready to graduate at the time. This was in the spring. And they were both computer programmers, but they were doing some sort of charity mission in Tennessee. And they just do that type of thing all the time. And we just started talking, and I was telling them about the issues I was having with our current walking app and the fact that we're a charity. We don't really have a lot of money. All the money that we have goes directly to help the patients. And he said, well, let me help you. And so I'm going to give him a shout out, Chandler Farnsworth. He's just graduated, just started his first, you know, out of college job.
18: Chandler.
17: And he is an angel on this earth who is building this for us and spending all of his time, and he's doing it so quickly. So big shout out to him. If you want to register, padwalk.org/register.html. And sorry about that, padwalk.org/register.html. Or you can call our Leg Saver hotline at 1-833-PAD-LEGS and we'll get you started out. But you start a team. You can, you know, start it with your family. You can start it with your community, an organization that you're with. And basically, you're going to travel the entire length of the circulatory system alongside hopefully hundreds, if not thousands of people across the globe. And we're going to find out how you can join Dr. John's team or my team coming up next right here on the Heart of Innovation on KDOW. 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
18: So 60,000 miles of plumbing in the body, right? So arteries, veins, that's a lot of territory, right? How long is it, like, to get from, let's say, New York to L.A., how many miles is that? 3,000 something.
17: New York to Los Angeles miles.
18: Let's around the world. Like, you know, that, just try to put it in perspective.
17: It's from New York to Los Angeles, California is about 2,445 miles to 2,475 miles. Okay,
18: so doing that 30 times, right? That's crazy.
17: Oh my gosh. And that's how many vessels that you have in the body. And I love our friend Douglas, who is one of our most loyal listeners here on KDOW in the Heart of Innovation.
18: Has Douglas ever missed a show?
17: Maybe one in about, I would say, 5 years. Can you believe we've been doing this?
18: Was the time he was ordering French fries for his brother?
17: But he still showed up. He's still
18: he called
17: I'll
18: in.
17: Unmute. Douglas, he's such a good sport. He lets us jump in. You know, he was the first one to sign up for the walking challenge. And he's asking the question. Thing. Douglas, ask your question that you have over here. That's a really good question for Dr. John.
20: When my first thought was, when you first open your book and you're sitting there at a desk and you open your book and you're going to be, this is what you want to be. And then you realize there are 60,000 miles and you have to remember 60,000 miles of these and these, which way this one goes, which one that one goes, what is that one attached to or that one attached to? And
18: okay, so just hold on 1 second. I'm going to show you something. Just hold on. Talk amongst yourselves.
17: Talk amongst yourselves. So, you know, throughout this show today, for those that are still here, our amazing listeners on KDOW, as well as those on the Way to My Heart YouTube channel, we're going to be navigating. We're going to bring you through the 60,000 miles and the milestones you're going to reach along the way during the circulation challenge in September, the Great Circulation Challenge. What do you have there, Dr. John?
18: I'm blurring my back. So this is
17: the Atlas. This is of the human Atlas anatomy. Of human That's anatomy, the book you're holding.
18: Okay? This is by Frank Netter. So this book, I got this book in 2000. So Frank Netter, you know, when you talk about like, how do you do this? So this guy hand drew all of these pictures. This is a long, okay.
17: He hand drew these pictures inside like that book?
18: Yes. So he's a
17: Holy
18: master.
17: Cow. But,
18: so imagine, so Douglas, you asked me how I memorize it. Let me just find, here's a kidney.
17: Okay. So he's showing a kidney for those that are listening on the radio.
18: But so like the intricacy of it, all the branches. I mean, there's six branches coming off the kidney artery, and then there's tiny little, you know, arterioles and whatnot. But, you know, you look at, so all we, this rote memorization, like you memorize this book basically, but then you forget it. But you remember, or at least I did, you remember what you need to know. So the space I play in the coronaries, and then the legs. And so we know most of those arteries and we know, you know, enough of we know enough about them to describe them to other people and figure out which ones need to be fixed. We don't know. I mean, very few people know all.

0: be catastrophic because a certain segment. But over time, some people can close one artery and they don't feel it because the other three kick in. Very similar to what we talk about in the collateral building with blocked leg arteries or blocked heart arteries. And then finally, in the gut too, the gut is like, I remember when we did anatomy, in gross anatomy. So, you know, we're opening up someone who graciously donated their body to science so we could learn. And you're looking at the web of arteries that supply the gut. And there too, they all kind of connect with each other. So one can be blocked, the other one kicks in. It's just, it's absolutely amazing. It's truly amazing.
1: Wow. What made you settle just on the heart? I mean, in initially, and then you expanded because you were an interventional cardiologist. So of course that's at your foundation. And then you expanded from there.
0: Yeah. Like we like to, so we always, you know, we the umbrella of interventional cardiology, that's where we live. But so I was more interested in the physiology of the heart, the pumping function, and like taking care of sick patients and learning. So when we talk about plumbing, we talk about the right side of the heart, which is the venous side, and then the left side of the heart, which is the arterial side. So, and Kim, you kind of, we talked about this before, but the blood flow in the veins is kind of it's deoxygenated, the nutrient poor, and then it's got to go back up, you know, kind of through the lungs, get oxygenated, get its nutrients, and then get pumped out. So the stuff coming up through the veins, we call that the right side, and we can measure pressures inside the heart on the right side and get a really good understanding of what's going on with the heart pump function. And that was really fascinating to me. I mean, I'm going to get this wrong, but I think there's someone whose cardiac myocytes are still contracting in a petri dish that has been dead for like 150 years or some. You can Google, like we could Google it. But the fact that this thing can beat without, you know, you telling it to, or I mean, it's just, I thought that was actually pretty cool. So I gravitated more towards the physiology of it. And then I like doing procedures. And then ultimately when I kind of got into interventional, I was asked to help build a program with peripheral, which I knew nothing about. Like, that's why I'm always like cautious about people, you know, getting too excited to come see us. Cause there was a day when I had no idea. I would go watch these guys and my mentors, Gary Ansel, Mitch Silver, Chip Body, and they were doing these cases. And I'm like, what in God's name are you doing? Like, what? All I knew was the heart, and they are mucking around and the leg, you know, behind the knee, below the knee, all sorts of stuff. I'm like, it was pretty shocking to me. So there was a time when I had no idea what I was doing. Actually, there are some times we still don't know what we're doing, but we do the best we can to try to help patients. But it's been a fun,
1: still
0: fun
1: paving.
0: Journey.
1: You're still paving new paths. And I mean, when it comes to the legs, there's nothing that's durable, period.
0: Well, right. And we've got 2 minutes left, but I was just having this conversation with the folks at Reflow. We have not cornered the market on how to treat, you know, it's cool that new technology is coming out, but we've not cornered the market on how to treat the blockages, you know, in the below the knee. And I don't know that we ever will, but we're still innovating, and that's what's cool about it.
1: Yeah. And that you guys are the ones that are willing to try, the ones that are not, you know, just resting upon the idea that there is no evidence to treat below the knee. You're practicing medicine still. If a person's going to lose their leg anyway, then why not try? Why not practice medicine? Why not create the evidence? What if that one person that comes in there creates that holy grail moment for all of humanity, for all of PAD? And it really comes down to, one, the patient's willingness to allow you to try, but also the doctor's willingness to try, the willingness to practice medicine. And I think, you know, that's what it's all about. And I think that's all that patients really want when it comes to PAD is for someone to at least try. Right, Dr. John?
0: 100%. And actually, when we come back from the break, I'm going to give you a little moment of inspiration about courage from Mark Twain. So don't go away.
2: 3 years ago, my symptoms started with leg pain and leg cramps while walking. Me too, with a tightness in my calves.
3: Well, do you know, my doctor thought that my leg cramps were a side effect of the statin he prescribed me.

0: Well, my doctor just brushed them off as another symptom of old age.
1: Mine thought the pain was radiating from my spine.
2: My doctor blamed my neuropathy on diabetes until I got a wound on my foot that just wouldn't heal.
3: Yeah, it turns out we all have peripheral artery disease, also known as PAD.
0: It's plaque buildup mainly in the leg arteries causing poor circulation.
2: For me, the diagnosis came too late and I lost my leg. 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
15: Let's start with a moment of inspiration.
16: Dr. John Phillips, spectacular vascular moment of inspiration.
17: So today is July 25th, correct?
15: Correct.
17: Okay.
15: All day long.
17: Yes, all day long. And so I was kind of, there was something called the Battle of Lundy's Lane. The War of 1812 was like one of the bloodiest battles fought on Canadian soil involving the U.S. forces. But it ultimately led me to a quote about courage, which I think is, we kind of were alluding to that when we embark on trying something that may or may not work. But this is Mark Twain said that courage is resistance to fear, mastery of fear, but not absence of fear. So, you know, we have a lot of fear. I have fear when I try something that I'm not sure if it's going to work. And you're always trying to weigh the risks and the benefits. Yeah. You don't want to hurt the patient. But before we went to break, you had said, you know, if the patient's going to lose their leg, why not give it a shot? And that's the mentality that I take and that I think we all should take with folks who, if the end game is a lost limb, and assuming I am not going to kill them with the procedure, then why yeah. not try? I've had, I mean, we have this conversation all the time, but there are physicians out there that don't take it to that level. And I think that's detrimental to some degree to our patients, which is why what you're doing is awesome and why the circulation challenge is fantastic. So let's keep talking about that, because I want to, so what we can get into the path here if you want, but just, can you explain to our listeners what it is that you're kind of asking them to do when they sign up?
15: So when they sign up, what we want is for them to, they can walk as an individual. No one is going to do the 60,000 miles in the month of September alone. September is PAD Awareness Month. So 30 days, 60,000 miles. We have physicians, clinicians, people with PAD, their family, their friends, and also general community members that think it'd be fun to walk to raise awareness for a disease more prevalent and deadlier than most cancers combined. And you know what? They may not even be walking just for that, but they might just be walking to learn about the circulation system. And we designed this so that you could end up walking for just the sake of walking and to have a group of people with leaderboards. And we democratized the milestones. So anyone can become what we call a milestone hero. So let's say you have a team of like 500 people for your Rotary group. And, you know, the Rotary group of the Western region, there's 500 people and they start a group on there and they walk, let's say, the 1,199 miles from the heart to the ascending aorta, but it's 1,200 miles. And then we have our friend Douglas that walks literally that last mile, and he's the one that crosses over the edge. Well, Douglas is going to be the milestone hero, and his name is going to go up in lights. So we really wanted to make sure that everyone has an equal chance of getting a little bit of notoriety, getting we have a little heart with the great circulation challenge logo that's going to be on it. It's a glass heart. It's pretty. You can hang it in your window. You can hang it on a tree, you know, for Christmas time, whatever you want to do.
17: Cool.
15: But I think it's a great opportunity to not only learn about the power of the legs and that the legs are the key to the heart, right? It's the key to your whole body. Not to say if you have been amputated that you have less of a life or anything like that, but we want to raise awareness that, you know, you got to move. And there are, you have this huge super highway of vessels that if you walk, if you exercise, if you move, you're going to help to keep that blood flow going. So you're going to follow a drop of blood starting with the left ventricle, and you're going to go from there. Dr. John, why are we starting in the left ventricle, the left heart?
17: Well, I mean, so the left side of the heart, the left ventricle is a pumping. It's a pumping mechanism. So it is, it's driven by mechanical, like a pump. Okay. And so that oxygenated blood kind of comes back from the heart or from the lungs through the left atrium, kind of dumps in through the mitral valve. And then the heart squeezes and ejects the blood. The aortic valve opens up, ejects the blood. And that blood, so that's called systole. The valve opens up, the blood gets ejected out, and it goes out the aortic arch. So the ascending portion, the arch, and then, you know, so you've got the three main branches that come off of that to the subclavian, it's called, and then the common left common carotid, and then the left subclavian, and then it works its way around the arch, and then it gives off the branches to all the little lumbars. And so that's kind of where we start, because that's the blood that's oxygen rich, nutrient rich. You know, interestingly, since, you know, we're getting into the nitty gritty, the coronary arteries, so the heart arteries fill during diastole. So when the heart's relaxed, they fill. Because imagine if the heart's, when the heart's being pumped, it squeezes and compresses. And so you don't want to fill those arteries. It's just, again, it's just the genius. Whoever designed this thing is, and I think it's God, but whatever. crazy, right? So during diastole, when the heart's relaxed, the coronary arteries fill because then they're open and they do kind of squeeze a little bit when the heart's moving. So yeah, that's why we start with the left. I'm assuming that's why you start with the left ventricle, because that's the oxygen-rich, nutrient-rich blood.
15: And you are right on. To register for the walk, padwalk.org/register.html. And join us in just a few moments. We're going to continue throughout the body on the human superhighway. So stay with us right here on KDOW.
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18: This week we feature vascular surgeon Dr. Sung-Ho Lim from Rush Hospital in Chicago, Illinois, sharing a big lesson he learned while treating blocked leg arteries in a patient with peripheral artery disease.
19: Like, I like to use like my partners and colleagues in the same institution. Like, this was one of the patients, relatively young, it's like a 50-something-year-old, has like a motor vehicle collision in the past, got like multiple surgeries done in the leg. And he went to other hospital. They tried to open up endo and didn't work. And then they tried to do an open bypass and they just couldn't find the artery because it was so scarred and patient has like a varicose vein and everything is bleeding. So they ended up like, you know, closing the leg. And the patient with a PAD, the wound doesn't heal well. And actually the wound reopened up, like entire medial calf is open. And the patient like left as a AMA and then came to Rush emergency room. And luckily I was on call that day and I took this patient and like I, you know, had, you know, this is a young patient. I just don't want to give up. So I, you know, called, you know, radiology. I called the plastic surgery. Hey, if we open this up, can we do something about this big wound that may be washing out and something? So, you know, it was lucky that I took him and then I used we call a reentry catheter. So I put a reentry catheter. It was very calcified, but the piercing needle went through and then I was able to put a stent to open up the artery. And then plastic surgery took him back for a washout and eventually got some kind of flap to cover. And then he still have a leg. Good. So, you know, if you cannot figure out alone, you try on your own as well, but try to use all the resources in your hospital, maybe plastic surgery, maybe interventional radiologist, maybe interventional cardiologist, because different specialists, they have a little bit of different skill set. And then maybe that's, you know, like if you have a little bit of, you know, something from your colleagues, then maybe you can be able to save the leg.
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1: With SR News, I'm Keith Peters in Washington. President Trump said Thursday he may pull Acting Attorney General Todd Blanche's nomination for the full-time post to avoid conceding to Senate Republicans' demands over a sweeping tax audit immunity deal benefiting the president and members of his family. After failed negotiations forced the delay of a committee vote to advance Blanche's nomination, Trump suggested he was holding firm against pressure from Republican Senators John Cornyn and Tom Tillis. A man who gave his son the gun he used in a deadly high school shooting in Georgia has been sentenced to 15 years in prison. Colin Gray was convicted of charges including second-degree murder and involuntary manslaughter after his then 14-year-old son Cole Gray used the weapon to kill two students and two teachers. More details at srnnews.com.
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15: 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Or, Dr. John,
17: you
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17: It's called Columbus Save My Piggies. I was going to say Columbus Saves My Piggies, but maybe I could change it. Right now it's Columbus Save My Piggies.
15: So maybe it's like if you Columbus, say Columbus, they're going to think comma, Christopher Columbus.
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15: I love it.
17: Should I change it?
15: Well, I think you know the developer of the app, so you might be able to do it. But I even think that you could do even overall Save My Piggies, and people across the globe can join your Save My Piggies team, and you can rally the troops.
17: That would be pretty. That would be cool. That would be cool. Because again, let's talk about real quick why you're doing it. I'll give you my impression why you're doing it, and I think it is an altruistic attempt to get folks to understand the disease process and take some control in their disease process by walking. So, right, control what you can control. You know, you can't control that your arteries blocked up, right? I mean, like, yeah, maybe you smoke, maybe you have diabetes, and you're working on that. But control what you can control. And one of the treatments we talked about this ad nauseum is walking. And we all should be walking. You know, we recommend 150 minutes per week of moderate aerobic activity. And so that's 30 minutes a day. And get after it, folks. And this is an opportunity to get after it and create a community and, you know, have folks rally behind you or for you and hold you accountable. So you heard it here. Save my piggies. I want folks from all around the world. And I want to beat Kim. No, I don't.
15: You know you're going to get everyone to join Save My Piggies, Team Save My Piggies, instead of PAD support group. Because, you know, our whole thing is we've had trouble getting, you know, PAD awareness. And why does 70% of Americans not know about PAD? And I thought, well, let's just give people the overall view, you know, of the entire circulation system and how everything works together. And we're going to travel along and we're going to learn together. It's one shared route for everyone on Earth to work together from the left heart to the brain, out to the hands, down to the feet and back through the lungs. And I even want to give a shout out to my brother. He just got a teaching job for next year or this coming year. At a Christian school in Temecula, and he's teaching biology. And he asked, hey, can my class be a team? perfect timing. School starts at the end of August. If you're teaching anatomy, if you're teaching anything about the circulation system in school, even universities, you know, get all the fellows, you know, students and fellows involved to walk the circulation system and drive home the importance of cardiovascular and vascular health, and that walking is the best medicine. So hospitals, clinics, rotary clubs, even veterans units, everyone. I even have some friends who have walking groups in their communities. Just join to walk together. We got to reach 60,000 miles. So we need 500 to 1,000 people to show up and help us. Every single step counts.
17: Could you imagine? So like, could you imagine if we had folks that walked, like walking 60,000 miles? That's a ton of miles, now that I think about it.
15: They're going to have a choice. So what's great is that after the circulation challenge is over, where we're cumulatively going to reach those miles, afterwards, you have a chance to just continue on that 60,000 mile journey. So your steps really continue to mean something. You're going to continue on that journey yourself. And a little fundraising aspect of it, because we do need that for the Global PAD Association. And it's only a few dollars, but at the end of the challenge, the cumulative challenge at the end of September, but also when you do it individually, you have a chance to get a free certificate. We'll send you a certificate of completion that you bragging rights. But number two is you have a chance to buy a little a heart, a glass heart with the Circulation Challenge champion on it.
17: And that helps. And that's important, right? Because that helps you keep the Global PAD Association afloat, right?
15: It does. And we have 13,000 patients, you know, across the globe that we fight for their life and limb every day. We help pay for co-pays, pay down deductibles.
17: Okay, so real quick, I'm going to interrupt you because we've got 1 minute left. You told me a story about how you paid for someone's Uber, I think, and it was like, was it $100 or something? I mean, like, nobody.
15: Douglas is actually shaking his hand.
17: Folks, stay with us. We're going to finish the show on this because this just goes to show the dedication that Kim has and going above and beyond the call of duty. So stay with us. Don't go away. We'll be right back.
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18: This week we feature interventional cardiologist Dr. John Phillips from Ohio Health, sharing the importance of walking as medicine to improve leg circulation and prevent plaque from building up in your arteries that would stop you in your tracks. Blocked arteries in the legs is known as peripheral artery disease, and we all have it as we age. That's why it's important to walk and help your body build natural bypasses around any significantly narrowed or blocked vessels to protect your feet.
17: It is a interaction that I had with a patient this week. So she is someone who's in her mid 80s and had work done on her legs at another facility several times. And, you know, she came to me kind of as a second opinion after she had gotten some testing done by her primary care doctor that showed that the work on the legs had re-narrowed. So I spent a fair amount of time talking to her about the durability or lack thereof of some of our procedures. And what really concerned her the most was, like, she was worried about losing her leg. And I said, ma'am, you're not going to lose your leg from this. And she said, well, then what should I do? I said, well, let's walk. Right. And so we kind of went through the whole, you know, walking process. And the way I usually tell patients is I'm like, you know, what do you do now? And if you're not walking a lot, well, you know, let's try to walk a block. You're probably going to get some cramping, aching, heaviness in the calves. That's okay. If you can push through it for a little bit, do it, but make sure you rest. And then when you feel better, get after it. And, you know, I know we talked about this before about having some method of like tracking how far they walked or how far or for how long, because I think that that's really positive to, and it's good reinforcement, positive reinforcement of like, well, on Monday I walk for 5 minutes and then on Tuesday I walk for 5 minutes and 13 seconds, whatever it is, but like keep building on it. And I have seen over the years, patients, you know, really kind of gravitate towards that kind of feedback loop and continue to walk. And I've got a lot of patients who have blockages and walk, and we have them on good medicine to reduce risk of a heart attack and stroke, and they're doing just fine. So walking is, as you said, walking is medicine.
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17: So we've got 4 minutes left. We're, I think, you know, having the conversation about the 6,000 arteries and veins and networks and whatnot, the plumbing, right? But why should, you know, we've talked about the great circulation challenge. Why should you get behind this? Well, for me, let's talk about the dedication, the selflessness that Kim and her team put in for folks. So before we went to break, I thought it was a couple hundred dollars you spent on someone for an Uber. It was $700.
15: Nearly $700.
17: Just now for someone else. I mean, like, some would say that's crazy. Some would say, what, you know, Kim, what, why? Like, why do you, tell us why? Like, what, why do you help these folks when sometimes they don't want to help themselves?
15: You know, it's hard. It's God's purpose. I mean, I've always been that person that has been empathetic, that cares more about others than I do myself. I recognize you have to be 100% whole to give 100%, you know, of yourself. And I feel like I'm whole, and I feel blessed every single day for the opportunity to help people. I feel blessed when someone trusts me, and I don't take that lightly. If someone trusts me to help them and to be a part of their journey at one of the toughest parts of their life, I feel like it's such a blessing. And coming up next week, we have Mama Joyce is going to join us again. And, you know, my mom transitioned a while ago, and you know, there's something about having a mama hug, and Mama Joyce has become like a second mom to me. And we saved her leg a year ago. She was on deck for an above knee amputation, and we fought like heck for her. And her daughter called us, and we were able to get her to limb saving care. Mm-hmm. And now she's walking. I got to meet her in person and have that Mama Joyce hug like no other, nothing, you know, like your mom's hug, right?
17: Oh, I bet. Yep.
15: And she is going to join us next week because, Dr. John, I just think this is amazing that we're now, there's evidence to what we do, that advocacy can help. And we're in Vascular Disease Management Magazine. It just came out last week. Her story, proof of how advocacy can help in the limb salvage process and that circle of care to save a limb and our role in it. And it's a peer-reviewed article, which I think is a pretty big deal. And I'm excited to share that next week. You're going to help walk us through that article next week. And also, we're going to talk to Mama Joyce and her daughter, Jay, you know, about their journey over the past year to healing that wound.
17: I feel like I want Mama Joyce to make me some food. Like, does that, like, is that appropriate? Like, I feel like I want some Southern cooking from Mama Joyce.
15: Yes. Oh, but Jay does all the cooking now.
17: Oh, Jay, so. Fine, from Jay too. Either way.
15: From Jay too. But yeah. I'm showing on our screen, if you go to our YouTube channel, The Way to My Heart, you can see where you can register for the Piety Walk. 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
17: That'd be pretty sweet. 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
15: 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And we'll see you on the human superhighway.

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4: News this hour from Town Hall. I'm Keith Peters in Washington. Changes are being made at Scouting America.
5: At the National Jamboree, one of Scouting's biggest events, dedicated spaces for gay young people, women, and scouts of color have been eliminated. Some scouts who had planned to attend in West Virginia backed out. Defense Secretary Pete Hegseth threatened to end the Pentagon's century-old partnership with Scouting America if it did not make changes, including refocusing away from diversity initiatives. A Scouting America spokesperson said the organization remains fully committed to welcoming and serving all youth, but did not address questions about the changes to the Jamboree. I'm Ed Donahue.
4: Experts are cautioning folks, particularly young people, from getting caught up in a new tanning craze.
6: The American Cancer Society says that more than 100,000 new melanoma cases will be diagnosed in the U.S. in 2026. Melanoma is a potentially life-threatening form of cancer. About 8,500 people are expected to die this year from melanoma. A medical research team at Northwestern University looked at the cellular level of tanning bed users and found they had nearly three times the risk of developing melanoma. And as anyone who has had skin cancer removed knows, it can leave one heck of a scar. I'm Lisa Dwyer.
4: President Trump says he may withdraw and delay Todd Blanche's nomination as Attorney General until Republican Senators John Cornyn and Tom Tillis, who are seeking concessions from the top prosecutor, leave office. Trump doubled down Thursday on choosing his former personal lawyer as the nation's top lawman. On Wall Street, the Dow up by 613 points, the Nasdaq rose 679, the S&P 500 advanced 121. More at townhall.com.
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12: This is Seth Leibson for townhall.com. It's been attributed to George Carlin that if fascism ever comes to America, it'll come with a smile. Ronald Reagan said it will come in the name of liberalism. But what of communism? Recently, Shannon Bream of Fox News interviewed the co-chair of the Democratic Socialists of America, Megan Romer. Last weekend, the New York Times gave her a glowing profile. She comes off friendly, affable, and smiley. What elite media never reports is Ms. Romer is a proud member of the Red Star Caucus. The Red Star Caucus defines itself as a Marxist-Leninist caucus in the DSA. The new DSA platform, which the DSA proudly promotes and admits to, ends not just incarceration of criminals, but our entire constitutional structure. As we consider the bloody history of communism, we should recall the words of the great writer Hilaire Belloc, talking about those watching from beyond the grave. He reminds us, quote, "We are watched by large and awful faces from beyond, and on these faces there is no smile," close quote. This Marxist DSA threat is nothing to smile about.
13: You.
14: I'm Taylor Riggs, and this is the Fox Business Report.
15: The major averages staging a comeback from the previous session's sell-off, with tech and chips leading the rebound. The tech-heavy NASDAQ snapping a six-session losing streak. Meta stock tumbled 8%. The social media giant's earnings miss added to worries about its ability to recoup AI investments. However, it was a different story for Microsoft, its stock jumping over 15% after delivering a robust earnings report. The Dow up 614 points, the NASDAQ higher by 679, S&P 500 up 121. And after the bell, Apple delivering an earnings and revenue beat and reported record June quarterly sales, powered by strong consumer demand for last year's iPhone lineup and surprising strength for Mac computers. However, its stock is tumbling after hours. It's CEO Tim Cook's last earnings report at the helm. That's your Fox Business Report. I'm Hillary Barsky, invested in you.
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20: Now, interestingly, Apple also reported surprising strength in sales of Mac computers. They've become popular for certain AI applications. On the negative side, Apple did see slower sales last quarter in both China and Apple services business. The stock was down about 6% in late New York trading. Anthropic said tonight its artificial intelligence models breached three different organizations during cybersecurity testing that went awry. Anthropic said its Claude AI tool accessed the internet and then hacked into the real-world infrastructure of external organizations. Now, this news comes a little more than a week after Anthropic's rival, OpenAI, disclosed a similar incident. We check markets for you throughout the day here on Bloomberg. In Tokyo, Nikkei is up about 5%. We do have a little bit of weakness in the yen, but the yen did rally during New York trading on a report in the Nikkei that the Monetary Authority in Japan had intervened to support the currency. Right now, 160.65. In Hong Kong, Hang Seng down 0.3%, and on the Chinese mainland, CSI 300 up 1.8%. 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
24: My guest is Second Amendment expert Andrew Willinger, Bloomberg Supreme Court reporter Greg Storr.
0: And analysis of important legal issues, cases, and headlines.
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27: Welcome to the Bloomberg Law Show. I'm June Grosso. Ahead in this hour, tensions between the administration and the federal judiciary as the top lawyer at DHS puts out a list targeting district court judges. And Trump's losses in court leave taxpayers facing millions of dollars in legal fees.

0: And I'm ashamed of certain members of the court, absolutely ashamed.
1: In an unprecedented turn for a U.S. president, Donald Trump has criticized Supreme Court justices who ruled against him, at times even ridiculing them.
0: They're just being fools and lapdogs for the rhinos and the radical left Democrats, and not that this should have anything at all to do with it. They're very unpatriotic and disloyal to our Constitution.
1: And the acting Attorney General Todd Blanche has said the Justice Department is at war with federal judges.
2: These activist judges that they have a robe on, but they are more political, or certainly as political, as the most liberal governor or DA.
1: And now the Department of Homeland Security has taken the administration's attacks on federal judges to a new level. Its top lawyer has posted a list of the, quote, worst of the worst district court judges. DHS General Counsel James Percival listed four judges who ruled against the administration's immigration agenda in a post on X. It mirrors the way the department lists the names of dangerous immigrants as the worst of the worst. This as threats against federal judges have more than tripled over the past decade. Joining me is Judge Esther Salas of the U.S. District Court for the District of New Jersey. Judge Salas, what was your reaction when you saw this post by DHS's top lawyer?
3: My reaction was a bit of shock, because I wouldn't have imagined that a representative like General Counsel of DHS would be launching something like this that I think is an attack personally on the judges, and not on the merits, but on the judge. And I think some of the procedural information even provided in those ex posts are inaccurate. And so I worry for those judges, and I worry what is to come from every judge that finds him or herself on this weekly, you know, unveiling, if you will, of the new worst of the worst district judge. I just don't understand what's the end game. What is the end game with this type of rhetoric coming out of DHS? I don't understand it.
1: These judges, the four judges that were listed because they ruled against the administration's immigration agenda.
3: Yeah, you know, I think that it's pretty clear that they're taking issue with the judges' rulings, and instead of appealing the judges, they're launching these personal attacks. I mean, the point of indicating the president who nominated them, what's the point of that? And then going on to, in some instances, mischaracterize what the judge did and why the judge did it. And certainly not attaching links to the judge's opinions or the docket so that his followers can maybe judge for themselves. This is, I think, an intentional agenda of attacking judges. And it's this negative PR campaign that I think we've got, sadly, more instances of DHS doing this. This isn't the first time that we see these types of tactics used to unfairly attack judges. We saw DHS do this to Judge McElroy, and indicating on a government website that judge posed a national security threat. And the judge got threatened after that reckless post on, again, a government website. We see it with Judge DeBose in Rhode Island, and that was a judge that there was an intentional act to keep key information from the judge in that instance. The judge was not told about a murder investigation that was ongoing in another country. And when the judge released the petitioner, they then posted how this judge was a Biden activist judge who let a potential murderer go. And that this has played out in Rhode Island. This is fact, what they've done. And the sad fact is this information about Judge DeBose is still up on the website, even though they now know that you know, they'd had to apologize for what they did, Judge DuBose. And we see now the sad case, and, you know, God rest his soul, of a judge in the Middle District of Florida, Judge John Steele, who, you know, I think made a ruling based on the law. There was an opportunity for DHS to appeal the judge's ruling. They didn't. And instead, they labeled him an activist judge, put his name out there. My understanding, at least based on the information I'm looking, is that threats began to come in as a result of this. And, you know, we don't know much, so I want to be careful. But, you know, the judge is no longer with us. These are intentional acts that I think are reckless and I think put judges' lives in danger. And I just don't understand, again, what is the end game with this worst of the worst series? What are we looking to do? Are we looking to intimidate judges who don't want to be on the worst of the worst list because they're going to be now targets for threats? So are we working on intimidating judges? Are we threatening judges by putting this information out there and looking for people to then take matters into their own hands? What is the end game when we do this type of series, in quotes?
1: Yeah, well, a DHS spokesperson said that the social media thread is nothing more than a factual review of judicial decisions and their real-world consequences. If accurately describing a judge's rulings is controversial, the issue isn't the reporting, it's the rulings themselves. The record speaks for itself. Facts aren't attacks. So they're not backing down.
3: Well, then I encourage your audience to actually fact-check these ex posts, because I can say procedurally, they've been fact-checked on my end. I'm not going to talk about the merits. They're open cases, so I can't do that as a sitting judge. But I can tell you procedurally, there are inaccuracies. And we can just look to actual cases now, like what they're posting about Judge DuBose. And there is exactly evidence now that, you know, she wasn't provided the necessary information. In fact, it was intentionally kept from her. That's still up there, and that's not fact anymore. And why it remains up is beyond me. But, you know, what they continue to do is, I think, directly attacking judges personally. These are not merit-based arguments. These are, you know, these are very personal attacks on these judges. And, you know, the fact that you can do it is one thing. But should our leadership be doing this? That's the other question I have.
1: Well, it seems to be coming from the top. If you put it in the context of the administration attacking the judiciary, President Trump has repeatedly called out activist judges, and he tore into the Supreme Court justices who ruled against his tariffs, calling them fools and lapdogs. You have the acting attorney general talking about being at war with the federal judiciary. Is it sort of an attack on the rule of law?
3: You know, I've been very open and honest about my feelings with respect to the president's comments on down. And I speak to you today as Daniel's mom. You know, this is an incredibly hard month for Mark, my husband, and I. And we are reminded of what's at stake here when our political leaders are recklessly and irresponsibly using rhetoric to attack judges. What can happen? In our case, we know that a lawyer who was unhappy with the way I was handling his case, what he did 6 years ago in ringing my doorbell on a Sunday afternoon at 5 o'clock in the afternoon, and taking the life of my only child, one shot to the chest. What he almost took my husband's life as well that day. There are a lot of vulnerable people out there, mentally vulnerable people, that see what our leadership is doing in really demonizing judges and vilifying us. And that is what they're doing with using terms like monsters, hating America, legal insurrectionist, rogue, corrupt, judges with agendas. activist judges. These words fuel people that perhaps are otherwise unable to really control themselves. And I just think it's irresponsible and inconsistent with the president's own counsel after the White House Correspondents' Dinner and the issue that happened there. I think the White House spokesperson, is along with the president, talked about toning down the rhetoric, talking about toning down, you know, the rhetoric and, you know, watching for our vitriol. And yet we see the department, DHS, doing exactly the opposite of what has been at least encouraged by the president and his own spokesperson.
1: Please stay with me, Judge Salas. Coming up next on the Bloomberg Law Show, I'll continue this conversation with federal Judge Esther Salas. President Trump doesn't appear to be toning down the rhetoric against judges. On Wednesday evening, he went into another tirade against the Supreme Court on Truth Social, complaining without any evidence that the decisions on tariffs and birthright citizenship had cost the nation trillions and trillions of dollars. He also reposted a tweet critical of Justice Amy Barrett. 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
13: The U.S. Marshals Service has reported a rise in threats against federal judges to more than 560 last year. But the administration doesn't appear to be toning down its rhetoric against judges. On Wednesday, President Trump went into another tirade against the Supreme Court on Truth Social, complaining without any evidence that the decisions on tariffs and birthright citizenship had cost the nation trillions and trillions of dollars. He also reposted a tweet critical of Justice Amy Coney Barrett. Acting Attorney General Todd Blanche has said the Justice Department is at war with judges. And the top lawyer at the Department of Homeland Security, James Percival, has put out a list targeting federal judges by name in what he calls the worst of the worst district judge edition. I've been talking to federal judge Esther Salas of the District Court of New Jersey. She lost her only child, Daniel, 6 years ago when a disgruntled lawyer posing as a delivery driver killed him when he opened the door to their home. Your Honor, when Justices Elena Kagan and Amy Coney Barrett testified before Congress asking for additional funds for more security, increased threat

0: reports the justices are getting. Justice Kagan explained how politicians calling out judges by name crosses a line and is dangerous. And she said it's designed to intimidate judges. Do you think that's what this worst of the worst list is designed to do?
1: I'm going to say that Chief Justice Roberts warned all of us in 2024 about the four illegitimate attacks. And I think the Chief Justice did a great job in reminding all of us in that report about the dangers of these tactics. We talk about violence. We talk about intimidation. We talk about the spreading of disinformation, which I believe much of what are on these ex post contain misinformation and disinformation that is being churned out to the public, the American public. And I also believe that all of this plays into the eroding of the public's confidence in the justice system. And I think this is intentional. I think there is a negative PR campaign that is being rolled out on social media, being rolled out on national news, being rolled out in these statements that come from the top down, that the justice system is broken, that the judges are rogue, that the judges are activists, that the judges are working against particular agendas. And all of this is aimed at eroding the public's confidence in the justice system. And, you know, as Daniel's mom, I can't say that this is just, you know, this is just a collection of perhaps ill-advised acts. This is a campaign that is been rolled out and in a way that I have never seen. And I don't think I've ever seen it in the way that we're seeing it now, with threats of impeachment, articles of impeachment being rolled out against judges for rulings they're making. Instead of appealing the judges, we're threatening judges with articles of impeachment. We're posting these statements that judges are threats to national security, that judges are activists, that judges are rogue, that judges are doing the unthinkable, that judges are disobeying SCOTUS and disobeying the Seventh Circuit. These are all statements that I think at best are taken out of context, at worst are misrepresenting the rulings that judges are making. And I am concerned that we're doing damage, and I don't know what the rippling effects of the damage that's being done on our democracy and on judges in general and on our rule of law. It's just, it's unheard of. And let me just add one other thing. As Daniel's mom, this is me, Daniel's mom talking. You know, when you call us monsters, when you say and accuse us of hating America, when you say that we're legal insurrectionists, when you say that we're rogue, when you say that we're corrupt, when you say that you have a war on judges, you are villainizing us. You are demonizing judges. And I think, and I hate to think this, but as Daniel's mom, someone that's living every day without her only child on this earth, that if something were to happen to one of us, you have in lots of ways insinuated that we had it coming. And that's the irresponsible behavior that is, for me, saddening as someone that has to live every day without her only child. Daniel's birthday would have been July 13th. He would have been 26 years old. And instead, I talk to him at night when I pray to him. And I don't have my son today because a person who felt like they had to take matters into their own hands did. And I think that our political leaders who speak so recklessly and these posts that are, I think, unprecedented, I think they ought to think about what is the end game with this tactic that they seem to be rolling out very aggressively.
0: Do you know if the four judges named in this list have been getting threats since it was posted?
1: I don't know whether there have been increased threats now to these judges as a result of these postings, but you know, we definitely have been able to track the spike in threats to judges. I mean, I gave you an instance with Judge McElroy and what DHS posted that led to threats for that particular judge. I can tell you that I know for certain that what they did with Judge DuBose in Rhode Island and what they posted and what remains on their website as to inaccurate information with respect to her honor, that led to threats against the judge. Yes, we are seeing there is a corresponding spike when we see, you know, these types of attacks against judges for rulings they've made. We see that. I don't know the extent, and I think that we all need to take a moment to think about what happened with Judge Steele, John Steele, in the Middle District of Florida. But we know that as a result of a ruling, he, instead of appealing his honor, they went ahead and basically issued, you know, a press release on an activist judge. And based on the reporting I'm hearing, his honor did receive a spike in threats coming into chambers. He's no longer with us, and God rest his soul. We lost him on, I believe, July 15th. But this is stressful. And I think what we have to remember is that judges are human, too. And when you call our chambers and threaten to kill us, and when charges are brought, as one judge told me recently, that this judge had to go to court and testify against the person who had threatened to kill this judge. And you have to sit in a courtroom and talk about the threats. When you have to come into chambers and hear horrific messages, wishing you dead and wishing that you see your children killed in front of you, which, you know, I've had to hear from a colleague of mine who played me this tape that she received. And when you have articles of impeachment being brought against you, this is stressful for anyone to have to deal with, in addition to having a challenging, you know, docket and everything else. So I think that we have to be mindful of what we're doing, how, you know, the fabric of this country is like outstretched right now in terms of the attacks on the judiciary and on each other. I mean, it is horrific. We are so divided and we are just so full of anger. What are the repercussions and what are the consequences to this continued rollout of attacks against the judiciary? I don't know how other people feel, but as Daniel's mom on July 29th, that I'm sitting for this interview with you, I'm saying to myself, you know, is this what we want for our country? Is this what we want for each other? Are these the standards that we want to live by in this country? And I bet you they're not. But we have to get back to holding ourselves to particular standards and holding our political leaders to those same standards. And we've got to get to a better place. And these postings, even as I said earlier, can they do them or should they be doing them? That's the question.
0: Is the judiciary taking any action against Percival for posting this list, perhaps filing a grievance with the Bar Association for unethical conduct?
1: I'm not privy to anything. I'm speaking to you today just as Daniel's mom, just urging our leadership to act more responsibly. I mean, take whatever issues you want to take with respect to the merits of a case, take us up on appeal. You know, criticize the merits. If we look at these postings, they go far less to merits and they're personal attacks. And I just, as someone who's sort of mourning her son, I'm doing my best to warn the American public and our leadership that there are real consequences at the back end of all of this. And I, as Daniel's mom, just hope that we can all learn to, you know, disagree in an agreeable way. I hope we can get back to, you know, listening to one another and not making someone an enemy because they don't see the things the way you see them. We have a wonderful system of justice. It's not broken. And I think that in America, we need to come together as opposed to try to tear each other apart. And this is just an example for me of us acting in a way that hurts us all. It just hurts us all. So I would love for us to agree to disagree on things and when necessary, appeal us. But you heard the justices' testimony about what they've been through. Justice Coney Barrett received a pizza in my murdered son's name. I learned about that for the first time in watching her testimony. That hit me hard. We heard about swatting. This is happening to judges and justices appointed by R's and D's. This is a problem that we all can agree is not discriminating. But until we agree that we are going to approach things differently and have respect for one another, I'm afraid we just give license to this conduct, and it's never going to get any better unless we all start to do better with the...
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6: With SRN News, I'm Jason Walker. President Trump says he may withdraw and or delay Todd Blanche's nomination as Attorney General until Republican senators who are seeking concessions from the top prosecutor leave office. Republicans on the Senate Finance Committee have defeated an effort by Democrats to block a plan by the Trump team to shield the president from IRS audits. Lawmakers voted 14-13 to kill the amendment. Democrats are claiming the immunity deal is an illegal abuse of power. Cyber attacks have targeted at least 30 water systems throughout Minnesota this week. The source of the attacks is being investigated, but they come amid warnings that Iranian hackers have focused on those systems. Officials do believe the water is safe. SRN News.
7: KDOW. China business. We're seeing a powerful rally among chip makers today. It started in the U.S. on the view that the recent heavy selling we have seen of group was essentially overdone. Today, the Philadelphia Semiconductor Index jumped more than 8%. And right now in Seoul, we're seeing the giant memory chip maker SK Hynix rally by more than 16%. Samsung shares are up by 14.5%, and those gains leading the KOSPI higher by around 14%. A lot of earnings news after the bell in the U.S. Amazon reported second quarter results beyond expectations. This booming demand for AI services accelerated sales for a fifth straight quarter. Revenue for Amazon Web Services jumped 37%. The stock popped 9% in late New York trading. We also heard from Apple. The company reported record sales for the latest quarter, reflecting strong demand for last year's iPhone lineup. Apple also reporting surprising strength in sales of Mac computers. Apparently, they're now popular for certain AI applications. On the negative side, though, Apple did have slower sales last quarter in both its China business and its services business. Shares in Apple fell 6% in late New York trading. We check markets for you throughout the day here on Bloomberg. In Tokyo, the yen is weak. We did have a powerful rally in New York trading on a report from the Nikkei that the Ministry of Finance intervened to support the currency. Right now, the yen 160.60, the Nikkei higher by 4.4%. In Hong Kong, Hang Seng down 0.1%. On the Chinese mainland, CSI 300 up 1.2%. Global news 24 hours a day. 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
0: There's been an unprecedented deluge of hundreds of lawsuits challenging the Trump administration's boundary-pushing uses of executive power, increasing the amount of taxpayer money at stake. The U.S. government is on the hook for potentially millions of dollars in legal bills demanded by successful challengers to some of the administration's most controversial executive actions and policies. According to a Bloomberg News analysis of court records, attorneys have sought fees exceeding $100,000 in at least 10 cases over the past year, totaling more than $2.5 million. Joining me is Bloomberg legal reporter Zoe Tillman, who's crunched the numbers. So, Zoe, how much could the government be on the hook for legal bills for opposing attorneys who won their cases?
12: Yeah, you know, it's hard to say. You know, we started with the place where we're at now, which is potentially millions, because we've flagged at least a number of cases where there are outstanding pending requests that total more than $2 million so far. But that's only in 10 cases. And we know that there are a number of cases where the Trump administration has lost in the district court, is appealing those losses, and where attorneys have made clear, you know, should we prevail on appeal, an attorney fee motion is coming. And there is always this delay with these types of requests where you can't get paid until litigation is completely over. So we may not see the final dollar amounts tally up until, you know, 2-3 years after this early deluge of litigation against the administration. But, you know, we're certainly dealing in the realm already of millions of dollars.
0: So tell us about the Equal Access to Justice Act of 1980 and what it requires.
12: So the thinking was at the time that, you know, individuals, ordinary Americans, small businesses, nonprofits, entities that, you know, are not deep-pocketed, may not be able to hire big law firms and lawyers to vindicate their rights, that they should not be priced out of pursuing what otherwise be legitimate claims and grievances against the government. And the thinking by Congress was, you know, if they set limits on who would be eligible to recover their fees. So it's, you know, there are net worth caps for small businesses. There are employee caps for nonprofits, employee caps. So the idea is to keep it to people who, entities that, you know, are not big corporations that obviously, you know, may not need the government to pay back their legal fees. And the thinking is, if you're a prevailing party and the government's position in litigation was not, quote, substantially justified, which has been interpreted pretty broadly by courts, you know, even if DOJ says we made a good faith argument here, if they were found to have certainly done something obviously unlawful, unconstitutional, courts have been pretty willing to say, you know, that was not a substantially justified position that you took in this litigation. And the courts can award fees. The amounts tend not to be very high. In doing the historical analysis, in most cases, setting aside Social Security and veterans benefits cases, of which there are thousands, and that's sort of a different animal from what we're talking about here, most of the time, these fee awards fall below $100,000. So it's, you know, not a lot of money, but for an ordinary, everyday person, tens of thousands of dollars, if they had to lay out that money to vindicate their rights, is certainly a significant amount of money.
0: So, Zoe, in looking at the list that you have in your story about the requests for fees, the top requests have to do with cases involving research funding cuts. And the Nonprofit Association of American Universities is looking for more than $1.5 million for its attorneys. Of course, one of their attorneys is Paul Clement, the former Solicitor General, who's argued more cases before the Supreme Court than anyone else.
12: Right. That's the four cases that deal with the rate that agencies reimburse research institutions for the indirect costs of doing government research. So, you know, the costs of running these labs, of, you know, the sort of overhead, not the core funding for the project. So the agencies have tried to cut that rate down. And research institutions have said this is the lifeblood. Our ability to function depends on getting reimbursed, not just for, you know, the hours that we do the experiment or the research, but for the cost of doing business of research. So, yes, those are the four cases by the Association of American Universities where Paul Clement, who is this, you know, bold-faced name in legal circles for many years, is among the lawyers, which include other very accomplished lawyers at other big law firms in Washington. But this is just one of the highest dollar requests because it has involved these very experienced veteran Washington lawyers.
0: Well, I was going to say, are they looking for $500 an hour for Paul Clement? Because that's sort of a drop in the bucket for him, isn't it? It's not really what he would normally charge. I mean, they charge thousands of dollars now.
12: That's right. So the Equal Access to Justice Act does set a baseline for fees. And normally, I think the baseline rate is it's like $125 an hour with wiggle room for cost of living. So I think the actual baseline year to year tends to be closer to like $200 and $250 an hour. But the law allows for some discretion. If lawyers can say, you know, there was special expertise that they brought, it was extraordinary litigation involving novel questions of law, you know, if it was a heavier lift than your ordinary lawsuit against an agency, there is this ability to ask for higher rates. Now, the government will come back sometimes and say, those rates are too high. You've put in for working too many hours on this. We don't think that's reasonable. In those cases, they're also arguing that this association is not eligible to get fees, that they were really suing on behalf of their members. The association has said that's not what the standard is. There's litigation about this. So, you know, we're seeing some cases where the government is reaching settlements and acknowledging that there is this law that compels them when they lose, in many cases, to pay up, but also in some cases exercising their ability back and to say, you know, even if we do have to pay fees, it should not be that much.
0: And so if they can't reach a settlement, a judge will decide on the amount?
12: Okay. That's right. They'll decide, you know, were they a prevailing party? Was the government's position substantially justified? Are the requested fees reasonable? And then, you know, ultimately a judge will enter an order saying, I find the government has to pay, you know, yes, you have to pay Paul Clement, but only $350 an hour, not $500 an hour. They get into that kind of granular level of this.
0: Now, immigration cases, the Supreme Court is going to hear a case involving the Equal Access to Justice Act and immigration.
12: That's right. So, you know, we've had a couple of different buckets here, and that's part of where our estimate of this potentially being millions of dollars at stake also includes these other cases where if you have your standard, you know, I sued an agency because they did X with grants and we won and now we get money. Second category is habeas cases where the Trump administration has enacted a very aggressive push to ramp up immigration arrests and deportations. And that has resulted in a concurrent, you know, increase explosion, really, of litigation to try and free people from immigration custody while they are fighting whether they can be deported. And in cases where the government has lost, where judges have said, you know, you have to release this person, not necessarily that they can't be deported, but, you know, they can't be in custody. Circuits have split about whether that counts as a, you know, prevailing party, substantially justified or not, under the Equal Access to Justice Act. And some courts have awarded fees, and the amounts tend to be smaller than the six-figure requests that we're seeing in these really high-profile cases. But there are a lot of these cases. So, you know, the stakes are also high for what the Supreme Court does with this next term. You know, if it's 500 cases with a couple thousand dollars in each awarded, you can see how the financial stakes there balloons if the court says that they can recover these attorney fees. Now, we should say, you know, this court has, with a conservative majority, has largely sided with the government on issues related to immigration. So it does seem like there is an uphill battle for advocates here who are arguing that this law should cover people who successfully sue the government to get out of custody. But it's a big ticket issue on many levels, both in terms of the rights of people in these cases and also the amount of money that is at stake if the government loses.
0: Explain what the judgment fund is and how it's different from EJIA.
12: They're mostly separate. EJIA fees are typically paid by the agency that was sued and that lost. So there are each year, you know, this analysis of how much each agency has had to pay in EJIA fees and how many claims they've had to pay out. The judgment fund is sort of separate. When you sue the government because you tripped and fell on the National Mall and you got hurt, because a government employee in a car hit your car, you know, you were in an accident, or as we've increasingly seen, you know, cases against the government for damages for certain types of constitutional violations, other types of damages, harms, tort actions. Those are not EJA cases. And when you get attorney fees for winning against the government in those types of cases, or if you reach a settlement, that money typically comes out of the judgment fund, which is a central pool of money. It's an indefinite permanent appropriation from Congress that makes money available to the government to pay court judgments, which can include attorney fees. Sometimes there is some overlap depending on how cases are styled against the government. But when we're talking about sort of bread and butter suing agencies for carrying out policies that this administration's opponents contend are unlawful or in any administration, when they win attorney fees, it tends to come out of this EJA bucket as opposed to the judgment fund bucket, with the understanding that there is some fuzzying of those lines sometimes.
0: I was surprised in your story you also talk about there's a jazz musician who's looking for $250,000 in legal fees. Tell us about that case.
12: Yeah, so this is a case involving the Kennedy Center in Washington, which is, you know, it's not a federal agency. We called it a quasi-public institution. It was created as a living memorial to the late President John F. Kennedy. The board is largely appointed by the president. It receives some federal dollars. There is some degree of federal oversight, even though it, you know, isn't an agency within the executive branch in the traditional sense. So this case was sort of interesting as a Trump-adjacent legal fight that has also now resulted in a fee issue, where after the board voted to put Donald Trump's name on the Kennedy Center and to add him to the official name, a number of shows and artists pulled out of performing at the center. And this musician who had performed, I think, a Christmas Eve concert for many years was one of those artists who withdrew and canceled his performance. So the Kennedy Center sued. And he had said at the time, there were public statements, you know, in news reports, that it was because of this renaming move. He's defeated the lawsuit in D.C. Superior Court, the local court here. Judge found that the Kennedy Center was unlikely to win its breach of contract claim. And he's now arguing, his lawyers are arguing, that the Kennedy Center is on the hook to pay their legal fees to the tune of more than $250,000.
0: Great research, Zoe. A great story. Thanks so much. That's Bloomberg Legal Report.
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6: News this hour from Town Hall. I'm Jason Walker. The man nominated to be our next attorney general may be in limbo for a few months.
18: President Donald Trump says he may withdraw and delay acting attorney general Todd Blanche's nomination to avoid conceding to demands by Republican senators John Cornyn and Tom Tillis until after they leave their posts next year. Cornyn and Tillis say they won't back Blanche's nomination without additional assurances in writing about a legal settlement, which included a deal to drop tax claims against the president and a now scrapped plan to create an almost $1.8 billion anti-weaponization fund. Just one Republican holdout on the Senate Judiciary Committee could sink Blanche's chances for confirmation. I'm Lisa Dwyer.
6: Well, former Deputy National Security Advisor to President Trump, K.T. McFarland, telling the Salem Radio Network today, it still remains a mystery as to who gave the green light for Dr. Fauci to resume gain-of-function research after the Obama team terminated the practice.
19: Can you imagine President Trump, you know, who's a germaphobe anyway, and had real doubts about China and about any research money, American money, going anywhere overseas? He would have gone ballistic if he knew about it. So it was apparently turned back on somehow by somebody during the early days of the Trump administration. And I always wondered about who did it, you know, where's that email hiding that somebody said, okay, it's all right to resume gain-of-function research. We're just not going to resume it in the United States. We're going to resume it in China.
6: Cyber attacks targeting 30 water systems in Minnesota this week. Source of the attacks being investigated. But they come amid warnings that Iranian hackers have been focusing on Minnesota. Officials, though, say they believe the water is safe. More on these stories, townhall.com.
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6: Major drought is dropping water levels in one of Europe's most scenic rivers to historic lows.
23: Record low levels on the Danube are impacting tourism and industry. The river flows through 10 countries and has receded to unprecedented lows, exposing rocks and old shipwrecks. River cruise ships are docking upriver and sightseeing cruises have been canceled. The drought has also affected Hungary and Romania's nuclear power plant operations, exposed a World War II bomb, and ended the summer season for excursion boat operators in Serbia. Rich Thomason reporting.
6: The federal regulators clearing the way for robo-taxis to operate without steering wheels and eventually brake pedals. Amazon's fully autonomous Zeus vehicles got approval Thursday to begin charging customers for rides in the specially designed cars that feature four inward-facing seats. Breaking news and analysis, townhall.com. Elephants in Kenya have been poisoned.
24: Over a dozen elephants have died within a month in Kenya after eating cyanide-contaminated tomatoes, according to wildlife authorities. 15 elephants in southern Kenya from Amboseli National Park died after eating the tomatoes from nearby farms. Authorities did not specify who might be responsible for the contamination. However, in the past, farmers have been suspected of poisoning elephants to protect their crops. The park in southern Kenya borders an area where farming and the raising of livestock are prevalent. The Kenyan Wildlife Service warns that the contamination could affect local livestock grazing in the area. I'm Karen Chemas.
6: And a tough year for lettuce. Prices have risen due to very hot weather in Arizona. Now, the fallout from the Cyclospora outbreak is linked to the shredded lettuce. More on these stories, townhall.com.
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30: And welcome once again to Investor's Edge. I'm Adam Sarhan, in for Gary Kay, who's out today. Today is Thursday, July 30th, 2026, and we have a great show for you tonight. As always, I want to thank you very much for being here. A lot's happening. We got earnings. We got the Fed yesterday. We got a little rebound in the market today. And a a lot more. So GDP, a lot more. I'll get into everything. Earnings from Amazon, earnings from Apple. After the close today, we had Microsoft, Meta yesterday, and several other stocks, Starbucks, Chipotle, so on and so forth. So I'll get into everything. That being said, before we do that, I got some little housekeeping. I want to read something to you quickly here and share with you. Here we go. As you know, this is a show about you and your money and all the fun points in between. Just as a quick reminder, if you don't get the show in your city, you can go to GaryK.com. 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We are live Monday through Friday, 6 to 7 p.m. Eastern. Also at GaryK.com, you can follow Gary on X, formerly known as Twitter. Just press the button. And you can subscribe to get Gary's morning notes sent directly to your inbox, read his articles, or listen to the show, pause, rewind, fast forward. 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Now, let's talk about the market. We are in a downtrend or a pullback, correction. The language, folks, of what you want to call it, it's semantics. It doesn't really matter to me. All I know is that when we zoom out, we're in a bull market. You look at the NASDAQ 100, it's a leading index this year. It's up around 12%, thereabouts. You have the S&P 500 up about 8.5%, somewhere in that area, under 9. The Dow, let's take a look at the Dow and see where that is year to date. Yeah, we're up about 7.8, so about 8% there. The small cap Russell 2000, is now leading because it hasn't pulled back as much. Let me correct what I just said there. The Russell 2000 up about 17.5%. If you want to round it up to 18, we can do that. So now that's the leading index. And then the mid-caps is up about 12.3% or about 13%, or 12% if you round down, or 13%, somewhere in that range. So the Russell 2000, the small caps, are now outperforming the NASDAQ because the NASDAQ is pulling back. Now the NASDAQ had a pullback of about 10% from the recent high. Normally, in bull markets, it's normal to see big pullbacks. They happen. They're not fun. In fact, this one was ugly, but it's normal, and it happens. It's end of month. Tomorrow's the last day on Friday. Many times, you'll see investors, the market tends to rally end of the month. They used to call it window dressing. It doesn't really happen. So on and so forth. But, you know, in all practical purposes, it's a seasonally, let's put it that way, period where you tend to have a bounce, especially when you come into it, like we did this time, with a big decline. So this year, the NASDAQ 100 was the leading index. It's now the Russell because the Russell hasn't pulled back as much, but we're seeing a lot of selling in tech. Okay, if you look at the semiconductor index, that's up a whopping 44.5% year to date, thereabouts. So let's just round it to 45. That's massive. It's ginormous. Since March alone, it's up massively. It went from 359.86, which is the semiconductor index, the SMH, all the way up to 671 just a few weeks ago. And then it had a big pullback. It's down about 20% from its high. Double the NASDAQ. It's more volatile, right? You had a bigger move up, you're going to have a bigger move down. Those that, you know, as far as I'm concerned, the NASDAQ and the semiconductor index, zooming out year to date, those were the two strongest indices this year up until the latest pullback. So, okay, we're pulling back. It happens. It's normal. Nobody likes it, but that's part of the process. Now, I've studied just about every single major bull and bear market in history. Every single one of them has pulled back. You know, had multiple pullbacks along the way. You know, pulled back again, rallies, pulled back again, rallies. Sometimes it goes sideways for months. So from my standpoint, it's really a understanding the lay of the land, understanding the language the market speaks, understanding the rules of the game, metaphor, analogy you want to use to explain it. You know, when in Rome type of a thing, right? So, okay, if we're trading stocks, we're investing in the market, the market can only do three things. It can go up, it can go down, or it can go sideways. And that's it. There's literally nothing else the market can do, up, down, sideways. So if you zoom out and remove basically the opinions and the thoughts and the noise and all that stuff, and you just look at what can happen up, down, sideways, all right, it puts things in perspective. And when you zoom out, you understand you're in a bull market, and a very strong bull market that is, but now things are starting to roll over a little bit, things get dicey. It's not a clean linear, oh, just buy this, walk away, and never, you know, forget about it, buy it and forget about it, and it's a clean uptrend. No. I started trading in the 90s. Every bull and bear market that I've experienced, not just the ones I've studied going back 100 plus years, the ones I've lived through and traded through and experienced, have these kind of ugly pullbacks and corrections along the way. And then eventually they end, and you get a bear market, and then the cycle repeats itself. And Gary's done a great job of keeping you out of the way. When things break, like the 50-day moving average, that's a fact. It's not an opinion. The 21-day crosses below the 50-day. Again, fact, not opinion, in the SMH or the semiconductor index. Again, you can start seeing big stocks that were leading on the way up start to roll over. Then all of a sudden, hey, wait a minute. Things are changing. And then you can get more defensive and you can adjust depending on your style and all that stuff. Everything I say is general in nature. So again, market's under some pressure, market's in a correction. There is a chance. We have a little bit of a near-term bounce here. Just my opinion. Again, there's the opinion, not a fact. A little oversold here in the short term. It's end of the month. Unless if we get a big outside, I guess, a negative headline in the Middle East or some kind of outside news event, from my standpoint, we're oversold and probably going to bounce here. The market had a big decline, and we're probably going to bounce. Again, not necessarily we have to bounce. It's just we'll see what happens with Apple. We'll see what happens with Amazon and all the other earnings coming out. But this week, zooming out, the Fed came out and did not raise rates yesterday. People were worried that the Fed was going to raise rates. So the Fed not raising rates, one of the reporters from Reuters called me yesterday and said, hey, what do you think about the Fed and the market and blah, blah. It's pretty much, it's a dovish reaction. You know, the Fed not cutting, you know, they didn't cut rates, but it's as close to cutting as possible. Inflation's above their 2% target. The Fed decided to take no action and do nothing. What are you doing to combat inflation? Zero. Okay, that's dovish as far as the market's concerned. Now, the market sold off heavy yesterday after the press conference, but guess what? Came roaring back and bounced sharply today. And a lot of times, it's the next day where you actually see the real reaction come in. That doesn't mean we have to rally tomorrow. It could easily sell off, and there's still lots of areas that are in trouble, so on and so forth. All I'm just saying from my standpoint is, there's a chance, depending on earnings and how things go, that we bounce them here. That's all. Doesn't have to. So, a few notes from Gary. Microsoft, Goldman Sachs, Caterpillar, big parts of the Dow. Those three stocks, Microsoft, Goldman Sachs, Caterpillar, are today, and then are big pieces of the puzzle. When you look at Microsoft, it gapped up big on earnings. This is from Gary now. So we think it's viable on any pullback. Microsoft could be bought, but Gary does not own it just yet, or he hasn't bought it just yet. But he's always wondered about how the stock was down so far before, and the numbers are pretty good. So, and he's mentioned it before on radio throughout the drop. So a stock like Microsoft reports earnings after Wednesday's close. You know, the Fed came out yesterday, didn't do anything. Okay, market sold off. After the close, Microsoft comes out, gaps up today, huge gap. On decent numbers, Meta, another one, Facebook, came out and did the opposite, had a big gap down after reporting earnings. So cross current there. They're big stocks in the NASDAQ 100, those two. Starbucks, interestingly enough, that's in the NASDAQ 100 as well, I believe, also reported earnings. And that was up a little bit, but not by much. Chipotle, CMG. Another big restaurant type stock, and Starbucks I consider as a restaurant, but Chipotle gapped up on earnings today. It was a breakout in Market Terminal today. If you ever want to see breakouts in real time, you can go to marketterminal.com. There's breakouts there. Chipotle gapped up on earnings today. And what happens there? It shows you, folks, when you go through these earnings, there's breakouts and there's breakdowns, and a lot of things are happening. I think there was, what, about 30 stocks that broke out today, thereabouts. It shows you what's happening and how many are breaking down. All right, up next, we've got a lot more to cover. I'm going to talk earnings, talk the market, and a lot more GDP and so on and so forth. Thank you very much for being here.

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see someone's face. Are they smiling or not? You know, that kind of thing. So that's earnings are important, right? So market caps are big. Let's look at some sectors. We spoke about the earnings. Let's talk about sectors. One that jumped out at me that Gary mentioned earlier in the day to me was the transportation stocks. Ticker symbol is IYT. Broke the 50-day today. It actually closed just near it on it yesterday, but broke it significantly today. Was in the lower half of the range. We rallied back a little bit, closed in the middle of the range for the bar today. But that's a big break. It's pulling back, somewhat retesting that 83 level, which was resistance. The low today was 83.67, so it's now support. But if it breaks down below 83, no bueno. Like they say, it's below the 50 days, so that's not a good sign. Typically, transportation stocks, financials, the XLF is another area to watch, are important to watch, because if they start breaking down, that tells you, hey, the economy could be in trouble. That being said, it's a good segue to talk about the economy. The GDP report came out today, and the PCE inflation report came out today. And GDP, which is a measure of all economic activity or gross domestic product for the economy, came in below expectations. And that's why another big reason why the market's up today, even though futures were up before GDP, but let's just throw in the GDP rally afterwards, the post-GDP rally. GDP came out, and it was weaker than expected, which takes pressure off of the Fed to raise rates. Why? Because if the economy is growing weaker than expected, then inflation is going to naturally slow down. Remember, supply and demand. Demand slows down, then all things being equal, inflation should come down. And that's another reason why the market rallied. And we're still growing, just not growing stronger than expected. So that being said, that was GDP today. Financials, XLF, above the 50-day and above the 21-day, and they just broke out a few days ago. So the financials are fine. Transportation stocks, I want to see it get back above the 50. But it was a break of the 50 nonetheless. Semiconductors, the SMH, broke the 50 a few weeks ago, right around the time the NASDAQ 100, the QQQ, broke the 50. Not exactly, but near. And it's been falling ever since. 50-day moving average, folks, in a healthy environment, is sloping higher. And the market or the stock stays above the 50. Doesn't have to, but just in a good, nice, healthy, upward trending environment. Once the 50 breaks, especially if it breaks in heavy volume, typically a sign that, okay, something could be changing. Often the sign. Often times. Doesn't have to, but based on my observation, it's not scientific proof, but I've noticed many times when stock breaks the 50, all right, something has changed here, especially if it doesn't have heavy volume and it continues lower like the SMH did, semiconductors. Not only did you break the 50 with the SMH, you rallied back into it a few days later at the end of, when was it? Not the end, the middle of July into the 22nd of July, and you kind of failed below the 50, and then you rolled right over again into yesterday's sell-off, and then today's big gap up. So, all right, noted, right? Like Gary says, noted. Oil prices are higher, even though we had, there's no real resolution in the situation in the Middle East. So we'll see what happens. But for now, that's something I'm going to watch, because if oil prices shoot back up, then that could trigger inflation, which could cause the Fed to either raise rates or not lower rates, or whatever, right? Could cause the Fed to do something. But for now, oil prices, well, they ended down about 1% today. So sorry, let me take that back. I was looking at futures versus something else. But oil futures down, it was 83.66. down about 1%. So oil gave back a little bit of some of the recent move. The big decline today that did catch my attention was gasoline prices, RBOB gasoline. That was down about 4.5%, close to 324. So hopefully we'll see some relief at the pump. If that continues to fall, we'll see. But outside of that, let's see here. What else did I want to share? Some more sectors. So we spoke about the financials, transportations, stocks. Interestingly enough, the regional banks, KRE, that broke out recently on Market Terminal, jumped out at me, and some regional banks. Last Friday's weekend report that I published on findleadingstocks.com, I had a lot of regional banks that showed up there. I was like, oh, wow, all right, noted, right? So like Gary says, got caught my attention.

0: What else I want to show you? Biotechs, XBI, bouncing. It had a big run, broke out back in June on the 17th of a nice base. The XBI had a nice rally, and then it pulled right back into the 50-day and bouncing off of it. That's a good example of a pullback into the 50-day and a bounce off the 50-day where it looks good, and you're in an uptrend. So a nice breakout. Old resistance was 139. The low just recently was at 146, so you're above the 139 line. And for all things being equal, could be an emerging area. Regeneron Pharmaceuticals was a breakout today. And Regeneron's a big biotech company. So, and there were others too. There's 31 total breakouts today. Regeneron's a biotech company. What else? ILMN was another breakout. This was a medical, it's more of a healthcare stock. A few other ones broke out today that caught my attention. But again, biotech, something I'm watching right off the 50-day. We'll see what happens there. Speaking of healthcare stocks, let's look at the XLV. That gap down, yes. Let's see here. Where are we? XLV. Make sure I'm looking at the right thing. So that had a good move, the XLV, recently over the last, this is the healthcare stocks, over the last few months since May. We went from 141 up to 170-ish. And now what's happening with the XLV, you're pulling back into that 21-day moving average, and you're nicely above the 50-day. Little gap down today in the XLV. A few stocks that report earnings there that dragged it lower, but still, it's in an uptrend. So looking at the sectors, we'll watch them. Up next, we've got a lot more to cover. I'm Adam Sarhan. This is the one and only Investor's Edge.
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4: With SRN News, I'm Jason Walker. Authorities in Japan say the death toll from the earthquake earlier in the week has now reached at least 34. Scores of injuries have been reported, and officials believe an unknown number of people are missing in the rubble. For that reason, the Kumamoto government says it is feared the death count will climb dramatically. Seattle's police chief resigning amid criticism the city was slow to release key information about a fatal shooting at a food festival last weekend. Mayor Katie Wilson making that announcement Thursday after speculation about whether police chief Sean Barnes would step down. President Trump says he may withdraw and then delay Todd Blanche's nomination as attorney general until Republican senators who are seeking concessions from the prosecutor leave office. SRN News.
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0: welcome once again to Investor's Edge. In case you're just joining us or missed any part of the show, you can go to GaryK.com, rewind, fast forward, listen at your convenience anytime you want. All right, so spoke about earnings, spoke about sectors, could be emerging sectors, could be sectors to watch. A few other ones, gold and silver, GDX is gold and silver stocks. They're just in a correction. You had a huge move Q4 of last year in gold and in silver, and now you're just pulling back. GDX, you can look at GLD, same thing. SLV is silver. Not much is happening. Just a huge pullback to consolidate, to digest the big rally we had in Q4 of last year. Other areas I could share, let's see here. Well, let's talk about Amazon. So Amazon reported earnings after the close. Stock is up as of right now about 6.29%, around 15 bucks or 6.5%. Let's put it that way. Now it's almost 7. It's very fluid, just came out. Let's see, Amazon shares jump. No, let's see, after Q2, AWS, so Amazon Web Services, top estimates. That's the big headline. The free cash flow fell a little bit, but for the 12 months, let's see, to outflow. Yeah, no, the Amazon stock is up after hours. I mean, that's all that matters. How much it's up, it's moving up and down a lot. As I speak, it was up about 7% and then 6 and then 8, so it's, we'll see what happens tomorrow. But good news for Amazon's up after the bell. We'll see what happens with Apple, and more importantly, where we close tomorrow. But for now, other stocks that came out after the bell, Coinbase. Coinbase has earnings. Rivian. Coinbase is down just a little bit, not much. RIVN is Rivian. That's up a little bit. Rivian still sees fiscal year vehicles delivered 65,000 to 70,000. It's up just 20 cents. I mean, not much. Up about, yeah, it's now up 8 cents. So it's all over the place. But up a little bit nonetheless. Roblox reports earnings. Let's see, RBLX. It's not much. Up just a little bit. Q2 daily active users rose. Or we'll see what happens there. Sorry, it didn't rise. The stock's up just a little bit. But nothing really mattered. Nothing substantial. And then we'll see what happens with Apple in a few minutes. So for now, I would just take my time. I'm going to watch the NASDAQ 100, the QQQ. Very big chance it's a little near-term low here. That could become a significant low or the low. I'm going to watch 686, which is where the Qs are, with the low back in June. It broke below that. Let's see if it gets back above it. And then watch the 50, the 21-day, and then the 50-day. And we'll see what happens over the next few weeks. Because if it rallies into the 21-day, or even the next few days, rallies into and then rolls over, or rallies into the 50-day, rolls over, no bueno, like they say. What is the series, what is the definition, if you had to define an uptrend, take out the emotions and everything, it's just a series of higher highs and higher lows. That's it. I mean, you can go much deeper than that, but really that's what it comes out to. Series of an uptrend is higher highs and higher lows. A downtrend is exact opposite, lower highs and lower lows. So we'll see what happens. For now, just take it one day at a time. There's no rush. Reddit reported earnings. Let's see here. Down about $6 initially, down $7, $5. It's just all over the place. About 3.5%. So Reddit's down after earnings. Let's see, Q3 adjusted EBITDA, 385 to 367. Yeah, it's down. Reddit's down. So let's go back to Amazon. This thing's all over the place. We'll see. Yeah, Amazon's up real nice. And the NASDAQ futures are up nicely because of Amazon. We'll see what happens with Amazon, with Apple. But for now, just take your time. And this is a bounce. Let's see if the bounce continues or if it's just a one-off. Time will tell. But when we're in these corrections, I like to just step back and zoom out and say, okay, let's just pause for a second and look at what matters and measure what matters. Is I'm very, very aware of the fact that zooming out, like high level, we're in a bull market. I get it. It's just a pullback. If you zoom out, look at all of these indices. The S&P 500 right now is down 2.5% below an all-time high. That's it. It's below the 50-day, not good. Below the 21-day, not good. lots of damage under the surface, but it's in a bull market and you're down 2.5% below an all-time high. Again, it's really important to zoom out and put things in perspective. The NASDAQ 100, with all the selling and breaking the 50-day and going down almost to the 200-day, it's about 9% below its all-time high. Again, folks, and it just went from 55.55 to 748, almost 750. So it had a huge move. It's pausing to consolidate that move. The Dow is 2% below its all-time high. The Russell 2000 is up 17% for the year, and it's down 3.3% below its all-time high. So again, just it's important to put things in perspective. Pullbacks happen, they're ugly. Corrections happen, they're ugly. They happen. It's part of the process. Now, market speaking, let's listen. So I'm on market terminal, let's go through some breakouts. And again, these are not bias recommendations. There are no investment advice is given. Everything is just informational, general informational purposes only. That being said, a few stocks that jumped out at me today: Chipotle, CMG, broke out. JLL, Jones Lang LaSalle, it's a real estate company, broke out. Lloyds Banking Group, Lloyds of London, it's a regional bank. LYG broke out today. And again, I'm not going through and saying to buy any of these. I just want to see what's breaking out. Regeneron Pharmaceuticals, REGN, nice breakout there. Spoke about biotechs. ILMN broke out today. Let's see here. I'll skip that one. Unity Software, U, edged out of a little mid-level base here. Ferrari, ticker symbols RACE. Interesting enough, they broke out even with the tariffs. They broke out today. Shows us demand is still strong. Economy is still strong. BPOP, B-P-O-P. This is Popular Inc. It's a regional bank. Little breakout today. Anheuser-Busch, Bud is this ticker, B-U-D. Nice little breakout there. Beverage alcoholic company. Market Access, I think I'm pronouncing that right, MKTX, is being bought out by ICE, which is the parent company of the New York Stock Exchange, for $6 billion, I think it is. And I think they have revenue under $1 billion. I think it's like $900 million. So it's a, and I think earnings are $300 million. But something they like, and they're paying for it. So I like deals. I love making deals. So good. God bless them. Good for them. Both good for both sides, too, by the way. NEOG, in other words, if they agree to the deal, the buyer is willing to buy it, so they see value. Okay, good. Good for them. Hopefully it's accretive. NEOG, this is Neogen Group in the Corp. It's a healthcare medical diagnostic company. Good breakout there on volume. Let's see, PBF Energy, oil and gas breakout there today. TAL, Education Group, TAL, big move there. 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Let's see here. Yeah, it's a biotech. Edging out. Not a massive breakout, but nice little breakout. NEU, new market, chemical company. Nice breakout there. Shoe, Steve Madden Shoes. S-H-O-O is a ticker there. Good action, on volume, on earnings, I believe. CVI, CVR Energy, oil and gas, breakout. DNTH, another little breakout, biotech company. ADPT, another biotech breakout. And that's how the market speaks to us. All I did was go to Market Terminal and just click on the breakouts and just go through them with you one by one. TXG, 10X Genomics, another breakout. 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So right away, go to KRE, right? SHIP, S-H-I-P, Shawn Energy, I think it is, Maritime Holdings, another shipping company, ticker symbols S-H-I-P. Good breakout there on volume, on earnings, I believe. XNCR, good breakout there. It's a base on top of base, biotech company. And you can go on and on and on, but you get the gist of it, right? Fossil broke out today. They make watches, FOSL. So that's how the market speaks, and our job is to listen. take your time. There's no rush. If this bounce is going to have legs, we'll get a lot more opportunities. And for now, we'll just take it one day at a time. Up next, we've got Apple's earnings and a whole lot more. I'm Adam Sarhan. This is the one and only Investor's Edge.
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2: With SRN News, I'm Jason Walker. The man nominated to be our next attorney general may be in limbo for a few months.
3: President Donald Trump says he may withdraw and delay acting attorney general Todd Blanche's nomination to avoid conceding to demands by Republican senators John Cornyn and Tom Tillis until after they leave their posts next year. Cornyn and Tillis say they won't back Blanche's nomination without additional assurances in writing about a legal settlement, which included a deal to drop tax claims against the president and a now-scrapped plan to create an almost $1.8 billion anti-weaponization fund. Just one Republican holdout on the Senate Judiciary Committee could sink Blanche's chances for confirmation. I'm Lisa Dwyer.
2: Cyber attacks targeting at least 30 water systems in Minnesota. This is SRN.
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8: This is Seth Leibson for townhall.com. It's been attributed to George Carlin that if fascism ever comes to America, it'll come with a smile. Ronald Reagan said it will come in the name of liberalism. But what of communism? Recently, Shannon Bream of Fox News interviewed the co-chair of the Democratic Socialists of America, Megan Romer. Last weekend, the New York Times gave her a glowing profile. She comes off friendly, affable, and smiley. What elite media never reports is Ms. Romer is a proud member of the Red Star Caucus. The Red Star Caucus defines itself as a Marxist-Leninist caucus in the DSA. The new DSA platform, which the DSA proudly promotes and admits to, ends not just incarceration of criminals, but our entire constitutional structure. As we consider the bloody history of communism, we should recall the words of the great writer Hilaire Belloc. talking about those watching from beyond the grave. He reminds us, quote, "We are watched by large and awful faces from beyond, and on these faces there is no smile," close quote. This Marxist DSA threat is nothing to smile about.
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0: And welcome once again to Investor's Edge. I'm Adam Sarhan for Gary Kay, who's out today. All right, so we spoke about a lot with the market, spoke about what's happening, gave you a rundown post-Fed. Let me wait for that music one second. Here we go with the music. Hopefully that ends. Okay, here we go. So spoke about the Fed, spoke about GDP, spoke about possibly a near-term low. We're not sure. We'll see what happens. End of the month has an upward bias. Spoke about dovish Fed yesterday. Market initially sold off after the press conference. Well, it rallied after the Fed decision. Then it sold off after the press conference. Ended really weak. And then today had this overnight gap. All right. No news, by the way. The overnight gap rates, interest rates, and all that fun stuff moved a little bit, but there's no peace in the Middle East. There's no, you know, huge thing. Microsoft was the big win last night from the earnings standpoint, and Meta fell. Lots of other stocks report earnings as well. Today, after the close, one of the big things that I look for when I go into earnings season, where we're in now, and this is Market Terminal has made this really easy for me, marketterminal.com, is extended hours. Like right now, literally right this second, it's after the close, I have an extended hours section. I can see which stocks are breaking out, which stocks are moving up, which stocks are moving down. Same with during the day, by the way. It just takes it to the extended hours. After hours, I have CNO breaking out. CNO is an insurance company, financial company, about $5 billion market cap. That's the one big breakout there. As far as breakdowns, I don't have any notable ones. Extended hours movers up. I have Amazon. Now it's up about 9%. MPWR, that's up about 9.4%. And it's sorted by market cap, by the way. GH, Guardian Health, another big mover after hours, up. ALAB, up. NBIS, up nicely. First Solar, FSLR, is up about 4%. Here's Apple's earnings. Let's see what happens with Apple. Q3 iPhone revenues, $54 billion versus 53.6, so that beat. Apple's down, interestingly enough. All right, iPhone sales beat, but overall, stock initially is down about 2.5%, down about $8 to $3.26. And again, you can see that in Market Terminal. I've got an orange candle that shows me that that's down. It's interesting. It's just like yesterday where Microsoft was up big and Meta was down. Those are the two big stocks that reported yesterday. Today, it's the exact similar situation. Amazon's up big and Apple's down a little bit. So we'll see what happens. I believe this is Tim Cook's last quarter, and then the new CEO is going to take over. I'm not 100% sure, but it's down about 2% now, the initial reaction. Still earnings are coming out for Apple, and we'll give it time. Of course, as always, we'll see where it closes tomorrow, because that's what really, really matters here. So again, going through these, the headline is Apple's down and Amazon is up after hours. So going through, there's hundreds of stocks that report earnings on busy days, and sometimes tens, dozens of them that matter. You know, how do I sort it all? I used to have to go through different sources. You know, everything now is available right there on marketterminal.com, and that's made it really easy for me. I built it. It's my tool. Anyone can try it and use it. It's a free trial. If you like it, stay. If you don't, that's fine too. You can cancel with the free trials. It doesn't cost you anything. But I want to keep things organized. You know, during the day, I like movers. What's moving up? What's moving down? I have it sorted by market cap. After hours, right now. Got lots of stocks moving. How do I keep track of everything? So you just go to movers, extended hours, and I can see them. So Roblox, I said it was down just a few percent points. Now it's down about 12% after hours. MTZ. Another one that's down about 10% after hours. Stryker Corporation, SYK, down about 9% after hours. Big down candle. GoDaddy, down about 7% after hours. Coinbase, spoke about that earlier. Now it's down about 5.5% after hours. Reddit, down about 5% after hours. Nucor Steel Company, down about 5% after hours. And so on and so forth. Teva Pharmaceuticals. Oh, there you go. We were talking about biotech earlier. This is a drug manufacturer, down about 3.7% after hours, and so on and so forth. So I can see stocks that are moving up. I can see stocks that are moving down, and this is how the market speaks. Right now, after hours on Market Terminal, I have 44 stocks that are up after hours and 51 stocks that are down, slight bias to the downside. Not a huge overwhelming bias. Think of like a Libra sign, that scale, but this is just a slight bias to the downside. after hours. We'll see what happens. Apple's, from, remember, it's market cap that matters. And in order for something to show up on the movers, it has to be up or down more than, I believe it's 3%. But after hours, I still have, it's going to change a little bit, but still have Amazon up nicely. So we'll see what happens tomorrow. We're still way below the 50-day. There's been a lot of damage in the market. There's no rush, as far as I'm concerned. We'll see if how we close tomorrow. That's going to matter because it's the end of the week and the end of the month. So you can zoom out and look at monthly charts. We have those on Market Terminal too. We have quarterly charts and the annual charts also, which I like to look at because to me that matters. It's able to step back and look at the forest, not just the trees. A lot of people focus on the intraday charts. To me, that's just way too close, like myopic. It's too small. I like to zoom out. Some people look at dailies. I like look at dailies as well. But really, I want to be aligned with the trend. The weekly charts, monthly charts, quarterly, annual charts, all those are available on Market Terminal. Why? Because that gives me, hey, where's the forest? If I'm looking at the daily chart, it's kind of like looking at the trees, missing the forest. If I look at intraday, it's like looking at the leaves on the trees and missing the trees, at least for Adam. Not to say that everybody's like that, no, but for Adam, that's typically, that's how I look at it. So I always do best in the weekly time frame, but I check multiple time frames before I place trades because I want to be aligned with the trend. You know, I could have a market going down like what's happening now in the NASDAQ or the some of these other indices or tech stocks, whatever, but the S&P is 2.5% below an all-time high and in an uptrend. So again, it puts things in perspective, right? Even the NASDAQ 100, down a lot, ugly action, it's down 8% from an all-time high, 9% from an all-time high. Still, like, blip on the radar when you zoom out. So, Apple's still down about 2.5%. Something they didn't like there. We'll see. Apple third quarter earning EPS was 202 versus 189. Apple set June quarter records for both EPS and cash flow. We'll see. Something happened that they didn't like. The stock's down after hours. We'll see what comes out. I mean, it just came out, so it'll take me some time to go through it. I'll do it after the show. But for now, suffice to say, oh, even at Mac revenue, that's interesting. $10.35 billion versus the estimate of 8 and change. EPS included 11 cent favorable tariff refund impact. Let's see here. Yeah, that's about it. So again, take your time. Let's see what happens. I believe that's all the time we have for today. As always, want to thank you very much for being here. This is the one and only Investor's Edge.
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3: News this hour from Town Hall. I'm Jason Walker. Officials say it may sound alarming, but they don't believe it really is. The situation looks like this. Cyber attacks targeting 30 water systems in Minnesota. The source of the attacks believed to be from Iranian hackers. But officials believe the water is safe. KT McFarland, former Deputy National Security Advisor to President Trump, tells the Salem Radio Network her long view of the war with Iran.
4: I think we're okay. You know, if time goes on, I'm looking at the best possible outcome is like a slow rolling coup where the IRGC loses power, loses authority, loses credibility because they're losing this war economically as well as militarily. And then maybe wiser heads in Iran prevail, the people that we're negotiating with. These are not good guys. None of them are good guys.
3: McFarland adds the traffic through the Strait of Hormuz is limited.
4: For sure, it's not getting as much, but there are three trade routes through the strait. The top one, the northern one, is the Iranian one. There's a middle one, which is not as good. And then there's the Omani coast one, which is where we are escorting ships through. They're turning off their transponders, so there's no real record of them going through.
3: Republicans on the Senate Finance Committee have defeated an effort by Democrats to block a plan by the Trump administration to shield the president from IRS audits. We have more on the story now from correspondent Laura Winters in Washington.
5: Lawmakers voting along party lines 14 to 13 to kill the amendment. Democrats say the immunity deal is an illegal abuse of power. Meanwhile, back in May, the administration announced this plan to spare President Trump and his family from IRS audits in exchange for him dropping a potential lawsuit against the IRS over the fact a contractor leaked the president's tax information to the New York Times.
3: More on these stories at townhall.com.
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11: Good afternoon, fellow investors, and welcome back to another edition of Invest Talk. This is our Thursday, July 30th, 2026 edition, which means that we only have one more trading day in the month of July. Move on to August, and then we start closing out the summer. I don't want to say it. Summer still, a lot of summer in front of us, but things are heating up in the air as well as in the markets. Strong bounce in markets today after the Fed meeting yesterday. But a lot of volatility overall. So we're going to unpack as much as we can in this hour. We're going to give you data in perspective so that you can make better decisions with your money. And we're obviously going to answer your finance and investment questions as well. So the number, as always, is 888-99-CHART. 888-992-4278, so I get through and ask your question on today's show. So I'm excited for this hour, and in just a bit, we'll talk about today's market performance and run down the show topics. But as usual, we'll tackle this first caller question now.
12: Hi, Luke and Justin. This is Justin here in Colorado. It's calling about Parker Hannifin, Papa Hotel. Bought it back in 2020, and it's done really well. It's about 4.5% of my portfolio, and I was wondering if I should maybe trim a little bit or maybe add to the position. But listen for your thoughts. Thanks.
11: All right, looking at Parker Hannifin. A name that's been around for a long, long time. Its market cap is, what are we at now? $120 billion. So, large name. And what does it do? It manufactures motion and control technology systems, mainly through diversified industrial and aerospace systems segments. So it's an industrial name out of Ohio. Historically, it's a very well-run business, return equity around 25%. But it has started to lose momentum. It peaked back in February. It's been kind of chopping sideways since here, right around $1,000 per share. Right now, we're closing at $962 at the close today. Good balance sheet. As I said, good profitability. dividend yield, not crazy, but it's growing its dividend. So its dividend yield is a little below 1%. But this is a perfect example of why you don't want to just focus on high dividend payers. You want to invest in dividend growers. Back in 2017, its dividend was 66 cents a share. Now it's $2 a share. So think about that growth of its dividend. It's tripled over the past couple of years, or past decade. Its trailing returns over the past 10 years is 24%. 5 years is 26%. 3 years is 34%. Over 15 years, 18% annualized. Very, very good performer. So type of name that should be on everyone's watch list. The question is it too expensive right now, especially with interest rates going up? If you have high multiple stocks, they often come back down to earth and multiples shrink. And this is at about 20 times forward-looking enterprise value to EBITDA. That is near the highest levels it's been in over the last 10 years. So this is a name, because of the technicals and the valuation, I would at least trim. If you hold it, it's 4.5% of your portfolio, bring that back down, cut it in half. Maybe bring it down to 2% of your portfolio. If you want to sell it all, I'm not against that, but make sure you have it on your watch list to buy it if it does come down considerably. Because that's one of the issues with selling winners altogether, is that you forget about it. You sell it, and then, you know, it pulls back, and you forget about it, you moved on, and then by the time you look at it again, well, it had a 30% pullback, you should have bought it, and then it rallied 50% from there. And you should have just never sold it in the first place. So there's a process of doing that, but I do think it is expensive, but it is a very good business, and I like the secular trends. So what I would probably do, like I said, cut it back down to 2% of your portfolio, take a bit of profits off the table, and then be ready to add that back. Add it, go to 3, maybe back to 4, if it gets into really value territory, which it's not really there right now. A great company, Parker Hannifin, PH. So we had a great show yesterday. We looked into this question. Is the U.S. dollar losing its edge? We discussed the dollar outlook and the age of oil shocks and geopolitical risk. And then we answer listener questions on Amazon. And if you happen to miss it, go check it out. Best way to get every show is to follow Invest Talk wherever you get your podcasts. Now, we have a lot of ground to cover over the next 45 minutes or so, and time permitting, we'll get to all of it. Our main focus point today concerns this story. AI spending problem. When does the massive cash burn start paying off? AI-themed ETFs are now struggling after surging in the first quarter, but they're facing challenges, the industry as a whole. Anthropic rolling out cheaper models, China rolling out competitive models, CapEx spending dominating earnings calls without really an understanding of where the returns are going to come from. So we answer the critical question. When does the AI infrastructure boom actually translate into profits? We'll take a look at what is necessary for these companies to make money on this. And massive is an understatement. It's literally the largest investment in American history. That's how big it is. Bigger than the highway system, right? The interstate highway system. So this is going to be a big topic to cover. We'll look at that. Also, the concentration risk on AI is not just in equities. We know that it's very concentrated. Beyond the S&P, you have any of the broad indices, a target data fund, whatever that is, you're very tied to the outcome of the AI buildout. But it's bond investors that are also becoming a lot more exposed, as well as these companies are issuing a lot of debt. So we'll take a look at that story. And then if we have time, the AI backlash is an underappreciated aspect of the AI story. So a lot to talk about around AI today. I know we've been talking about it, but this is pretty focused, and I'm excited for this hour. We also have voice bank calls. One is on Fibonacci extensions and then CrowdStrike, CRWD. And of course, questions that came in via the comment section over on the InvestTalk YouTube channel as well. Now we're going to head into a break. Please remember you call anytime and leave your question on the InvestTalk voice bank. 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Up next, I'll comment on today's market activity.
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11: 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That's how you get through and ask your question on today's show. Let's go take a look at the market. It was a very interesting day. You had Meta down 8% on the day. But then you had some names like Microsoft up 15.5% of the day. It was really a bounce from a major sell-off. That the story was an unwind of a fund called the Situational Awareness Fund. It was I forgot the name of the lead trader there, but he became something kind of like Kathy Wood, where got a big name in an era where it was just the wind was at their back, and in a market that is a structure that's very reflexive, meaning there's a lot of leverage built in the system. And when everything's market cap weighted and the price of these stocks go up, they get more flows from passive investors and all this. There's a lot of structure in this. And this is why you're seeing a lot of these sectors go up dramatically in a short period of time, overshoot fundamentals, and then crash back down to earth. You saw that in 2021 into 2022 when that crash happened, with a lot of the Zooms of the world, but now you're seeing this in AI. So the bounce was about, hey, this situational awareness fund that had a lot of leverage, I think it was 4x leverage or something like that, it had to force liquidate. And that's why you saw a lot of those names down big yesterday, but nice bounce back today, assuming that the pressure is off. The problem is that guess what? They're not the only fund chasing the AI trade. I think of all the levered ETFs that are out there on single stock names like Micron, et cetera. I don't think this is over. I think we're probably going to sell off in AI at least into the fall is my best estimation. We'll see how it evolves from there. But when everyone says the AI trade is over, that's actually probably when you're going to be picking it up. To me, the AI trade just really cracked in earnest. And so that usually brings a lot of volatility, big down days like yesterday, big rallies like today. So it shouldn't shock you that this is the way that it's going. What else did we get? Oh, yen intervention. This was big as well. The yen rallied 2.5% this morning, and it looks like the Japanese Central Bank is defending the currency. And the big risk here is that it could create a yen carry trade unwind. Remember, we did that a couple years ago, two summers ago, around this time, actually. Now, it's one day, but certainly could precipitate more short covering in the yen, which when you're unwinding the carry trade, you
14: cover, you have to sell your dollar denominated asset, you translate it back into yen, and then you cover your short position. And that's certainly what could happen here in the short term. So be aware of that. That is one risk that's on the table here. And there's even more risk from this Fed meeting yesterday that really pushed the Fed, I don't want to say into a box, but the market was not happy with that press conference. Pretty clear. That's what it's signaling. And so that's why interest rates continue to go up. Now, they did come back down today mostly, but overall, treasuries were mixed. Let's see, short-term treasuries were about flat. The long end also about, yeah, actually it was up earlier, but didn't really close that strong, to be honest with you. So it's really just a pause day from yesterday's sell-off. We'll see if we get a resumption of the sell-off in the bond market. I think that certainly could feed into the broader equity markets. Dollar was off 1%, mainly because of the yen. But the euro was strong as well. So was the Swiss franc. Swiss franc was up 1.3% on the day. So it wasn't just the yen rallying. The dollar certainly sold off in a material way. I think there's worries in the market that Kevin Warsh is just buying his time. We know that there's political pressure from the White House for him to cut rates. It's clear with the data they can't cut rates. But I think he's maybe the market's starting to think, are you just buying time until there's a clear indication that the risk to inflation may be breaking? You know, he actually called out the Iran war as a catalyst for higher inflation. So maybe he's thinking that will go away. Obviously, that throws a little shade on the current White House. But the bottom line is the market is a little bit worried about this. So that could push the dollar down. Gold was up 1.5% of the day. Silver up 1.6. Bitcoin up 1.9. WTI crude did finish down 1% on the day, however. So very interesting day. Overall, a bit mixed. You had names like Lilly and Johnson & Johnson down. You had consumer staples down as higher interest rates and inflation are biting. But really, it was just a bounce back day. I'm not buying too much into it, and we'll see what happens as we close out the week and the month tomorrow. Now, our InvestTalk Voice Bank never closes, so you can leave your finance and investing question anytime at 888-99-CHART. Our work continues after this break.
15: 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You're the best person to ask it.
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0: that's underappreciated in that, well, we know the major indices, the S&P, the Russell 3000, whatever index you're probably owning that's market cap weighted, is going to be heavily exposed to AI. 35% of the S&P is represented by large cap companies benefiting from the AI investment cycle. So there's crowded positioning across the market. But increasingly, it's not just about the equity markets. The financing landscape is evolving just as rapidly as technology. Recent industry estimates place the AI build-out at several trillion dollars in the coming years. And an estimate of $2 trillion in AI financing is set to come from the investment-grade market alone. This is according to JP Morgan. That means hyperscalers could account for nearly 25% of the roughly $7 to $8 trillion in U.S. high-grade issuance in the coming years. Right now, it's only 5%. So it's going to dominate the bond issuing market. And then what about the high-yield market as well? It went from next to nothing to an estimated $40 billion outstanding in just a year. And it currently accounts for about 3% of the U.S. high yield index, going from 0 to 3% in a year. So these hyperscalers are making big bets, and the bond market is backing it. Hyperscalers have issued more than $220 billion in bonds so far this year alone. It's the largest driver of a near record U.S. high grade issuance. Doubling their share of the IG market over the past year. And the market is starting to shift. Earlier this year, these issuance were oversubscribed by 5 times. That was in February. Now it's only 2 times. So there's less capital available to fund these loans. And the hyperscaler market, or the bonds backing them, are starting to underperform the broader investment grade index. So the market is starting to show signs of revolt. And I always say the bond market is smarter than the equity market. And the hyperscalers have now displaced the largest domestic banks at the top of the IG index. So it's no longer dominated by big banks. It's dominated by the hyperscalers. This is all well and good when it's a risk-off environment, liquidity is good. Their balance sheets are strong because they have good cash flow and very little current debt. But as time goes on, as CapEx continues to go up, as balance sheets become more levered, as cash flows become more scarce, this could shift. And so when you're in a targeted fund, you're just in some broad index, whether that's now on the equity side or the bond side, you will be exposed to this in a major way. So that's why there's increasing risk in everyone's portfolio if you're just indexing. Let's drop in a fresh voicemail question now.
1: Hi, Invest Talk, Justin Luke. You guys do a great job. Keep the good work. I had a question about State Street, STP. I've had this stock for a few years. I still think it's gotten overpriced, too expensive. I'd really love to know your opinion on it. Again, the ticker is STT, State Street. Thanks, and keep up the good work.
0: All right, looking at State Street, STT is the symbol. It's a name that we own for clients. Earnings are up 32% year over year this year, 12% next year. So if you go based on next year's earnings, not expensive at all. You're talking about $182 stock, so it's earning $15.16 next year. That's relatively cheap. Now, it does have a decent amount of debt, but that's kind of their business. They're a financial institution. And they provide services to institutional investors. They do commercial and financial loans, commercial real estate loans, etc. So it's a great

0: business, return equity is about 12%. Not gangbusters, but solid, consistent. They continue to raise their dividend. 10 years ago, they were paying 38 cents a share. Now it's up to 84 cents a share. And still plenty of room for that to go up because their payout ratio is only 30%. So is it cheap at these levels? I wouldn't call it cheap. But don't mistake in that it went up for it being expensive. It went up because it has a great business behind it. So I would keep State Street, STT is the symbol. Now the next Invest Talk, we'll look into the story. Tariffs are here to stay. How permanent trade barriers are reshaping long-term investing. We examine the long-term investment implications for a world where tariffs are the new normal. That story, but for now, I'm Justin Klein. I'm ready to take your calls anytime at 888-99-CHART.
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3: With SRN News, I'm Jason Walker. Republicans on the Senate Finance Committee have defeated an effort by Democrats to block a plan by the Trump administration in order to shield the president from IRS audit. Lawmakers voted 14 to 13 to kill the amendment. Democrats are complaining the immunity deal is an illegal abuse of power. President Trump says he may withdraw and delay Todd Blanche's nomination as attorney general until GOP senators who are seeking concessions from the top prosecutors leave office. Amazon will be increasing this year's capital spending on technology, mostly artificial intelligence, by an additional 10%. Officials, the company says that comes after the tech giant delivered strong profits and net sales in the fiscal second quarter. SRN News.
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0: Our main focus point is about the AI spending boom. And where's the beef? As they say, was it in the 70s, I think? Where's the beef? I wasn't alive then. But that was a popular commercial. I remember that in the 70s. I think it was a Burger King commercial, if I remember correctly. Anyway, yeah, where's the beef? Where's the revenue with all the spending? Wendy's, that's what it was. Wendy's commercial. Now, last year, America's biggest technology companies, spent $450 billion on infrastructure, mainly to power AI. Sounds like a lot, but this year, it's going to be about $900 billion. Next year, it's expected to be $1.4 trillion. And as I said earlier with the bond segment, that they borrowed that $400 billion this year in order to fund this build-out. The largest investment surge in history. Think about that. But will it provide positive returns for investors? The market is starting to price like that is not a certainty. Those names, the Mag 7 names, peaked in June down about 20% for the biggest AI firms since the June highs. Meta report earnings on July 29th, shares down 7%. And Zuckerberg defended spending on AI. But their cash flow, free cash flow, was eaten away dramatically because of it. And by rough calculations, they need to produce about $2.5 trillion per year in revenue to make the current investments justified. Problem is that only a very small percentage of consumers and a minority of businesses are willing to pay for the technology. So right now, that revenue is way far off. Only 20% of American firms use AI in any business function over the past 2 weeks. That's according to the Census Bureau. In May, economists at the Census Bureau reported that AI use remained relatively steady in many sectors over the last 6 months, meaning that growth is slowing. A survey by University of Texas found that 33% of people now use AI at work, down from a peak of 46% in the middle of last year. Now, to reach that $2.5 trillion revenue mark, a third of companies in the OECD, I think across the developed world, would have to spend about $100,000 a year on average. And most of these companies are small businesses. $100,000 is not nothing. The ECB, late last year, did a survey, and they found that a tenth of euro area companies use AI intensively. 1 in 10. That's it. In England, they estimate the average American executive uses AI for 1.7 hours a week. That's it. That was the Bank of England, excuse me. So what's happening is most of the AI use are using just cheap, free models. About half the businesses that use AI don't even pay for it. They either use a free tier of American model, like a Gemini or a Claude or an OpenAI or a ChatGPT, or an open source Chinese model. The median firm monthly spending per worker in June was $10.66. And Intuit, a software company, attracts medium and small businesses across America, Britain, Canada. They said 1 in 10 paid for a dedicated AI tool. Now, a lot of people would say, well, there's a lot of room for growth. And that's certainly true, and they're certainly growing fast. But where are we today with all this growth? Where are we today? Over halfway through 2026. By one measure, it's about $175 billion in total across the industry. $175 billion. I just said they invested $900 billion this year, $450 billion last year, and $1.4 trillion next year expected. Now, some put it at $220 billion, others put it at $170 billion, but if you look at, you add up the big boys. Anthropic pulled in about $75 billion annualized. as of the recent quarter. OpenAI makes about tens of billions. Google's Gemini and Microsoft probably a little bit less than that. SpaceX only a few billion there. Meta a few billion. So the big boys buy $150 billion, and then, you know, some of the smaller guys, obviously a lot less, and that's where you end up in the $175 to $200 billion for the industry as a whole. And token use is growing faster than revenue. So they're not finding ways to monetize it. And one of the bigger worries is that they are using this compute capacity as a loss leader to try to get, we've jump models. We used to use ChatGPT for a little bit. We still use all of them to some degree. Use ChatGPT originally, then Gemini for a little while, and now we're deep into Claude. But we have subscriptions to all of them, so we're actually a fairly heavy user of AI. So I'm not poo-pooing the value of AI. I think it's great. It's just, where is the revenue going to come from? 9 in 10 executives report no impact on AI on the firm's productivity over the past 3 years. 9 in 10, 90%. I would be the one, frankly. So the point here is that this is why it's faltering. This is why when you go look at a lot of the names within the space, you have to take the earnings projections over this year and next year with a giant grain of salt. Because what I think is going to happen is going to be very similar to Zoom. I use Zoom as a great analogy because we all know during the pandemic, everyone was jumping on Zoom. Everyone was doing video conferencing and their business boomed from earning only 35 cents in 2019 to $5.07 in 2021. And the stock crashed. Right, the stock went from, let's see, was it $800 per share? Now it's at 92. That's after rallying from a low, or I'm trying to pull this up, I'll pull up the chart, but it's not cooperating with me. But the point is, Zoom still this year is going to make $6.04. That's after buying back a ton of shares recently. So it's not like their business has gotten better. Zoom went to as high as 588, that's what it was. And then a recent low around $60. It was down 90%. Now, are all these names going to go down 90%? No. But the growth will temper. And a lot of them will have negative growth because there was just too much spending in a short period of time. That's what the market is reacting to right now. That's what the market is starting to price in. And that's why you have to be very careful within this industry. Let's keep moving and drop in another fresh listener question now.
2: Good day, Justin and Luke. Matt from Minneapolis here. Of course, I love your show. You guys are great. And I have a quick question for you. Hopefully you can give me a little insight on this. My semi-stocks and stuff are down, of course, like a lot of them, in NVIDIA, Intel, and so forth. Don't know how to recover those losses. I should have taken profits sooner than I did. I'm still up on them for the year. I'm wondering if I should just get... had a good year. I noticed it just did a split. The future looks good on it. Always seems to have customers and stuff on the line. What would you think of doing a move like this? Would this be foolish? Should I just hang on to Intel and NVIDIA and wait for them to turn around? Or would CrowdStrike be a good move? I'll be listening on the show for your answer. Thank you. Have a great day.
0: All right. A ton of lessons to be had from this call. Number one, don't think that it's going to turn around and all of a sudden everything's going to be fine. Okay. Just because they were that high doesn't mean Micron may never hit those highs ever again. I mean, there was just massive, massive, massive increase in price. Or Micron was trading at $65 the spring of last year. Hit a high of $1,200 recently. $1,200 change, now we're coming back down to earth. The margins for Micron may never come again. So that very well could be like a 20-year thing where it doesn't get back to even. Now, I'm not saying that's also going to happen with NVIDIA, but don't assume anything. But that's also why when you have these fever pitch moments, you need to be good at recognizing them and taking profits at the bare minimum. Now, we own Intel, but we trimmed dramatically at 120-ish in that range. I don't know the exact number, but around 120. Now it's at 91. We'll be buying it on a pullback because we think that we're going to have, I think we're going to look a lot more like China in the future years, in the sense that we're going to have state-sponsored companies like Intel. I think that's going to be more of a thing. You know, you had a Republican start that process. You think somebody in a Democrat won't continue with it? I think they will. So I think there's some national security concerns that will probably push Intel over the long term higher. So that's number one. So that's what I would probably continue to hold. NVIDIA, who knows? That's a more complex picture there. You know, agentic AI has a more balanced demand from both CPUs and GPUs. And so, will you need as many NVIDIA products as you were before? I digress. The point is, don't be dogmatic of like, oh, it's come back. It's going to come. It's just going to return back to where it was. It won't necessarily do that. You have to have a thesis for why you own it over the long term. Especially when you have these hype moments like we had just a couple months ago, and now you have a peak. Now the question is, what do you do now? Now I would probably still sell NVIDIA, but would I put it in like a CrowdStrike? No, I would go out of tech. Out of tech. The market is rotating. I've been talking about this. Go watch my YouTube videos for the last months. The market is rotating. It's been rotating for the few months, really since the Mag 7 peaked. And what has been rotating into? Industrials, materials, healthcare, REITs. That's not where CrowdStrike is. And you talk about the demand for CrowdStrike. Eh, it's great that they have good business, but this whole thing should be showing you, you have to pay attention to valuation, and CrowdStrike's valuation is just absurd. Enterprise value EBIT is 101. So not the type of name that I would own, especially after this recent run. So I'm passing on CrowdStrike. Broaden your horizons. I know it's not as exciting, it's not as sexy, but that's where the market's going. I'm seeing a lot of healthcare names that were down their luck starting to fly. That's where you want to go. Into another sector that's not tech. Let's tackle a question that came in via the Invest Talk YouTube channel. Sam Klein, spelled K-L-I-N-E, different than mine, said, hi, Justin and Luke. Would appreciate if you could look at ticker symbol M-L-I. Let me guess. You know, it's so interesting. I bet you don't typically get questions on the show that are highlighting companies that are great opportunities, great values. It's usually after a big run. Now, Mueller manufactures and sells copper, brass, aluminum, and plastic products. But their business is boom because a lot of these products go into AI data centers. That's why up until last year, you had a meandering earnings picture. They're in 291 in 2022, then 265 in 2023, and then 266, only up a penny in 2024. And then boom, last year up 29%, $3.41, then up 21% this year to 417, then 442 next year. So this is all around piping systems, industrial metals, and climate. Climate. What do these data centers need? They need HVAC systems to cool the hot machines running the NVIDIA GPUs, etc. So that's why their business has done really well. But the stock peaked at the beginning of the year. Not beginning of the year, but let's call it February, beginning of February. And it's down since then. Just chopping sideways. It's losing that momentum. So my issue here is that historically, it's kind of a meh business. Return equity is 26% today, but it's usually more than high teens. So it's actually, now that I look at it, it's a decent business. Not an amazing business. Good balance sheet, but actually net cash on its balance sheet. Enterprise value to EBITDA going forward is 10 times. But historically, it doesn't trade like that. It trades closer to 3 or 4 times. So I think this is a name that I'd be very patient on. If this gets back to in the low 40s, that's probably where I'd pick it up. But at 66, too expensive. I'm passing on MLI. This is InvestTalk. I'm Justin Klein. We have one goal here each and every weekday. It's to help you achieve your own version of financial freedom. And our work continues after this final break. So get your questions in now at 888-99-CHART.
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17: Good afternoon, Luke and Justin. This is Rob from Las Vegas. I had a question about profit taking. I don't think I'm alone, but I really struggle with when to take profits on some of the positions in my portfolio. I don't want to take profits just for the sake of taking profits. I know there's a lot of different nuances, like allocations versus the rest of the portfolio. Maybe position has increased and now makes up more of a percentage of the portfolio. A lot has to do with the kind of your risk tolerance and what sector you're in and industry that you're in. But in the past, I've used Fibonacci retracements to enter position based on some of your guidance. So I really do appreciate that. But I didn't know if you look at Fibonacci extensions for either exiting or trimming a position. Just wanted to see if you could comment on Fibonacci extensions, if that's something that you look at or if it's just a novelty. So I appreciate your help with answering this question. Thanks a lot.
0: A great question. That's something a lot of people, even if they are charting, they know the basics of Fibonacci. Basically, Fibonacci is a pattern you see throughout the world, in nature, race mainly. They always use like what it looks like, what a hurricane looks like from above, for example, or the spiral of a flower, things like that. And that those patterns repeat themselves in markets. And so that gives you oftentimes a support level when a stock pulls back, when it retraces, say, the numbers are 0.25, so quarter retrace, 0.382, 50%. And then 0.618, which is the strongest retrace. But then there's the extension is, okay, it pulled back and then it broke out. Then there's whatever that measure move is, if there's 25% above that, then there's 38% above that, then there's 50% above that move. And so that's the extension. That's where there can be resistance. So I think, yes, to an extent. But what I say with charting in general is you don't want to use one factor. You want to use it as a factor along with other support levels, maybe. Maybe it's moving average if it's pulling back, for example. Or if there's broader red flags. AI is a perfect example right now, right? We know that these were blowing out to the upside and their sentiment was extreme. You had fund companies issuing the DRAM ETF, for example. And that's a sentiment check. You see things that are on CNBC, talked about all the time. That's the hot topic. This pattern repeats over and over, just like Fibonacci. Right? So you can add these things on top of each other, and yes, they can signal a time to maybe trim your position extensively. So yeah, use that as part of the puzzle. Another thing I love to see when the market's going up, or a stock's going up, is to see high volume. This is the mark when a stock is going down and you get this capitulatory drop where bad news happens, stock goes down, everybody and their mother's selling, volume is super high. It means all the weekends are gone. And that's the case for the opposite. When it's in a bull market and all the shorts kind of capitulate out, it might go up at high volume, maybe reverse. That can be a signal as well. Now, let's squeeze in one more question now.
15: Hi, Justin, Luke. I would like to hear your opinion about KMI. Thank you guys for your time to answer my question. Thanks, bye.
0: Okay, Kinder Morgan Incorporated operate pipelines for natural gas, refined petroleum, crude oil, renewable fuels, etc. This is one of those midstream names that I kind of talked about that I'm starting to like more long-term, are these companies that just collect a toll for moving product from the wellhead to where it's refined or used. I like those type of businesses. And if you go look at Kinder Morgan, return equity 11%, not amazing. Decent amount of debt, but nice dividend, about 3.7%. Let's look if it's raising that dividend. It is still raising dividend, not as fast as it was in 2018, but still consistently raising it. I like this name. Not gonna knock your socks off year after year, but it's gonna be probably fairly consistent. Consolidating nicely. I'm giving Kinder Morgan a thumbs up. Well, that about does it. 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
3: Let's go. News this hour from Town Hall. I'm Jason Walker. Republicans stand by President Trump on his strategy in Iran. Here's correspondent Bernie Bennett.
19: Republicans again blocked another war powers resolution to force an immediate withdrawal of America's military might from Iran on Thursday. Senate Democrats have tried and failed to convince enough of their Republican colleagues to consistently buck the war over a dozen times as it stretches into its fifth month. The latest effort from Senator Kristen Gillibrand of New York failed along similar lines as last week's effort, where only a small cohort of Senate Republicans crossed the aisle to end the war. Louisiana Senator Bill Cassidy did join Democrats, but has since reversed course. Bernie Bennett, Washington.
3: Also on Capitol Hill, Republicans on the Senate Finance Committee defeating an effort by Democrats to block a plan by the Trump team to shield the president from IRS audits. Lawmakers voting 14-13 to kill the amendment. Democrats claim the immunity deals an illegal abuse of power. Trump administration ending a Medicare subsidy.
20: Millions of older adults on Medicare prescription drug coverage could face higher monthly costs in 2027. The Trump administration says it has decided to end a temporary subsidy program that helped offset premiums for the past 2 years. The program was initially implemented by the Biden administration to lower Medicare Part D prescription drug costs in response to the 2022 Inflation Reduction Act. While federal officials say the financial impact will be minimal, Democrats have criticized the move as an attack on health care affordability. I'm Lisa Dwyer.
3: Authorities in Japan say the death toll from the earthquake earlier in the week has now reached 34. Scores of people injured. Officials don't know how many are missing, but for that reason, they say the death count should climb dramatically. More on these stories, townhall.com.
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2: New correspondents and contributors are in place for season 59 of CBS's 60 Minutes. Executive producer Tanya Simon is out, replaced by Nick Bilton. Correspondent Sharon Alfonsi, Cecilia Vega, and Scott Pelley were all fired. Bilton says additions include Ross Douthat, a conservative opinion columnist at the New York Times, and former CBS News anchor Nora O'Donnell. Author Sebastian Younger, Trevor Phillips, and Gianna Taboni are all being added as contributors. They join current correspondents Leslie Stahl, John Wertheim, and Bill Whitaker. The changes are being made by CBS Editor-in-Chief Barry Weiss. I'm Ed Donahue.
3: Apple has posted a solid fiscal third quarter, climbing past Wall Street's expectations. They say that's due largely to strong sales of the iPhone and MacBook computers. Breaking news and analysis, townhall.com. Once again, mortgage rates on the rise. Here's Alex Vega.
5: Mortgage buyer Freddie Mac says the average rate on a 30-year mortgage rose this week to 6.66%. This is the fourth straight weekly increase, and it brings the average rate to its highest level in a year. Higher mortgage rates can add hundreds of dollars a month in costs for borrowers. Mortgage rates have been trending higher this year after briefly slipping below an average of 6% in February. Higher oil prices due to the war with Iran have pushed up the long-term bond yields that influence mortgage rates. The trend has weighed on U.S. home sales this year. I'm Alex Vega.
3: The European Union says it will be investing more than $13 billion to build seven AI gigafactories, aiming to catch up with the U.S. and China. EC hopes the public funding will attract private investment, which they total billions and billions of dollars. More on these stories, townhall.com.
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27: Different day than yesterday. Today was a rebound day, or buy the dip day. Microsoft stock was up 15%, big jump that made history. Biggest one-day increase in market value ever, shattering NVIDIA's record. Now, Apple gave back during the day, but they reported numbers this evening. More on that in just a moment, but also tomorrow morning on the podcast. I'm going to dedicate one whole segment to Apple and Alphabet as I do research and listen to their conference calls tonight. But today, the S&P 500 was up 1.66% to close at 74.37. It's about 2% from its all-time high. The NASDAQ up 2.78%. That's a big day. The Dow up 84 basis points. The Russell 2000 up 0.75%. Gold was up 1.8% to 41.73. Bitcoin is right around 64,786, up 2% today. Crude oil was, I honestly think, kind of down today. So not by a lot. It was an odd day. Usually it's more of a headline player, but not today. Take a look at the 10-year treasury. This has been a big story recently, and just bear with me.
0: The 10-year sits at 4.66. I believe that anything above 4.5 is very difficult. No, it's difficult, but anything above 5 is very difficult. Anything above 5.5, super difficult to outperform as equities versus fixed income. Thus, the stock market gets kind of stuck right around here. So the 10-year treasury sits at 4.66. When we had those golden years in the last 15, it was oftentimes with the 10-year treasury under 3%, 2%, 1%. We're not there now. This is a much tougher environment. It's not saying it can't work, because right now it is working. But the 30-year treasury yield is at 5.22% today. So I can park $1 million there and get 5.22% each year for the next 30 years. If inflation averages between 2 and 4%, I win with cash or cash-like equivalent, with the safety of the United States government, without taking exposure to the stock market and geopolitical risks and high inflation. Now, again, if I park my money in a 30-year treasury and get 5.22%, and then I turn around and I see what's happening with inflation at like 6, 7, 8, 9%, which is where it was during COVID, then I'm losing. I can tell you some people are very interested in that number right now, 30-year treasury. And I want to kick it out of bed, if that makes any sense. The AI trade returned today with Microsoft and semiconductors leading the way. Microsoft is up 15.05%. Lam Research up 18%. They triumphed over all other corporate news today. CNBC's David Faber did a great report on hedge fund situational awareness and how they were forced to sell its entire book of public investments due to steep losses in its AI investments. That acted as a catalyst, because yesterday it was a whoosh down and we couldn't figure out why, and now we know. It's being referred to as a clearing event for an AI trade that had been looking rather wobbly leading into the session this morning. So a hedge fund borrowed money, and then they hedged it. They took the ride up from March, April, May, June. July hit, and that's when the hoop hit the fan, and the business is gone now. Billions of dollars of stock being forced to sell. Microsoft's move was gargantuan, impacting the Dow Jones Industrial Average, the NASDAQ 100, and the S&P 500. The tech sector was up 5.2% today. Meta Platforms down 7%. More on that later in the show. Qualcomm was down 2.6%. Norwegian Cruise Lines down 9.8%. I don't really know what got Norwegian all down. Buying efforts began to broaden out as the afternoon trade went on. There was a big lift today fueled by resurgences in industrials, financial, energy sectors, all of which had been in negative territory earlier in the day. Some of the defensive areas were winners yesterday, but losers today, like consumer staples down 2.2% and healthcare down 1.7%. Real estate as an investment is typically a play with inflation. Today, they were a little bit lower. There was still plenty of chatter in the markets, though, about inflation remaining sticky well above the Fed's 2% target and the Fed's inflation-fighting credibility after it refrained from raising the target rate for the Fed funds yesterday. Bank of Japan is going to issue a policy announcement this evening. I'll have that in the morning. It's expected that they're going to leave key policy rates unchanged at 1%. For the year, the NASDAQ's up 8.1%. The S&P 500 is up 8.6%. The Dow Jones Industrial Average up 8.6%. The S&P mid-cap up 13.9%. And the Russell 2000 up 18.7%. Amazon showed the AI spending is paying off today in aftermarket. They reminded Wall Street why it's willing to spend hundreds of billions of dollars building an AI infrastructure. Company delivered a blowout quarter with revenue climbing 20% to $201 billion, while earnings per share surged to $5.75, easily topping expectations. The biggest story was Amazon Web Services, also known as AWS. Their cloud revenue grew by 37%, well ahead of analyst forecast. while operating margin expanded to 39%. That's an encouraging sign that demand for AI computing continues to outpace Amazon's massive investment in new data centers. Amazon's investment in Anthropic, the artificial intelligence company behind Claude, valuation soared. Amazon booked roughly $53 billion in unrealized investment gains, dramatically boosting reported earnings. But that gain isn't recurring operating income. It highlights the tremendous value Amazon has created by investing early in one of the leading AI companies. The numbers also suggest Amazon's AI spending is beginning to generate meaningful returns. The company spent $54 billion on capital expenditures during the quarter and continues to produce negative cash flow from its AI building infrastructure. Management appears comfortable borrowing today to build what it believes will be the backbone of tomorrow's AI economy. Amazon's retail business also performed well after moving Prime Day into June, boosting second quarter sales. Advertising continues to grow rapidly. Subscriptions remain healthy. Lot to like. Now, let's take a look at how Amazon's doing after market today before the conference call. I'll have the notes from the conference call tomorrow morning. It's up 17 points right now, up 7.4%. Apple trading down 4% after the market, down $14 to $319. Do not forget, they just recently hit all-time highs. Let's talk about Apple. They reported earnings of $2.02, excluding non-recurring items, 13 cents better than expectations. Revenues rose 16.4% year over year to $109 billion. They reported third quarter iPhone revenue of $54.3 billion, up from last year's $44.6 billion. Services revenue grew to $30.7 billion versus expectations of $31 billion, last year's $27.4. Greater China was up 22% to $18.8 billion, gross margins 51.5%, but that included tariff refunds, so it's a little, how shall we say, not the cleanest. I'll have more after listening to the conference call. I'll report that to you tomorrow morning in the strategy show. I've got a good show coming up for you. I'm going to talk about one of my favorite investors. Got a great show for you today. Don't go anywhere. This is super important. And make sure that you come out for the next Pints and Portfolio, the 15th of August. So just three Saturdays from now, 12 to 2, right next to the Chase Center in a brewery in the Dog Patch. 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Great parking as well as a lot of mobile transportation. You can sign up for the Pints and Portfolio three Saturdays from now, 12 to 2, San Francisco. Rahul Shah will be there. I'll be there. A couple other financial planners. Sign up today at robblackshow.com. 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
20: Tech stocks have had an interesting back half of 2026. They came crashing down after a big run up in the first half of the year, after a big drop in the month of March. Long-term rates are rising. 30-year Treasury sits at 5.22%. That's a pretty good rate. If you want to beat inflation that averages 2 to 4%, it's not a bad place for cash if you got 30 years. There's two wars waging right now. Gas prices have spiked. I think everyone kind of hates the new Federal Reserve Chairman, Warsh. And yet the S&P 500 is about 1.5% from its all-time highs, up almost 10% for the year. Now, the Fed's powerful. We all know that. One of the things we watch on the show is earnings, product, trends, data, anything that we can kind of latch on to. So the Fed is something we watch. When they lower the cost of money to 3.5%, 3%, it's much more conducive to stocks moving higher. It is what we refer to as a tailwind because savers, they can't get enough yield on their return to ultimately make parking it in cash worth it. They have to expose to risk. So, but the Federal Reserve, as powerful as they are, they can't do anything about higher auto insurance, higher home insurance, higher health insurance, higher electricity costs, bunch of whole other things that just feel more expensive. Global health crises plus changes in how and where we live. I saw that Miami has overtaken San Francisco and New York City in some of the metrics to make it the most expensive city in the United States. Some of it's tied towards cost of living. Some of it's tied towards home costs. Some of it's tied towards restaurants. But the Fed can't control the migrations and it can't control auto insurance and home insurance. And you get the idea. So David Faber did some great reporting today on situational awareness. It is a hedge fund, formerly a massive hedge fund from an employee that left OpenAI to start to use his smarts in AI investing and make millions. The problem is he did a lot on margin. I'm telling you, I don't trade on margin. I never, ever suggest you do. I've never met anyone who did it successfully for any period of time, it's a loan. Think of it as buying stocks on credit cards. It's not a good idea. So situational awareness imploded this week. It's a big hedge fund that had to liquidate stocks after facing margin calls. Citadel Hedge Fund bought the entire equity portfolio at a massive discount and are already up on it.

0: Right. It says when margin goes down big like it is now, you have to buy what was blown out. Now, again, that's convenient. It's simple and doesn't state the risks, but there are opportunities for sure. The United States stock market is up a little more than 8% on the year. Foreign stocks are up nearly 10%. Like actually, the US stock market's up now 10% on the year. Foreign stocks are up 10 to 12%. And there's certain traders getting carried out in body bags, like situational awareness, a hedge fund. Because why are they being carried out in a body bag? It's because too much leverage in concentrated positions. The market gods always take their tuition. When you go after individual names, be careful. So you can go after an ETF, you can go after an index. And again, foreign stocks up 12%, S&P 500 up 10% after a great 25, 2024, and in 2023. Now, here's the concern that I saw today. U.S. private credit default rates hit record highs in the second quarter per Fitch Ratings. Private credit is an issue, and I own some private credit, and I'm actually very proud that I do. I've owned it for 5+ years. I'm getting yields of about 10 to 12% a year with about 1 to 2% growth in my equity. Now, recently, because of this statistic that I just threw that private credit default rates hit record highs, my equity got written down from $52 a share to $49 a share. So, yeah, I did lose roughly 6% there in equity, but I still got those 10 to 12% yields every single year for the last 5 years. I'm just throwing that down there for you that financial media makes private credit sound like run, run for the hills. And we just saw earlier today Citadel Hedge Fund jump in and take over situational awareness stocks at a discount. Sometimes you could be efficient when the market's being inefficient. Six out of the Mag 7 are in sizable drawdowns right now. Everybody but Apple. Google down 12%. Amazon down about 14, 15%. Nvidia down about 17%. Meta down about 30% now. Microsoft about 22, 23%. Tesla down about 40%. So I like buying great names on discount. So I'm not saying let's go out and buy Apple because they're up 26% year to date. I'm looking at the other guys in that batch. And again, I have a lot of batches of stock that I'm looking at. So it's easy to get nervous when stocks stumble, but history suggests pullbacks are a normal part of every bull market. There's a group called Truist. Keith Lerner there believes the current decline is a reset, not the beginning of a bear market. And this was earlier in the day before the markets had a big rally. His note came out, even as investors wrestle with AI spending concerns, higher interest rates, and geopolitical tensions. The S&P 500 is down about 3% from its June high, while the NASDAQ has fallen nearly 8%. But corporate America continues to deliver. Nearly 85% of companies reporting second quarter earnings have beaten Wall Street expectations well above the historical average, and earnings growth is robust. Lerner believes the market could experience another 5 to 8% pullback, but sees that as the admission price investors pay for stronger long-term returns. That's a reminder that corrections are healthy. They reduce excessive optimism. They reset valuations, and they often create opportunities to buy great companies at better prices. Bull markets rarely move in a straight line. As long as the economy remains resilient, corporate profits continue to grow, and the AI investment supports long-term productivity, temporary volatility in the markets is something investors should expect, not fear. I have an event coming up, a Pints and Portfolio, in about 3 Saturdays. It's in San Francisco. It's right next to the Chase Center. It's a Pints and Portfolio with Rahul Shah. He will be there with a couple other CFPs. I'll buy the drinks, whether it be beer, water, cider, soda. I'll buy appetizers. You have to sign up for the event, though, at robblackshow.com. It's the only time I'm going to be in San Francisco this year. Sign up at robblackshow.com. It's right next to Chase Center. Super easy to get to. I'm Rob Black.
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5: I'm Taylor Riggs, and this is the Fox Business Report.
6: The major averages staging a comeback from the previous session sell-off, with tech and chips leading the rebound. The tech-heavy NASDAQ snapping a six-session losing streak. Meta stock tumbled 8%. The social media giant's earnings miss added to worries about its ability to recoup AI investments. However, it was a different story for Microsoft, its stock jumping over 15% after delivering a robust earnings report. The Dow up 614 points. The NASDAQ higher by 679, S&P 500 up 121. And after the bell, Apple delivering an earnings and revenue beat and reported record June quarterly sales, powered by strong consumer demand for last year's iPhone lineup and surprising strength for Mac computers. However, its stock is tumbling after hours. It's CEO Tim Cook's last earnings report at the helm. That's your Fox Business Report. I'm Hillary Barsky, invested in you.
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8: There's going to be many earnings in the tech world in this quarter, next quarter, the quarter after that, the year after that, and such. But the second quarter of Microsoft's will be the most important of this earnings season, in my view. The enterprise AI demand best barometer is the demand coming out of Redmond in the Azure growth numbers. Street's going to digest this positively given time. Microsoft had a really good quarter, and thus it had a very good day. Elsewhere in the world of tech, Zuckerberg, a day after reporting numbers that disappointed, he's talking about the broader tech industry, saying there is nowhere near enough compute compared to the demand. My take on that is the street is looking for CapEx from the hyperscalers to be up around 27% for the year. Probably be more like 40%. That's good for AI infrastructure companies. Probably not good for Meta until they can show how their business is accelerating more. It is. But Microsoft, Amazon, Oracle, they all have ways of, and Alphabet, all have ways of monetizing through web services. They're big data centers that used to be data centers that were just not AI data centers, but now they're data centers / AI data centers, and more going up on a regular basis. Zuck doesn't have that web hosting kind of thing. They've talked about letting others use his excess compute, but if he has excess compute, what the hell is he talking about? Where he says, quote, there is nowhere near enough compute compared to the demand. Now, I'm going to give you some information about Meta in just a second. That's telling me something I very much so like. On tomorrow's show, I'm going to be talking about who I think the winner of streaming very well might be. And if it were a winner take all, that's on the strategy show for tomorrow. But a couple more things to get to. And then I want to talk about Meta and what I did see in their numbers that I liked. I did not sell my shares of Meta today. Hint, hint. But probably the chart of the year is that free cash flow for the hyperscalers like Meta, Amazon, Alphabet, Microsoft, and Oracle, it's tanking. So if you were a chart 3 years ago, 2 years ago, you'd look at these companies and say, wow, their free cash flow is starting from the lower left and it's slowly going up at a 30% angle to the upper right. Now it's starting in the upper left and it's tanking. Whereas free cash flow for the semiconductor companies like NVIDIA, Micron, Broadcom, and Applied Materials is starting from the lower left and it's moving up way to the upper right-hand side. Free cash flow is a great way to invest. Sometimes you could almost take a look at a financial statement, close your eyes, and you'll be like, wow, that worked out. Next segment, I'm going to talk about something I hate from Meta, and I'll tell you what it is. It's the glasses. But I'm also going to talk about some of the information that's leaked out about glasses from Samsung and Apple. Samsung, really not really a leak, just a factual gathering of the data, whereas Apple is coming out with glasses, it looks like, next year, but there's a big part of wanting to stay around for that segment. For all the talk about superintelligence and AI chatbots, Meta's biggest AI success wasn't competing with ChatGPT. It's getting people to spend more time on Instagram. The company said time spent on Instagram increased by double digits year over year. Double digits year over year. Stop and think about that for a second. My kid watches a lot of Instagram. He watches a lot of soccer videos. He's a goalkeeper in high school, and he probably watches a lot of cat videos too. And it drives me crazy because he could be reading a book. He probably reads at a fourth grade level, but he's a senior. I love him, but he should probably be reading more. So for Reels, more time scrolling means more ads viewed, and that's where Meta makes their money. Recently, they reported a double-digit year-over-year as its AI recommendation engine served up more engaging reels and content. I go down that rabbit hole. I get up every day at 4:30, and I get up at 4 and I can't fall back to sleep. I'll open up Instagram or I'll start looking at my research notes that are coming my way. But if I go into Instagram, I'll pick a comedian who makes me laugh and I'll follow. These are typically 1 minute clips, and I'm like, oh, so maybe I'll look that up on Netflix, see if they have a bigger special. And usually they do, but I go down the rabbit hole. Advertising for Meta generated $59.4 billion of Meta's $60.8 billion in quarterly revenue. So only $1.4 billion out of $60.8 came from outside ads. They're in the business of ads, and they're trying to say we're in the business of AI, but we're not really buying that story yet. Roughly 98% of sales came from ads. AI is making those ads more effective by improving content recommendations and targeting. by increasing engagement and helping advertisers generate better returns. Meta continues to spend aggressively on AI infrastructure and talent while Reality Labs loses billions each quarter. Investors appear willing to overlook those losses right now because Meta's AI investments are already paying off in the core advertising business, where every extra minute users spend watching Reels, it translates into more advertising opportunities and stronger revenue growth. Meta doesn't need AI to win the chatbot race to create shareholder value. If AI keeps users glued to Instagram, Facebook, and Threads longer, it helps advertisers reach their right audience. The company's core business can become even more powerful. Now, I want to talk a little bit more about what I saw from AI and Meta. It was pretty staggering, pretty impressive. When you take a look at the quarter, how many minutes and how many users were consuming on Instagram over on not only Instagram, Instagram's incredibly popular, but how many people are on WhatsApp and some of their other apps. Consumption is going up. They have 3 billion plus people taking a look at their content daily. And again, Facebook or Meta, if you will, they don't create the content like Netflix has to. You do. You give it to them. So looking at the numbers, Instagram surpassed 2 billion daily active users. Not just a Twitter copycat. Threads crossed 500 million monthly active users in one of the fastest adoption stories in social media history. You combine that with Facebook and WhatsApp, Meta's apps reach a record 3.6 billion daily active people, up 3% year over year. Instagram has evolved from a simple photo sharing app into Meta's most powerful engine for content discovery, shopping, creator monetization, and AI-powered advertising. Reels now accounts for well over 200 billion views every day across Facebook and Instagram. The average Instagram user spends roughly 30 to 35 minutes per day on the app. For advertisers, that's a gold mine. Those 200 plus billion Reels viewers per day, 3.6 billion daily active users are particularly powerful because they illustrate the enormous scale of Meta's advertising machine. And they've come a long way. They're not just putting up ads or universal, like, hey, get Netflix for 2 free weeks, because someone in Ethiopia doesn't want Netflix for 2 free weeks. I am impressed with what Meta is doing on eyeballs. Not highballs. Highballs are what we'd have after work one day, you and me. We'll meet up for a pints and portfolio, but bartender style. So OpenAI is going to cut prices for two of its GPT 5.6 AI models as companies grow sensitive to costs. I don't know the business models yet because I haven't not seen the financials of Anthropic and OpenAI. But the cost per token is going to be important because China could do that way cheaper. Whereas the United States is kind of like, oh, let's do these closed-in systems with Anthropic and with ChatGPT and Gemini, open models versus the closed models. So token utilization is still very important. But OpenAI said today that it's slashing the price of its two latest artificial intelligence models, GPT 5.6 Terra and GPT 5.6 Luna. That's 3 weeks after their public release. The company is facing pressure to cater to a more cost-sensitive customer base, where enterprises have been less inclined to deploy expensive models without a clear picture of the return on their investments. It's also working to fend off competition from Chinese startups and tech giants Google and Microsoft, which have been touting cost-effective models. I don't know if I'm going to like the business models of the large language models. OpenAI launched 3 models as part of its GPT 5.6 series, including Sol, the most powerful offering, Terra, the mid-tier model, and Luna, its fastest offering. The company said that it's reducing the price of Terra by 20% to $2 per million input tokens and $12 per million output tokens. That's cutting the cost of Luna by 80% to 20 cents per million input tokens. Sol's pricing remains about the same. OpenAI kickstarted the AI boom with the launch of GPT back in 2022. It prompted companies across the U.S. to rush in to deploy the technology and incentivize adoption within the workspaces. It's going to be interesting to see how this goes, because that's almost a fight to the bottom, and that never works out well. When companies compete on price and volume and price, wow, it can turn into a bloodbath. Now, again, that may be a good thing for some players, but I'm curious what it's going to be for Anthropic and OpenAI. You can find me online at Rob Black Show. I've got a big event coming up 3 Saturdays. It's Pints and Portfolios in San Francisco, right next to the Chase Center. It is coming up, and you can sign up for it at Rob Black Show. It's the 15th, 12 to 2 at a brewery near the Chase Center. Sign up today at robblackshow.com.
9: With SRN News, I'm Jason Walker. President Trump says he may withdraw and delay Todd Blanche's nomination as Attorney General until GOP senators who are seeking concessions from the top prosecutor leave office. Amazon will be increasing this year's capital spending on technology, mostly artificial intelligence, by an additional 10%. That comes after the tech giant delivered strong profits and net sales during the fiscal second quarter. Apple also posting a solid fiscal, in this case third quarter, climbing past Wall Street's expectations. That's due largely to strong sales of the iPhone and MacBook computers. Cyber attacks targeting at least 30 different water systems in Minnesota. Source of the attack is being investigated, but it is believed Iranian hackers were the case. SRN News.
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13: This is Seth Leibson for townhall.com. It's been attributed to George Carlin that if fascism ever comes to America, it'll come with a smile. Ronald Reagan said it will come in the name of liberalism. But what of communism? Recently, Shannon Bream of Fox News interviewed the co-chair of the Democratic Socialists of America, Megan Romer. Last weekend, the New York Times gave her a glowing profile. She comes off friendly, affable, and smiley. What elite media never reports is Ms. Romer is a proud member of the Red Star Caucus. The Red Star Caucus defines itself as a Marxist-Leninist caucus in the DSA. The new DSA platform, which the DSA proudly promotes and admits to, ends not just incarceration of criminals, but our entire constitutional structure. As we consider the bloody history of communism, we should recall the words of the great writer Hilaire Belloc, talking about those watching from beyond the grave. He reminds us, quote, "We are watched by large and awful faces from beyond, and on these faces there is no smile," close quote. This Marxist DSA threat is nothing to smile about.
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8: For the last few years, we've watched Mark Zuckerberg sort of make a fool of himself with the metaverse, changing the name of the company Facebook to Meta, because his whole company's focus was going to be on the metaverse. This animated avatar world where we weren't going to have to leave the comfort of our own house to do a business meeting. Tens of billions of dollars wasted so far on that project. Then he came up with some headsets that we wear that are augmented reality, virtual reality headsets. My kids got one a couple of years ago and it's collecting dust. So it's just developers really never really got behind it. The technology is interesting, but developers never really got behind it. Now the next big thing for Facebook/Meta has been augmented realities, the Ray-Bans. But they have a kind of a creepy thing on them where men are recording themselves talking to waiters, being rude. Men are recording themselves talking to women, being rude. And even you're getting like the singer Lorde. You'll never be royals. That one. She was at a music festival 2 weeks ago, sponsored by Ray-Ban Meta glasses. And she trashed the sponsor on air, going, "They're not sexy. They're not good looking. Don't wear them." Now, Samsung has released some specs on theirs that are coming out now. And Apple's looking like they're going to have next year lined up. Apple has built one of the world's most valuable brands on a simple promise. Your personal information belongs to you. That promise may soon be tested as the company prepares to enter one of the fastest growing areas in consumer technology, AI-powered smart glasses. According to numerous reports, Apple is targeting a 2027 launch for its first smart glasses, with an unveiling potentially coming in the Worldwide Developers Conference in 2027. So about 11 months from now. Investors are naturally focused on the hardware, the artificial intelligence, the potential sales, the real challenge, ultimately. It's going to be a lot less tangible. It'll be convincing the public that wearing cameras on your face doesn't compromise everyone else's privacy. Oh, the trouble I would have gotten if I was 20 years old with these. Apple owes Meta a debt of gratitude because Meta has spent years proving consumers are interested in smart glasses. But at the same time, Meta has also created the biggest obstacle Apple must overcome. Meta deserves enormous recognition for creating the first commercially successful AI smart glasses working with Ray-Ban. It's a niche gadget. It's been turned into something people actually wear. It's not getting hundreds of millions of people buying the product, like Apple AirPods and Apple Watches. But Meta came up with stylish frames, good for them, because everything else they had ever done in hardware was ugly. Hands-free photos and videos, music, phone calls, AI assistants, real-time translation, and social media integration. Instead of making smart glasses look futuristic, Meta made them look normal. That decision ultimately proves as important as Apple's decision to eliminate the physical keyboard on the iPhone. Consumers have responded enthusiastically, and competitors have noticed Apple is developing glasses. Samsung is developing glasses. Google is partnering with Samsung. Nearly every major tech company believes wearable AI represents the next major computing platform. Meta doesn't have a phone that is going to pair with glasses. These are going to be two very different products. Right now, Meta is positioning their glasses as a $400 product. Samsung as 800 plus. We don't know how high-end Apple's going to go. A lot of people remain uncomfortable when someone wearing smart glasses walks into a restroom, a classroom, an airport, or an office. The concern isn't always whether they're actually recording. It's whether they could be recording. Unlike a smartphone where someone generally points a camera before taking a picture, smart glasses create that uncertainty. People don't always know when recording begins or ends. That uncertainty creates discomfort. Several organizations have already restricted smart glasses inside courtrooms, casinos, hospitals, schools, and other sensitive areas. But perception often becomes reality is the issue here. And Apple's biggest competitive advantage is in AI. Apple doesn't necessarily have the best large language model. It doesn't have the largest social network. It doesn't own the biggest advertising platform. But Apple may possess something far more valuable, which is trust. For more than a decade, Apple has aggressively marketed privacy as one of its defining competitive advantages. You think iPhone, you think privacy. Those aren't just advertisements. They become part of Apple's identity. Customers increasingly believe Apple makes money selling products, not selling customer data. That perception matters enormously when introducing devices capable of seeing the world around their owners. It's going to be interesting to see if Apple lets you record, or will the glasses turn green while it's recording? What's going to be their shtick? Meta spent years improving its privacy controls. Today's Ray-Ban Meta glasses include recording indicators and safeguards designed to prevent hidden recording. The company deserves credit for adding those protections. Unfortunately, reputations aren't rebuilt overnight. There's been years of headlines involving Facebook data practices like Cambridge Analytica, targeted advertising, and broader debates over social media, having created lingering skepticism. They've told their content moderators to remove all content on Instagram of people recording, say, a girl. Like, this is how you pick up a girl. Hey, baby, you want to go out and see a movie? I'll buy. And she goes, no. He posts the video and he gets likes. He does it again, but he does it without the hey, baby, and he gets more likes. So fair or unfair, Meta sees this as a problem. So they're removing those videos. A lot of consumers still associate Meta with collecting enormous amounts of personal information. That's difficult baggage to carry into a category centered around cameras. Samsung enters the race from a very different position. Consumers generally view Samsung as a hardware company first, like Apple. Samsung has decades of experience manufacturing consumer electronics rather than operating one of the world's largest advertising businesses. Its partnership with Google brings AI capabilities, while Samsung contributes engineering, manufacturing, and global distribution. Samsung may occupy an interesting middle ground. It doesn't enjoy Apple's privacy reputations, but it also doesn't carry Meta's advertising-driven perception. It's going to be fun to watch. I'm looking forward to the future. Come sit with me at a Pints and Portfolio next month, the 15th of August in San Francisco. It's at a brewery near the Chase Center. You can sign up for the event 12 to 2 on the 15th at robblackshow.com.

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3: News this hour from Town Hall. I'm Jason Walker. Senate confirming President Trump's nominee to head up the CDC. More from Bernie Bennett.
4: The Senate Health, Education, Labor, and Pensions Committee voted 13-10 to advance the nomination of Erica Schwartz, President Donald Trump's pick to lead the Centers for Disease Control and Prevention. Schwartz secured a key vote from the committee's chair, Bill Cassidy of Louisiana, who said Thursday morning that he was confident she would defend science. Schwartz also got a rare Democratic vote for health department nominee from Virginia's Tim Kaine, who said earlier this week that he felt the CDC needed a Senate leader given outbreaks of measles and other diseases in the U.S. and around the world. Bernie Bennett, Washington.
3: President Trump is encouraging veterans today to become commercial truck drivers.
5: Last year alone, illegal aliens with commercial driver's licenses caused at least 30 deaths and many, many very seriously injured. As president, I made it our official policy to enforce English language requirements for truck drivers and support American truckers on American roadways.
3: And the president says there are dire consequences allowing illegals to drive commercial vehicles on American roads.
5: Just a few weeks ago, a Pennsylvania state trooper was killed by an illegal alien from Haiti. He was let in by Joe Biden and the open border policy of the Biden administration. By the way, today we have the safest border in the history of our country.
3: Authorities in Japan say the death toll from that earthquake earlier this week has now reached 34. However, scores of injuries have been reported. Officials believe an unknown number of people are missing in the rubble. For that reason, the Kumamoto government now says it fears the death count could actually climb dramatically in the coming weeks. More on these stories, townhall.com.
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0: Once again, it's time for Yesteryear. A look back at your favorite dramas, westerns, comedies, and musical variety shows from the golden age of radio. Here's your host for Yesteryear, Craig Roberts.
1: It's time once again to settle into your favorite easy chair for another hour of vintage radio. Later on, we'll enjoy Damon Runyon Theater with Lemon Drop Kid. But first, this is your FBI. This is your FBI, the second long-running show using the FBI as thriller material, came to the Blue Network, ABC, in 1945. This is Your FBI was created, produced, and directed by Jerry Devine, a former comedy writer who had worked for Kate Smith before going straight and turning to thrillers. Devine prepared well for his show. He attended the FBI school for new agents, then got J. Edgar Hoover's permission to dramatize from old closed cases. Hoover even gave the series a personal send-off. Frank Lovejoy was the first narrator. William Woodson came on as narrator in March of 1948. The program was sponsored by Equitable on Friday evenings through 1952, then continued for one more year as an ABC sustainer. Return with us now to those thrilling days of yesteryear with This Is Your FBI and the Case of the Big Shakedown from October of 1946, another classic show from the golden age of radio, here on Yesteryear.

This is your FBI. This is your FBI, the official broadcast from the files of the Federal Bureau of Investigation. Tonight's FBI file, The Big Shakedown.

0: When the last United States census was taken, there were 300,000 people in this country who gave their address as prison. What made those people criminals? How had they become different than the ordinary, law-abiding citizen who does his job and goes his way? The answers to those questions are not simple, but it can be said that the criminal does have two characteristics that outweigh all others. The first is greed. The overwhelming desire to get something for nothing. The second is ego. The ability of the criminal to believe that he is smart enough to get away with any crime, be that crime robbery, larceny, forgery, auto theft, or even murder. Tonight's file opens in the library of one of our state prisons. The custodian of this book-filled room, an inmate named Lawton, is seated behind a desk. A second prisoner enters.
1: How are you today, Mr. Lawton?
2: Oh, hello, Chick.
1: Here's that last book I borrowed. I finished it.
2: Well, good for you.
1: You know something? That's the most pages I ever read in my life.
2: You should feel justly proud.
1: Thanks. Hey, what's this I hear about you?
2: What do you mean?
1: You're getting out of here.
2: Oh, yes, I'm leaving day after tomorrow.
1: Gee, I'm sorry to hear that.
2: Your what?
1: Oh, I didn't mean about your getting out. That part's swell, but we'll miss you around here, that's all.
2: I appreciate that, Jake.
1: You know, you're the only guy in this whole joint with real class.
2: Thank you.
1: Mr. Lawton, tell me something, will you?
2: Yes?
1: This touch you got sent away for extortion, wasn't it?
2: That's right.
1: What's the game on that?
2: Why do you ask?
1: Well, I guess maybe books have changed me. You see, I kind of got ambitious to be more than just a guy heisting delicatessens.
2: That's most commendable.
1: To tell you the truth, Mr. Lawton, I want to be a guy like you.
2: That's very flattering, Chief.
1: I mean it. You see, I get out of here in a month myself. Maybe there's some way we could get together then, huh?
2: Well, I'd
1: work for you for nothing at first, just to learn the business.
2: Not so loud, Chick. Not so loud.
1: Oh. Well, what do you say, Mr. Lawton?
2: You mean, will I take you on?
1: Yeah.
2: When you're released, Chick, get in touch with me.

0: Yes?
1: Hello.
0: Well?
1: Does Mr. Lawton live here?
0: Who are you?
1: My name is Chick Pelly. Who are you?
0: I'm Mrs. Lawton. What did you want with him?
1: Well, him and I were up... That is, we were both in... Look, just let me see the guy, will you? He asked me to come here.
0: Okay. Wait a minute. George.
2: Well?
0: There's a character at the front door with a very loose lower lip. He says you asked him to come here.
2: What's his name?
0: Pelly. Chick Pelly.
2: Oh, of course. Chick and I were away together.
0: Nice company you kept.
2: Grace, darling, the state prison is hardly a gentleman's club.
0: What's this business about you asking him to come here?
2: Well, Mr. Pelly is a very ambitious young man. He wants to get into the higher criminal brackets. In fact, he wishes to serve as my apprentice.
0: Your apprentice?
2: That's right.
0: Look, what's got into you?
2: What?
0: Ever since you got out of prison, you've sat around here doing absolutely...
2: Darling, for your edification, I've been in action since the day I got home.
0: What?
2: But inasmuch as I work with my brain and not with my hands, I can't show you any material results.
0: Look, all I know is...
2: Let me finish, please. I have a setup that's been ready for a week. The reason I haven't moved with it is because I've been waiting for Mr. Chick Pelly.
0: Oh, no.
2: So send him in, Grace.
0: Look...
2: I said, send him in.
0: Okay. Mr. Pelly?
3: Yeah?
0: Mr. Lawton, we'll see you now.
3: Thanks.
0: Right in there.
3: Okay. How are you, Mr. Lawton?
2: Hello there, Chick.
3: Well, I headed right here for your place as soon as I got out.
2: I'm glad you did, Chick. I've been waiting for you.
3: Huh?
2: I've decided to take you on as a pupil.
3: Hey, that's swell.
2: You'll start at once.
3: Yeah, but I don't know much about extortion, you know.
2: Well, its basic principle is the gathering of little-known facts about people. Facts they would rather not have revealed.
3: Uh-huh.
2: The standard practice is to send a letter to the person you have something on and request payoff for not divulging the information. And then backing your request by sterner action, if necessary.
3: Uh-huh, yeah.
2: I have such prospect in mind. His name is William Graham. And as your first lesson, Chick, you're writing him a letter.

0: William? William?
1: Yes, dear?
0: Aren't you coming up to bed?
1: Well, I... No, not just yet, dear. You go on ahead.
0: William, what's the matter?
1: Well, not a thing.
0: I don't believe you. You didn't eat a bite of dinner, and you've sat around all night just staring into space. What's wrong?
1: Well, I guess there's no point in keeping it from you. I received a letter today.
0: Yes?
1: It was sent anonymously. It had no signature.
0: What was it about?
1: Something that my father did years ago. Something I thought no one knew about.
0: I see.
1: The letter writer knew, of course, that I'm running for office in this election. He's asking $10,000 to keep the matter quiet.
0: Good heavens.
1: Martha, I don't know what to do.
0: There's only one thing to do. That's blackmail, extortion. You should turn the letter over to the police.
1: I don't see how I can.
0: Why not?
1: If this matter were made public, it would have a great effect on my election. I know it would.
0: But is the election that important?
1: That's what I'm trying to decide.
0: Oh, William, you can't.
1: Please, dear, you run on to bed. This is a decision I must make by myself.

0: George.
1: Yes, Grace?
0: Your pupil is here again.
1: Oh, fine. Send him in, will you?
0: Okay. Go ahead in, genius.
2: Thanks. Hiya, Mr. Lawton.
1: Hello, Chick.
2: Well, did you see this afternoon's paper?
1: Yes.
2: The guy took the ad in the personal column just like I told him to do in the letter.
1: I know, I saw it.
2: Well, that means he wants to do business, huh?
1: I would think so, yes.
2: What's my next move, Mr. Lawton?
1: You send him a second note. Tell him to put the $10,000 in a package.
2: Okay.
1: All bills of small denomination.
2: Right.
1: Then have him get in his car with the package and drive out to Oakland Cemetery. Tell him to park right in front of the soldiers' memorial.
2: Uh-huh. And then what?
1: Then you say he's to get out of the car, leave the package, walk out to the main gate. And unless he does, the details of his father will be given to his opponent. And we'll deal with him in a manner not conducive to his good health.
2: And then if he follows instructions, I grab the package out of the car and blow, eh?
1: Exactly.
2: Oh, gee, Mr. Lawton, every guy should have a teacher like you.

0: Sit down, Mr. Graham.
1: Thank you, Mr. Taylor.
0: Now, what can I do for you?
1: Did the chief of police call you?
0: Yes, I've been expecting you. He told me that your story would be of interest to us here at the FBI.
1: You know about the extortion note?
0: Yes. Oh, may I see it, please?
1: Of course. Here.
0: Thank you.
1: My husband doesn't know I'm coming here. In fact, he doesn't know I have the letter.
0: I understand.
1: The night he received it, I asked him to turn it over immediately to the police. But, well, the election is so important to him and all. He wanted time to think it over.
0: This was a week ago?
1: Yes. This morning he received a second letter. I know this because I recognize the handwriting.
0: Yes. Well, go on.
1: As soon as he read it, he left the house. I have a feeling, Mr. Taylor, that he was on his way to pay the money.
0: Where is this second note?
1: My husband took it with him.
0: Well, that undoubtedly told him where to leave the money. Have you tried to locate your husband today?
1: Yes. I couldn't find him.
0: Did you check to see if he'd gone to the bank?
1: No.
0: Well, we'll get on that at once.
1: Mr. Taylor.
0: Yes?
1: I know I've betrayed my husband's trust in coming here.
0: Not at all, Mrs. Graham. You've done him a great service. I just hope you're not too late.

0: Grace?
1: Yeah?
0: What time is it?
1: Almost 4:30.
0: Chick should be getting here by now.
1: If he's coming back at all.
0: What do you mean?
1: Well, $10,000 is a lot of money.
0: Don't worry, my dear. I trust the boy completely. There, you see? That must be him now. Let him in, please, Grace.
1: Look, all I do around
0: Answer
1: here anymore...
0: Answer the door.
1: Okay.
2: Hiya, Mrs. Lawton.
3: Hello.
2: Look, I got the dough.
1: Well, come in.
2: Thanks. Well, everything went okay.
0: Good for you, Chick.
2: Here's the package.
0: Splendid.
2: You see, I already tore the paper and looked inside. There's real dough in there, all right.
0: Grace, open it up and count it, please.
1: Okay.
2: Well, what do you think of your pupil now, Mr. Lawton?
0: From my standpoint, Chick, you've done a most excellent job.
2: Thanks.
0: You wrote the two letters, you mailed them, you also collected the money.
2: That's right.
0: However, from your standpoint, I'd say it didn't turn out so well.
2: What do you mean?
0: Well, you were a little careless when you wrote those letters. The chances are you left a few fingerprints.
2: But you didn't tell me to look out for that.
0: I know. There's also a very strong likelihood that you were seen when you took the money from the car.
2: Hey, what is this?
0: I'm just pointing out the mistakes you made. If the authorities are called in on this, they'll undoubtedly pick you up.
2: Mrs. Lawton, what is he saying?
1: What I hoped he'd say right from the beginning.
2: Huh?
1: That you were stupid enough to let him use you.
2: Now, wait a minute.
0: I wanted to learn, Chick.
2: But I didn't want to be framed.
0: I neglected to tell you that was part of the lesson.
2: Oh, you dirty...
0: Stay where you are.
2: Put down that gun.
0: Sorry, Chick.
2: Mr. Lawton!
0: Grace? I'd say he's earned his diploma.

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0: And now, back to the FBI file, the Big Shakedown.

0: It is safe to say that every prisoner in jail in the United States would rather be a free man than remain behind bars. And yet, there are 25,000 people arrested every month in this country who have already been convicted of a previous crime. Those are the criminals who will submit to any indignity except going to work. Those are the criminals who think they have learned enough about crime to succeed, for they have a plan. But as tonight's case from the files of your FBI proves, society also has a plan. A plan called law and order that invariably defeats them. Tonight's file continues at the home of the extortion victim, William Graham. FBI agent Jim Taylor has been brought there by Graham's wife.
1: Mr. Graham.
2: Yes?
1: I don't think you should blame your wife for what she's done. Frankly, my only regret is that she didn't come to us sooner. Now, you say you've paid the money.
2: Yes.
3: Oh, William.
2: Well, I was frantic, Martha. I didn't see any other way out.
1: You're still not out, Mr. Graham.
2: Well, what do you mean?
1: It's my guess that you've only bought yourself temporary relief. Don't forget the extortionist still has that information about your father. If he follows a pattern, as all of them do, this money was only a down payment.
2: But he gave his word in the letter.
1: Mr. Graham, criminal's word is hardly a guarantee.
3: William, this man you gave the money to, did you see him?
2: No.
1: Well, we have a line on him anyway.
2: What? How?
1: When Mrs. Graham first brought the letter you received to my office, I had it sent to the laboratory to be examined.
2: Yes?
1: There were a number of fingerprints on it, and one set checked with some prints in our criminal files. They belong to a man named Pelly, Chick Pelly. He was released from state's prison just a few weeks ago.
2: I see.
1: We put out a general alarm on him this morning.
3: That's wonderful.
1: So you see, Mr. Graham, in spite of everything, you still might get your money back.
3: I'll get it. Hello? Yes. Yes, he is. Just a moment, please. It's for you, Mr. Taylor.
1: Oh, well, thank you.
3: Here you are.
1: Thanks. Hello? Oh, yes, Bob. Yes. Yes, I see. No, I'll meet you back at the office, Bob. Yeah. Bye. Well, I'm afraid I was too optimistic.
3: What do you mean?
1: The police found the body of Chick Pelly an hour ago in a vacant lot.

0: George, are you going to sleep all day?
1: I'm awake, dear. I'm just resting.
0: What time did you get in?
1: It's after 3.
0: Did you get rid of the body?
2: Yes. I deposited him gently in a vacant lot.
0: Well, we'd better start making plans then, hadn't we?
2: For what?
0: For getting out of here.
2: Darling, there's no heat on us.
0: Well, look, I want to go someplace where there is heat. The kind the sun makes. I want to go to Florida.
2: Not just yet, Grace.
0: But you said...
2: I know that we'd make a score and take a vacation, but I've changed my mind.
0: But why?
2: Well, I'm a greedy fellow. I can't resist one more little bite, especially when it looks so easy.
0: What do you mean?
2: Our victim, Mr. Graham. He paid so easily, I think he's good for another contribution.
0: Now, look...
2: I have a foolproof way of collecting from him, darling. After he kicks in the second time, we'll do Florida for the entire season.

0: come right into the living room, Mr. Taylor.
1: Thank you, Mrs. Crane.
0: William?
2: Yes, dear?
0: Mr. Taylor's here.
2: Good.
1: I came right over as soon as I got your call.
2: I've received another letter.
1: Well, unfortunately, I thought you would.
2: It came in this morning's mail.
1: May I see it, please?
2: Yes, here you are.
0: They want another $10,000.
1: Yes, I see. Well, they've used a different technique. Got the words from a newspaper and pasted them on the stationery.
2: But the demand is the same.
0: What about this man Pelly that was murdered?
1: Well, the police have no leads on the killer as yet. But I'm convinced that he was just a stooge in this setup anyway.
2: Why?
1: Well, I went over his record. He wasn't smart enough to practice extortion. There was someone behind him.
2: The same someone who sent this letter?
1: I would presume so, yes.
2: What shall I do?
1: Follow the instructions. Take an ad in the paper as they request.

0: Car 6, come in. Car 6, come in.
1: This is Car 6.
0: Hello, Jim. Nothing to report.
1: I can see you up there. What's your altitude?
0: About 1,500 feet.
1: Hey, can you still see the log?
0: Yes, I have my glasses on it. It's about 3 miles below the bridge. I can't see you, though.
1: I'm driving south on Route 17. Any sign of life along the riverbank?
0: No, I can't spot any. I'll contact the other cars now. Be back with you later.
1: Right.

0: Now let's get this thing out in the water.
1: How'd you know there'd be a boat here?
2: Because I put it here yesterday. Yeah. I rented it from a boathouse.
0: There. Now, where are the oars?
1: Right here.
0: Oh, fine.
1: I hope the log hasn't gone by.
2: It hasn't.
1: What makes you so sure?
2: Darling, when I plan something, I plan it well. Remember? I learned that this stream travels at the rate of 3 miles an hour. If you drop the log at exactly 7 o'clock, it won't appear here for another 10 minutes.
1: Okay.
2: Now just get in the boat and we'll wait.

0: Car 6, come in.
1: This is Car 6.
0: I may have something, Jim.
1: What is it?
0: Two people in a rowboat. A man and a woman have just put out from shore, a few hundred feet below the log. Where are you?
1: On Route 17, exactly 3 miles south of Centerville.
0: There's a dirt road a mile ahead of you on the left. It cuts right through to the river. It comes out just about where they are.
1: Right.
0: The people in the boat are picking up the log. Better step on it, Jim.

0: Well, is the money there?
1: Still trying to open this thing.
0: Can I help?
1: No. I've got it. Why, the...
0: What's the matter?
1: Paper. There's nothing here but bundles of paper.
0: What?
1: We're heading for shore, quick.
0: What for?
1: If he were smart enough to put paper in there, then he was smart enough to tip off the police. We're getting back to the car fast.
0: Yeah, I thought this one was foolproof.
1: Oh, shut up.
0: They're coming into the bank.
1: I know.
0: Well, hey, aren't you going to wait for me?
1: Well, hurry.
0: Give me a hand, will you?
1: Just jump out.
0: Thanks.
1: Now, come on.
0: Where to?
1: We're heading for the car.
2: Oh, no, you're not.
1: What? Who are you?
2: I'm a special agent of the FBI.
0: George.
1: What are you doing here?
2: I wanted to make sure you were collecting that package.
0: There wasn't even any dough in it.
2: I know. Where you're going, you won't need it.
3: George Lawton was turned over to the local authorities and received a sentence of first-degree murder. For her complicity in the murder, Grace Lawton is now serving a long term in the state penitentiary. Tonight's case history from the files of your FBI proves again a point which criminals have always refused to observe. There is no such thing as the perfect crime. There is no crime so well planned that not a single telltale clue is left. There is no refuge so distant that the eyes of the law cannot reach. There's an increase in the number of crimes being committed today, but there is a similar increase in the number of arrests being made. No law enforcement agency can prevent crimes from being committed, but of this you may be certain. When crimes are committed, the criminals will be arrested, so long as there is a police officer on your corner, so long as there is your FBI.

0: Next week, we will bring you another colorful story from the files of the Federal Bureau of Investigation, The Honest Embezzler. Tonight, the music was composed and conducted by Frederick Steiner. Your narrator was Dean Carlton. This Is Your FBI is written and produced by Jerry Devine. This is Milton Cross inviting you to tune in again next week at this same time when the Equitable Life Assurance Society of the United States will bring you another thrilling story from the files of the Federal Bureau of Investigation. The Honest Embezzler on This Is Your FBI.
1: From October of 1946, it's been This Is Your FBI with The Big Shakedown. In a moment, Damon Runyon Theater and The Lemon Drop Kid from September of 1950, as this edition of Yesteryear continues.
2: You're listening to listener-supported Swing Street Radio. Swing Street Radio, where the big bands swing. The sounds of the golden age of radio continue with Yesteryear. Here's Craig Roberts.
1: The Damon Runyon Theater was a good series syndicated by Alan Ladd's Mayfair Productions. It brought to life the people of Damon Runyon's New York. Stories were told through the eyes of a hoodlum with a heart of gold. His name, Broadway. His accent, distinctly Brooklyn. Unlike some dialect humor, Broadway's stories had warmth and appeal. John Brown did a fine job in the lead, using a present tense narration that moved the action along very well. Brown, a solid radio actor with a diverse background in comedy, had previously done Thorny on Ozzie and Harriet, and Digger Odell on The Life of Riley. Assisting Brown were Alan Reed, Frank Lovejoy, Gerald Moore, and William Conrad. The shows were directed by Richard Sandville and written by Russell Hughes. Return with us now to those exciting days of yesteryear with the Damon Runyon Theater and Lemon Drop Kid from September of 1950. Another classic program from the radio vault of yesteryear.
3: The Damon Runyon Theater.

0: Once again, the Damon Runyon Theater brings you another story by the master of storytellers, Damon Runyon. And this one, The Lemon Drop Kid. And to tell it to you, here is Broadway.
1: Thanks. The other day, I run into Regret, the horse player, and he tells me that he runs into the Lemon Drop Kid, and the kid sends regards to me. It is a long time since I see the kid, maybe a year. It is that long since the night in Mindy's when... But that is getting ahead of the story of the Lemon Drop Kid, one that is more than somewhat full of what the Broadway critics like to call human drama. If you like, I will tell it to you in a minute.
0: And now, back to the Damon Runyon Theater and the famous story, The Lemon Drop Kid.
1: I am going to take you back a matter of 4 or 5 years to an August afternoon and the racetrack at Saratoga, which is a spot in New York State very pleasant to behold, and also to a young guy by the name of Lemon Drop Kid, who is called the Lemon Drop Kid because he always has a little sack of lemon drops in the side pocket of his coat and is always munching at same. Now, the Lemon Drop Kid's business is telling a tale, which means he will spot somebody at the racetrack and give them a tip, for which he expects to be cut in on the lettuce when it is gathered. On this day, the kid and I are standing at the rail. The kid is looking gloomy. Finally, he turns to me and says as follows.
2: Broadway, have you ever been broke?
1: Oh, at times the condition with me is somewhat of a chronic disease.
2: It is with me now.
1: You?
2: I have no place to live.
1: But you are living at that boarding house, are you not?
2: I am not. The landlady made derogatory remarks about my lack of funds. Got so I could not enjoy my meals, especially since they were very bad meals to start with.
1: Then what are you doing here at the racetrack?
2: I thought maybe I could tell a tale and pick up some scratch in that manner.
1: You mean you have a horse that looks good?
2: No, but I... Broadway.
1: Yeah?
2: Hey, look, there he comes again.
1: There, who comes again where?
2: See an old man in the wheelchair?
1: Sure.
2: Every day he comes here. He's always pushed up where he can see the race.
1: You know who that is, kid?
2: I do not.
1: Rarus P. Grigsby.
2: The name is familiar.
1: It should be. Rarus P. Grigsby has more potatoes than Idaho. And with these potatoes, he is closer than the next second.
2: How do you like that? Here I am, broke. There he is with more dough than he knows what to do with. And what fun does he have?
1: It seems to me that a few evenings at home counting a few dollars at a time is a more than somewhat entertaining pastime.
2: Nah, look how sour he looks.
1: Well, being tied to that chair is no fun.
2: I guess so. I feel sorry for him.
1: Sure.
2: Tell you what, let's go over and talk to him.
1: Talk to Rarus P. Grigsby? Kid, you are more than somewhat silly.
2: Well, come on, let's see. He looks lonesome.
1: Okay, okay. But do not say I do not warn you.
2: Besides, maybe I can tell him a tale.
1: Oh, he never bets.
2: And why does he come here?
1: Just to see the horses.
2: Okay, watch me cheer him up. Hiya, Buster.
3: Were you addressing me, young man?
2: Sure. Say, you got gout?
3: Go away.
2: Nice day, huh? What?
3: I didn't say anything.
2: Oh, why not?
3: Because I don't wish to talk. Now go away before I have my man call the police.
2: I do something wrong?
3: Will you please go?
2: Why are you in that wheelchair?
3: Arthritis. Now go away.
2: Arthritis? Say, I had that once. No more, though.
3: Huh? You had it?
2: Sure. Know what cured it?
3: It can't cure mine.
2: You never tried.
3: Young man, I spent thousands on doctors, and I've offered $5,000 to anyone who will cure me.
2: Okay, so look at you. Ever try this stuff?
3: Yeah. What is it?
2: Medicine I took.
3: Ah.
2: Here, try one.
3: Right. What is it?
2: Look, if you're afraid, I'll eat one first. Ready? Can't hurt. Might do you some good.
3: Well, let me have it.
2: Here you are.
3: Well, it tastes like lemon drops.
2: Sure, I have to disguise the taste of the medicine. What's so funny?
3: You are.
2: Maybe. By the way, I'll give you something good in the fifth.
3: I never bet.
2: Ever try?
3: No.
2: Well, why not this time? You can't lose. I got it straight
3: from the horse's mouth.
2: No, I can't reveal the source of my information.
3: You're an engaging young rapscallion. What's the name of this horse?
2: Watch number two.
3: Number two, eh?
2: Mm-hmm.
3: All right, I know what you want. Here, take this $100. Bet it on the horse.
2: Sure. So long, Buster.
1: Buster. And I am flabbergasted because I know the kid does not know what horses are running in the field. But the kid just smiles and walks away. He is gone maybe 10 minutes. Then he comes back, and he is smiling more than somewhat as he says as follows.
2: Hey, Broadway, I found out that horse number 2 is an old walrus by the name of Sunshine, and he could not win even against a field of mud turtles.
1: And you are going to bet that C-note on him?
2: No.
1: But
2: Sunshine will lose. Mr. Grigsby will not miss the C-note. He has many, many more. Besides, I made him laugh. I figure he owes me something for that. Now, come on. We'll watch the race, and maybe in the 6th we'll put down a bet.
1: Oh, there's post call.
2: There's Sunshine coming out of the paddock. Broadway, he is a sorry-looking walrus.
1: Nevertheless, I see walruses do funny things.
2: Don't borrow trouble.
1: I have plenty without dipping into the bag for more.
2: Sunshine will lose.

0: But Sunshine wins. Probably because he is running against a field of mud turtles that are not in shape. And the price is 20 to 1, which means Rare as P. Grigsby wins 2,000. Now, at this point, it seems the Lemon Drop Kid should be hard to catch. But he does not run away. He is funny that way, because he figures Mr. Grigsby should be told why the tip does not stand up. So I stand back when the kid says to him,
1: "Well, what do you say?"
2: "Say, say." "That's the most fun I've had in years. I'll give you a liberal reward, young man."
1: "That's generous of you, Mr. Grigsby."
2: Well, where's the money?"
1: "Money? What money?"
2: "Well, the money I won."
1: "Well, Mr. Grigsby, why are you under the impression that you won?"
2: "Huh? What did you say?"
1: "You did not win. We lost on that race."
2: "We what? Why, young man, you horse number 2 won that race."
1: "Sure, horse number 2 won. It is a matter of history now."
2: "Then where is the money?"
1: "Mr. Grigsby, I think you misunderstood me. I meant that horse number 2 was the horse to watch against ours.
2: You,
1: remember? I said watch number 2.
2: You crook! You young thief! You swindler! Police! Detectives! Police! Help!"
1: "Now, take it easy, Mr. Grigsby. Your condition..."
2: "Confound my condition! I'll throttle you with my own hands. I'll tear you in half. Why, you thief! You crook!"
3: "Goodbye, Mr. Grigsby. It's been very nice knowing
2: you." "You come back here! Get him! Stop him! I'll have you hunted down and found if it takes every remaining day of my life!"
0: Well, that is that. The Lemon Drop Kid takes off with every gendarme and detective in the track at his heels. But he's a very fast runner, and he leaves the track under a good head of steam and does not stop until there are several miles between him and the nearest competitor. He stops only when he comes to a little town named Kibbsville. Now, the rest of the story I do not see in person, but I hear it later from the kid. And it goes as follows.
4: "Would that be all, sir?"
5: "Yes, fine. Goodbye.
4: Goodbye, sir.
1: Say, I wonder if you could give me a drink of water."
4: "Oh, you scared me. Didn't see you come up."
1: "Sorry, but I'm kind of dry."
4: "You've been running?"
1: Yeah, I was in it in the last race and lost direction."
4: "You want some ice water?"
1: "Any kind. Thanks."
4: "Well, why don't you sit down? I'll bring it to you. Here, sit on this stool in the shade."
1: "Oh, thanks. Is your gas station?"
4: "It's my father's. I take care of it. Here you are."
1: "Oh, thanks."
4: "Uh-uh. Drink it slower." "That's better."
1: "Yeah.
4: Whew. Why were you running?"
1: "Exercise. Do it all the time."
4: "Were you running away from something?"
1: "Nah. So you got change for $100 bill?"
4: "For $100? No."
1: "Hmm. Business good here?"
4: "Oh, sometimes. Not much traffic comes down here."
1: "Hmm. You say, you mind this place all by yourself?"
4: "Well, my father helps."
1: "Where is he?"
4: "He's in the house. All I have to do is call for him."
1: "You scared of me." "Well, don't worry. I'm not a stick-up man."
4: "I didn't say you were. You don't look like one."
1: "No? What do I look like?"
4: Like a nice young man."
1: "Nice young man, huh?"
4: "Yes, why?"
1: "Oh, nothing. Well, okay, thanks for the water. I'll be on my way."
4: "You're welcome. Oh, were you at Saratoga?"
1: "Why?"
4: "Well, I was just wondering what the girls there were wearing. You know, their hats, dresses, suits."
1: "You don't get out much, do you?"
4: "Oh, yes, sometimes."
1: "Sure.
4: Was it pretty there?"
1: "Oh, yeah. Lots of dolls."
4: "Dolls?"
1: "Dames, girls."
4: "Were they pretty?"
1: "Pretty? Yeah. Yeah, I guess they were."
4: "Why are you looking at me like that?"
1: "Maybe because I never seen a girl like you before."
0: Well, the upshot of the matter is that the Lemon Drop Kid falls for this doll, who is named Alicia Deering. He does not stay one day or 2 days or even three, but more than a week passes, and he is still hanging around the town. And maybe it is a good thing because the gendarmes are still nosing around for him. But they do not think to look in Kibbsville. Then one night, he is sitting with Alicia, and the scene is as follows.
4: "What are you thinking about?"
1: "Hmm? Oh, I don't know. Maybe about all this."
4: "Oh. I heard something in town today."
1: "So? What?"
4: "I heard that the police at the racetrack were looking for somebody."
1: "They're always looking for somebody."
4: "This was a special somebody. He likes lemon drops.
1: Lots of people do.
4: I know, that's what I've said.
1: You... That's what you said?
4: Yes.
1: You hear why they're looking for this somebody?
4: Yes. He was dishonest.
1: Uh-huh.
4: But they don't think he stopped here in Kibbsville. I don't either.
1: I see. Alicia.
4: What?
1: Look, you don't know anything about me except that I like lemon drops. But I... This is the first time I ever loved anybody or anything in my life. It's different. I like it.
4: So do I.
1: I like this place. It's quiet. It's different. I'd like to stay here.
4: I wish you would.
1: You mean that?
4: Uh-huh.
1: I don't know how to do anything but tout a horse or pull a phony deal. But I'd like to try.
4: Starting now?
1: Starting as of the first day I saw you.

0: And that is how the Lemon Drop Kid proposes and is accepted. What comes later is quite a story, which I will tell you about in a minute.
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2: And now, back to the Damon Runyon Theater and the famous story, The Lemon Drop Kid.

0: So it happens that the kid stays in Kibbsville. Now, it turns out that he and Alicia are very much in love. But as they say, there is a large fly in the ointment. Naturally, the kid has to tell the doll's father. And the scene is as follows.
1: So you want to marry Alicia?
2: Yeah, that's the idea.
1: On what?
2: Well, I got a few bucks. 100.
1: How long will that last?
2: I don't know.
1: You ain't got a job.
2: Well, not yet.
1: Looky here, I ain't able to work hard, and now you're going to take Alicia away from me.
2: Well, I got that figured out, too. I can work at the station.
1: You? You? Look at you. I know your kind. I seen a lot of you come and go.
2: Well, I'm figuring on staying.
1: Maybe you'll want a salary, too.
2: Well, we've got to live.
1: I'll give you $10 a week.
2: Huh? Oh, you're kidding.
1: $10. And you and Alicia can live in the back.
2: Gee, I figured on a place of our own.
1: On what?
2: You know, I can't figure you. Her father. Seems to me you wouldn't want to see her happy.
1: You're taking her away from me, ain't you?
2: Okay. $10 a week. You know...
1: What?
2: I was just thinking.
1: What about?
2: $10. That used to be a pretty good price. For a necktie.

0: Ted, is that you?
1: Yeah. Yeah, it's me. I gotta look in a mirror to make sure.
0: Oh, you're tired.
1: Yeah, I guess. 6 a.m. to 10 p.m. Long hours for short pay.
0: For 8 months.
1: Yeah, for 8 months.
0: Want a glass of milk?
1: No.
0: I'm sorry, kid.
1: I'll forget it. Alicia.
0: What, kid?
1: We gotta get out of here. You and me, we gotta get out of here.
0: You want to leave?
1: Well, why not? What have we got here? $10 a week in one room.
0: It's not much, is it?
1: Much.
0: I see.
1: Well, I... Oh, look, baby, honey, I didn't mean that for you. Well, I'd cut my arm off if you passed me the sign to do it. Oh, honey, honey, I'm sorry.
0: I know. Oh, kid, I love you so much.
1: Double that in spades for me, honey. Look, I had $100 when I came here. I've been getting 10 a week. We put some away. Maybe we can make a start someplace else.
0: I don't want to go away, kid.
1: But you said you loved me.
0: And I do. I'd go any place with you, darling, any place. But not now.
1: Why not? Why not?
0: Not now, kid.
1: Alicia.
0: Okay. Kid, I'm glad of you.
1: Glad? Glad? Look at me. Everybody in the world, look at me. The lemon drop kid who never had anything or anybody to love before in his life. Now I got the whole world. The whole world. Me. Me with a kid of my own.
2: Sure, that is it. Well, the weeks go by fast. Then Alicia is not doing so well. And the lemon drop kid is like a limp rag. And one night, the scene is as follows.
3: You can come in now.
1: Okay, Doc. She doing all right?
3: Well, no.
4: What's the matter?
3: Call it complications, Mr. Deering.
1: Let me in there.
0: Kid.
1: Hello, baby. Feeling better?
0: Yes.
1: Sure you are.
0: Everything all right?
1: Couldn't be better.
0: And Dad?
1: He's fine.
3: You'd better let her get some rest now.
1: Okay, Doc, right away. I'll be right outside, honey, in case you need anything.
0: All right, kid. Don't worry.
3: I've got to talk to you.
1: Yeah? What's the matter, Doc?
3: She needs a specialist.
1: Specialist? She's worse than you let on.
3: I'm sorry, but I've done all I can. She needs a specialist. Badly.
1: Badly?
3: That's right.
1: Where from?
3: Well, there's one in New York City. It's rather expensive.
1: Never mind that. Give me his name and address.
3: I've got it here for you. Here you are.
1: Okay, thanks, Doc.
3: I'll drop by again in an hour.
1: Yeah.
4: Specialists cost a lot of money.
1: Uh-huh. Look out.
4: You got that kind of money?
1: We got $150. We saved it.
4: Kid.
1: Right here. It's gone. It was right here and it's gone.
4: Look, kid, there was something I wanted to...
1: Where's that dough? Where is it?
4: Look, with one thing and another, the station not doing well...
1: You took it.
4: I had to pay off some bills. I never thought you'd need it like
1: you
4: this.
1: You took it. Why?
4: I had debts. You wasn't needing the money when I took it. I was going to put it back as soon as I could.
1: I'm going to kill you. You're her father, but I'm going to kill you.
4: Kid.
1: I broke my back for that dough.
4: You got it by stealing in the first place.
1: I ain't thinking of that now. All I'm thinking of is her. Oh, you dirty little...
4: Kid, let go, please. Let go. Let go. Kid!
1: Honey. Honey, what are you doing out here?
4: Alicia... Don't let him talk.
0: Kid, he didn't mean anything. He didn't.
1: Honey, you got to get back to bed.
0: Please let him alone, kid. Promise me.
1: All right.
0: Help me. Help me,
1: darling. Alicia.
2: Well, the kid figures the only way he can get money and get it fast is to try the races. So he starts out for Saratoga. But on the way, he learns that Grigsby is still hot to get his hands on him. So the kid does not go to the track. But it seems that same night, a masked bandit holds up an all-night restaurant and gets away with a whole take in the place, which amounts to considerable. And it so happens that the next morning, the kid shows up at his and Alicia's home.
3: Who's that? Oh, it's you.
1: Yeah, me. Doc, how is she? I can get her to New York now. What are you looking at me like that for?
3: Kid, I...
1: Doc, she's...
3: No, not yet. But your baby. I'm sorry.
1: Oh, no.
3: You better go into her. You've still got a little time.
1: sleeping, honey?
0: Kid. Kid, is that you?
1: It's me.
0: I've been waiting for you, kid. Just waiting.
1: I got a little delayed. But I got the money, baby.
0: Baby.
1: Oh, no, don't, honey. Please don't. Look, you're going to be okay.
0: Promise me something.
1: Sure, anything.
0: Will you take care of Dad?
1: We'll both do it, baby. Both of us.
0: He's not bad. He just doesn't think. Take care of him.
1: All right.
0: I'm sorry, kid. I'm sorry.
1: Sure.
3: I'd better go in now.
1: You don't have to, Doc.
3: Oh, I'm sorry. If we could have taken her to New York 12 hours ago. Just 12 hours.
1: 12 hours. I was busy 12 hours ago. Getting some money.
3: Oh. Well, I'll be going. By the way, there's someone on the porch to see you.
1: Me?
3: Yes. Come on, I'll walk out with you.
1: I don't want to see anybody.
3: I think you'd better come.
5: Thanks, Doc.
3: It's all right, Sheriff. Goodbye, kid. Goodbye, Sheriff.
5: Kid, I've got to ask you some questions about last night.
1: 12 hours ago.
5: That's right. We found this spigot wrapped in tin foil. Looks mighty like a gun.
1: Yeah, it does.
5: Somebody used it to hold up an all-night restaurant a good piece from here.
1: Uh-huh.
5: And that somebody was a man who took a lemon drop from his pocket and ate it while he was doing the holdup.
1: Know why the guy did it?
5: I think so. But the law is funny that way. It don't ask a man's reasons lots of times, kid. It just goes ahead and does its duty. Guess we better go, kid.
2: So the kid is sent to Auburn to do 2 years. And all the while he's there, he sends money to Alicia's father. Money he gets by selling knickknacks to visitors. And then he gets out. And his hair is kind of splashed with gray. And there are lines on his face. Now, this is still not the end of the story. The payoff is big, and I will tell you about it in a minute.

0: One night, we are sitting in Mindy's. The kid is with us. He is out of Auburn maybe 3 days. He does not talk much, just sits there. And then there is a commotion, and the scene is as follows.
1: There he is at last. That's the man.
0: Kid, look, Grigsby.
2: Yeah, I see him.
1: Beat it, kid, beat it.
2: What for?
1: Ah, there you are. I finally chased you down.
2: Congratulations.
1: It took me a long time, but I swore I'd find you. You see, I'm walking. I'm no longer in my wheelchair. Well, what do you say to that?
2: Again, congratulations.
1: To you, too. I'm giving you a check for $4,900. I offered $5,000 to anyone who could get me out of that chair. Lemon drops. Bah. I forgot all about my arthritis. Oh, my doctors say it was they who did it, but I know better. Well, you made me so furious that I got up and ran. And I haven't been in that... Well, what's the matter with you?
2: You were in Saratoga maybe 2 years ago?
1: Yes, why?
2: I could have had this check then.
1: Yes, it's minus the $100 you cheated me out of, but there it is. It's a good joke, isn't it?
2: Yeah, great. Look, if I put my name on this check...
1: Endorse it?
2: That's it. If I do that, can I send it to anyone and could he cash it?
1: Well, the check's as good as gold, young man.
2: Okay, I'll endorse it. You send it to a man named Henry Deering. Kibbsville, New York.
0: Kid, what is this you're doing?
2: Keeping a promise, Broadway. Always do that. It's better for everybody.
0: Where are you going?
2: I am out of lemon drops, Broadway. All out.

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1: From September of 1950, it's been the Damon Runyon Theater with the Lemon Drop Kid. 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I'm Craig Roberts with those exciting days of yesteryear. Till next time, so long.

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6: News this hour from Town Hall. I'm Jason Walker. For the time being, the man who's been nominated to be the next attorney general will apparently be sidelined. Here's Lisa Dwyer.
7: President Donald Trump says he may withdraw and delay Acting Attorney General Todd Blanche's nomination to avoid conceding to demands by Republican Senators John Cornyn and Tom Tillis until after they leave their posts here. Cornyn and Tillis say they won't back Blanche's nomination without additional assurances in writing about a legal settlement, which included a deal to drop tax claims against the president and a now scrapped plan to create an almost $1.8 billion anti-weaponization fund. Just one Republican holdout on the Senate Judiciary Committee could sink Blanche's chances for confirmation. I'm Lisa Dwyer.
6: A former deputy national security advisor to President Trump says it's still a mystery as to who gave the green light to Dr. Fauci to resume gain-of-function research. That after the Obama administration terminated the practice.
8: Can you imagine President Trump, you know, who's a germaphobe anyway, and had real doubts about China and about any research money, American money going anywhere overseas, he would have gone ballistic if he knew about it. So it was apparently turned back on somehow by somebody during the early days of the Trump administration. And I always wondered about who did it, you know, where's that email hiding that somebody said, okay, it's all right to resume gain-of-function research, we're just not going to resume it in the United States. We're going to resume it in China.
6: That's KT McFarland, who is appearing on the Salem Radio Network. Spain is sending the military to restore order at its border with Morocco after thousands of migrants, most of them young men, entered Spanish territory. More on these stories, townhall.com.
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6: A major drought is dropping water levels in one of Europe's most scenic rivers and historic lows. Here's Rich Thomason.
10: Record low levels on the Danube are impacting tourism and industry. The river flows through 10 countries and has receded to unprecedented lows, exposing rocks and old shipwrecks. River cruise ships are docking upriver and sightseeing cruises have been canceled. The drought has also affected Hungary and Romania's nuclear power plant operations, exposed a World War II bomb, and ended the summer season for excursion boat operators in Serbia. Rich Thomason reporting.
6: Federal regulators clearing the way for robo-taxis to operate without steering wheels and eventually no brake pedals. Amazon's fully autonomous Zoox vehicle gets approval on Thursday, got its approval Thursday, to begin charging customers for rides in the extreme, specially designed cars. Breaking news and analysis, townhall.com. Sad story out of Kenya. Elephants have been poisoned.
5: Over a dozen elephants have died within a month in Kenya after eating cyanide-contaminated tomatoes, according to wildlife authorities. 15 elephants in southern Kenya from Amboseli National Park died after eating the tomatoes from nearby farms. Authorities did not specify who might be responsible for the contamination. However, in the past, farmers have been suspected of poisoning elephants to protect their crops. The park in southern Kenya borders an area where farming and the raising of livestock are prevalent. The Kenyan Wildlife Service warns that the contamination could affect local livestock grazing in the area. I'm Karen Chemas.
6: Not a good year for lettuce. Prices have risen due to hot weather in Arizona. Now there are, of course, the fallout from a cyclospora outbreak linked to the shredded lettuce. More on these stories, townhall.com.
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14: And welcome to the Thursday. It is the Thursday, July 30th edition of the Best Stocks Now show. And volatility is the word right now in the market. After an 1,100-point sell-off in the Dow yesterday, look what we have today. We have a big rally, especially in the NASDAQ. The Dow is up 336 right now to 51,930. The NASDAQ on fire today. It's up almost 600 points. It's up 2.45%. Gold is up $66 or 1.61%. We've got oil down a little bit, 78 cents to $83.68. And after yesterday's Fed decision, which was really no decision, but maybe leaning a little bit dovish, and we'll get Barry's comments on that here in a bit, our 10-year yield today is basically flat at 4.66%, still too elevated in my opinion. So welcome to today's Best Stocks Now show with professional money manager Bill Gunderson, president of Gunderson Capital Management. 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Holy cow.
15: All over the board. We've got volatility on equity side. We've got, you know, the 30-year Treasury yield spiking after yesterday's comments, as you mentioned, the Fed decision. And, but just a lot of info between earnings, GDP numbers, initial jobless claims, stuff coming from all sides today. At least the screen is green, right?
14: Well, yeah, you left out earnings from Microsoft and from Meta today. That also has a little bit of an impact on the markets. I'm going to credit Microsoft for a lot of the gain in the NASDAQ today. It was kind of funny yesterday, leading up to the Fed decision, we were kind of seeing the same pattern. The memory stocks were kind of steady, but leaning towards the downside. And then the Fed decision came out. You saw immediate drop in the market. Then it rallied and went positive for a while. But between then and the end of the day, the Dow ended down 1,100 points yesterday, which I think is the worst day of 2026. The NASDAQ was down 1.8%. And the S&P 500, which went positive for a short while, was down 1.52%. Yesterday, and oil was up 6.8%. So, listen, I didn't have time to listen to the press conference. I hear a lot of calls for ending the press conferences because they do more damage than they do good. What was your takeaway from our new Fed Chairman Warsh, Kevin Warsh, comments yesterday, Barry?
15: Yeah, I mean, it's a situation where obviously he's still getting his feet under him, and he's in a situation where he's really trying to jawbone rates. What he doesn't want to do in this situation is, you know, he doesn't want to raise rates. We know that the president put him in place in hopes that he would lower rates, and so
14: yeah,
15: you know, he's working through this transition where. If you look at the PCE numbers and inflation today, they came out, you know, tamer. That is because of that oil drop when we had, you know, the ceasefire that didn't last very long. But it tells you that if you can get the Iran thing figured out, then inflation will come back down fairly quickly. And so I think he's trying to figure out a way to tell the market that we might raise, but doesn't want to because he doesn't want to have to backtrack, right? I mean, we have a, you know, straight opens up two months from now and things are flowing great. Then what's he going to do? Go back and say, hey, by the way, I know we raised last quarter. Now we're going to, you know, last month. Now we're going to raise this month, right? Or lower this month, right? So it's he's not in the best situation, and he's kicking the can down the road with some of his talk about, hey, we're not going to really make a true policy decision until these task force work is completed. Task force work's not supposed to be completed till the end of the year. That's why you have folks like Goldman Sachs saying that, you know, they're like, we don't expect any move in rates in terms of the Fed making any moves in rates for the remainder of the year.
14: That's kind of what I expect, because this whole Strait of Hormuz thing is such a day-to-day situation. It's pretty hard to make any kind of decisions in the market, in the bond market, in rates, in all kinds of things. And we don't know if it's going to get worse over there, if it's going to get better over there. I think that's what's pretty much holding the market hostage right now, is that the situation, which ebbs and flows from day to day, like the tides here in Charleston, the extreme tide up and down, back and forth. And then, you know, to add to all of this, we're in the midst of earnings season, and two biggies reported yesterday. One was very good, Microsoft, and the other one was very poor in Meta. So you throw that into the mix. We get Apple tonight, and it's like, wow, how do you make any decisions right now? I'm going off the charts. You know, I have my rules. If a chart breaks support levels, you know, I almost always take action unless there's some kind of extraordinary circumstance causing that breaking of the support levels. We have a lot of cash. We've been raising cash for the last 5 to 6 weeks, I suppose. And just by natural attrition and profit taking. And in fact, there's some stats out on the month of July and the amount of profit taking that was done. It's a record amount of profit taking. And of course, I'm a big piece of that. I'm a big part of that profit taking. And then you've got GDP coming in today, 1.5%. That argues against any kind of a rate hike, I would say. Do you think the market is reassessing the Fed decision right now based on that GDP number that came out?
15: Yeah, I would agree. That's what, you know, that's kind of the that's the other piece that I think is why he doesn't want to officially raise rates. I mean, you've got GDP at 1.5% was supposed to be, was consensus was in the two plus percent range, so came in under than under expected. On the rate decrease side, you also had the PCE number came in, PCE inflation number came in a tick lower than expected. So you've got, really this push-pull in the market. Of course, the 30 years telling you that rates are going up, or at least the the yield curve steepening. But then, of course, on the short side, short-term side of the rates picture, you've got these economic numbers that kind of tell you, maybe you certainly don't want to raise and maybe you want to cut, right?
14: Yeah, there's no way you can hike interest rates with GDP at 1.5%. That's what I think probably between Microsoft's earnings and this GDP number that came out, the market is all of a sudden saying there's no way that they can hike rates. And I think Goldman Sachs probably has it right. There won't be any. You can't cut rates either because you have the fear of inflation, coming from oil prices, which are at $83 per barrel. You know, over the years in the business for me, 27 years, the Fed really has a lot to do with the market, a lot to do with the market. If they sneeze, if they hiccup, if they burp, if they belch, if they say this, if they say that, the market has always been, and it always will be, whether it's fair or not, ultra sensitive to the direction of the Fed. And it goes back to the saying, don't fight the Fed, because the Fed is a very powerful force in America. Whether you agree with having a Fed or not, or agree with Fed decisions and how much power they have or not, the bottom line is they have a lot to say. With the direction of the market, they have a lot to say with real estate, where the prevailing interest rates are. They have a lot to say with car sales and car loans and hiring and firing based on where, the Fed is at. So they have a lot of, whether you like it or not, the market follows the Fed very closely. But at the end of the day, it also follows earnings. And the earnings picture still looks very, very, very solid for the next 12 to 24 months. We'll be right back. We'll mention the initial jobless claims, earnings coming in tonight, and earnings that have come in since we spoke yesterday.

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0: And welcome back here to the second quarter of today's Best Stocks Now show. Well, it shouldn't go unnoticed that the weekly jobless claims came in much lighter than expected. Now, there's an argument to raise rates, Barry. We need to hike rates because the job market is too hot. They rose by 9,000, but they're still under 200,000. That's extremely low, 197,000. Is it safe to say signs of a recession, right?
1: No signs of a recession there, even with that GDP number, right, coming in a little lower than expected, still at 1.5%. You've got, you know, you had a 201,000 was the consensus number, came in at 197. The four-week moving average is as low as I've seen it in a long, long time at 202,750, which, you know, we've always mentioned 300K is that worrisome number, and we're at, you know, below 200K. And then even also continuing jobless claims actually fell to 1.78 million from where they were the last week. So no worries there, at least on the on the jobless claims, you know, side of the equation at this point. We haven't seen, you know, tons and tons of layoffs because of AI and all the, you know, worry that you've heard of AI replacing folks, this and that. It just hasn't come to fruition, as at least at this point.
0: No. And then tonight we get Apple reporting, and we get Amazon reporting. Couple of the former Fabulous Seven, I suppose you could say, which ain't so fabulous these days. And tomorrow we get a couple big oil stocks, ExxonMobil and Chevron. Now, I saw an article here today, investors take profits on tech stocks at historic pace. What the article leaves out is the historic rise in these stocks before the historic profit taking. The rise in these stocks was not just, strong. It was meteoric. Are you kidding me? SanDisk, Micron, the South Korea stocks. It was meteoric, absolutely meteoric rise. And to see a round of profit-taking is not unusual. And to see even a stronger round of profit-taking, they're calling it a historic round of profit-taking. But they're leaving out the historic round of price appreciation that these stocks put in earlier in the year. So that all comes into play right now. And they're also making the argument for the money is leaving the tech stocks and going to other sectors of the market. Well, as I look at the stocks that are up on the days when the tech stocks are down, I look at every single stock, and every single one of them is like a

0: right now. Do you want to own Target? Others like that. Ross Stores is breaking out to new highs right now. Do you want to own Ross Stores, which is a 6% grower? TJ Maxx has a very perky chart right now. Do you want to own TJ Maxx? That just makes no sense to me. I think it's better, instead of parking money in stocks like that, to just wait and see where the growth stocks go from here, because the growth stocks are still far superior to the alternatives that are out there. Samsung sees AI-driven memory shortage lasting through 2028. And I know that Samsung reported earnings today. You can't invest in Samsung. You can take a look at the chart, SSNLF. It's the weirdest thing you've ever seen. It's uninvestable. You can invest in it through the South Korea ETFs, which have been wild. We sold ours maybe a month ago, something like that, because when SK Hynix came public, I said there's too much supply and I don't like the leverage that's being messed around with here in South Korea. South Korea is up 7 to 8% today on this news out of Samsung. But suffice it to say that there's an unprecedented squeeze in memory chips right now, causing an unprecedented rise in price and an unprecedented shortage of these chips, and an extraordinary spend by these AI companies to secure, and not just the AI companies, Ford Motor Company secured their big chunk of memory chips. Tesla, a car company, secured their big chunk of memory chips. These memory chips are in a lot more than just AI. They always have been, and they always will be. How about a new IPO, Barry? You ever go to Jersey Mike's? Would you be investing in a Jersey Mike's IPO?
1: Wouldn't be anything I would necessarily invest in, but at the it is a sandwich I frequent every once in a while, right? But I look at them, you know, good for them. I think I'm pretty sure that IPO will be less volatile than SpaceX, SK Hynix. So, you know, if you're in for food. I had a colleague one time who told me, you know, there are two things he never invested in was anything you could eat or anything that flew. So
0: yeah, that's a very good one down if you're an investor, because I totally agree with that. I have seen a few good restaurant stocks over the years. Chipotle was a very good one during its heyday. You know, you go way back. I remember when Outback Steakhouse was one of the hottest stocks in the market, way back in the early 2000s.
1: Or Roadhouse. What is it? Roadhouse.
0: Yeah. But, you know, with inflation and thin profit margins, no thanks. So, hey, God bless Jersey Mike. He's gonna clean up in this deal. Blackstone is taking it public. I have no interest. Microsoft surges after strong Q4 as analysts praise Azure, and Copilot. Okay, so let's take a look at Microsoft's quarter that they just had. We talked about Microsoft at length yesterday. MSFT. Microsoft is up, and that's a big reason why the NASDAQ is up so much. Microsoft, I think there was a lot of short interest in Microsoft, and the shorts are running for cover like termites or cockroaches when the lights come on, la cucaracha. Look at Microsoft go. It's up 15% right now. Is it a buy here? How about Meta? It's going the other way. It's volatile. We'll be right back.
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4: With SRN News, I'm Jason Walker. At least 18 people, most of them young men, have died while attempting to reach Spanish exclave of Ceuta of Spain, dispatching military troops to reinforce the border with Morocco. Things not looking too good right now north of the border. Flight attendants at WestJet, Canada's second largest airline, threatening now to strike over unpaid work. It involves more than 4,400 workers. Amazon will be increasing this year's capital spending on technology, mostly artificial intelligence, by an additional 10%. That comes after the tech giant delivered strong profits and net sales in fiscal second quarter. And Apple has posted a solid fiscal third quarter, climbing past Wall Street's expectations. This is SRN News.
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0: And welcome back here to the second half of today's Best Stocks Now show. Well, have things changed at Microsoft? We wrote an article. Barry, maybe you can look that up while I'm going through some numbers here on Microsoft. Take a look on Seeking Alpha.
1: Yeah, I'll see what we.
0: Yeah, see what the price of Microsoft was when we put out a sell, which I've never done. I've never written an article recommending a sell, but I did it on Microsoft because I was so shocked when Microsoft last time reported earnings and I looked at their forward 5-year valuation numbers, and I said, this thing's a sell. That's what the app was saying. And I think
1: we were right. It was in February. Yeah.
0: Okay.
1: February. Publication price was $401 at publication, and essentially it's been it's basically a market perform.
0: Well, it hit $349
1: until yesterday's earnings.
0: So it hit $349 in late June. Okay.
1: Yeah.
0: So from $401 down to $349, it was nothing but a downtrend. Now, let's see if we were right, a sell. I think that was the appropriate call at that time. Now, let's take a look at it today, okay? And I use the same criteria that I used last time, okay? I've got the track record of Microsoft has not been very good recently. In fact, if you take a look at the performance of Microsoft year to date, it's down 19%. We put out a sell in February. Was it a good call? The stock is down 19% year to date, not counting today. Over the last five years, Microsoft is sorely underperformed the S&P 500. Yes, it's true. Microsoft has averaged a total return of 7.3% per year. The S&P 500 is 14% per year. So one half the returns of the S&P 500. Not only is it not a market performer, it's an underperformer by a wide margin. Over the last 3 years, Microsoft has delivered a total return average of just 5.7%. per year. That's only 1% better than a 10-year, treasury. The market's averaged 21.3, Microsoft 5.7. Over the last 12 months, Microsoft is down 23%. The S&P is up 16%. That is major negative alpha. I still think that the sell recommendation that we put out on the stock was warranted. But the other half of this equation is looking forward. What if you own Microsoft now? What if you're interested in buying Microsoft now? Well, my formulation, my 5-year target price, is using a 14% growth rate over the next 5 years. I think that's a fair number. I really do. What did this quarter come in at? Let's see here. Microsoft quarter, I don't have it up right now, but 14% is a fair number. It's been growing by about 13, 14 in there in recent years. And if we extrapolate those earnings out over the next 5 years and put a multiple on those earnings, which I do with every stock out there, I get upside potential on Microsoft of 44%, Barry, 44%. That's an F plus. I would not own Microsoft in my portfolio unless you're a longtime employee and you got big gains in it, would incur all kinds of cash. You know, everybody's situation is different. But if you're trying to put the 20 to 25 best players on the field in your portfolio right now, Microsoft wouldn't even come close to being one of those stocks. If you're a deep value investor, no, 42% upside potential. That's an F in my system. No, not a good value. If you're a momentum player, no, the performance has been terrible. It's been subpar. I would now just rank Microsoft as an avoid. You know, if you own it, you do with it what you want to do it. I wouldn't own it, nor do I have any interest in buying it. That's my take on MSFT. And I'm sure it's going to be the talk of the town all day long on CNBC, the Fox Business Channel, Bloomberg, blah, blah, blah, blah, blah. Okay? Because it's a widely held, maybe the most widely held stock out there, right below Johnson & Johnson and Procter & Gamble. Has Microsoft reached those proportions of sogginess? No. But it's a below average stock at the current time. Okay, let's move on to Meta. Meta also reported earnings. Meta has had lots of issues recently, and I would say that their biggest issue, capital spending. Oh, the money that Zuckerberg is spending trying to keep up in the AI race is enormous. The stock is down $52 per share, or 9% right now. Fabulous 7? I don't think so. Magnificent 7? I don't think so. Let's run Meta through the same hoops that we just ran Microsoft through. And again, you know, this whole that needs to be eliminated from the encyclopedia of investing, the Fabulous 7. Now it's historical, or hysterical, maybe the word should be. It's hysterical. It's historical. It's past. They no longer are the Magnificent Seven. I'm sorry. Tesla, Microsoft, Meta, Apple, the others. No, they're not the Fabulous Seven anymore. Okay, the performance of Meta. Here we go, Zuckerberg. Over the last 12 months, Meta's down 18%. We have not owned Meta for quite some time. We have no exposure to it. While the Meta is down 18%, the market is up 16%. Over the last 5 years, Meta's averaged 9.6% per year total return, average annual total return. The S&P is 13.8%. It's an underperformer. It gets a performance grade of B-. It gets a momentum grade of B-, very dull on the momentum front. So now we turn to valuation. That's the next step. We look out over the next 5 years where things look a little bit better, but with the weak performance of the stock, I need both of them to come together, valuation and performance. This stock is hitting new lows right now. That's not exactly a good chart on Meta, but I can make somewhat of a valuation case for it if you think they can hit 15% growth going forward over the next 5 years. I think that's doubtful. I may have to update my numbers. They're looking for 7% growth this year. But regardless, 15% is the consensus estimate out there on the street. It's probably going lower after this report. I can suggest upside potential of over 80% right now on Meta, but I think there's an asterisk next to that. Can they achieve 15% growth? I think that's highly doubtful. Can they get their mojo back? Can they get their momentum back? Can they remain relevant in the AI race? I also think that that's highly doubtful at this point. So there again, if you're looking to put the 20 or 25 best stocks in your portfolio at the current time, Meta would not be one of those stocks. Okay, so I come up with the same opinion on Meta that I come up with on Microsoft. Okay, next. Let's see. Lam Research. How about Lam Research? Let's go with Lam Research. Nah, let's skip over Lam Research. Yeah, no, let's look at Lam Research. Lam Research is one of the terrific 25, I would say, in this year. What does Lam Research do? Lam Research makes the all-important equipment for making semiconductors. I think we're going to have a little bit higher opinion of Lam Research, LRCX, than we did of Microsoft and Meta. We'll put it under the microscope when we come back, and we'll see if we can get in a couple more, like Philip Morris, maybe, big widely held stock, and a few others that have reported here today. We'll be right back.
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9: This is Hugh Hewitt for townhall.com. Mentalist Oz Perlman was featured at the recent rescheduled dinner of the White House Correspondents Association. The choice of a mentalist for the entertainment portion of the program was apt. Performers in that category combined psychology, suggestion, observation, misdirection, and showmanship to create the illusion of mind reading. For the reporters in the room, Perlman could even be categorized as continuing education. Members of the legacy media are relying on the practices employed by Perlman to draw conclusions about President Donald Trump. Keep your eyes and ears open for reporting in print or on broadcast that relays what the president or vice president is, quote, thinking or, quote, feeling, as opposed to what they have said or done. And that's not reporting, of course, it's guessing. The appearance of a mind reader among Beltway News business elites was just so on the nose. Did any of the assembled reporters even notice the mirror in the room?
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0: And welcome back here to the final segment of today's Best Stocks Now show. Now let's go to the other side of the street, Barry, where it's a little bit sunnier. Okay, it was pretty dark, pretty cold, pretty gloomy on the Microsoft Meta side of the street, where I have no interest in that neighborhood at the current time. Meta, the capital spending, they're on the spending end. You want to be on the receiving end. Same with Microsoft. Now, on the receiving end, the chip stocks are probably the biggest recipient of those funds that are being spent on these capital expenditures. And the chip stocks need equipment, a lot of it. They're expanding their capacity, right? They're ramping up the production of memory chips. They're ramping up the factories. They need to catch up with this great shortage. They need more equipment to make more chips. Lam Research, LRCX, is on the sunny side of this street. Over the last 10 years, Lam Research has delivered 41% per year to investors, while the market is delivered 24%. The five-year average is 33%. The S&P is 13.8. Extreme alpha coming from LRCX, which, by the way, has been under heavy pressure recently with profit-taking, just like all the other stocks that are of this ilk. Over the last 3 years, Lam has delivered 53% to investors, the market 21.3%. And over the last 12 months, Lam is up 157%. The S&P is up 16%. You see how much sunnier it is on the other side of the street? Now, having said that, over the last month, Lam is down 33%. That's part of the historic round of profit taking. Now the question is, we don't currently own Lam. We have. It's been in a severe downtrend, but now it's starting to land. It almost hit its 200-day moving average. Now here's a candidate. Here's a candidate for buying at this point. You could definitely make an argument. It's definitely one of the terrific 25 here, but before we go any further, we need to look at the five-year target price on Lam. And by the way, Lam is bouncing hard here today after their earnings report. We take a look at the valuation on Lam. 73%. But I think you could argue for a little bit better growth right there. I'm using 13%. It's probably more like 15 or 16%. I'm going to say that Lam probably meets my valuation criteria. It definitely meets the performance criteria. You're making a list of candidates for your all-star portfolio of the 25 best stocks in the market today. Lam should be a candidate. LRCX, who knows? Maybe it will show up in one of our portfolios soon. The reason we don't own it is it broke support, technical support, and it went on a big sell-off after it broke technical support. Now it's come down to long-term technical support, which is very, this is what a lot of these stocks are doing right now. They've gone through a 25 to 35% sell-off. Some now become worthy candidates for consideration. Others, like Microsoft and Meta, do not become candidates. You see what I'm saying? There's a big difference between one side of the street, which is very dark and dreary, where massive spending is taking place, so much spending that these companies are having to go to the well to borrow money to keep up with the AI race. And on the other side of the street, they're writing checks to Lam, to Microsoft, I mean to Micron, to Samsung, to SanDisk, to Seagate, to all of these companies that have to crank out the chips that these guys need to keep up in the AI race. It's, to me, a very simple story, and it makes no sense to compromise and say, well, you know what, I'm just not going to get caught up. I'm going to go to the middle of the street where it's very dull. where the traffic is all clogged up with the Johnson & Johnson and the Procter & Gambles and the Philip Morris's and the all the other soggy stocks out there, Coca-Cola, Pepsi. Oh, there's a plethora of those stocks that are just way below average, stuck in traffic, going nowhere, but seen as a better alternative right now than, you know, being caught up in this big round of profit taking. But now maybe this big round of profit taking is abating. We're getting earnings coming in that are showing that it's nowhere near close to being over yet, the growth in these companies. You have Samsung affirming that today. They're saying it's clear out to 2028 before we'll be able to clear the backlog and to catch up. And in the meantime, we're going to need more Lam research equipment. We're going to need more Micron chips. We're going to need more SanDisk chips. We're going to need more Seagate hardware. We're going to need more Western Digital memory stuff to keep up in the AI race. That's the way I see the market right now. And then in the middle of it all, you've got a shooting war in Iran, which is kind of making the market a little bit nervous also. I just think that you have to take it one day, one stock at a time, look for opportunities. We actually bought one yesterday. I bought one in the emerging growth portfolio. It's the number one ranked stock in the app as of yesterday, and it's been there for a couple of weeks. I stepped up to the plate and made a buy. And who knows, maybe today we'll be putting some of the hoard of cash back to work now that a lot of this round of profit taking maybe could be abating here. Well, Barry, we're out of time. Do I still have Barry? I haven't heard him for a while.
1: Oh, I'm here. I was letting you go.
0: Okay, good.
1: You were radio gold, Bill, so I just let you go
0: Barry
1: for a bit.
0: Yeah, Barry was taking notes. Okay. Well, we're out of time. I'll be working on the newsletter today and tomorrow. It's a very volatile situation that we're in. It's not like I haven't been through this before. It creates selling opportunities and it creates buying opportunities, both at the same time. It's a schizophrenic, bipolar market right now. Best way to explain it. And in between, there's opportunities. But you have to be patient and you have to be clear-headed and you have to watch the charts very, very closely. To get 4 weeks of the newsletter, the live trading alerts, access to the all-important, powerful Best Stocks Now app, go to GundersonCapital.com to set up an appointment with us. Talk to us about financial planning and portfolio management, 855-611-BEST. 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Have a great day, everybody.
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4: News this hour from Town Hall. I'm Jason Walker. Bloodshed in a Spanish territory. Spain sending in forces to restore order at its border with Morocco after thousands of migrants entered the region. Early Thursday, large crowds had breached the border fence. Later in the day, at least 18 people had been killed. KT McFarland, former Deputy National Security Advisor to President Trump, tells the Salem Radio Network her long view of the war with Iran.
5: I think we're okay. You know, if time goes on, I'm looking at the best possible outcome is like a slow rolling coup where the IRGC loses power, loses authority, loses credibility because they're losing this war economically as well as militarily. And then maybe wiser heads in Iran prevail, the people that we're negotiating with. These are not good guys. None of them are good guys.
4: And McFarland says traffic through the Strait of Hormuz is somewhat limited.
5: For sure, it's not getting as much, but there are three trade routes through the strait. The top one, the northern one, is the Iranian one. There's a middle one, which is not as good. And then there's the Omani coast one, which is where we are escorting ships through. They're turning off their transponders, so there's no real record of them going through.
4: Well, Republicans on the Senate Finance Committee have defeated an effort by the Democrats on board to block a plan by the Trump administration to shield the president from any IRS audits. We have more on the story now from correspondent Laura Winters.
6: Lawmakers voting along party lines 14-13 to kill the amendment. Democrats say the immunity deal is an illegal abuse of power. Meanwhile, back in May, the administration announced this plan to spare President Trump and his family from IRS audits in exchange for him dropping a potential lawsuit against the IRS over the fact a contractor leaked the president's tax information to the New York Times.
4: And this is more on stories, townhall.com.
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12: World's biggest equity hedge funds. In London, Chris Pitt, Bloomberg Radio.
13: Anthropic says its artificial intelligence models breached three separate organizations during cybersecurity tests that accidentally escaped into the real world. The company says its review found three instances in which its Claude AI tool gained access to the internet and hacked what it described as the real-world infrastructure of external organizations. Shirin Ghaffari is our AI reporter.
14: It found, in coordination with one of its partners, that yes, its models had actually been able to reach the internet in three different cases involving third-party organizations and improperly look for ways to sort of do better on internal evaluations or achieve internal evaluations.
13: Shirin Ghaffari points out that the disclosure comes just over a week after OpenAI revealed one of its models accidentally hacked another company's systems during similar testing.
15: Inflation in France unexpectedly accelerated this month, strengthening the case for another European Central Bank rate hike in July. Consumer price growth rose to 2.4% in July, above the 2% forecast by economists. The figures come ahead of euro area inflation data later today after readings from Spain and Germany also came in higher than expected. Traders are now pricing in an 88% chance of an ECB rate rise in September, up from 56% at the start of July.
13: The Bank of Japan has kept interest rates unchanged at 1% while maintaining a hawkish stance on inflation. The decision came after Japanese authorities intervened overnight to support the yen, whose weakness has been adding to price pressures. Bank of Japan Governor Kazuo Ueda says the BOJ will keep raising rates, but the pace and timing will vary on factors like the Iran war and AI-related demand.
15: President Trump says the US-led Board of Peace has reached an agreement for Hamas to disarm, calling it a major step toward ending the war in Gaza. But officials caution the deal could still change, with implementation expected to take up to a year. Stuart Livingston Wallace heads our Middle East and North Africa coverage.
16: Clearly, is to be welcomed that there is appears to be any progress whatsoever, but you've got a couple of problems. One is the time frame is, I think, 200 to 350 days for implementation. That's a pretty wide margin for things to go wrong. Secondly, some of the comments coming out of Hamas overnight seem to suggest that they're anticipating an Israeli withdrawal before they disarm, which may be problematic.
15: Stuart Livingston Wallace reporting on the details as Trump says Israel will withdraw from Gaza once Hamas has been disarmed, with an international security force helping oversee security. Hamas says Israeli troops must first leave Gaza before it will begin laying down its weapons.
13: Europe's football's governing body is set to boycott FIFA international tournaments if the group goes ahead with controversial plans to sell stakes to private investors. The decision by Europe's powerful member association was finalised during a virtual crisis meeting to address the sell-off proposal. Former FA chairman David Bernstein feels the collaborative approach will get the right outcome.
17: England on its own, we're a big nation in football, but we can't do very much on our own. If we try to do things against FIFA, frankly, they would tell us where to go. But with UEFA, we're very, very powerful. So I think it's absolutely right that we work with UEFA. We're part of that.
13: Former FA chairman David Bernstein is speaking there. The news follows significant backlash to FIFA president Gianni Infantino's plans to transfer major commercial and tournament operations to a new entity called FIFA Forward Enterprise and raise up to $4.2 billion from external investors. UEFA said in a statement, no UEFA national teams will participate in any FIFA competition so long as these proposals remain alive.
15: And those are your top stories on the markets. The Stock 600 is up by 0.8% on Wall Street. NASDAQ futures 1.2% higher. Be watching those AI-related stocks after the massive rally in the KOSPI index earlier. Oil prices are lower 1.4%, $87.75 for Brent crude this morning. On the currency markets, Bloomberg Dollar Spot Index 0.2% stronger. The Japanese yen holding on to much of its strength after yesterday's intervention in the markets, 160.38 against the dollar this morning. As we are, of course, we did see the Bank of Japan hold interest rates. The euro is trading at 115.10 against the dollar. Those are your markets.
13: Well, before we get deeper into many of those stories, another piece that's been catching our eye this morning is what to do with the big government buildings that the state no longer needs. This is something that Sarah Rappaport from Bloomberg Pursuits has been writing about as it relates to the latest conversions in London. We've seen the old war rooms become a Raffles, the former US embassy become the Chancery Rosewood, and next up is the Admiralty Arch. That's between Trafalgar Square and the Mall, and it's set to reopen as a Waldorf Astoria. It's something that I've been driving past on my way into work first thing.
15: It's been under renovation, it feels like, it for as long as I can remember.
13: It has indeed. It's due to reopen, I believe, as a hotel later this year. But it's an interesting trend that we're seeing.
15: Yeah, I mean, look, there's lots of debate about this. Of course, you're looking at privatisation of public buildings. There are potentially, you know, national landmarks that are going to then be operated by private companies. But the argument, I suppose, from the other side is that who can pay for the upkeep of these buildings? And in a place like London, where there are so many of these extremely grand buildings, they're very technically complex. Renovating them is extremely expensive and very heavily regulated because they are protected buildings. And perhaps a hotel is a good use. Offices, you know, they're not necessarily very useful for offices. We know the government obviously wants to save money on some of these upkeeps as well. And they've sold the Admiralty Arch, for example, £60 million in 2012. And the old war offices went for £350 million in 2016. So it's pretty much needed money as well. And even the heritage body Historic England says that these sorts of compromises can actually be preferable to letting buildings go vacant. But I'm sure it's a debate that people will continue on. I have been in the old war rooms. It is very nice.
13: I was going to say, a lovely place to go and get a drink. They're all very centrally located, these buildings. So fantastic if you're a tourist visiting the city to be able to get your bearings.
15: Yeah, absolutely. You'll find that full piece from Sarah Rappaport on Bloomberg.com. Well, let's get into one of the, of course, the big story that we've been watching of the rally in tech shares today and chip shares in Korea in particular after strong earnings that we've had out from Amazon in particular. Apple, though, tumbling more than 7% in pre-market trading this morning. Supply shortages hurting its sales forecast. Amazon had reported a fifth straight quarter of cloud revenue growth that had impressed investors as well. We have our senior equity strategist, Neil Campling, with us for more on this as well. Neil, let's start then with Amazon. Strong on revenue and on capital expenditure. How well positioned is the company to build out and thrive in the future? Shares up almost 12% pre-market.
18: I think part of the relief, if you like, for investors is that the huge capex spending that is being made is translating into revenue growth. And we see that through the core AWS, Amazon Web Services business, which grew by 37% year on year in the latest quarter. That was above consensus estimates from Wall Street and was the highest growth rate since 2021. So I suppose in many respects, they're kind of justifying that capex by seeing that in there. And they are well positioned by owning that AI platform looking forward. So there's definitely a relief. And the stock had actually only been up 2% year to date into the numbers. So so that's partly the reason why you're seeing a positive reaction this morning.
13: We also got news of supply shortages hitting Apple and their results as Cook departs. Not great timing. What does this tell us then about how the firm is going to adapt to the AI era?
18: It's probably the biggest unknown question for the new CEO coming in, actually, because obviously they are not spending billions, hundreds of billions on the AI capex. They're probably waiting to see which platform wins out and will then sign a deal, like they did before with Alphabet on search. In the meantime, obviously, the struggles for getting hold of memory, which is going to the AI hyperscalers, means that these component shortages is likely to lead to potentially lower volumes for the iPhones, and the ones that we are able to get hold of as consumers are likely to be much higher prices. So there are a number of challenges that the new CEO will face coming in. And again, the stock have been very strong into results, unlike Amazon, as the best performing Mag 7 stock, in fact, year to date, up 22%. So again, a bit of profit taking we're seeing in the pre-market this morning.
15: Okay, Neil, for now, thank you very much. Neil Campling there, our senior equity strategist, talking through some of those big tech earnings that are part of the story that has led to that big rally in Korean stocks today. The Kospi and Seoul finishing up almost 18% after a three-day sell-off, a major double-digit rebound for SK Hynix and for Samsung Electronics as well, all part of the broader AI story that we've seen told in different ways across the earnings reports this week.
13: All right, well, changing gears, literally, London's iconic black cabs have survived many challenges in their history, from recessions, the arrival of Uber, COVID. But now could robo-taxis present their greatest threat yet? Our Daybreak editor, Marc Perrier, has been writing about this, and he joins us now for more. Marc, thanks so much for joining us in the studio. First up, I just wondered, how common are the sight of autonomous taxis on London's streets as of this moment?
19: Good morning. Increasingly so. There are three players right now that are testing in the city. There's Waymo, there's UK startup Wave, and there's China's Baidu, all testing their vehicles. But definitely the ones that really stand out are these ultra white Jaguars that are Waymo cars. And I think that's part of their strategy as well. There are 100 cars being tested right now in the city to get the public used to them as part of their overall strategy to integrate into the market.
15: So you've been speaking to plenty of taxi drivers for this story, Mark. What exactly are they saying about the arrival of these cars on the streets? How worried are they?
19: There are varying degrees of reaction. The people I spoke to see it as somewhat part of the overall future of the transportation scene. But black cabs are not going to disappear right now. That's how they see it. But again, it's all part of how technology and AI are becoming more and more part of our lives. Will there be roads with only driverless cars in the future? That's a possibility. They aren't worried, but the trade unions are worried. Of course, they want to protect the drivers. They want the drivers to drive as long as possible.
13: I thought it was really interesting looking at your story. You have a whole family of taxi drivers that are kind of speaking out, from the kind of patriarch and his four sons who are all in the taxi driver business. But they seem to be relatively bullish about the longevity of the trade. But I wonder, I mean, how has this challenge kind of played out in other cities thus far?
19: Again, city by city, in the U.S., where there are over I believe there are 11 cities that where Waymo serves. It's been a pretty smooth transition, but again, the transportation scene in these cities has been so disrupted, you know, with Uber and all these private hire services. New York, very resistant to Waymo. because there's a big taxi culture, same as in London. We'll have to see how this plays out. Tokyo as well. Waymo's testing in Tokyo, but they are perhaps more open to technology than most cities. Again, they will have a challenge here, and it'll be interesting to see how it plays out.
20: Yeah, I mean, Mark, one of the really kind of, I suppose, idiosyncratic things about the London taxi system is the knowledge, the test the taxi drivers have to take, where they need to know their way around the city, often more effective than GPS. I mean, it's quite a challenge autonomous vehicles would have to overcome against the might of the London taxi driver.
19: And these taxi drivers know everything, especially the secrets of the city. That's what I find so interesting, being in the back seat of a black cab, is that human exchange with the drivers. They know the city inside out. They know the streets inside out. They know all the shortcuts. Can AI and GPS do the same? It's man against machine.
13: And also you get the benefit of having a nice chat along the way, where you find out a huge number of things you didn't know about the city and what people are up to in it. Thank you so much. That's Mark Perrier, our Daybreak editor, talking about his London black cab story, which I highly recommend a read of.
20: Yeah, I mean, I think we've all learned something from conversations with black cab drivers, especially those of us that come to work early in the morning, when you get to have these conversations where perhaps you might not have been awake to begin with, but you certainly are by the time that you arrive in the office. So great to talk to Mark about his story this morning. Coming up next on Bloomberg Daybreak Europe there, we're going to dig into this controversy around football. UEFA saying that they're going to boycott FIFA's international tournaments if the group goes ahead with controversial plans to sell stakes to private investors. Ennio Lucco, former England Lioness football executive and investor, will join us next on the programme to discuss. This is Bloomberg.
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15: 18%, a massive rebound in chip stocks like SK Hynix and Samsung Electronics, following on from the strong tech earnings, as we are looking at a rebound in that sector after 3 days of sell-off. So in the European session today, we're looking at some of those AI exposed stocks like Swatek in Paris, up by nearly 8%, Infineon, ASM International, both up about 5 or 6% as well. In terms of the laggards this morning in the European markets, we are looking at Universal Music shares down by 23% after their second quarter earnings, missed estimates as well. Puma as well, the sportswear retailer, down by 5.8% in trading too. Looking towards Wall Street, tech shares again in focus, with Nasdaq futures up by 1.2%. And we are looking at the shares, for example, in Apple and Amazon after their results yesterday as well. Amazon shares are currently 12% higher in pre-market. Oil prices lower 1.6% today on Brent crude, $87.59. Brent crude's actually up by 20% for this month on the tensions in the Middle East. And just watching the Japanese yen as well, holding on to much of yesterday's strength. The Bank of Japan holding interest rates earlier, trading at 160.19 against the dollar. That is your Bloomberg Radio Business Flash. Now, with what's going on around the world, here's Reg Levens in London.
13: Thanks, Stephen. The Spanish government has ordered an emergency military deployment to one of its African enclaves after a surge in illegal immigration. Spanish media have reported that thousands of people crossed into the port city of Ceuta yesterday, many by sea from neighbouring Morocco. President Trump says the US-led Board of Peace has reached an agreement for Hamas to disarm. Officials say implementation could take up to a year and caution that key details still need to be finalised. Trump says Israel withdraw from Gaza once Hamas's disarmament is complete. UK Prime Minister Andy Burnham says English mayors will keep a share of the income tax generated in their regions under plans to shift power away from Whitehall. The government says the changes will give local leaders greater control over investment and economic growth, with full details to come in the autumn budget. Those are some of our global news headlines.
15: Rachel, thank you very much. Now, Europe's football governing body is set to boycott FIFA international tournaments if the group goes ahead with controversial plans to sell stakes to private investors. The decision by Europe's powerful member association was finalised during a virtual crisis meeting to address the sell-off proposal. Joining us now to discuss is Eni Aluko, former England footballer, football executive and investor. Eni, welcome to Bloomberg Radio. Great to have you with us on the programme this morning. There's been a massive reaction to this plan from FIFA, just looking at the latest from the Asian soccer body, also saying that FIFA's plan for the World Cup cannot unite the sport. What's your take on the proposal?
2: Well, I think this is another sort of example and extension of the fact that, football is just becoming so commercialized and privatized. I think that train left the station a long time ago. So I don't think we should be surprised about the further, attempts to privatize, football and the billionaire class, trying to, buy stakes in the World Cup. It's not dissimilar to, 20% of Manchester United being sold to Jim Radcliffe, or, private equity buying Chelsea. It's all part of sort of the movement of what football has become. But what I am surprised about is just the lack of unity across football. Infantino does not seem to have consulted with, the likes of UEFA, CONCACAF, in order to get some

0: because there is rules around who can invest. There's fit and proper persons tests. There's conflict of interest tests in football already, and it seems to be that is questionable in terms of Infantino and Trump's relationship and who is going to invest in FIFA.
1: Yeah, we certainly had a story earlier this week about Thrive. That's Joshua Kushner's vehicle looking to be part of the investment into football here. I mean, UEFA's sort of critique this in their protests here. I mean, perhaps you could just give us some context. How important are they within the football world? Like, how much influence and power do you feel that they kind of wield in this conversation?
0: Well, put it this way, I think FIFA need UEFA more than UEFA need FIFA. You know, I think if you look at the last four of the World Cup that's just passed, three were European teams, Spain won it, right? So, you know, in terms of the commercial value of FIFA and the World Cup, you need UEFA. You need the European teams. It is a powerhouse within the global football world. And so if UEFA are unhappy, I don't see how this moves forward as a proposal. And it is just a proposal. You know, nothing's been finalised. But UEFA have been extremely strong in their opposition to this, because I think they know the value of UEFA to the World Cup and to world football.
2: But with your kind of business hat on as well, I mean, does the sport need this money? Is there a financing question that has to be answered in some way? And, you know, is there a better plan to get that money if it's so needed for the sport?
0: Well, I mean, reportedly that the last World Cup generated 15 billion. So, I mean, FIFA are not struggling in terms of money, but it is a non-for-profit. And it sounds like Infantino is really trying to commercialize the sport for the World Cup and the Club World Cup for profit and for obviously private investment. You know, 4 billion will be potentially generated by the proposal, and I think it's 40 million to each of the member associations if they get on board. 40 million to the likes of, you know, the African countries and the Caribbean countries is a substantial amount of money that can then be sort of dripped down to infrastructure and grassroots. So there is a positive to some member associations, but to the likes of UEFA, 40 million is very different. And actually, I think they care more about the integrity of the sport being compromised and being sold off. But I don't think FIFA need the money. I think Infantino is just trying to commercialize the sport. And obviously, it sounds to me like there's probably been a conversation where he would, you know, become a sort of commissioner of this spin-off commercial entity, in the way that, you know, NFL has a commissioner and is paid substantial amounts of money. So there's something in it, it seems, for Infantino personally. But the member associations obviously would benefit financially as well.
1: That's interesting you make that point. I mean, obviously, you know, UEFA has 55 of the member associations of FIFA, CAF, Africa's football governing body, has 54. I believe you're part of CAF's Women's Task Force. I mean, yeah. What's your kind of sense of how they might be thinking about these sort of matters? Do you think we could see them follow suit and also boycott FIFA events?
0: Well, I think they've got less leverage to boycott, to be honest, the African countries. As I said, I think the money that's proposed to flow, you know, is sort of 40 million if the member associations get on board. It sounds as if Infantino has consulted with some of the member associations already in Africa and in the Caribbean, and that amount of money is substantial. And I, you know, I do believe that, you know, global football should touch all ends of the earth and should benefit the infrastructures in you know, developing countries and in Africa. But ultimately, as I said, if UEFA are not on board, I think it doesn't happen, and the member associations in Africa probably need to follow suit. And I think come back with a different iteration of this. You know, we saw with the Super League, Super League proposals a few years ago, that there was outcry about that. But then a few years later, you get a change of the Champions League and you get the Club World Cup, which feels like a different iteration of the proposal that was knocked back. So I hope that sort of all member associations get around the table and say, OK, look, that's not the best idea, but why don't we do this? And we center the fact

0: brands. I mean, if FIFA came out and said, actually, this $4 billion that's going to be generated from commercial exploitation is now going to subsidize tickets for fans for the next World Cup, I think it gets received very differently. But the PR is just so bad. So I hope that there's sort of a different iteration of the proposal.
1: Okay, well, we'll watch to see how that plays out. Great to have you in studio this morning, Annie. Thank you so much for joining us. Annie Aluko there, former England footballer, football executive and investor. And just in the latest statement that we have from FIFA this morning as well, they say the consultation process has been disrupted by incorrect media reports, and they respect the feedback and concerns aired in public and have reaffirmed their commitment to an open and democratic consultation. So we'll be waiting to see how the other member associations will be reacting to this proposal from FIFA. The time is 9:32 in London, 10:32 in Brussels. If you're just joining us, good morning. I'm Stephen Carroll.
2: And I'm Rachel Evans. 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
1: On the markets, the Stock 600 up by 0.8%. S&P E-minis on Wall Street 0.5% higher. NASDAQ futures up by 1.3%. That's after the big rally that we had in tech shares yesterday, continuing through the session in Asia. Oil prices are lower 1.2% for Brent crude, which is $88 a barrel this morning. The Japanese yen is slightly weaker, but holding on to much of yesterday's gains after intervention at 160.25 against the US dollar.
2: And now on to our top stories this morning. South Korean stocks have staged a record comeback as signs emerge that the forced selling behind this month's AI rout may be easing. One of the major sellers was the hedge fund Situational Awareness, where assets have plunged from $45 billion to about $10 billion after margin calls forced it to unwind leveraged AI bets. Our markets reporter, Anthony Stevens, explains what went right for the fund and then what went wrong.
3: Done it through very concentrated bets across the AI supply chain, whether you're talking about energy or chips or plain LLMs in the case of Anthropic in the private market. So he's invested across the supply chain and done really quite well. It appears, though, that he's been caught off guard with a big change in direction over the last couple of months when he was at his maximum size. And that's what's caused the problem here.
2: Anthony Stevens adds that the episode has become one of the clearest signs yet of how leverage amplified this month's AI market rout. Ken Griffin Citadel has since bought most of Situational Awareness's portfolio, ending a scramble to rescue the fund's biggest positions.
1: Shares in NatWest are up almost 4% in London after it raised its guidance for the year and said it will consider buybacks sooner than planned after beating estimates in the second quarter. The British lender delivered pre-tax operating profit of almost £2.3 billion, up 29% year on year and ahead of expectations. NatWest now expects total income for the year to reach almost £18 billion, with most of this increase coming from the acquisition of wealth manager Evelyn Partners, which completed last month.
2: Crédit Agricole has reported better than expected second quarter earnings, with net income of €2.05 billion beating analysts' forecasts. The results were driven by a 13% rise in revenue at its French retail bank and record profit at its asset management business. The lender says it remains confident about coming quarters.
1: And those are some of our top stories in the programme this morning. Coming up next on Bloomberg Daybreak Europe, we're going to bring you our interview with the Bank of England Governor Andrew Bailey after the BOE held rates at its meeting yesterday. That's next. This is Bloomberg.
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11: With SRN News, I'm Jason Walker. A man who gave his son the weapon the boy used in a deadly high school shooting in Georgia has now been sentenced to 15 years in prison. His son was sentenced to life in prison with no possibility of ever being paroled. 18 people have died while attempting to reach Spanish exclave of Ceuta in as Spain has dispatched military forces to reinforce the border with Morocco. Things looking a little rough now for those north of the border. Flight attendants at WestJet, Canada's second largest airline, have threatened to strike over the next few days because of unpaid work. It involves 4,400 employees. And cyber attacks have targeted at least 30 water systems in Minnesota this week. This is SRN News.
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1: 9:40 in London, 10:40 here in Brussels. Good morning, I'm Stephen Carroll. On the markets, we are watching shares moving higher in Europe, 0.8% on the stocks, 600. Looking towards Wall Street, S&P E-mini futures are up by 0.5%. NASDAQ futures are 1.2% higher. That massive rally in chip shares in Asia after we had the three-day sell-off has left SK Hynix and Samsung both over 20% higher. The Kospi and Seoul up by 18% at the end of the trading day there. So very much a focus on those AI-related stocks as we've been looking at Amazon shares in pre-market up by 12% this morning. Apple shares, though, are down in pre-market by 7% currently, and that was part of the story coming out of those big tech shares yesterday. Concerns about chip shortages and rising memory costs weighing on sales for Apple. In the commodity space, oil prices are lower by 1.3% this morning for Brent crude, so just below $88 a barrel. WTI is at $82.56, both up over over a fifth on the month, but we are seeing that slight weakness in energy prices today. Natural gas prices, of note, are actually higher by 1% on the TTF benchmark. In currency market, dollar spot index 0.2% stronger. The Japanese yen is at 160 against the dollar. So the intervention from yesterday that saw a 3% jump in the yen, we're seeing much of those gains being held onto in trading today after the Bank of Japan holding interest rates on the press conference with Kazuo Ueda indicating that they will look to raise rates again, depending on timing, though, linked to the Middle East crisis and AI-related moves on markets. That is your Bloomberg Radio Business Flash. 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
2: Thanks, Stephen. The Spanish government has ordered an emergency military deployment to one of its African enclaves after a surge in illegal immigration. Spanish media have reported that thousands of people crossed into the port city of Ceuta yesterday, many by sea from neighbouring Morocco. President Trump says the US-led Board of Peace has reached an agreement for Hamas to disarm. Officials say implementation could take up to a year and caution that key details still need to be finalised. Trump says Israel would withdraw from Gaza once Hamas's disarmament is complete. UK Prime Minister Andy Burnham says English mayors will keep a share of the income tax generated in their regions under plans to shift power away from Whitehall. The government says the changes will give local leaders greater control over investment and economic growth, with full details to come in the autumn budget. Those are some of our global news headlines.
1: Rachel, thank you. Let's turn to one of our top interviews this morning. The Bank of England Governor Andrew Bailey has warned that Britain's static labour market is behind the surge in youth unemployment. He spoke to Bloomberg's Francine Lacqua after the Bank of England decision to keep interest rates on hold at 3.75%. Here is some of their conversation.
17: We're living in a world of huge uncertainty. I mean, we've seen this obviously since we were sort of last at the conference 3 months ago. Huge uncertainty around energy prices, huge uncertainty, you know, almost from day to day as to, you know, where events in the Gulf are heading to. And I think what you're seeing in terms of the, you know, the views on the committee and the uncertainty around the views on the committee is just that, really. And that's natural.
18: But our reading of the minutes is that five would have cut were there no Middle Eastern war. Is that fair?
17: Oh, yeah, I think that's right, because I think I said a number of times before the conflict broke out that I thought it was reasonable to think that there probably would be one or two cuts this year. And by the way, looking at the inflation numbers we've had subsequently, yeah, which obviously are a certain sense, well, at least in the initial phase, we're looking backwards. I think that they bore out that conclusion, actually.
18: So how does it change, actually, what you're expecting from now until the end of the year?
17: Well, look, there are two things, I think, that shape my thinking, certainly. One is, obviously, is the one that's shrouded in so much uncertainty. It's where are these events in the Gulf going to go to? And then the second question is, for any sort of given set of events, you know, how are they going to feed through into domestic inflation? Now, you know, we start in a position where it's come in lower than we thought it would. We're below where we thought we would be if you go back to April. But you can't take too strong a message from that in terms of, you know, second round effects going forwards, because frankly, this is a very unprecedented situation.
18: Governor, if you look at market bets, they reduced bets on a hike in September. We're now at around 33% chance. Yeah. Are you content with that?
17: I think the market pricing is sort of sensible.
18: So that's where you would lean towards.
17: The reason I say that is because when we survey the market, what the market tells us is that their sort of, if you like, their central expectation is for no change. But then they say, yeah, but there's a risk on the upside. And you can see that built into market pricing. And I think that, as I said in the press conference earlier, I think that fits with the fact that we've got three scenarios. We've got less probability attached to any one of them, frankly, than we probably normally would. But the adverse scenario is further away from the center than the lower scenario. And the adverse scenario basically is a scenario which says if this breakdown of the ceasefire continues as a permanent thing, then we're going to have higher energy prices, and that will have an effect.
18: But, Governor, we've also seen some new language, right? So the six members who held rates said the policy strategy could change if upside risks to inflation were to subside. So can you tell us a little bit more about that?
17: Yes. So I think if, however, we were in a position which we were when we started the meetings for this round, where the memorandum of understanding and the ceasefire was holding, and we had crude oil price, I think, briefly down to somewhere not much above $70 a barrel. It's a bit higher than it was before the conflict, but not a lot higher. Then, yes, I think we're looking at a different situation. Now, sadly, of course, that hasn't held.
18: But that's what, very unpredictable at the moment?
17: Or yes.
18: Are you expecting so it could flip? And what happens if it flips from one to the other?
17: Well, I think I think there's two things going on. So if we got into a situation where, you know, the ceasefire is in place again, mm-hmm. I don't think it's unreasonable to think that when they come down as much, we'll see, but they come down again. But then the problem we've got is the sheer unpredictability of this, because this is what we've learned again in the last week, 2 weeks, 3 weeks.
18: Governor, your central projection shows unemployment peaking around 5.5% in 2027, a rate that we haven't seen since 2015. Weaker labor market is helping, of course, to contain the second round inflation. Yeah. But at what point does it cost in terms of jobs?
17: Well, I think we are seeing softness in the labor market. We are seeing something of an output gap opening up, and that is reflected in the labor market. So I think it's exactly consistent with what you say is in the projections. Obviously, we don't want to see that happening. And one of the things I would say is that, you know, we don't have a dual mandate, and I like our mandate. What our mandate has in it, though, is what we call trade-off language, which is, okay, we've had another negative supply shock, which, you know, pushes prices up, activity down. Our job is to return inflation to target, but that language, that trade-off language, gives us some flexibility as over what period we return it to. We obviously have to look very carefully at things like inflation expectations, but it is in our mandate, and I think we must use that where we think it's appropriate to.
18: You've met with the new chancellor. Do you think your mandate could change under this prime minister?
17: I've had no discussions on that side. About have not had that discussion.
18: I know you don't like talking about fiscal policy, but what does the uncertainty of the budget in autumn mean for the next couple of months?
17: Honestly, I don't go into this autumn in a different position than I normally do. Well, I know there's going to be a budget towards the end of the autumn, because that's the way the UK cycle works. And so we condition our monetary policy decisions on announced fiscal policy. We'll do the same again.
18: Governor, do you think the recent data suggests that the labour market is actually bottoming out?
17: I wouldn't particularly draw that conclusion. I think we're seeing a slow softening of the labour market. We're seeing a slow disinflation in underlying inflation. I think when I talk to firms, we've got this, what was it called, sort of, you know, low hire, low fire economy going on. And the UK is not alone in this by any means. This is a market where sort of turnover is dropping. I think it's therefore, and you see this is a bit of the youth unemployment story. That's really, I think, hard for people trying to get into the labour market. This low, low hire, low fire market is really hard if you haven't got a job and you're trying to get into the market.
18: Is that AI related?
17: So I think there's a lot more to this story than AI. I think when our agents talk around, yes, I think we're beginning to see a few signs of that in certain pockets of the economy, of people looking to, you know, to save labour. But it's pretty early stages, I think.
1: So that was the Bank of England Governor Andrew Bailey speaking to Bloomberg's Francine Lacqua after the rate decision yesterday, and just looking at the latest pricing for what markets are expecting now from the Bank of England. We did see them pair bets on that hike in September after the meeting yesterday. So just a 30% chance of a hike being priced in at the September meeting, and the next 25 basis point hike not fully priced in now until December. But of course, plenty can happen between now and then. Coming up next on Bloomberg Daybreak Europe, we're going to check in on the stocks on the move in the second hour of European trading with our breaking news editor, Louise Moon. Stay with us. This is Bloomberg.
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1: Of 1%. We are seeing, after the big rally in chip makers in Asia earlier, those AI exposed stocks, the likes of Swatek up by 6.9%, ASM International 5.8% higher, Infineer higher over 5% this morning as well. But the best performing share in Europe this morning is actually the Żabka Group in Poland, and that is after Couche-Tard, the Canadian retail group, agreed to buy the Polish retailer in a deal worth $8.7 billion as well. So that is pushing their shares higher in trading this morning. Looking towards Wall Street, Nasdaq futures up by 1.3%, S&P E-minis 0.5% higher. On oil prices, where we're watching Brent crude down 1.2% today, $88 a barrel. WTI is just over $82 a barrel. That is despite the 20% gain the Brent crude has seen this month with the Middle East tensions. Things are finishing the week on a slightly weaker note, despite the gains that we have seen earlier on. On currency markets, we are still watching the Japanese yen at 160 against the dollar, so holding on to much of yesterday's gains after the intervention in the markets. The Bank of Japan holding interest rates this morning in their decision, and the Bank of Japan Governor Kazuo Ueda signaling that more rate hikes are to come, but will depend on things like the situation in the Middle East. So the Ueda stance being seen as mildly hawkish after the BOJ rate decision. That is your Bloomberg Radio Business Flash.
2: Thanks, Stephen. Let's take a look at some stocks on the move today in Europe. I'm Rachel Evans with Stephen Carroll, and we're joined by Bloomberg's breaking news editor, Louise Moon. Louise, thanks for joining us. Let's kick off with what looks like it's going to be a difficult day for Universal Music. What's been going on there?
24: Indeed, yeah. Shares already down this morning at about 20%, so it's the most in 2 years. Second quarter results, the focus and the cause of that fall is all on subscription revenue growth. That fell short of expectations, so it came in at about or just under 17% rather than the expected just over 19%. Essentially, Universal's been trying to capitalize on that shift to streaming across the music industry, but there's concerns over the momentum of that, and obviously there's a lot of strong competition as well. You know, you've got Spotify, YouTube, Apple Music, so that competition is kind of only rising. So Universal Universal Music blamed or talked of market share headwinds. They said that that offset what's more expensive music subscription prices at their competitors. And as I say, shares fell 20%. Their largest shareholder, Vivendi, also fell as well. And then just shares more broadly for Universal Music have been lagging in recent years. They had a takeover offer earlier this year from Bill Ackman. He tried to take them over. That was rejected. He then sold his stake. So they've already been seeing kind of a host of issues. And then the results this morning hinted at that kind of lack of momentum there for subscription revenue growth.
1: Okay, to Sainsbury's next in the UK, Louise, and a deal to sell Argos.
24: Yes, I find this a really interesting one. I've got memories of when I was younger of circling an Argos catalogue for Christmas presents.
1: That's called the internet now, Louise.
24: Exactly. Well, times have changed. So Sainsbury's selling off Argos. So it bought Argos about a decade ago for over £1 billion under a previous CEO. But since then, more recently, Argos has been quite a drag on Sainsbury's. So they're now selling it for at least £120 million in cash. Shares have jumped on this news, almost about 7% this morning. They've hit a 12-year high. Essentially, it's being really welcomed by the market, by analysts. As I say, it's been a drag for a while, and this will allow Sainsbury's now to really focus on its core of food and kind of get rid of that drag. Analysts also saying it kind of removes a reason not to buy shares for investors. So it's being bought by a company called Swift Partners, which is an investment firm. It was set up specifically to buy Argos by a trio of kind of retail executives. So, for example, the former boss of Co-op, a former executive at Morrison. So they've got a lot of history in the industry, and they're taking Argos away from Sainsbury's and, yeah, as I said, being welcomed by the market there.
2: Finally then, Taylor Wimpey, the home builder, what's driving their share price drop?
24: Yes, a less positive news. They've slashed their payout policy, essentially trying to preserve cash given all of the headwinds that the housing market is seeing. And because of those same headwinds, they expect their completions for the year of houses to be at the lower end of the range that they had previously given. So all the headwinds in terms of affordability stretched from buyers, material prices rising across the industry and really hitting all of these companies and Taylor Wimpey in particular. You can see that this morning. So shares down as much as 8%. And the CEO said, you know, that decision to cut payouts reflects, and I quote, the prolonged nature of the downturn, which has reduced expected profitability and cash generation. So tough times being faced there and a drag on their share price this morning.
2: Interesting stuff. Thank you very much. That's Louise Moon, our breaking news editor for Bloomberg. Thank you. For more conversations like these, do subscribe to our Stock Movers podcast. 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
1: Just taking a look at some of the most read stories on the terminal this morning. The latest write-up of the situational awareness story, this hedge fund that was forced to sell off its massive AI bets as well. Billionaire Ken Griffin's deal with the hedge fund helping to trigger that relief rally in global AI stocks, leaving traders debating if the worst is over or more market turbulence is on the way. The numbers in South Korea, absolutely massive in terms of share price news, 18% higher for the Kospi, SK Hynix and Samsung rebounding from what has been a very eventful, I think it's fair to say, couple of days for those stocks as well. So we'll be keeping an eye on going to the US session as well. Right. To have you with us on radio this hour, Rachel Evans there. For our London audience, it's Bloomberg Brief with Vonnie Quinn up next. And for listeners in the US and elsewhere, Bloomberg Daybreak starts right now.
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11: News this hour from Town Hall. I'm Jason Walker. Trump administration ending a Medicare subsidy. Lisa Dwyer explains.
23: Millions of older adults on Medicare prescription drug coverage could face higher monthly costs in 2027. The Trump administration says it has decided to end a temporary subsidy program that helped offset premiums for the past 2 years. The program was initially implemented by the Biden administration to lower Medicare Part D prescription drug costs in response to the 2022 Inflation Reduction Act. While federal officials say the financial impact will be minimal, Democrats have criticized the move as an attack on health care affordability. I'm Lisa Dwyer.
11: Republicans stand by President Trump on his strategy in Iran. More on the story from reporter Bernie Bennett.
6: Republicans again blocked another war powers resolution to force an immediate withdrawal of America's military might from Iran on Thursday. Senate Democrats have tried and failed to convince enough of their Republican colleagues to consistently buck the war over a dozen times as it stretches into its fifth month. The latest effort from Senator Kristen Gillibrand of New York failed along similar lines as last week's effort, where only a small cohort of Senate Republicans crossed the aisle to end the war. Louisiana Senator Bill Cassidy did join Democrats, but has since reversed course. Bernie Bennett, Washington.
11: Elsewhere on Capitol Hill, Republicans on the Senate Finance Committee have defeated an effort by Democrats to block a plan by the Trump administration to shield the president from IRS audits. Authorities in Japan say the death toll from the earthquake earlier this week has now reached 34. Scores of injuries have been reported, and officials believe an unknown number of people are still missing in rubble. For that reason, they fear the death count will climb. More on these stories, townhall.com.
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10: New correspondents and contributors are in place for season 59 of CBS's 60 Minutes. Executive producer Tanya Simon is out, replaced by Nick Bilton. Correspondent Sharon Alfonsi, Cecilia Vega, and Scott Pelley were all fired. Bilton says additions include Ross Douthat, a conservative opinion columnist at the New York Times, and former CBS News anchor Nora O'Donnell. Author Sebastian Younger, Trevor Phillips, and Gianna Taboni are all being added as contributors. They join current correspondents Leslie Stahl, John Wertheim, and Bill Whitaker. The changes are being made by CBS Editor-in-Chief Barry Weiss. I'm Ed Donahue.
11: Apple posting a solid fiscal third quarter, climbing past Wall Street's expectations. That due largely to very strong sales of the iPhone and MacBook computers. Breaking news and analysis, townhall.com. Once again, mortgage rates on the rise.
25: Mortgage buyer Freddie Mac says the average rate on a 30-year mortgage rose this week to 6.66%. This is the fourth straight weekly increase, and it brings the average rate to its highest level in a year. Higher mortgage rates can add hundreds of dollars a month in costs for borrowers. Mortgage rates have been trending higher this year after briefly slipping below an average of 6% in February. Higher oil prices due to the war with Iran have pushed up the long-term bond yields that influence mortgage rates. The trend has weighed on U.S. home sales this year. I'm Alex Vega.
11: Flight attendants at WestJet, that's the second largest airline in Canada, threatening to strike over unpaid work. Now, the union that represents more than 4,000 cabin crew had issued a 72-hour strike notice, meaning the strike could possibly start as early as Sunday morning. More on these stories at townhall.com.
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31: And welcome once again to Investor's Edge. I'm Adam Sarhan, in for Gary K, who's out today. Today is Thursday, July 30th, 2026, and we have a great show for you tonight. As always, I want to thank you very much for being here. A lot's happening. We got earnings. We got the Fed yesterday. We got a little rebound in the market today, and a lot more. So a GDP, a lot more. I'll get into everything. Earnings from Amazon, earnings from Apple. After the close today, we had Microsoft, Meta yesterday, and several other stocks, Starbucks, Chipotle, so on and so forth. So I'll get into everything. That being said, before we do that, I got some little housekeeping. I want to read something to you quickly here and share with you. Here we go. As you know, this is a show about you and your money and all the fun points in between. Just as a quick reminder, if you don't get the show in your city, you can go to GaryK.com. 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We are live Monday through Friday, 6 to 7 p.m. Eastern. Also at GaryK.com, you can follow Gary on X, formerly known as Twitter. Just press the button. 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Now, let's talk about the market. We are in a downtrend or a pullback, correction. The language, folks, of what you want to call it, it's semantics. It doesn't really matter to me. All I know is that when we zoom out, we're in a bull market. You look at the NASDAQ 100, it's a leading index this year. It's up around 12%, thereabouts. You have the S&P 500 up about 8.5%, somewhere in that area, under 9. The Dow, let's take a look at the Dow and see where that is year to date. Yeah, we're up about 7.8, so about 8% there. The small cap Russell 2000, is now leading because it hasn't pulled back as much. Let me correct what I just said there. The Russell 2000 up about 17.5%. If you want to round it up to 18, we can do that. So now that's the leading index. And then the mid-caps is up about 12.3% or about 13%, or 12% if you round down, or 13%, somewhere in that range. So the Russell 2000, the small caps, are now outperforming the NASDAQ because the NASDAQ is pulling back. Now the NASDAQ had a pullback of about 10% from the recent high. Normally, in bull markets, it's normal to see big pullbacks. They happen. They're not fun. In fact, this one was ugly, but it's normal, and it happens. It's end of month. Tomorrow's the last day on Friday. Many times, you'll see investors, the market tends to rally end of the month. They used to call it window dressing. It doesn't really happen. So on and so forth. But, you know, in all practical purposes, it's a seasonally, let's put it that way, period where you tend to have a bounce, especially when you come into it like we did this time with a big decline. So this year, the NASDAQ 100 was the leading index. It's now the Russell because the Russell hasn't pulled back as much, but we're seeing a lot of selling in tech. Okay, if you look at the semiconductor index, that's up a whopping 44.5% year to date, thereabouts. So let's just round it to 45. That's massive. It's ginormous. Since March alone, it's up massively. It went from 359.86, which is the semiconductor index, the SMH, all the way up to 671 just a few weeks ago. And then it had a big pullback. It's down about 20% from its high. Double the NASDAQ. It's more volatile, right? You had a bigger move up, you're going to have a bigger move down. Those are the, you know, as far as I'm concerned, the NASDAQ and the semiconductor index, zooming out year to date, those were the two strongest indices this year up until the latest pullback. So, okay, we're pulling back. It happens. It's normal. Nobody likes it, but that's part of the process. And I've studied just about every single major bull and bear market in history. Every single one of them has pulled back and pulled back, you know, had multiple pullbacks along the way. You know, pulled back and pulled back again, pulled back again, rallies, pulled back again, rallies. Sometimes it goes sideways for months. So from my standpoint, it's really a understanding the lay of the land, understanding the language the market speaks, understanding the rules of the game, metaphor, analogy you want to use to explain it, you know, when in Rome type of a thing, right? So, okay, if we're trading stocks, we're investing in the market can only do three things. It can go up, it can go down, or it can go sideways. And that's it. There's literally nothing else the market can do, up, down, sideways. So if you zoom out and remove basically the opinions and the thoughts and the noise and all that stuff, and you just look at what can happen up, down, sideways, all right, it puts things in perspective. And when you zoom out, you understand you're in a bull market, in a very strong bull market, that is, but now things are starting to roll over a little bit, things get dicey. It's not a clean linear, oh, just buy this, walk away, and never, you know, forget about it, buy it and forget about it, and it's a clean uptrend. No. I started trading in the 90s. Every bull and bear market that I've experienced, not just the ones I've studied going back 100 plus years, the ones I've lived through and traded through and experienced have these kind of ugly pullbacks and corrections along the way. And then eventually they end and you get a bear market and then the cycle repeats itself. And Gary's done a great job of keeping you out of the way. When things break, like the 50-day moving average, that's a fact. It's not an opinion. The 21-day crosses below the 50-day. Again, fact, not opinion, in the SMH or the semiconductor index. Again, you can start seeing big stocks that were leading on the way up start to roll over. Then all of a sudden, hey, wait a minute, things are changing. And then you can get more defensive and you can adjust depending on your style and all that stuff. Everything I say is general in nature. So again, market's under some pressure, market's in a correction. There is a chance we have a little bit of a near-term bounce here. Just my opinion. Again, there's the opinion, not a fact. A little oversold here in the short term. It's end of the month. Unless if we get a big outside, I guess, a negative headline in the Middle East or some kind of outside news event, from my standpoint, we're oversold and probably going to bounce here. The market had a big decline, and we're probably going to bounce. Again, not necessarily we have to bounce. It's just we'll see what happens with Apple, we'll see what happens with Amazon and all the other earnings coming out. But this week, zooming out, the Fed came out and did not raise rates yesterday. People were worried that the Fed was going to raise rates. So the Fed not raising rates, one of the reporters from Reuters called me yesterday and said, hey, what do you think about the Fed and the market and blah, blah, blah. It's pretty much a dovish reaction. You know, the Fed not cutting, you know, they didn't cut rates, but it's as close to cutting as possible. Inflation's above their 2% target. The Fed decided to take no action and do nothing. What are you doing to combat inflation? Zero. Okay, that's dovish as far as the market's concerned. Now, the market sold off heavy yesterday after the press conference, but guess what? Came roaring back and bounced sharply today. And a lot of times, it's the next day where you actually see the real reaction come in. That doesn't mean we have to rally tomorrow. It could easily sell off, and there's still lots of areas that are in trouble, so on and so forth. All I'm just saying from my standpoint is there's a chance, depending on earnings and how things go, that we bounce them here. That's all. Doesn't have to. So, a few notes from Gary. Microsoft, Goldman Sachs, Caterpillar, big parts of the Dow. Those three stocks, Microsoft, Goldman Sachs, Caterpillar, are today, and then are big pieces of the puzzle. When you look at Microsoft, it gapped up big on earnings. This is from Gary now. So we think it's viable on any pullback. Microsoft could be bought, but Gary does not own it just yet. He hasn't bought it just yet, but he's always wondered about how the stock was down so far before, and the numbers are pretty good. So, and he's mentioned it before on radio throughout the drop. So a stock like Microsoft reports earnings after Wednesday's close. You know, the Fed came out yesterday, didn't do anything. Okay, market sold off. After the close, Microsoft comes out, gaps up today, huge gap on decent numbers. Meta, another one, Facebook, came out, did the opposite, had a big gap down after reporting earnings. Some cross current there. They're big stocks in the NASDAQ 100, those two. Starbucks, interestingly enough, that's in the NASDAQ 100 as well, I believe, also reported earnings. And that was up a little bit, but not by much. Chipotle, CMG, another big restaurant type stock, and Starbucks I consider as a restaurant, but Chipotle gapped up on earnings today. It was a breakout in Market Terminal today. If you ever want to see breakouts in real time, you can go to marketterminal.com. There's breakouts there. Chipotle gapped up on earnings today. And what happens there? It shows you, folks, when you go through these earnings, there's breakouts and there's breakdowns, and a lot of things are happening. I think there was, about 30 stocks that broke out today, thereabouts. It shows you what's happening and how many are breaking down. All right, up next, we've got a lot more to cover. I'm going to talk earnings, talk the market, and a lot more GDP and so on and so forth. Thank you very much for being here.

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16: 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All right, so a few things here. We spoke about earnings, lots of earnings, spoke about breakouts, spoke about breakdowns. So we're going to speak about that now. It's about even today. There was about 30, I think a little bit more breakdowns than breakouts. 28 or so breakouts. We had about a little over 30 breakdowns. So it's about even. Sometimes you get a lot wider discrepancy, 80, you know, 30, 40, 50, 60, 70, 80 stocks breaking out and five breaking down on a really bullish day. And it could be the opposite, 30 or 40 breaking down and two or three breaking out or five breaking out on the bullish days, on the bearish days, excuse me. So I look at that ratio of breakouts to breakdowns. I always like to say the market is speaking and then ask, are you listening? And that's how I listen. It's not verbally speaking to us, like I'm speaking to you now using words. The market's speaking non-verbally, which interestingly enough, you can Google it. I didn't know this, but someone told me and I was surprised. Most of human communication is non-verbal. See someone's face, are they smiling or not? That kind of thing. So that's earnings are important, right? So market caps are big. Let's look at some sectors. We spoke about the earnings. Let's talk about sectors. One that jumped out at me that Gary mentioned earlier in the day to me was the transportation stocks. Ticker symbol is IYT. Broke the 50-day today. It actually closed just near it on it yesterday, but broke it significantly today. Was in the lower half of the range. We rallied back a little bit, closed in the middle of the range for the bar today. But that's a big break. It's pulling back, somewhat retesting that 83 level, which was resistance. The low today was 83.67, so it's now support. But if it breaks down below 83, no bueno, like they say. It's below the 50 days, so that's not a good sign. Typically, transportation stocks, financials, the XLF is another area to watch, are important to watch because if they start breaking down, that tells you, hey, the economy could be in trouble. That being said, it's a good segue to talk about the economy. The GDP report came out today and the PCE inflation report came out today. And GDP, which is a measure of all economic activity or gross domestic product for the economy, came in below expectations. And that's why another big reason why the market's up today, even though futures were up before GDP, but let's just throw in the GDP rally afterwards, the post-GDP rally. GDP came out and it was weaker than expected, which takes pressure off of the Fed to raise rates. Why? Because if the economy is growing weaker than expected, then inflation is going to naturally slow down. Remember, supply and demand. Demand slows down, then all things being equal, inflation should come down. And that's another reason why the market rallied. And we're still growing, just not growing stronger than expected. So that being said, that was GDP today. Financials, XLF, above the 50-day and above the 21-day, and they just broke out a few days ago. So the financials are fine. Transportation stocks, I want to see it get back above the 50. But it was a break of the 50 nonetheless. Semiconductors, the SMH, broke the 50 a few weeks ago, right around the time the NASDAQ 100, the QQQ, broke the 50. Not exactly, but near. And it's been falling ever since. 50-day moving average, folks, in a healthy environment is sloping higher. And the market or the stock stays above the 50. Doesn't have to, but just in a good, nice, healthy, upward trending environment. Once the 50 breaks, especially if it breaks in heavy volume, typically a sign that, okay, something could be changing. Often the sign. Often times. Doesn't have to, but based on my observation, it's not scientific proof, but I've noticed many times when stock breaks the 50, all right, something has changed here, especially if it doesn't have heavy volume and it continues lower like the SMH did, semiconductors. Not only did you break the 50 with the SMH, you rallied back into it a few days later at the end of, when was it? Not the end, the middle of July into the 22nd of July, and you kind of failed below the 50, and then you rolled right over again into yesterday's sell-off.

0: about 1% today. So sorry, let me take that back. I was looking at futures versus something else, but oil futures down almost 83.66, down about 1%. So oil gave back a little bit of some of the recent move. The big decline today that did catch my attention was gasoline prices, RBOB gasoline. That was down about 4.5%, close to 324. So hopefully we'll see some relief at the pump. If that continues to fall, we'll see. But outside of that, let's see here. What else did I want to share? Some more sectors. So we spoke about the financials, transportations, stocks. Interestingly enough, the regional banks, KRE, that broke out recently on Market Terminal, jumped out at me, and some regional banks. Last Friday's weekend report that I published on findleadingstocks.com, I had a lot of regional banks that showed up there. I was like, oh, wow, all right, noted, right? So like Gary says, caught my attention. What else I want to show you? Biotechs, XBI, bouncing. It had a big run, broke out back in June on the 17th of a nice base. The XBI had a nice rally, and then it pulled right back into the 50-day and bouncing off of it. That's a good example of a pullback into the 50-day and a bounce off the 50-day where it looks good, and you're in an uptrend. So a nice breakout. Old resistance was 139. The low just recently was at 146. So you're above the 139 line. And for all things being equal, could be an emerging area. Regeneron Pharmaceuticals was a breakout today. And Regeneron's a big biotech company. So, and there were others too. There's 31 total breakouts today. Regeneron's a biotech company. What else? ILMN was another breakout. This was a medical diet. It's a, more of a healthcare stock. A few other ones broke out today that caught my attention. But again, biotech, something I'm watching right off the 50-day. We'll see what happens there. Speaking of healthcare stocks, let's look at the XLV. That gap down, yes. Let's see here. Where are we? XLV. Make sure I'm looking at the right thing. So that had a good move, the XLV, recently over the last, this is the healthcare stocks, over the last few months since May. We went from 141 up to 170-ish. And now what's happening with the XLV, you're pulling back into that 21-day moving average and you're nicely above the 50-day. Little gap down today in the XLV. There's a few stocks that report earnings there that dragged it lower, but still, it's in an uptrend. So looking at the sectors, we'll watch them. Up next, we've got a lot more to cover. I'm Adam Sarhan. 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
4: With SRN News, I'm Jason Walker.

0: Authorities in Japan say the death toll from the earthquake earlier in the week has now reached 34. Dozens of people have been hurt and many more are still missing. 18 people have died while attempting to reach Spanish exclave of Ciuta as Spain dispatched military troops to reinforce the border with Morocco. Things looking rough in Canada. Flight attendants at WestJet, the country's second largest airline, have threatened to strike over unpaid work. It involves more than 4,500 employees. Cyber attacks targeting 30 water systems in Minnesota this week. The source of the attacks being investigated, but they came amid warnings that Iranian hackers have been focusing on those systems. Officials say the water is safe. SRN News.
1: This is Hugh Hewitt for townhall.com. Mentalist Oz Perlman was featured at the recent rescheduled dinner of the White House Correspondents Association. The choice of a mentalist for the entertainment portion of the program was apt. Performers in that category combined psychology, suggestion, observation, misdirection, and showmanship to create the illusion of mind reading. For the reporters in the room, Perlman could even be categorized as continuing education. Members of the legacy media are relying on the practices employed by Perlman to draw conclusions about President Donald Trump. Keep your eyes and ears open for reporting in print or on broadcast that relays what the president or vice president is, quote, thinking or, quote, feeling, as opposed to what they have said or done. And that's not reporting, of course, it's guessing. The appearance of a mind reader among Beltway News business elites was just so on the nose. Did any of the assembled reporters even notice the mirror in the room?
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0: welcome once again to Investor's Edge. In case you're just joining us or missed any part of the show, you can go to GaryK.com, rewind, fast forward, listen at your convenience anytime you want. All right, so spoke about earnings, spoke about sectors, could be emerging sectors, could be sectors to watch. A few other ones, gold and silver, GDX is gold and silver stocks. They're just in a correction. You had a huge move Q4 of last year in gold and in silver, and now you're just pulling back. GDX, you can look at GLD, same thing. SLV is silver. Not much is happening. Just a huge pullback to consolidate, to digest the big rally we had in Q4 of last year. Other areas I could share, let's see here. Well, let's talk about Amazon. So Amazon reported earnings after the close. Stock is up as of right now about 6.29%, around 15 bucks or 6.5%. Let's put it that way. Now it's almost 7. It's very fluid, just came out. Let's see, Amazon shares jump. No, let's see, after Q2, AWS, so Amazon Web Services, top estimates. That's the big headline. The free cash flow fell a little bit, but for the 12 months, let's see, to outflow. Yeah, no, the Amazon stock is up after hours. I mean, that's all that matters. How much it's up, it's moving up and down a lot. As I speak, it was up about 7% and then 6 and then 8, so it's going to see what happens tomorrow. But good news for Amazon's up after the bell. We'll see what happens with Apple and, more importantly, where we close tomorrow. But for now, other stocks that came out after the bell, Coinbase. Coinbase has earnings. Rivian. Coinbase is down just a little bit, not much. RIVN is Rivian. That's up a little bit. Rivian still sees fiscal year vehicles delivered 65,000 to 70,000. It's up just 20 cents. I mean, not much. Up about, yeah, it's now up 8 cents. So it's all over the place. But up a little bit nonetheless. Roblox reports earnings. Let's see, RBLX. It's not much. Up just a little bit. Q2 daily active users rose. Or we'll see what happens there. Sorry, it didn't rise. The stock's up just a little bit, but nothing really mattered. Nothing substantial. And then we'll see what happens with Apple in a few minutes. So for now, I would just take my time. I'm going to watch the NASDAQ 100, the QQQ. Very big chance it's a little near-term low here. That could become a significant low or the low. I'm going to watch 686, which is where the Qs are, with the low back in June. It broke below that. Let's see if it gets back above it. And then watch the 50, the 21-day, and then the 50-day. And we'll see what happens over the next few weeks. Because if it rallies into the 21-day, or even the next few days, rallies into and then rolls over, or rallies into the 50-day, rolls over, no bueno, like they say. What is the series, what is the definition, if you had to define an uptrend, take out the emotions and everything, it's just a series of higher highs and higher lows. That's it. I mean, you can go much deeper than that, but really that's what it comes out to. Series of an uptrend is higher highs and higher lows. A downtrend is exact opposite, lower highs and lower lows. So we'll see what happens. For now, just take it one day at a time. There's no rush. Reddit reported earnings. Let's see here. Down about $6 initially, down $7, $5. It's just all over the place, about 3.5%. So Reddit's down after earnings. Let's see, Q3 adjusted EBITDA, 385 to 367. Yeah, it's just down, Reddit's down. So let's go back to Amazon. This thing's all over the place. We'll see. Yeah, Amazon's up real nice, and the NASDAQ futures are up nicely because of Amazon. We'll see what happens with Amazon, with Apple. But for now, just take your time, and this is a bounce. Let's see if the bounce continues or if it's just a one-off. Time will tell. But when we're in these corrections, I like to just step back and zoom out and say, okay, let's just pause for a second and look at what matters and measure what matters. Is I'm very, very aware of the fact that zooming out, like high level, we're in a bull market. I get it. It's just a pullback. If you zoom out, look at all of these indices. The S&P 500 right now is down 2.5% below an all-time high. That's it. It's below the 50-day, not good. Below the 21-day, not good. lots of damage under the surface, but it's in a bull market and you're down 2.5% below an all-time high. Again, it's really important to zoom out and put things in perspective. The NASDAQ 100, with all the selling and breaking the 50-day and going down almost to the 200-day, it's about 9% below its all-time high. Again, folks, and it just went from 55.55 to 748, almost 750. So it had a huge move. It's pausing to consolidate that move. The Dow is 2% below its all-time high. The Russell 2000 is up 17% for the year, and it's down 3.3% below its all-time high. So again, just it's important to put things in perspective. Pullbacks happen, they're ugly. Corrections happen, they're ugly. They happen. It's part of the process. Now, market speaking, let's listen. So I'm on market terminal, let's go through some breakouts. And again, these are not buy recommendations. There are no investment advice is given. Everything is just informational, general informational purposes only. That being said, a few stocks that jumped out at me today: Chipotle, CMG, broke out. JLL, Jones Lang LaSalle, it's a real estate company, broke out. Lloyds Banking Group, Lloyds of London, it's a regional bank. LYG broke out today. And again, I'm not going through and saying to buy any of these. I just want to see what's breaking out. Regeneron Pharmaceuticals, REGN. Nice breakout there. Spoke about biotechs. ILMN broke out today. Let's see here. I'll skip that one. Unity Software, U, edged out of a little mid-level base here. Ferrari, ticker symbols RACE. Interesting enough, they broke out even with the tariffs. They broke out today. Shows us demand is still strong. Economy is still strong. BPOP, B-P-O-P. This is Popular Inc. It's a regional bank. Little breakout today. Anheuser-Busch. Bud is this ticker, B-U-D. Nice little breakout there. Beverage alcoholic company. Market Access, I think I'm pronouncing that right, MKTX, is being bought out by ICE, which is the parent company of the New York Stock Exchange, for $6 billion, I think it is. And I think they have revenue under $1 billion. I think it's like $900 million. So it's and I think earnings are $300 million. But something they like, and they're paying for it. So I like deals. I love making deals. So good. God bless them. Good for them. Both good for both sides, too, by the way. NEOG. In other words, if they agree to the deal, the buyer is willing to buy it. So they see value. Okay, good. Good for them. Hopefully it's accretive. NEOG. This is Neogen Group, in the Corp. It's a healthcare medical diagnostic company. Good breakout there on volume. Let's see, PBF Energy, oil and gas breakout there today. TAL, Education Group, TAL, big move there. 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Let's see here. Yeah, it's a biotech. Edging out, not a massive breakout, but nice little breakout. NEU, new market, chemical company. Nice breakout there. SHU, Steve Madden Shoes. S-H-O-O is a ticker there. Good action. On volume. On earnings, I believe. CVI. CVR Energy. Oil and gas. Breakout. DNTH. Another little breakout. Biotech company. ADPT. Another biotech breakout. And that's how the market speaks to us. All I did was go to Market Terminal and just click on the breakouts and just go through them with you one by one. TXG. 10X Genomics. Another breakout. So again, another biotech healthcare company. As we go through, folks, that's how next one, SBLK, Star Bulk Carriers, shipping company, broke out today. 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So right away, go to KRE, right? SHIP, S-H-I-P, Sean Energy, I think it is, Maritime Holdings, another shipping company, ticker symbols SHIP. Good breakout there on volume, on earnings, I believe. XNCR, good breakout there. It's a base on top of base, biotech company. And you can go on and on and on, but you get the gist of it, right? Fossil broke out today. They make watches, FOSL. So that's how the market speaks, and our job is to listen. take your time. There's no rush. If this bounce is going to have legs, we'll get a lot more opportunities. And for now, we'll just take it one day at a time. Up next, we've got Apple's earnings and a whole lot more. I'm Adam Sarhan. This is the one and only Investor's Edge.
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2: With the Wall Street Business Report, I'm Bill Alexander. The U.S. economy expanded at a sluggish 1.5% pace from April through June as rising imports weighed on growth, yet consumers continued to spend at a time when Americans are frustrated about the high cost of living ahead of the midterm elections. U.S. filings for jobless aid in the week ending July 25th rose by 9,000 to 197,000, according to the Labor Department. The benchmark 30-year fixed-rate mortgage rate rose to 6.66% from 6.58% last week, and that's according to mortgage buyer Freddie Mac. The Bank of England kept its key interest rate on hold for the fifth time this year after a bigger-than-expected drop in the inflation rate last month gave policymakers breathing space to assess the fallout from renewed fighting in Iran. The bank's Monetary Policy Committee voted to keep the rate at 3.75%, and that's in line with the expectations of most economists. For the Wall Street Business Report, I'm Bill Alexander in Washington.
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0: And welcome once again to Investor's Edge. I'm Adam Sarhan for Gary Kay, who's out today. All right, so we spoke about a lot with the market, spoke about what's happening, gave you a rundown post-Fed. Let me wait for that music one second. Here we go with the music. Hopefully that ends. Okay, here we go. So spoke about the Fed, spoke about GDP, spoke about possibly a near-term low. We're not sure. We'll see what happens. End of the month has an upward bias. Spoke about dovish Fed yesterday. Market initially sold off after the press conference. Well, it rallied after the Fed decision. Then it sold off after the press conference. Ended really weak. And then today had this overnight gap. All right. No news, by the way, the overnight gap rates, interest rates, and all that fun stuff moved a little bit, but there's no peace in the Middle East. There's no, you know, huge thing. Microsoft was the big win last night from the earnings standpoint, and Meta fell. Lots of other stocks report earnings as well. Today, after the close, one of the big things that I look for when I go into earnings season, where we're in now, and this is Market Terminal has made this really easy for me, marketterminal.com, is extended hours. Like right now, literally right this second, it's after the close, I have an extended hours section. I can see which stocks are breaking out, which stocks are moving up, which stocks are moving down. Same with during the day, by the way. It just takes it to the extended hours. After hours, I have CNO breaking out. CNO is an insurance company, financial company, about $5 billion market cap. That's the one big breakout there. As far as breakdowns, I don't have any notable ones. Extended hours movers up. I have Amazon. Now it's up about 9%. MPWR, that's up about 9.4%. And it's sorted by market cap, by the way. GH, Guardian Health, another big mover after hours, up. ALAB, up. NBIS, up nicely. First Solar, FSLR, is up about 4%. Here's Apple's earnings. Let's see what happens with Apple. Q3 iPhone revenues, $54 billion versus $53.6 billion, so that beat. Apple's down, interestingly enough. All right, iPhone sales beat, but overall, stock initially is down about 2.5%, down about $8 to $3.26. And again, you can see that in Market Terminal. I've got an orange candle that shows me that that's down. It's interesting. It's just like yesterday where Microsoft was up big and Meta was down. Those are the two big stocks that reported yesterday. Today, it's the exact similar situation. Amazon's up big and Apple's down a little bit. So we'll see what happens. I believe this is Tim Cook's last quarter, and then the new CEO is going to take over. I'm not 100% sure, but it's down about 2% now, the initial reaction. Still earnings are coming out for Apple, and we'll give it time. Of course, as always, we'll see where it closes tomorrow, because that's what really, really matters here. So again, going through these, the headline is Apple's down and Amazon is up after hours. So going through, there's hundreds of stocks that report earnings on busy days, and sometimes tens, dozens of them that matter. You know, how do I sort it all? I used to have to go through different sources. You know, everything now is available right there on marketterminal.com, and that's made it really easy for me. I built it. It's my tool. Anyone can try it and use it. It's a free trial. If you like it, stay. If you don't, that's fine too. You can cancel with the free trials. It doesn't cost you anything. But I want to keep things organized. You know, during the day, I like movers. What's moving up? What's moving down? I have it sorted by market cap. After hours, right now. I've got lots of stocks moving. How do I keep track of everything? So you just go to movers, extended hours. And I can see them. So Roblox, I said it was down just a few percent points. Now it's down about 12% after hours. MTZ, another one that's down about 10% after hours. Stryker Corporation, SYK, down about 9% after hours. Big down candle. GoDaddy, down about 7% after hours. Coinbase, spoke about that earlier. Now it's down about 5.5% after hours. Reddit, down about 5% after hours. Nucor Steel Company, down about 5% after hours, and so on and so forth. Teva Pharmaceuticals, oh, there you go. We were talking about biotech earlier. This is a drug manufacturer, down about 3.7% after hours, and so on and so forth. So I can see stocks that are moving up. I can see stocks that are moving down, and this is how the market speaks. Right now, after hours on Market Terminal, I have 44 stocks that are up after hours, and 51 stocks that are down, slight bias to the downside. Not a huge overwhelming bias. Think of like a Libra sign, that scale, but this is just a slight bias to the downside. after hours. We'll see what happens. Apple's from, remember, it's market cap that matters. And in order for something to show up on the movers, it has to be up or down more than, I believe it's 3%. But after hours, I still have, it's going to change a little bit, but still have Amazon up nicely. So we'll see what happens tomorrow. We're still way below the 50-day. There's been a lot of damage in the market. There's no rush, as far as I'm concerned. We'll see if how we close tomorrow. That's going to matter because it's the end of the week and the end of the month. So you can zoom out and look at monthly charts. We have those in the Market Terminal too. We have quarterly charts and the annual charts also, which I like to look at because to me that matters. It's able to step back and look at the forest, not just the trees. A lot of people focus on the intraday charts. To me, that's just way too close, like myopic. It's too small. I like to zoom out. Some people look at dailies. I like to look at dailies as well. But really, I want to be aligned with the trend. The weekly charts, monthly charts, quarterly, annual charts, all those are available on Market Terminal. Why? Because that gives me, hey, where's the forest? If I'm looking at the daily chart, it's kind of like looking at the trees, missing the forest. If I look at intraday, it's like looking at the leaves on the trees and missing the trees, at least for Adam. Not to say that everybody's like that, no, but for Adam, that's typically, that's how I look at it. So I always do best in the weekly time frame, but I check multiple time frames before I place trades because I want to be aligned with the trend. You know, I could have a market going down like what's happening now in the NASDAQ or the some of these other indices or tech stocks, whatever, but the S&P is 2.5% below an all-time high and in an uptrend. So again, it puts things in perspective, right? Even the NASDAQ 100, down a lot, ugly action, it's down 8% from an all-time high, 9% from an all-time high. Still, like, blip on the radar when you zoom out. So, Apple's still down about 2.5%. Something they didn't like there. We'll see. Apple third quarter earning EPS was 202 versus 189. Apple set June quarter records for both EPS and cash flow. We'll see. Something happened that they didn't like. The stock's down after hours. We'll see what comes out. I mean, it just came out, so it'll take me some time to go through it. I'll do it after the show. But for now, suffice to say, oh, even at Mac revenue, that's interesting, $10.35 billion versus the estimate of 8 and change. EPS included 11 cent favorable tariff refund impact. Let's see here. Yeah, that's about it. So again, take your time. Let's see what happens. I believe that's all the time we have for today. As always, want to thank you very much for being here. This is the one and only Investor's Edge.
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5: Breaking news this hour from Town Hall. Amit Thomason. President Trump's International Board of Peace announcing a deal that would see Hamas disarm and Israel pull its forces out of Gaza.
6: The BBC has obtained the text of the four-page roadmap, which sets out a phased process linking Hamas's disarmament to a gradual Israeli military withdrawal and the deployment of a new Palestinian transitional authority backed by an international stabilization force, with neither Hamas nor Israel moving to the next phase until the other has fulfilled its commitments. Smaller groups in Gaza would disarm first before Hamas begins dismantling what they described as its state-like military infrastructure of tunnels, weapons depots, and production facilities. Israel has not yet commented.
5: The BBC's Shaima Halil. An investigation underway following this week's cyber attacks targeting more than 30 water utilities in Minnesota. The FBI issued an advisory last week warning that Iranian hackers have been looking at water and wastewater systems. There have been no reports of any negative impact on water quality in those Minnesota communities affected. President Trump says this is a serious problem.
7: Last year alone, illegal aliens with commercial driver's licenses caused at least 30 deaths and many, many very seriously injured. As President President, I made it our official policy to enforce English language requirements for truck drivers and support American truckers on American roadways.
5: Incentives being offered to encourage American military veterans who drove large military vehicles to consider a career in trucking. The president may withdraw the attorney general nomination of Todd Blanche till after the midterm elections. Strong earnings reports from American tech giants, including Apple, have sent overseas stock markets soaring. And this morning, Wall Street futures are higher. Dow futures up 274 points. NASDAQ futures better by 322 points. More on these stories at townhall.com.
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16: Good afternoon, fellow investors, and welcome back to another edition of InvestTalk. This is our Thursday, July 30th, 2026 edition, which means that we only have one more trading day in the month of July. Move on to August, and then we start closing out the summer. I don't want to say it. Summer still, a lot of summer in front of us, but things are heating up in the air as well as in the markets. Strong bounce in markets today after the Fed meeting yesterday, but a lot of volatility overall. So we're going to unpack as much as we can in this hour. We're going to give you data and perspective so that you can make better decisions with your money. And we're obviously going to answer your finance and investment questions as well. So the number, as always, is 888-99-CHART, 888-992-4278. So I get through and ask your question on today's show. So I'm excited for this hour. And in just a bit, we'll talk about today's market performance and run down the show topics. But as usual, we'll tackle this first caller question now.
17: Hi, Luke and Justin. This is Justin here in Colorado. It's calling about Parker Hannifin, Papa Hotel. Bought it back in 2020, and it's done really well. It's about 4.5% of my portfolio, and I was wondering if I should maybe trim a little bit or maybe add to the position. But listen for your thoughts. Thanks.
16: Looking at Parker Hannifin, a name that's been around for a long, long time. Its market cap is, what are we at now? $120 billion. So large name. And what does it do? It manufactures motion and control technology systems, mainly through diversified industrial and aerospace systems segments. So it's an industrial name out of Ohio. Historically, it's a very well-run business, return equity around 25%. But it has started to lose momentum. It peaked back in February. It's been kind of chopping sideways since, here right around $1,000 per share. Right now, we're closing at $962 at the close today. Good balance sheet. As I said, good profitability. Dividend yield, not crazy, but it's growing its dividend. So its dividend yield is a little below 1%. But this is a perfect example of why you don't want to just focus on high dividend payers. You want to invest in dividend growers. Back in 2017, its dividend was 66 cents a share. Now it's $2 a share. So think about that growth of its dividend. It's tripled over the past couple of years, or past decade. Its trailing returns over the last 10 years is 24%. 5 years is 26%. 3 years is 34%. Over 15 years, 18% annualized. Very, very good performer. So type of name that should be on everyone's watch list. The question is it too expensive right now, especially with interest rates going up? If you have high multiple stocks, they often come back down to earth and multiples shrink. And this is at about 20 times forward-looking enterprise value to EBITDA. That is near the highest levels it's been in over the last 10 years. So this is a name, because of the technicals and the valuation, I would at least trim. If you hold it, it's 4.5% of your portfolio, bring that back down, cut it in half. Maybe bring it down to 2% of your portfolio. If you want to sell it all, I'm not against that, but make sure you have it on your watch list to buy it if it does come down considerably. Because that's one of the issues with selling winners altogether, is that you forget about it. You sell it, and then you know, it pulls back and you forget about it. You moved on. And then by the time you look at it again, well, it had a 30% pullback. You should have bought it. And then it rallied 50% from there. And you should have just never sold it in the first place. So there's a process of doing that. But I do think it is expensive, but it is a very good business. And I like the secular trends. So what I would probably do, like I said, cut it back down to 2% of your portfolio, take a bit of profits off the table, and then be ready to add that back. Add it, go to 3, maybe back to 4 if it gets into really value territory, which it's not really there right now. A great company, Parker Hannifin, PH. So we had a great show yesterday. We looked into this question. Is the U.S. dollar losing its edge? We discussed the dollar outlook in the age of oil shocks and geopolitical risk. And then we answer listener questions on Amazon. If you happen to miss it, go check it out. Best way to get every show is to follow Invest Talk wherever you get your podcasts. Now, we have a lot of ground to cover over the next 45 minutes or so, and time permitting, we'll get to all of it. Our main focus point today concerns this story. AI spending problem. When does the massive cash burn start paying off? AI-themed ETFs are now struggling after surging in the first quarter, but they're facing challenges, the industry as a whole. Anthropic rolling out cheaper models, China rolling out competitive models, CapEx spending dominating earnings calls without really an understanding of where the returns are going to come from. So we answer the critical question, when does the AI infrastructure boom actually translate into profits? We'll take a look at what is necessary for these companies to make money on this, and massive is an understatement. It's literally the largest investment in American history. That's how big it is. Bigger than the highway system, right? The interstate highway system. So this is going to be a big topic to cover. We'll look at that. Also, the concentration risk on AI is not just in equities. We know that it's very concentrated. We're on the S&P, you own any of the broad indices, the target data fund, whatever that is, you're very tied to the outcome of the AI buildup. But it's bond investors that are also becoming a lot more exposed, as well as these companies are issuing a lot of debt. So we'll take a look at that story. And then if we have time, the AI backlash is an underappreciated aspect of the AI story. So a lot to talk about around AI today. I know we've been talking about it, but this is pretty focused, and I'm excited for this hour. We also have voice bank calls. One is on Fibonacci extensions, and then CrowdStrike, CRWD. And, of course, questions that came in via the comment section over on the InvestTalk YouTube channel as well. Now, we're going to head into a break. Please remember you can call anytime and leave your question on the InvestTalk voice bank. 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Up next, I'll comment on today's market activity.
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16: 888-99-CHART, 888-992-4278. So I get through and ask your question on today's show. Let's go take a look at the market. It was a very interesting day. You had Meta down 8% on the day. But then you had some names like Microsoft up 15.5% of the day. It was really a bounce from a major sell-off. That the story was an unwind of a fund called the Situational Awareness Fund. It was, I forgot the name of the lead trader there. But he became something kind of like Kathy Wood, where got a big name in an era where it was just the windows at their back, and in a market that is a structure that's very reflexive, meaning there's a lot of leverage built in the system. And when everything's market cap weighted and the price of these stocks go up, they get more flows from passive investors and all this. There's a lot of structure in this. And this is why you're seeing a lot of these sectors go up dramatically in a short period of time, overshoot fundamentals, and then crash back down to earth. You saw that in 2021 into 2022 when that crash happened, with a lot of the Zooms of the world, but now you're seeing this in AI. So the balance was about, hey, this situational awareness fund that had a lot of leverage, I think it was 4x leverage or something like that, it had to force liquidate. And that's why you saw a lot of those names down big yesterday, but nice bounce back today, assuming that the pressure is off. The problem is that, guess what? They're not the only fund chasing the AI trade. I think of all the levered ETFs that are out there on single stock names like Micron, et cetera. I don't think this is over. I think we're probably going to sell off in AI at least into the fall is my best estimation. We'll see how it evolves from there. But when everyone says the AI trade is over, that's actually probably when you're going to be picking it up. To me, the AI trade just really cracked in earnest. And so that usually brings a lot of volatility, big down days like yesterday, big rallies like today. So it shouldn't shock you that this is the way that it's going. What else did we get? Oh, yen intervention. This was big as well. The yen rallied 2.5% this morning, and it looks like the Japanese Central Bank is defending the currency. And the big risk here is that it could create a yen carry trade unwind of, remember, we did that a couple years ago, two summers ago, around this time, actually. Now, it's one day, but certainly could precipitate more short covering in the yen, which when you're unwinding the carry trade, you have to sell your dollar denominated asset, you translate it back into yen, and then you cover your short position. And that's certainly what could happen here in the short term. So be aware of that. That is one risk that's on the table here. And there's even more risk from this Fed meeting yesterday that really pushed the Fed, I don't want to say into a box, but the market was not happy with that press conference. Pretty clear. That's what it's signaling. And so that's why interest rates continue to go up. Now, they did come back down today mostly, but overall, treasuries were mixed. Let's see, short-term treasuries were about flat. The long end also about flat. Yeah, actually, it was up earlier, but didn't really close that strong, to be honest with you. So it's really just a pause day from yesterday's sell-off. We'll see if we get a resumption of the sell-off in the bond market. I think that certainly could feed into the broader equity markets. Dollar was off 1%, mainly because of the yen. But the euro was strong as well. So was the Swiss franc. Swiss franc was up 1.3% on the day. So it wasn't just the yen rallying. The dollar certainly sold off in a material way. I think there's worries from the market that Kevin Warsh is just buying his time. We know that there's political pressure from the White House for him to cut rates. It's clear with the data they can't cut rates. But I think he's maybe a market starting thing. Are you just buying time until there's a clear indication that the risk to inflation may be breaking? You know, he actually called out the Iran war as a catalyst for higher inflation. So maybe he's thinking that will go away. Obviously, that throws a little shade on the current White House. But the bottom line is the market is a little bit worried about this. So that could push the dollar down. Gold is up 1.5% of the day. Silver up 1.6. Bitcoin up 1.9. WTI crude did finish down 1% on the day, however. So very interesting day. Overall, a bit mixed. You had names like Lilly and Johnson & Johnson down. You had consumer staples down as higher interest rates and inflation are biting. But really, it was just a bounce back day. I'm not buying too much into it, and we'll see what happens as we close out the week and the month tomorrow. Our InvestTalk Voice Bank never closes, so you can leave your finance and investment question anytime at 888-99-CHART. Our work continues after this break.
18: Got a question for Justin or Luke? 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
19: KDOW.biz. I'm Nicole Murray with Your Money Now. Apple reported stronger than expected earnings and revenue for the fiscal third quarter, driven by a 22% increase in iPhone sales. Net income climbed to nearly $30 billion, which is up from roughly $23.4 billion a year ago. However, the company issued weak guidance for the current period, citing supply constraints. Its shares slid 6% upon the news. Amazon reported better than expected revenue and cloud growth for the second quarter. AWS sales expanded 37% year over year, which beat analyst expectations for 31% growth. CEO Andy Jassy said the company expects capital spending to reach $220 billion this year. Anthropic said it has discovered three instances where its cloud AI models accessed the internet during an evaluation and gained unauthorized access to the real systems of three different organizations. reasons. The company said it found these incidents after carrying out a large-scale retrospective review of its cybersecurity evaluations. Futures are...
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16: 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And before we get to our main focus point, I want to highlight something that's underappreciated in that, well, we know the major indices, the S&P, the Russell 3000, whatever index you're probably owning that's market cap weighted, is going to be heavily exposed to AI. 35% of the S&P is represented by large cap companies benefiting from the AI investment cycle. So there's credit positioning across the market. But increasingly, it's not just about the equity markets. The financing landscape is evolving just as rapidly as technology. Recent industry estimates place the AI build-out at several trillion dollars in the coming years, and an estimate of $2 trillion in AI financing is set to come from the investment-grade market alone. This is according to JP Morgan. That means hyperscalers could account for nearly 25% of the roughly $7 to $8 trillion in U.S. high-grade issuance in the coming years. Right now, it's only 5%. So it's going to dominate the bond issuing market. And then what about the high-yield market as well? It went from next to nothing to an estimated $40 billion outstanding in just a year. And it currently accounts for about 3% of the U.S. high yield index, going from 0 to 3% in a year. So these hyperscalers are making big bets, and the bond market is backing it. Hyperscalers have issued more than $220 billion in bonds so far this year alone. It's the largest driver of a near record U.S. high grade issuance, doubling their share of the IG market over the past year. And the market is starting to shift. Earlier this year, these issuance were oversubscribed by 5 times. That was in February. Now it's only 2 times. So there's less capital available to fund these loans. And the hyperscaler market, or the bonds backing them, are starting to underperform the broader investment grade index. So the market is starting to show signs of revolt. And I always say the bond market is smarter than the equity market. And the hyperscalers have now displaced the largest domestic banks at the top of the IG index. So it's no longer dominated by big banks. It's dominated by the hyperscalers. This is all well and good when it's a risk-off environment, liquidity is good. Their balance sheets are strong because they have good cash flow and very little current debt. But as time goes on, as CapEx continues to go up, as balance sheets become more levered, as cash flows become more scarce, this could shift. And so when you're in a targeted fund, you're just in some broad index, whether that's now on the equity side or the bond side, you will be exposed to this in a major way. So that's why there's increasing risk in everyone's portfolio if you're just indexing.

0: Not expensive at all. You're talking about $182 stock, so it's earning $15.16 next year. That's relatively cheap. Now, it does have a decent amount of debt, but that's kind of their business. They're a financial institution. And they provide services to institutional investors. They do commercial and financial loans, commercial real estate loans, etc. So it's a great business. Return equity is about 12%. Not gangbusters, but solid, consistent. They continue to raise their dividend. 10 years ago, they were paying 38 cents a share. Now it's up to 84 cents a share. And still plenty of room for that to go up because their payout ratio is only 30%. So is it cheap at these levels? I wouldn't call it cheap. But don't mistaken that it went up for it being expensive. It went up because it has a great business behind it. So I would keep State Street, STT is the symbol. Now, the next and best talk, we'll look into the story. Tariffs are here to stay. How permanent trade barriers are reshaping long-term investing. We examine the long-term investment implications for a world where tariffs are the new normal. That story, but for now, I'm Justin Klein. I'm ready to take your calls anytime at 888-99-CHART.
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6: With SRN News, I'm Rich Thomason in Washington. President Trump's International Board of Peace has announced a deal that would see Hamas disarm and Israel withdraw its forces from Gaza. An investigation is underway following this week's cyber attacks targeting more than 30 water utilities in Minnesota. No reports, though, of any negative impact on water quality in the affected communities. President Trump says illegal aliens holding commercial driver's licenses are to blame for more than two dozen deaths and many serious injuries on American roads last year. Now incentives being offered to encourage military veterans who drove large military vehicles to consider a career in trucking. Federal regulators clearing the way for robo-taxis to operate without steering wheels and perhaps eventually without brake pedals. On Wall Street, the Dow futures 308 points higher. More details at srnnews.com.
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0: Our main focus point is about the AI spending boom. And where's the beef? As they say, was that in the 70s, I think? Where's the beef? I wasn't alive then, but that was a popular commercial. I remember that in the 70s. I think it was a Burger King commercial, if I remember correctly. Anyway, yeah, where's the beef? Where's the revenue with all the spending? Wendy's, that's what it was. Wendy's commercial. Now, last year, America's biggest technology companies spent $450

0: $1 billion in infrastructure, mainly to power AI. Sounds like a lot, but this year it's going to be about $900 billion. Next year it's expected to be $1.4 trillion. And as I said earlier with the bond segment, that they borrowed that $400 billion this year in order to fund this build out. The largest investment surge in history. Think about that. But will it provide positive returns for investors? The market is starting to price like that is not a certainty. Those names, the Mag 7 names, peaked in June down about 20% for the biggest AI firms since the June highs. Meta reported earnings on July 29th, shares down 7%. And Zuckerberg defended spending on AI, but their cash flow, free cash flow, was eaten away dramatically because of it. And by rough calculations, they need to produce about $2.5 trillion per year in revenue to make the current investments justified. Problem is that only a very small percentage of consumers and a minority of businesses are willing to pay for the technology. So right now, that revenue is way far off. Only 20% of American firms use AI in any business function over the past 2 weeks. That's according to the Census Bureau. In May, economists of the Census Bureau reported that AI use remained relatively steady in many sectors over the last 6 months, meaning that growth is slowing. A survey by University of Texas found that 33% of people now use AI at work, down from a peak of 46% in the middle of last year. Now, to reach that $2.5 trillion revenue mark, a third of companies in the OECD, think across the developed world, would have to spend about $100,000 a year on average. And most of these companies are small businesses. $100,000 is not nothing. The ECB, late last year, did a survey, and they found that a tenth of Euro area companies use AI intensively. 1 in 10. That's it. In England, they estimate the average American executive uses AI for 1.7 hours a week. That's it. That was the Bank of England, excuse me. So what's happening is most of the AI use are using just cheap free models. About half the businesses that use AI don't even pay for it. They either use a free tier of American model like a Gemini or a Claude or an OpenAI or a ChatGPT, or an open source Chinese model. The median firm monthly spending per worker in June was $10.66. And Intuit, a software company, attracts medium and small businesses across America, Britain, Canada. They said 1 in 10 paid for a dedicated AI tool. Now, a lot of people would say, well, there's a lot of room for growth. And that's certainly true, and they're certainly growing fast. But where are we today with all this growth? Where are we today? Halfway through, over halfway through 2026. By one measure, it's about $175 billion in total across the industry. $175 billion. I just said they invested $900 billion this year, $450 billion last year, and $1.4 trillion next year expected. Now, some put it at $220 billion, others put it at $170 billion, but if you look at, you add up the big boys. Anthropic pulled in about $75 billion annualized as of the recent quarter. OpenAI makes about tens of billions. Google's Gemini and Microsoft probably a little bit less than that. SpaceX only a few billion there. Meta a few billion. So the big boys buy $150 billion, and then, you know, some of the smaller guys, obviously a lot less, and that's where you end up in the $175 to $200 billion for the industry as a whole. And token use is growing faster than revenue. So they're not finding ways to monetize it. And one of the bigger worries is that they are using this compute capacity as a loss leader to try to get, we've jumped models. We used to use ChatGPT for a little bit. We still use all of them to some degree. Use ChatGPT originally, then Gemini for a little while, and now we're deep into Claude. But we have subscriptions to all of them, so we're actually a fairly heavy user of AI. So I'm not poo-pooing the value of AI. I think it's great. It's just, where is the revenue going to come from? 9 in 10 executives report no impact on AI on the firm's productivity over the past 3 years. 9 in 10, 90%. I would be the one, frankly. So the point here is that this is why it's faltering. This is why when you go look at a lot of the names within the space, you have to take the earnings projections over this year and next year with a giant grain of salt. Because what I think is going to happen is going to be very similar to Zoom. I use Zoom as a great analogy. Because we all know during the pandemic, everyone was jumping on Zoom. Everyone was doing video conferencing. And their business boomed from earning only 35 cents in 2019 to $5.07 in 2021. And the stock crashed. And the stock went from, let's see, was it $800 per share? Now it's at 92. That's after rallying from a low, or I'm trying to pull this up, pull the chart, but it's not cooperating with me. But the point is, Zoom still this year is going to make $6.04. That's after buying back a ton of shares recently. So it's not like their business has gotten better. Zoom went as high as 588, that's what it was. And then a recent low around $60. It was down 90%. Now, are all these names going to go down 90%? No. But the growth will temper. And a lot of them will have negative growth because there was just too much spending in a short period of time. That's what the market is reacting to right now. That's what the market is starting to price in. And that's why you have to be very careful within this industry. Let's keep moving and drop in another fresh listener question now.
1: Good day, Justin and Luke. Matt from Minneapolis here. Of course, I love your show. You guys are great. And I have a quick question for you. Hopefully you can give me a little insight on this. My semi stocks and stuff are down, of course, like a lot of them. In NVIDIA, Intel, and so forth. Don't know how to recover those losses. I should have taken profits sooner than I did. I'm still up on them for the year. I'm wondering if I should just get... had a good year. I noticed it just did a split. The future looks good on it. Always seems to have customers and stuff on the line. What would you think of doing a move like this? Would this be foolish? Should I just hang on to Intel and NVIDIA and wait for them to turn around? Or would CrowdStrike be a good move? I'll be listening on the show for your answer. Thank you. Have a great day.
0: All right. A ton of lessons to be had from this call. Number one, don't think that you're going to turn around and all of a sudden everything's going to be fine. Okay. Just because they were that high doesn't mean Micron may never hit those highs ever again. I mean, there was just massive, massive, massive increase in price. Or Micron was trading at $65 the spring of last year. Hit a high of $1,200 recently. $1,200 change, now we're coming back down to earth. The margins for Micron may never come again. So that very well could be like a 20-year thing where it doesn't get back to even. Now, I'm not saying that's also going to happen with NVIDIA, but don't assume anything. But that's also why when you have these fever pitch moments, you need to be good at recognizing them and taking profits at the bare minimum. Now, we own Intel, but we trimmed dramatically at 120-ish in that range. I don't know the exact number, but around 120. Now it's at 91. We'll be buying it on a pullback because we think that we're going to have, I think we're going to look a lot more like China in the future years, in the sense that we're going to have state-sponsored companies like Intel. I think that's going to be more of a thing. You know, you had a Republican start that process. You think somebody in a Democrat won't continue with it? I think they will. So I think there's some national security concerns that will probably push Intel over the long term higher. So that's number one. So that's what I would probably continue to hold. NVIDIA, who knows? That's a more complex picture there. You know, agentic AI has a more balanced demand from both CPUs and GPUs, and so will you need as many NVIDIA products as you were before? I digress. The point is, don't be dogmatic of like, oh, it's come back, it's just gonna return back to where it was. It won't necessarily do that. You have to have a thesis for why you own it over the long term. Especially when you have these hype moments like we had just a couple months ago, and now you have a peak. Now the question is, what do you do now? Now, I would probably still sell NVIDIA. But would I put it in like a CrowdStrike? No, I would go out of tech. Out of tech. The market is rotating. I've been talking about this. Go watch my YouTube videos for the last months. The market is rotating. It's been rotating for the few months. Really since the Mag 7 peaked. And what has been rotating into? Industrials. Materials, healthcare, REITs. That's not where CrowdStrike is. And you talk about the demand for CrowdStrike. It's great that they have good business, but this whole thing should be showing you have to pay attention to valuation, and CrowdStrike's valuation is just absurd. Enterprise value EBIT is 101. 101. So not the type of name that I would own, especially after this recent run. So I'm passing on CrowdStrike. Broaden your horizons. I know it's not as exciting, it's not as sexy, but that's where the market's going. I'm seeing a lot of healthcare names that were down their luck starting to fly. That's where you want to go. Into another sector that's not tech. Let's tackle a question that came in via the Invest Talk YouTube channel. Sam Klein, spelled K-L-I-N-E, different than mine, said, hi, Justin and Luke. Would appreciate if you could look at ticker symbol M-L-I. Let me guess. You know, it's so interesting. I bet you don't typically get questions on the show that are highlighting companies that are great opportunities, great values. It's usually after a big run. Now, Mueller manufactures and sells copper, brass, aluminum, and plastic products. But the business is boom because a lot of these products go into AI data centers. That's why up until last year, you had a meandering earnings picture. They're in 291 in 2022, then 265 in 2023, and then 266, only up a penny in 2024. And then boom, last year up 29%, $3.41. Then up 21% this year to $4.17, then $4.42 next year. So this is all around piping systems, industrial metals, and climate. Climate. What do these data centers need? They need HVAC systems to cool the hot machines running the NVIDIA GPUs, etc. So that's why their business has done really well. But the stock peaked at the beginning of the year. Not beginning of the year, but let's call it February, beginning of February. and it's down since then. Just chopping sideways. It's losing that momentum. So my issue here is that historically, it's kind of a meh business. Return equity is 26% today, but that's usually more than high teens. So it's actually, now that I look at it, it's a decent business. Not an amazing business. Good balance sheet, but actually net cash on its balance sheet. Enterprise value to EBITDA going forward is 10 times. But historically, it doesn't trade like that. It trades closer to 3 or 4 times. So I think this is a name that I'd be very patient on. If this gets back to in the low 40s, that's probably where I'd pick it up. But at 66, too expensive. I'm passing on MLI. This is InvestTalk. I'm Justin Klein. We have one goal here each and every weekday. It's to help you achieve your own version of financial freedom. And our work continues after this final break. So get your questions in now at 888-99-CHART.
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3: With the Wall Street Business Report, I'm Bill Alexander. The U.S. economy expanded at a sluggish 1.5% pace from April through June as rising imports weighed on growth, yet consumers continued to spend at a time when Americans are frustrated about the high cost of living ahead of the midterm elections. U.S. filings for jobless aid in the week ending July 25th rose by 9,000 to 197,000, according to the Labor Department. The benchmark 30-year fixed-rate mortgage rate rose to 6.66% from 6.58% last week, and that's according to mortgage buyer Freddie Mac. The Bank of England kept its key interest rate on hold for the fifth time this year after a bigger-than-expected drop in the inflation rate last month gave policymakers breathing space to assess the fallout from renewed fighting in Iran. The bank's Monetary Policy Committee voted to keep the rate at 3.75%, and that's in line with the expectations of most economists. For the Wall Street Business Report, I'm Bill Alexander in Washington.
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6: I'm Nicole Murray with Your Money Now. Oil prices are higher this morning as more supplies flowed through crucial maritime checkpoints, despite a lack of major breakthroughs in talks between the United States and Iran. West Texas Intermediate up to $83 a barrel, Brent at $89. Sony has hiked its full-year earnings forecast as strong performance at its gaming business helped the Japanese conglomerate deliver a better-than-expected jump of 40% in first-quarter profit. The company also reiterated that it has secured enough memory chip supply for the current financial year. Boeing said it has sent a contract offer to the union representing roughly 17,000 engineers and technical workers in its commercial airplane division. Union officials say they will review the terms and make a recommendation to members next week. Their current contract expires on October 6th. Futures are up this morning as tech stocks lead the way. Yesterday, the Dow gained 613. The NASDAQ gained 679. The S&P 500 up by...
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5: Good afternoon, Luke and Justin. This is Rob from Las Vegas. I had a question about profit taking. I don't think I'm alone, but I really struggle with when to take profits on some of the positions in my portfolio. I don't want to take profits just for the sake of taking profits. I know there's a lot of different nuances, like allocations versus the rest of the portfolio. Maybe position has increased and now makes up more of a percentage of the portfolio. A lot has to do with the kind of your risk tolerance and what sector you're in and industry that you're in. But in the past, I've used Fibonacci retracements to enter position based on some of your guidance. So I really do appreciate that. But I didn't know if you look at Fibonacci extensions for either exiting or trimming a position. Just wanted to see if you could comment on Fibonacci extensions, if that's something that you look at or if it's just a novelty. So I appreciate your help with answering this question. Thanks a lot.
0: A great question. That's something a lot of people, even if they are charting, they know the basics of Fibonacci. Basically, Fibonacci is the pattern you see in throughout the world, in nature, race mainly. It was used like what it looks like, what a hurricane looks like from above, for example, or the spiral of a flower, things like that. And that those patterns repeat themselves in markets. And so that gives you oftentimes a support level when a stock pulls back, when it retraces, say, the numbers are 0.25, so a quarter retrace, 0.382, 50%, and then 0.618, which is the strongest retrace. But then there's the extension is, okay, it pulled back and then it broke out. Then there's whatever that measure move is, if there's 25% above that, then there's 38% above that, then there's 50% above that move. And so that's the extension. That's where there can be resistance. So I think, yes, to an extent, but what I say with charting in general is you don't want to use one factor. You want to use it as a factor along with other support levels, maybe. Maybe it's moving average if it's pulling back, for example. Or if there's broader red flags. AI is a perfect example right now, right? We know that these were blowing out to the upside and their sentiment was extreme. You had fund companies issuing the DRAM ETF, for example. And that's a sentiment check. You see things that are on CNBC, talked about all the time. That's the hot topic. This pattern repeats over and over, just like Fibonacci. And so you can add these things on top of each other. And yes, they can signal a time to maybe trim your position extensively. So yeah, use that as part of the puzzle. Another thing I love to see when the market's going up, or the stock's going up, is to see high volume. This is the mark when a stock is going down and you get this capitulatory drop where bad news happens, stock goes down, everybody and their mother's selling, volume is super high. It means all the weekends are gone. And that's the case for the opposite. When it's in a bull market and all the shorts kind of capitulate out, it might go up at high volume, maybe reverse. That can be a signal as well. Now, squeeze in one more question now.
12: Hi, Justin, Luke. I would like to hear your opinion about KMI. Thank you guys for your time to answer my question. Thanks, bye.
0: Okay, Kinder Morgan Incorporated operate pipelines for natural gas, refined petroleum, crude oil, renewable fuels, etc. This is one of those midstream names that I kind of talked about that I'm starting to like more long term, are these companies that just collect a toll for moving product from the wellhead to where it's refined or used. I like those type of businesses. And if you go look at Kinder Morgan, return equity 11%, not amazing. Decent amount of debt, but nice dividend, about 3.7%. Let's look if it's raising that dividend. It is still raising dividend, not as fast as it was in 2018, but still consistently raising it. I like this name. Not going to knock your socks off year after year, but it's going to be probably fairly consistent. Consolidating nicely. I'm giving Kinder Morgan a thumbs up. Well, that about does it. 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
19: Breaking news this hour from Town Hall. Amrit Thomason. A ruling by Spain's Supreme Court, combined with the policies of the socialist government, has unleashed a migrant invasion. Thousands of migrants, many of them young men from Morocco, are flooding into the Spanish enclave of Ceuta.
20: There has been this big attempt for people to get across, but the question is, what happens to them once they're there? You've got the authorities that run this Spanish territory saying that they're overwhelmed, that there are reception centers which are already full up, that if anyone needs medical treatment, that the hospitals will be full. And also, they say they're worried about the security side of things.
19: The BBC's Nick Beek says so far 18 migrants have died trying to reach the Spanish territory. President Trump blames far-left globalist policies. He's again urging Europe to reverse course or risk its own demise. There are fresh hopes for a path to peace in the Mideast. The president's multinational board of peace announcing a deal that would see Hamas disarm and Israel withdraw its forces from Gaza. Looks like Seattle's going to be in the market for a new police chief.
21: Seattle Police Chief Sean Barnes tells the Seattle Times his future as chief is up to the mayor amid public criticism and confusing communications after a shootout at a crowded food festival. Mayor Katie Wilson announced that Barnes had resigned and that she was appointing Andre Sales as interim chief. But Barnes' supporters say Wilson actually asked him to resign and he declined. Several black community organizations held a rally Thursday to try and save Barnes' job, saying he had helped improve relations between the police and the community. Wilson's office says they will hold a City Hall press conference at 11 a.m. Pacific on Friday to introduce Chief Sales and talk about the process for a permanent chief. I'm Jennifer King.
19: Cyber attacks on more than 30 water utilities in Minnesota earlier this week. It's under investigation. The Dow futures are up 343 points. NASDAQ futures ahead 328. Townhall.com.
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23: Right now, is it too effervescent?
24: I don't think it's too effervescent, but we are seeing strong growth in underlying momentum when it comes to consumer spending activity and business investment. I would actually flip it slightly. I would say that we have too much of a concentrated growth environment, because when you look at what's driving growth, it's really more the affluent consumers and AI-driven business investment. If you exclude those, you don't really have much of breadth in terms of economic momentum, and that's really the risk.
23: To get to the press conference disaster that we saw this week, if we see yields shift as they shifted in the press conference, what will that mean for American business?
24: I think that's a key element to focus on. That's really one of the key points that I've been highlighting with a lot of the CFOs I talk to, which is this notion that the cost of capital is going to be structurally higher going forward, not because of what the Fed's next move is going to be, but because we have fiscal imbalances that are likely to be present for the foreseeable future, because we have a very large pull for private capital that's putting upward pressure on yields, including the big AI investment surge, because we have inflation that is much more volatile in this environment of layered supply shocks, and because we have questions about central bank credibility, and those were even more visible after the most recent Fed press conference. So those elements are likely to keep long-term interest rates higher than they've historically been and be a constraint in terms of private sector investment.
25: And Greg, your higher for longer was echoed by a note from Torsten Slok at Apollo this morning, who's basically said the exact same thing here. We'd love to get your thoughts, Greg, as it relates to what we saw from the Federal Reserve this week, what we saw from Fed Chairman Warsh. What were your takeaways?
24: I think we have to distinguish two elements here when it comes to the critics as to Fed Chair Warsh's performance. You can essentially have a view that maybe a rate hike is not necessary in September. That's very possible. You've seen the likes of Governor Waller, Governor Cook, Vice Chair Jefferson, New York Fed Chair President Williams, all arguing that we'll have to watch the data. If core inflation does not show signs of moving back towards the 2% target, then a tighter monetary policy stance will be required. I think what markets are penalizing right now is essentially the inconsistencies. Having a new Fed chair that's criticizing the old Fed, but not doing much about it, saying that inflation is a choice, but not doing much about it, that's a risk. Talking about resolute commitment to the 2% inflation target and then delivering watchful thinking, again, an issue. And then finally, saying that you're going to deliver on the 2% target, but then talking about moving the goalposts at the next strategy review is another inconsistency. And those are the real issues, not so much whether you tighten or not in September.
23: You know, I have no idea, folks, the academic Craig here, credibility, I should say, here. Greg Dacko came out of Leuven in Belgium, and that is where the giant Mark Blaug was on economic epistemology and theory. Let's layer on that, Greg, as one final question here this morning. The chairman is trying to do economic philosophy. He's trying to do almost economic politics with his comments. Can he get away with that? Or like Claudia Sam says, should he just look at inflation and PCE as a data point, a measurement point, and not a lot of, you know, Mark Blau, George Soros theory?
24: I think you have to be very careful in trying to be too intellectually out there in terms of trying to comment during the press conference in particular. The questions from the journalists, including Mike McKee's question, were very clear. What is your reaction function? How would you react in terms of monetary policy in different circumstances? That's not very complicated. That's the basic for a Fed chair. If inflation moves in one direction, what are you going to be doing? If inflation moves in another direction, what are you going to be doing? You can't hide behind the Lucas critique or potentially the Goodhart's law. I mean, these are valuable laws and valuable theories, but they're not going to help you when it comes to setting policy in the very near term.
23: Greg, thank you so much. Thank you for your service to NABE as well. Mr. Dacos with EY Parthen. And we have been remiss in the last 48 hours. Paul put me in the timeout chair. There is a surveillance timeout chair. It's over. What's the bar between Fifth Avenue and Madison? I'm kidding, folks. Anyways, I'm in the timeout chair because there's so much going on in tech. Paul, why don't you lead it off with Anurag Rana?
25: Absolutely, Tom. Anurag Rana, senior technology analyst at Bloomberg Intelligence. It's been a busy week, Anurag, for the technology space, for the AI story. Let's start with Amazon last night. I think they made, if I'm judging by the stock's pop here this morning, a pretty good case for generating pretty good returns on their AI investments. What did you take away from Amazon's print last night?
3: So let me give you some context. A year ago in the second quarter, AWS growth rate was 17.5% in constant currency. Last night, it was 39%. Wow. So just give you some context of growth acceleration of the biggest cloud provider of quarterly revenue of $42.2 billion. So that's annualized revenue of about $170 billion and with operating margins of 39%.
25: Yep.
3: Absolutely stellar.
25: So what's the story going forward for Amazon as it relates to capital spending, maybe their view of free cash flow? What's their strategy these days?
3: So one of the biggest and the most important things about AWS is, given that it is the largest cloud provider, it houses most of the corporation's data that people that are on the public cloud. So if you really need to infuse AI into your day-to-day operations,
23: right,
3: you know, AWS is one place to go. Moreover, they are the preferred cloud provider of Anthropic, which has seen an absolute stellar increase in their ARR over the last few months.
23: And we saw from Microsoft, I can't imagine the inertial force it takes to lift Microsoft almost $500 billion. You absolutely nailed this call. Every fancy guy in a Bruno Cucinelli. Thank you, Bruno Cucinelli. Thank you there. Anurag, every fancy tech boy in a black Bruno Cucinelli t-shirt today has to take a lesson away from Fortress Nadella. What did we learn from Microsoft that every other tech company has to do?
3: Well, one of the most important comments we heard on the conference call was how forceful he was about telling people not to depend on just one model or two models for their future and control their data internally, make sure everything that they own remains there and is not given to the large, only the frontier models. I think that is going to be a message that's going to resonate a lot, especially with new open weight or open source models coming in,
23: right,
3: because he wants to keep control of everybody's or in their client's destiny and not let the labs get away with all the intellectual property.
23: Anurag, I'm doing my amateur take here, folks. I use the Bloomberg Professional Service. Tom Secunda taught me the WACC screen.
25: Whoa.
23: Okay, Anurag, here we go. The return on invested capital of Microsoft is 24-ish%. Apple's is 60%. Apple's popping cash of $140 billion up, you know, two quarters in a row up to a new level. Amazon is doing what Amazon's doing. Do we still not understand the profit-making machines they are that allow for the future investment?
3: You're absolutely right about it, but there is also a question, and you have to, you know, think about the other side of the argument as well. You know, at what point the number becomes very big? For Amazon, for example, we are expecting $220 billion just in this year. Next year, it's going to go up. It's okay. So it's about $250, $260 billion. what happens after that? So you have to come to an idea, because very soon these numbers will get to a point, it'll be very difficult to fund them. So we don't know whether that year is 28, 29, 30. And if you are doing a DCF, you do need to have that framework in your hand as well. Apple, probably the easiest one to understand right now. The only issue they are facing is supply issues,
2: right,
3: which means if you can't buy the computer today, you will buy 3 months from right now. It's okay. But it's not changing their business model as we know.
23: Paul, we need to be clear on jargon. DCF, think, is discounted cash
25: flow. That's what I remember from business school days.
23: Nailed it.
25: Anurag's way ahead of us. Anurag, as to the Apple story here, stock's trading down, 6-7% here in the pre-market here. Talk to us about what you learned on the call last night from Apple and their business outlook.
3: I think the results were very good, and barring one minor miss, I think overall things were very good. But the call actually told us a lot of different stories, that FX is hitting them quite a bit. But the bigger problem is that they are really supply constrained right now, which means the parts they don't have to take care of the strong demand of the phones and the Macs that they are seeing. Yeah. And what that is going to do is it's just going to delay growth rate. So it is very much likely they've already given guidance for the next quarter, which is September. But
2: right,
3: if this thing doesn't get resolved, I think there is risk to the December quarter growth numbers also.
23: Okay, I'll go with that. But, I love this guy out on Twitter, Hedgy Markets, had a beautiful summary of this, the cash, the balance sheet, et cetera. Isn't there supply constraint good news because they have a massive demand reality? I mean, the reality is everybody, Michael Barr wants a new Neo, right?
6: Yes.
3: But I'm completely with you on that. There is no doubt about it that you're not going to lose those customers. But you also look at Apple's valuation vis-a-vis Microsoft and Amazon at this point. I mean, it's in the 30s compared to, low 20s for all the others. So there is a, almost a 30, 40, 50% gap between the two companies. So you got to, you have to take that into account as well.
25: Anurag, as we sit here, the CapEx build for AI, is there an end in sight? Because if I'm an investor, I mean, I get it, but at some point I need to see this CapEx cycle kind of play out. Is that anywhere in sight?
3: Well, this is the biggest thing I am personally confused about as to when this stops. I cannot tell you. It's not stopping in 26. It's not stopping in 27. These 2 years, we feel very comfortable. It's on the upward rise. Now, what I do not know, 5 years from now, will Microsoft will have to spend $200 billion to maintain these growth rates? Because if that's the case, then it becomes a utility business. Then it does not remain a very high margin software business. And that's what we need to see is, how long is this ramp up going to last? And I think that's really the biggest question for us.
23: Well, a la Standard Oil and the John Rockefeller roll-up of 150 years ago, do you just assume, Anurag, that some of these businesses don't work and we get, I'm going to use an amateur phrase, that we get an AI roll-up?
3: It could be the case, but it's not going to be the four or five companies we are discussing right now, because they have other businesses that are massively cash generating businesses, whether it's Google with search or Microsoft with software and Amazon with, its core cloud business. The problem is going to be some of the very small companies that are up and coming right now. And those are the ones where we'll have to see how that shapes up, because at this point, all of them are being funded by NVIDIA to basically resell the GPU chips that NVIDIA is producing.
25: What have we heard from Anthropic and OpenAI, the private companies? Hopefully we'll get Anthropic in the public market sometime this year. Have you heard anything from those private companies, which are such big players?
3: So both of them are doing very well in terms of the ARR growth or people embracing their models. But at the same time, they are the ones with the biggest cloud commitments out there. So for example, OpenAI has over $700 billion it has committed to multiple cloud vendors. So that's a big question for everybody. And if Microsoft or everybody is going to go down and push open source models or open weight models to people, you have to understand what would happen to them. So far, we have not seen any slowdown. In fact, things look okay.
23: Right.
3: But the big question is whether they can continue at that rate.
23: Anurag, one final question. Are you able to go see the White Sox play the Yankees, or this weekend the Cubs play the Yankees?
3: It's going to rain this weekend. I'm not sure it's going to happen.
25: Oh, that's good.
23: That's good for the Yankees.
25: Yeah.
23: Anurag Rada, thank you so much. I can't say enough, folks, the the literally the joy that we have with the commitment of Bloomberg Intelligence to technology. And what's amazing is Anorak's got like six people working for him.
25: Yeah, absolutely.
23: You know, they're all like double electrical engineering Georgia Tech.
25: And they're in London. They're in Hong Kong.
23: They're everywhere.
25: They're in Singapore.
23: Imperial College. It's just an amazing. Mandeep Singh, Anurag Rana there, driving all of our technology coverage. We'll dive into that next week as well. Futures Advance. Up 30 with our news in New York City, Michael Barr.
2: Thank you very much, Tom, Paul, and Alexis. President Donald Trump says a deal has been reached for Hamas to disarm and Israel to withdraw its forces from Gaza. Today, Hamas officials said they have reached an agreement on disarmament. 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
7: The sticking point here is disarmament, and you look at sort of what we've heard from Hamas officials about these talks and the order that they want to see things proceed in. That is, they're not going to disarm until Israel removes itself from the Gaza Strip, and Israel hasn't weighed in officially on this yet, but Israel's saying basically the opposite. Hamas has to disarm totally before Israel would consider leaving the Gaza Strip.
2: Bloomberg's David Gura. President Trump said he is open to the possibility of temporarily withdrawing Todd Blanche's nomination as Attorney General amid opposition from two Republican senators. John Cornyn and Tom Tillis have sought additional assurances in writing that the DOJ will not revive an anti-weaponization fund created to resolve the president's lawsuit against the IRS. Senator Tillis.
8: Somebody's telling them to not do what Blanche said they were going to do. Whoever that person is giving the president bad advice. The only reason why we wouldn't move forward with this language is because that same advisor wants to bring it back to life at some point.
2: Senators Tillis and Cornyn met with Blanche last night. No word on what came out of that meeting. The senior advisor to FIFA President Gianni Infantino has resigned. Carlos Cordero released a statement saying, "I cannot stand by while FIFA considers selling a stake in the World Cup." And opposition to FIFA's spin-off plans has reached the level of powerful clubs, including Juventus and Real Madrid. The clubs, alongside other teams, contend that FIFA lacks authority to spin off its commercial business and sell a stake to an outside investor. Global news 24 hours a day and whenever you want it with Bloomberg News Now. I'm Michael Barr, and this is Bloomberg. Tom, Paul, Alexis.
23: Michael Barr, thanks so much. Michael Barr, 6 p.m. Monday, the trade deadline in Major League Baseball. Without question, everyone's talking about Skubal. I love what Jeff Passan does at ESPN. He says, you know, Dodgers, Tampa Bay, the Milwaukee Brewers, if he went there with a guy, Mizorowski or whatever, he says it will be the best righty-lefty duo since Randy Johnson and Curt Schilling.
25: Wow.
23: This is like a huge deal where Skubal goes.
2: Yeah, oh my goodness. A lot of teams are in play. I go back to what you said earlier, that if the Dodgers get him, it's lights out. In fact, I got to order today to get my Skubal jersey that still has the Detroit logo on it.
23: I mean, here he's got, if it's lefty-lefty and he goes to Atlanta, it's the best trade and duo of Chris Sale and Skubal since Rube Waddell and Eddie Plank.
2: Yeah.
23: Michael, you're the only one I know that saw Rube Waddell play. Folks, it was like 1920. But this is like a huge deal in baseball where this gifted kid goes from Detroit and the magic it'll be into the World Series, into the autumn. You're going to come in Monday?
2: Yeah.
23: From New York.
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12: I'm Nicole Murray with Your Money Now. Amazon shares surged this morning while Apple's dropped as investors reacted differently to their June quarter earnings reports. Shares of Amazon were 12% higher, while Apple fell 7%. Both companies reported their June quarter earnings yesterday, with Amazon impressing the market, while Apple disappointed. The average long-term U.S. mortgage rate rose for the fourth consecutive week to its highest level in a year, another setback for prospective homebuyers. Freddie Mac reports that the benchmark 30-year fixed-rate mortgage rate rose to 6.66% from 6.58% last week. Treasury yields moved lower this morning, reversing course after rising sharply following the Federal Reserve's decision to hold interest rates steady earlier this week. The 30-year Treasury bond yield was down nearly 2 basis points at 5.188%. Futures are higher this morning as tech stocks rise. Both Dow and NASDAQ futures up by more than 300 points. That's Your Money Now.
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27: 7:24 on Wall Street. I'm Alexis Christophorus from the Bloomberg Interactive Brokers Studio. Investors are jumping back into the AI trade, putting stocks on pace for a higher open on this final trading day of the month. S&P futures up 0.4% or 30 points. Dow futures up 0.5% or 282 points. And NASDAQ futures now up more than 1% or 326 points. South Korea's Kospi surged by a record 18% as SK Hynix hit the 30% daily limit. And Samsung soared. Brent crude, $90.25 a barrel, now up 1.3%. WTI crude up 1.3% as well, or $84.75 a barrel. The Bank of Japan held interest rates steady and signaled the possibility of a move in September. Earlier, authorities were said to have intervened to prop up its currency from 40-year lows. Right now, the Japanese yen at 160.11 against the U.S. dollar. The Bloomberg Dollar Spot Index up 0.3% at 1209.80. Microsoft is down about 0.5% one day after making history, up 16% on surging cloud revenues, adding nearly $500 billion to its value, the most by any stock in a single day. And Jersey Mike's up about 1% here after slumping 6% yesterday in their Wall Street debut. That's your Bloomberg Business Flash. Back to Tom and Paul.
23: Alexis, thank you so much. Victoria Fernandez is wonderful and clear talk about the emotions of the weekend. You get to the weekend, you reassess your portfolio.
28: Sure.
23: You know, there's arguments across the kitchen table and out on the deck and that. Victoria Fernandez is in, she's deck police, chief market strategist, Crossmark Global Investors. What's the biggest argument, Victoria, families or couples are having in this booming economy, this big bull market?
29: Look, Tom, it's got to be how they're going to invest around tech, right? Do we buy chips? Do we not? Do we buy memory? Do we not? With the volatility that we're seeing in these markets, I think that's going to be the biggest conversation people are having. And really and truly, we need to be tactical. It's what we're doing for our investors. There is so much going on underneath the surface right now.
23: Right.
29: Even though you've got a VIX that's like an 18 handle, the correlations are not high in anything except energy and utilities. You don't have high correlations, so stock picking is important.
23: Bloomberg money question then. We'll do that at 12 noon today. Mm-hmm. Victoria Fernandez, what does it mean for rebalancing? Do you less rebalance and let tech go, or do you have increased scrutiny on rebalancing a portfolio?
29: I think it's going to be be more of the latter, Tom. And I think that's because of what we're talking about in regards to these correlations. I mean, every day a stock can change, right? I mean, we've seen that with Microsoft. We've seen it with SK Hynix. We've seen it with a ton of names. You have to be able to be tactical. So little bites at the apple is what we're saying. Don't go in and make big bets because it can turn around the next day and kind of bite you in the rear. So little bits and pieces here and there. When the stock comes down, add a little bit to your portfolio. When it runs high, say thank you very much. Take some profits off the table. That's what we're doing for our clients. I think that's the best way to approach this volatility we're seeing in the tech sector.
25: Victoria, we're right in the teeth of earnings here. We got a lot of tech earnings this past week.

0: Spending that we're seeing when you're upping your CapEx by 10-20%, investors want to know exactly how they're going to get rewarded for that. But all in all, earnings so far and profits, I mean, look at the energy names this morning, profits are off the chart. So far, so good.
1: It was also a big week for central bankers, particularly the U.S. Fed and Chairman Warsh. What did you take away from this midweek meeting?
0: Paul, it's interesting. After the press conference, you had so many people coming out saying how horrible it was, all the credibility issues around Warsh and what's happening. And I had to kind of, do a double take because isn't this kind of what we expected? Isn't this what he told us was going to happen? I mean, he's not going to front run these task forces that he's put in place. So we shouldn't have expected there to be a lot of discussion around that. We didn't think there'd be hikes. The market wasn't pricing in really a hike for this meeting. So I'm really kind of surprised at the reaction that we've seen. I do think it sets up a lot more from now till the September meeting in terms of Fed speak and what we're going to hear. People will be listening closely.
2: Do you take advantage of price down, yield up, out the curve, 10-year, 20-year, 30-year paper?
0: Well, I am in our fixed income portfolios. I want to lock in some of that because our clients are using fixed income, high quality fixed income for cash flow. So if we're going to get some better yields, then why not go ahead and lock a little bit of that in, maybe up to 10 years or so, and have that in your portfolio, set it aside, and just collect your coupons.
2: That's like Sweeney Gospel.
1: Yeah,
2: I
1: right
2: just
1: away.
2: heard there.
1: Why not? What are the risks here, Victoria, to this economy? Of the consumer seems to be kind of hanging in there. Earnings seem pretty solid. I don't know. What are the risks here?
0: Those are the exact risks, Paul. If we see earnings start to turn next quarter or even later in the second quarter when we start to get more of the consumer-facing retail names report, if those are weak, then I think we have to start getting a little bit concerned because we've got consumption higher than incomes, right? Real disposable income was down with consumption higher. That's unsustainable over the long run. So I think let's watch earnings. If they start to drift a little bit, we have to start worrying a little bit more about the consumer. And we did see credit and debit spending up over 6% last month. So let's keep an eye on that.
2: And now, folks, on July 31st, we look towards August, the first tinge of the leaves across Central
1: No,
2: Park.
1: don't even think
2: And
1: about
2: the
1: it.
2: discussion, you're not even
1: No,
2: thinking
1: no,
2: about it. Why are you here on a
1: no. I
2: Friday?
1: know, that's a good
2: Let's start
1: question.
2: with that. The autumnal glow is upon us, and we do that always and only with Victoria Fernandez. First of all, do you have your Texas A&M tickets for November 27th?
0: I do not have them yet, but don't worry, it is on my to-do list. So we will have them.
2: I'll bet it
0: Are
2: is.
0: you going to come join me? Are y'all going to come
2: Well,
0: down
2: we
0: finally?
2: would love to do a remote down there. Hallabaloo, Canuck, Canuck. We would love to do
0: There you
2: that.
0: go.
2: Texas at College Station, folks, November 27th. That's Friday,
1: Wow.
2: day after Thanksgiving.
1: Oh, that big.
2: Small. That's like a state holiday
1: I'll be working.
2: in Texas, to say the
0: Yeah, I
2: least.
0: won't be joining you on that day
2: Okay.
0: for the radio.
2: As we get to Q3 ending September 30, as we stagger into Q4, in your research note, Victoria, you say it best. Sometime this earnings joy is going to end. Is it going to end Q4, or do we stagger into 2027 as Texas A&M goes to the Rose Bowl?
0: I like the way you think, Tom, for the Rose Bowl at least. I do think that we'll probably do a little bit of staggering here at the end of the year into the first quarter of next year, mainly because we know how consumers are. We don't underestimate the U.S. consumer in the fourth quarter of the year around holidays. They spend whether they have it or not, unfortunately. And we know that the bottom consumer and some of the younger consumers are being held up by baby boomers and Gen X money supply there. So I think we'll continue to see a little bit of support in the fourth quarter, but we'll need to be cautious going into the new year.
2: Victoria, thank you. Victoria Fernandez with us, the Crossmark at Global Investments this morning. You know, Paul, I look at it through the summer and the shock of these earnings. And, you know, John Gallup writing and others summarizing in the earnings season. I look at GDP like 1.5%, except
1: Yeah, I saw
2: domestic
1: that.
2: final sales, call it like more consumer-based, more domestic-based, was a ginormous number. John writing again with that note I mentioned with Greg, looking at an 8% plus consumption plus
1: Wow.
2: investment statistic. This is in none of the textbooks we ever had.
1: No, and I'm wondering where a lot of this spending is coming from. I'm just looking in Victoria's notes here. Much of the spending from young adult demographics is not coming from increased wages, but from support from the baby boomer and Gen X generation.
2: Why are you looking?

0: didn't make.
1: Yeah, I'm not doing it. I'm not supporting any of these offspring here. They're on
0: can
1: their
0: we,
1: own. But
0: can I suggest we got to get the points guy in here?
1: Yes,
0: Brad. We got to get him in. We got to. Can we do a thing that when dads buy plane tickets for their offspring, yep. that they get? I don't want them to get the miles of the trip. But like a boni 10,000 miles
1: yep.
0: for being the dad.
1: Exactly.
0: I mean, I'm doing two, not one, two this weekend
1: yep.
0: and maybe a third.
1: I just did one this morning. Yep.
0: You did one this morning.
1: I'm bringing it back from Tokyo.
0: Did you get your stuff? Oh, from Tokyo.
1: Yep.
0: It's real money.
1: Yeah,
0: did you get like a little stub add-on from Delta or whoever?
1: Oh, yeah. So, yeah, we'll be United. United. States taking care of us. We're in good shape. So
0: they
1: we'll
0: do that. They do. They have the Pacific. I mean, their heritage is to do the Pacific. Back.
1: Yeah, we'll do them like Economy Plus. That's
0: yep, that's what we're doing. Alexis, is that the way you roll when you're buying the offspring tickets? You try to nudge them up to Economy Plus or Premium.
2: To give him a little more leg room, one of my guys is 6'2", so it's tough for him to squeeze in.
0: you would
2: relate to this, Tom.
0: Only time I've flown Economy, folks, was to my father's funeral. Emergency one-day flight.
2: Mm-hmm.
0: And I sat in Economy, and I couldn't fit the chair. I had to sit up the entire trip across America.
2: I believe it.
1: And Tom's going 6'5".
0: It's ridiculous. Anyways, for those of you booking tickets for your cherubs this weekend, Sweeney, Christopher is keen. We give you our deepest sympathies. We're going to continue great conversation at 12 noon today. The former vice chairman of the Federal Reserve System, Richard Clarida, on Bloomberg Money. Good morning.
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10: With SRN News, I'm Rich Thomason in Washington. A ruling by Spain's Supreme Court, along with the policies of the socialist government, has unleashed a migrant invasion. Thousands of migrants, many of them young men from Morocco, flooding into the Spanish enclave of Ceuta. So far, 18 migrants have died trying to reach that Spanish territory. Fresh hopes for a path to peace in the Mideast. President Trump's multinational board of peace announcing a deal it would see Hamas disarm and Israel pull its forces back from Gaza. Cyber attacks on more than 30 water utilities in Minnesota earlier this week. The incidents under investigation. The death toll from the Japanese earthquake has risen. It's now up to 34. On Wall Street, stock futures pointing to a higher open later in the morning. The Dow futures up 292 points. NASDAQ futures 327 points higher. More details at srnnews.com.
11: With the Wall Street Business Report, I'm Bill Alexander. The U.S. economy expanded at a sluggish 1.5% pace from April through June as rising imports weighed on growth. yet consumers care about the high cost of living ahead of the midterm elections. U.S. filings for jobless aid in the week ending July 25th rose by 9,000 to 197,000, according to the Labor Department. The benchmark 30-year fixed-rate mortgage rate rose to 6.66% from 6.58% last week. And that's according to mortgage buyer Freddie Mac. The Bank of England kept its key interest rate on hold for the fifth time this year after a bigger-than-expected drop in the inflation rate last month gave policymakers breathing space to assess the fallout from renewed fighting in Iran. The bank's Monetary Policy Committee voted to keep the rate at 3.75%, and that's in line with the expectations of most economists. For the Wall Street Business Report, I'm Bill Alexander in Washington.
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2: 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Chip stocks are leading the way higher this morning to close out the month of July as AI-related stocks are back in fashion on Wall Street. S&P futures up a third of a percent or 23 points. By the way, S&P is down about 1% for the month. Dow futures up 0.4% or 228 points. And NASDAQ 100 futures up 290 points or 1%. ExxonMobil and Chevron reporting a surge in second quarter profits on rising oil prices due to the Iran war. Chevron's net income soared to $12 billion. ExxonMobil's net income topped $14 billion for the quarter. Brent crude now up 1.3% at $90.27 a barrel. West Texas Intermediate crude up 1.5% at just under $85 a barrel. And the Bloomberg Dollar Spot Index up a third of a percent at 12.10.14. The loser du jour may very well be Universal Music Group. Shares tanking here nearly 25% after the music company's subscription revenue growth fell short of expectations. And that's a Bloomberg Business Flash. Tom and Paul.
0: Alexis, thanks so much. We'll talk about that here in a bit. Right now, this is really important. We're going to dovetail a couple conversations in here. It is one of the most coveted jobs on Wall Street. If you're a young kid, what's it like to work for Edward Yardeni? Yardeni, of course, definitive across economics and the markets. The trophy winner this year is Elias Greipentrag, senior economist, Yardeni Research. You're all of 22 years old. We have a 24-year-old blowing up in the hedge fund land right now, selling off his portfolio. He didn't understand risk, to say the least. Leopold Aschenbrenner, what have you learned about risk from Ed Yardeni?
17: Well, Ed Yardeni, we started working together.
0: Elias, the microphone's over there. You got to get
17: that.
0: Closer to the mic. Okay.
17: I started working together with him about 3 months ago, and it's been a fantastic experience so far. Learned a lot from him. And speaking of risk specifically, I mean, in this business, we can talk about the Federal Reserve right away, I guess, because that's a hot topic.
0: And we ask the questions, you do the answers. What have you learned about risk?
17: Well, it's always important to manage it, to think of different scenarios, what could happen in the macro economy. And then ultimately, you know, you have a base case, you determine what the tail risks are, and
1: you move from there.
17: Move from there.
1: So, I mean, you guys, as it relates to the Fed, you guys at Yardeni Associates, you guys pulled no punches. Here's the title to your note. Warsh fails first credibility test. Bond vigilantes won more than hawkish squawks. Wow. What did you take away, you guys at Yardeni, from the Fed this week?
17: So prior to the Fed meeting, our anticipation was that the Fed would shift to a tightening bias at the June FOMC meeting, right? And this whole thought was based on the premise that in the current macro environment, upside risks to inflation clearly outweigh downside risks to the labor market, right? And we track a bunch of the high-frequency indicators for our clients, and they all suggest to us that this is a very resilient economy. We're seeing consumer spending that is growing at a resilient pace. Capital investments are strong. the $700+ billion in CapEx that are expected to be spent this year alone from the hyperscalers are basically their own fiscal stimulus program, right, for the economy. And then on the inflation side, there are a few risks that we track. We think the AI build-out will continue to be inflationary here over the near term. We also think tariffs, of course, are back in focus. The New York Fed released a very interesting note saying that a lot of firms do still plan to pass on higher prices from tariffs to consumers. And so you have the AI build-out, you have tariffs, the resilience of the economy also continuing to exert upward pressure on underlying inflation. And then, you know, energy prices are back up in July here, back up around 20%. So inflation risks are elevated, downside risks to the economy are quite contained. So we anticipated this shift to a tightening bias back in June. But then we said the Fed ultimately has to follow up with a hike in July. They didn't, unfortunately. The two-year yield rose about 75 basis points above the Fed funds rate. And that was an indication to us that the bond market heading into that July meeting believed Kevin Warsh has some credibility, right? He is going to deliver what we think he should based on what the balance of risks to the Fed's dual mandate is. But he failed to deliver that. And then you saw that shift in higher yields from the short end to the long end of the yield curve. And the bond vigilante said, well, if you're not going to tighten, we're going to tighten for you.
1: So what does this Fed do with it? They got a September meeting. That could be political risk with the elections coming. They have a December meeting. Are they already behind the cue ball? What do you think they're going to do here?
17: So our anticipation is that in September, if we go into that meeting with the same balance of risks to the dual mandate, then the Fed ultimately has to tighten in September. We don't think they can pull this off again, where Kevin Warsh just goes out and says, we're committed to price stability. We ultimately think he has to act. Otherwise, the bond vigilantes will become unhinged, and we'll see the 10-year surge to levels that Kevin Warsh certainly doesn't want it to be at. Mm. And something else that we found interesting, I mean, President Trump, Scott Bessent specifically, they talked about wanting to get the 10-year down, right? And we actually think if Kevin Warsh would have delivered that hike in July already, the 10-year would have likely declined. So ultimately, September is currently, if the current balance of risks persist, then they have no choice but to hike.
0: Your academics at Amsterdam is a huge resonance of quantitative finance, quantitative mathematics. How are you using math right now in what I'll call quantitative financial risk measurement? How are you using that with Ed Yardeni?
17: So for us, it's mostly we do use statistics quite a bit, but we don't do any sophisticated modeling at Yardeni Research. It's mostly qualitative analysis.
0: This is really important. I mean, you know, the prodigious chops are there. You're Amsterdam, Yardeni's Yale, et cetera. But you're not doing a lot of black box. And you know, you don't have a slide rule out right at 8 a.m., do you?
17: No.
0: Wait, do you know what a slide rule is?
17: No, I do not, Tom. I'm too young.
1: Nor should he know.
0: Oh, I feel old right now. You don't have an HP12C calculator out at AI.
17: No, I do not.
1: No, they've moved on from that. That was our generation.
0: Oh, I just got run over there by a 20-year-old. Save me in the control room.
1: Exactly. All right, very good, my friend. Elias Griepentrog is senior economist at Yardeni Research. Thanks so much for making the trip over from Amsterdam. Some good stuff here. Should we go to our friend, Mr.
0: Barr? Mr. Barr, quickly here. Do you follow football?
17: I do.
0: What's your team?
17: Well, I mean, I watched the World Cup. I'm a fan of VfB Stuttgart.
1: Who?
17: That is my hometown.
0: Stuttgart. Great.
17: So I support them.
0: Should the FIFA guy go? Should Infantino go?
17: That's a tough question. I think capitalism is beautiful. Why not bring it to the World Cup?
0: There you go. Whoa! Wow. That's headline making here at Bloomberg.
1: He made headlines.
0: Elias, thank you so much. Elias Griepentrog with us, working with Yardeni Research. With our news in New York City, Michael Barr.
13: Thank you very much, Tom, Paul, and Alexis. President Donald Trump said the U.S.-led Board of Peace had reached an agreement for Hamas to disarm, though questions remained about the extent of the accord, and officials suggested it would not be implemented immediately. David Gurra, Bloomberg This Weekend co-host.
18: This was a surprise announcement, an unexpected one from the president, that post on Truth Social yesterday. And he said that that group that he created a few months ago, this board of peace, had reached what he That's in all caps. Agreement for the complete disarmament. Again, all caps. Agreement for the with Hamas here. Look, I think there's a lot that hasn't been hashed out here, and we're going to see what happens here in the really the months ahead. The timeline that we're seeing cited by sources that Bloomberg has spoken to say this is going to take 250 to 300 days for it to be fully implemented.
13: David Gurra, co-host of Bloomberg This Weekend on Bloomberg Radio and TV and the Bloomberg Big Take podcast. 15 years in prison is the sentence a Georgia judge handed down to Colin Gray, the father of the Appalachian High School shooter. Earlier this week, Colt Gray was sentenced to life without parole for the 2024 mass shooting that left four dead. Colin Gray was convicted of second-degree murder for giving his son the gun that was used in the shooting. Barrow County District Attorney Brad Smith.
19: I own guns. I'm not against people owning guns. I own them myself. But when you see someone in distress, please take away their access to guns.
13: DA Brad Smith. Spain is deploying its military to restore order at its border with Morocco in Ceuta after thousands of migrants entered the Spanish territory. Large crowds breached the border, leading to chaos and at least nine dead. Global news 24 hours a day and whenever you want it with Bloomberg News Now. I'm Michael Barr, and this is Bloomberg. Tom, Paul, Alexis.
0: Michael Barr, thanks so much. Okay, out on Twitter, world of statistics. About 9% of people skip breakfast daily.
1: 9%?
0: Like when we're doing this, I don't have breakfast. I just get
1: you're one of the 9%.
0: Like too much.
1: Okay.
0: Do you have breakfast like at home every day?
2: You know, I don't actually. I start my day with some water and coffee because I need to stay hydrated. And then I eat probably 2 hours after I've come in.
0: Yeah. Generally. I mean, Michael Barr, you don't have a full English. You have a full Detroit breakfast, right?
13: Yeah. But I don't eat breakfast either.
0: Yeah.
1: We're not the right group because we're up at 2 in the morning. That's not
2: hours. This is true.
0: Right. Yeah. Strange. So. Thank you for that world of statistics. From New York City on YouTube, it's our new digital experience. Subscribe to.
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3: KDOW. I'm Nicole Murray with Your Money Now. ExxonMobil and Chevron have reported second quarter profits that surged on rising oil prices due to the Iran war. Chevron's net income soared to $12 billion. That's a nearly 400% increase compared to the period last year. Exxon posted profits for the quarter of $14.5 billion, which is double compared to the same quarter last year. Apple CEO Tim Cook told analysts on an earnings call that he sees enormous opportunities in artificial intelligence. Cook said the iPhone maker plans to use AI as a selling point for iCloud subscriptions. Cook said, quote, "We do believe there will be people that want to use it a lot." South Korea's chip heavyweights SK Hynix and Samsung Electronics skyrocketed this morning after blockbuster earnings from Amazon and Microsoft revived optimism around artificial intelligence spending. SK Hynix was last trading over 25% higher. Samsung rose more than 20%. Futures are moderately higher, with tech stocks leading the way. That's Your Money Now.
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0: Good morning, everyone. To show the good market we've had the last 3 days distracted by the Fed, the VIX 20 for a cup of coffee. Tuesday or Wednesday, 16.94, a much better, much more attractive VIX than what we saw, a number of days ago as well. Right to it with the newspapers. It's a Friday. Alexis Christophorous.
2: And there is a lot of chatter about this Wall Street Journal report, guys. The U.S. considering a $100,000 fee for foreign students who want to work after graduation. So apparently the Trump administration is considering this. It would be attached to a program called Optional Practical Training, or OPT, which allows international university grads to work for 1 to 3 years on their student visas. And there were about 300,000 international students on OPT as of last fall, roughly a quarter of the foreign student population in the U.S. So it is a big deal for them. This is going to make it, if it happens, much less attractive for foreigners to study in the U.S. And yep. They're saying it would particularly hurt universities, which rely on recruiting these students and the reliable source of revenue that comes with them. And also Wall Street firms and Silicon Valley companies, they tend to disproportionately hire international college students to fit some technical roles.
1: Yeah, I mean, from my work at the Duke University Board, already seeing it. I mean, yeah. Kids don't want to come for a variety of reasons. One is, the basic one is they just don't feel welcome and they don't feel like they're going to be supported here. And they're going to other parts of the world. And it's a problem because they are full pay students and universities rely upon them. Yeah. And it's a big problem.
0: Full disclosure, folks, I'm living in personally. So Afterthought is one on a couple time zones away. Alexis, the key thing there is the idea that there's no other place to study, no other place to work. And I just think it's baloney. I mean, there's like six other countries I'd go to in a heartbeat.
2: Yeah,
0: it's a huge deal.
2: And look, we don't know if this is going to happen, but if it does, it's unclear who's going to be on the hook to pay it. Would the companies who hire these people pay it or not? Yeah. Right. That's an outstanding question. Yeah. All right, we're going to do a hard turn because it's a Friday. And do you guys know that the cassette tape is having its moment?
1: Really?
2: Yeah. All the things that we grew up with is actually cool again. So there is this move to physical music. It's a revival that has made vinyl a billion-dollar market in the U.S. for the first time since 1983. So the return to cassettes is driven by nostalgia, with Gen Z buyers out there buying the physical albums, shopping in physical stores. So Gen Z, just, you know, you have to have been born between 1997 and 2012.
1: Okay.
2: And the return of cassettes is proof that nostalgia sells, because retro tech is everywhere you look. Typewriters are big again, Polaroid cameras, and I couldn't believe this one, landline phones are making a comeback in living rooms of Gen Zers across the country.
1: Do they know how to use them?
2: I mean, maybe they just leave them there as, like, you know, a conversation piece, but all the things that we grew up with. So and it's not just a music thing. They say independent bookstores in the U.S. are also making a comeback. I'd like to hear that.
1: Love that. Yeah, very good.
2: Get an actual book.
1: Yeah.
0: Give us one more. What do you got?
2: All right. Now this, so we did one for Gen Z. Now we're going to do one for Gen X. Bar owners have a new favorite customer, and they are the Gen Xer. Why? Because younger Americans like the Gen Zers, they're not drinking as much. So Gen Xers born between 1965 and 1980 have largely maintained their drinking habits. So a lot of bars are jumping on that bandwagon and coming up with nostalgia-themed nights. So there's like 80s dance nights. And they are catering to this group and making sure that events are wind down well before midnight. Why? Because we like to party on our own terms, but we also like to go to bed at a reasonable time.
1: Okay.
2: So I just have to share this meme, this popular internet meme I saw that I think sort of encapsulates this. So it says, Gen X, we straight up raised ourselves. And then there's a photo of a kid on a rickety bike doing a pop and a wheelie with no helmet on. I think exactly. That sums it up.
1: Yep.
0: Alexis Kosovers, thank you so much. Newspapers here on a Friday. I'm worried she'll do it again on Monday.
1: Oh, good. Excellent. It's a highlight for me.
0: See, it's a highlight.
2: Don't threaten me.
0: She now goes into deep. She takes two of her interns and they go do an intense study now to get 40 minutes away to stack movers. We'll look forward to that in the next hour. What are you doing on Friday? You pull out the chestnuts. That's what we're doing today. This song is 34 years old. It feels like it was recorded yesterday.
1: Thank you. Yep.

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2: Breaking news this hour from Town Hall. I'm Rich Thomason. Could peace break out in the Mideast? President Trump, with word of an agreement, would see Hamas lay down its arms in Gaza and Israel pull its troops back.
3: The president has announced a deal on social media, saying it will be carried out in structured phases. Trump says Hamas will disarm and Israel will withdraw its forces from Gaza. But many hurdles and conditions remain to wind down the war. Neither Hamas nor Israel has given any indication that a deal has been reached. The U.S.-backed ceasefire was reached 9 months ago, but negotiations between Israel and Hamas have deadlocked over the implementation of its second phase, including the disarmament of Hamas and the reconstruction of Gaza. Mike Hemp in Washington.
2: No reports of trouble with water quality among customers of more than 30 Minnesota water utilities hit by cyber attacks earlier this week. The culprit or culprits not known, but last month the FBI had warned that Iranian hackers have been looking at American water and wastewater systems. President Trump says time to get non-English-speaking illegal alien truckers off America's highways. He says they're responsible for numerous deaths and injuries on the roads.
4: Just a few weeks ago, a Pennsylvania state trooper was killed by an illegal alien from Haiti driving a semi-truck. He was let in by Joe Biden and the open border policy of the Biden administration. By the way, today we have the safest border in the history of our country.
2: The president's announcing the Freedom Haulers Initiative, the aims to encourage veterans with experience driving big military vehicles to consider trucking as a career. And the president may withdraw the attorney general nomination of Todd Blanche following until after the midterm elections. On Wall Street, Dow futures 270 points higher. The Nasdaq futures are up 319 points ahead of this morning's opening bell. More on these stories at townhall.com.
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17: This is America in the Morning from Westwood One. Good morning, I'm John Trout. It's Friday, July 31st, 2026. Here's what's coming up on America in the Morning.
18: A meeting of the minds off Capitol Hill. It could save the confirmation of Todd Blanche for Attorney General. I'm Joan Jones.
19: A father who gave his son a gun used to kill four people at a Georgia high school was sentenced to 15 years in prison. I'm Ed Donahue.
20: Fallout among leadership in Seattle.
21: Irresponsible and it's a tad bit reckless.
20: I'm Clayton Neville.
22: The U.S. economy grew 1.5% from April through June, weighed down by rising imports. Donna Ward in Washington.
23: Millions of older adults on Medicare prescription drug coverage could face higher monthly costs in 2027. I'm Lisa Dwyer.
24: President Trump says he wants more military veterans to become commercial truckers. Jennifer King, Washington.
17: And Hamas, ready to make a deal in Gaza? All ahead on America in the Morning. It's 7 after. The confirmation of acting Attorney General Todd Blanche has gone off the rails as two Republican senators, one set to retire, the other primaried at President Trump's behest, refused to go along with his nomination. Correspondent Joan Jones reports late Thursday Tom Tillis and John Cornyn held a meeting with Blanche to discuss their concerns and the demands both senators have to move forward.
18: The dispute centers around a $1.8 billion anti-weaponization fund. It was proposed by President Trump to settle his $10 billion lawsuit against the IRS for illegally disclosing his confidential tax returns in 2019 and 2020. That happened at the hands of a former IRS contractor who has been sentenced to 5 years in a federal prison. Now, Trump established that anti-weaponization fund to compensate Americans, he said, who claimed they were subjected to unlawful weaponization or lawfare by the federal government during the Biden administration. But the Trump administration dropped it after it encountered legal and political opposition. Cornyn and Tillis want it in writing that that fund is dead. Here's Senator Cornyn.
25: They refused to commit to writing what he testified to under oath, and it's not a big ask.
18: They also want another part of that IRS settlement to be amended. It bars the government from continuing any tax audits on returns filed in the past by Trump, his family, and their companies. Tillis and Cornyn are demanding that it have some guardrails, some limits. That settlement had previously been signed off by Todd Blanche. President Trump threatened to withdraw Blanche's nomination, essentially hold it off until Cornyn and Tillis depart Washington in November, and then he would resurrect the nomination. Blanche has long been President Trump's favored AG.
4: We have a man who's doing a great job, I'll tell you. I knew it because he kept me out of jail for years. Acting Attorney General Todd Blanche. He kept me out of jail. They would indict me left and right.
18: After the president's threat to withdraw the nomination, reports say that Tillis and Cornyn did meet with Blanche to discuss their demands. ABC News is reporting that the two sides are closer, but they would have to get a deal wrapped up by Monday to get Blanche confirmed by the August recess, which begins next week. I'm Joan Jones.
17: The father of a Georgia teenager who carried out a deadly mass shooting at his high school was sentenced to 15 years in prison for second-degree murder and other charges after a jury found him culpable for the attack. Correspondent Ed Donahue reports on another sentencing related to the Appalachia High School shooting and what families of the victim said to Colin Gray, audio courtesy Court TV.
0: I find it hard to believe that you had any idea of what you were doing or hating this son. Due to your ineptitude, your lack of situational awareness, you're responsible for all this that happened. I can't see it any other way. And I hope to God that you sit somewhere in a corner and just remember everything that you're responsible for.
19: Colin Gray was convicted of charges including second-degree murder and involuntary manslaughter. His now 16-year-old son, Colt Gray, was sentenced to life in prison this week.
1: The empty space beside me, the silence in our home, and the questions our daughters ask are constant reminders that our lives have been permanently changed. The trauma the students and teachers faced by seeing my husband laid dead on the floor of the hallway because Colin could not be a responsible gun owner.
19: Shayna Aspinwall's husband was one of the two teachers killed.
1: He did not pull the trigger, but purchased and left a firearm accessible to a minor. My husband was a responsible gun owner that properly locked his guns up away from our children.
19: She wanted the maximum sentence.
2: You were convicted because the warning lights were flashing brighter and brighter. And you didn't get any help. And you didn't remove his access to the gun.
19: Judge Nicholas Prim says his heart breaks for everyone in the courtroom.
3: It is clear you failed as a parent. You did not provide a stable household.
19: The judge also said punishing crimes of negligence is especially hard because there is no intent to commit a crime. I'm Ed Donahue.
17: 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It's 12 after. A police chief is out of a job after being asked to resign amid a series of controversies. That and more when America in the Morning continues after these messages.
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17: We'll be right back. We're back on America in the Morning. What will today bring in weather? Here's AccuWeather.com meteorologist LaTroy Thornton with the nation's outlook.
5: Today brings the start of the latest widespread heat wave from interior California through the desert southwest into North Texas and places to the north from southeastern Oregon through much of Montana and eventually extending into the Dakotas this weekend with strong high pressure near the Four Corners region to help temperatures to soar 10 to 20 degrees above historical averages through Sunday in many places, challenging daily record highs. Even in areas such as the Pacific Northwest, where the heat may not be quite as strong through the weekend, the risk for wildfires will remain high over portions of eastern Washington and Oregon, where gusty winds and low humidity continue to fuel that fire risk. In terms of today's precipitation, thunderstorms through tonight may turn severe, with not only flooding downpours, but also damaging winds, hail, and the risk for tornadoes. From a corner of southeastern Iowa to near and along the Mississippi River through the St. Louis area into northwestern Mississippi, plus much of both Arkansas and Missouri, even include the Tulsa area and much of eastern Oklahoma in general. The risk for rain and thunder stretches to the north of there across much of Iowa, Minnesota, Wisconsin, and Michigan, with showers and thunderstorms to the south and east of there from Louisiana eastward near and along the Gulf Coast into southern Georgia and especially Florida. Monsoon thunderstorms once again return this afternoon from Arizona and New Mexico northward into Wyoming and eastern Montana, with some showers still lingering over New England, while places such as central and southern Texas, the interior northeast, the mid-Atlantic, and much of the Ohio Valley stay dry. In Julian, North Carolina, today brings sunshine and a high of 87. For Clovis, New Mexico, another hot day brings some sun, then a potentially gusty afternoon thunderstorm, the high 101 today. I'm AccuWeather.com meteorologist LaTroy Thornton.
17: 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President Trump announces that Hamas and the International Board of Peace has accepted the next steps of a peace deal for the Gaza Strip. In a posting on Truth Social, Trump called this a monumental step toward lasting peace and security. The White House said the agreement is the start of an indefinite, multi-phase process to end Hamas rule in Gaza and rebuild the enclave. However, they also acknowledged many challenges ahead, such as verifying the Palestinian group clients. The Wall Street Journal is reporting that Hamas agreed to place its weapons in a storage facility overseen by the National Committee for the Administration of Gaza, but did not agree to cede control of those weapons. Mediators say Israel has yet to approve the agreement, and talks with Hamas will continue in Egypt. Shifting gears, city leaders in Seattle say that the police chief was asked to resign by the mayor after a series of reported controversies. Correspondent Clayton Neville reports.
6: Recent fallout reportedly began between Seattle Mayor Katie Wilson and Police Chief Sean Barnes after a mass shooting at the Bite of Seattle Food Festival earlier this week. Three people were killed and Barnes was in Dallas attending a conference when the shooting happened. The chief also reportedly left a silent vigil for victims before meeting with the mayor. Now, city council members say Mayor Wilson asked Barnes to resign.
21: I do know that is the case, that she asked him to resign.
6: Councilwoman Joy Hollingsworth spoke with Como News in Seattle.
21: When a city is grieving and there's a lot of traumatic experiences going on, to make a decision, like, we know you don't do that because you're grieving or you're mourning. And so I believe this decision to ask a police chief to resign or to let him go is irresponsible, and it's a tad bit reckless.
6: Reports indicate Barnes was fired after declining to step down. A group led by Black community leaders rallied this week in opposition to the mayor's reported decision. I'm Clayton Neville.
17: It's 19 past. Spending's not down despite these new numbers on the economy. We'll take a look when America in the Morning continues after these messages.
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0: It's 21 after. America in the Morning continues with business news. Stocks rebounded Thursday following Wednesday's massive sell-off, thanks to Microsoft having its best single day in nearly two decades, and a solid day for other tech stocks, including Amazon. But there was also some bad news for Wall Street investors, despite the solid returns. Coinbase Global swung to a second quarter loss, reflecting more crypto challenges. And sandwich maker Jersey Mike's opened for business on Wall Street, but their new stock fell 6% on its first day of trading. Seth Soutell has more from Wall Street.
1: I'm Seth Soutell, and this is the AP Markets Report. Microsoft led a rally on Wall Street after showing that its big spending on AI is translating into profits. The S&P 500 rose 1.7% Thursday. The index more than recovered its drop from the day before as AI chip stocks regained some of the sharp losses they've been taking. The Dow added 613 points. That's about 1.2%. The Nasdaq Composite jumped 2.8%. Microsoft rose more than 15% for its biggest gains since 2008. That helped offset an 8% drop in Meta Platforms. The parent company of Facebook and Instagram reported weaker than expected profits and raised its forecast for investments in AI. Longer-term treasury yields held relatively steady in the bond market a day after soaring on worries about inflation. Seth Soutell, New York.
0: Apple reported stronger than expected earnings and revenue for the fiscal third quarter, driven by a 22% increase in iPhone sales. But the company issued weak guidance for the current period, citing supply constraints. According to CNBC, it was CEO Tim Cook's last earnings call before handing leadership over to John Ternus. Ternus, a 25-year Apple veteran and the current head of hardware. Even though the latest report on the economy showed it grew less than expected, the report showed Americans are still spending. Correspondent Donna Warder has details.
2: The U.S. economy grew 1.5% from April through June, weighed down by rising imports. The U.S. gross domestic product, the output of goods and services, was a deceleration from 2.1% in the first quarter of this year. The Commerce Department's report is below economists' expectations, but consumer spending increased at an annual 3.2%, up from 0.5% in the first quarter. Consumer spending accounts for about 70% of U.S. economic activity, and a measure of the economy's underlying strength looks good. That does not include numbers for government spending and trade. Donna Warder, Washington.
0: It's 24 past. Facing a truck driver shortage, the White House is turning to veterans to help keep America moving. That and more when America in the Morning returns after these messages.
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0: It's 26 past. This is America in the Morning. Thanks for listening. A Medicare subsidy program started nearly 5 years ago is facing the chopping block. Lisa Dwyer reports it could impact Medicare premiums.
1: Millions of older adults on Medicare prescription drug coverage could face higher monthly costs in 2027. The Trump administration says it has decided to end a temporary subsidy program that helped offset premiums for the past 2 years. The program was initially implemented by the Biden administration to lower Medicare Part D prescription drug costs in response to the 2022 Inflation Reduction Act. While federal officials say the financial impact will be minimal, Democrats have criticized the move as an attack on health care affordability. I'm Lisa Dwyer.
0: The White House is touting a program to try and get more veterans behind the wheel of commercial trucks. Correspondent Jennifer King reports.
2: President Trump says he wants more military veterans to become commercial truckers.
3: For many years, American highways and roadways have been terrorized by unqualified illegal aliens dangerously driving.

0: percent after the drug maker said a late-stage heart drug trial failed to reduce major cardiovascular events compared to a placebo. While the experimental medicine did show some biological effects, it didn't translate into statistically meaningful reduction in MACE, which is defined as cardiovascular death, non-fatal heart attack, or non-fatal stroke for patients with certain diseases. Oil prices are sharply higher by more than 1% as investors monitored a recovery in crude flows through the Strait of Hormuz. West Texas Intermediate at $84 a barrel, Brent up to $90. Amazon said it has recovered $600 million in tariff refunds in the second quarter and intends to return some of that cash to shoppers. The company landed in hot water with the White House last year after it was reported that the company planned to display tariff-related surcharges on its website. Futures have risen this morning, led by tech stocks. That's your money now.
1: SRN News, I'm Rich Thomason in Washington. President Trump has announced an agreement it would see Hamas lay down its arms in Gaza while Israel would pull back its troops. So far, there's been no comment on that proposal from Israel. No reports of any problems with water quality among customers of more than 30 Minnesota water utilities hit by cyber attacks earlier in the week. The culprit or culprits remains unknown. President Trump says time to get non-English-speaking illegal alien truckers off of America's highways. He says they're to blame for numerous deaths and injuries on the roads. The president announcing the Freedom Haulers Initiative. The aim is to encourage veterans with experience driving big military vehicles to consider trucking as a career. And the president may withdraw the attorney general nomination of Todd Blanche until after the midterm elections. The Dow futures up 241 points. This is SRN News.
2: I'm Susan Lee, and this is the Fox Business Report.
3: Energy prices soared in recent months because of the Iran conflict and the prolonged closure of the Strait of Hormuz. Chevron reported its highest earnings on record. Shares are up more than 1.5%. ExxonMobil's earnings doubled. Though Wall Street was expecting an even stronger quarter, and ExxonMobil shares are down 2%. Amazon is leading a technology rebound today after reporting upbeat earnings and jumping demand for its AWS cloud computing service. Apple also reported a strong quarter, though Apple's dealing with issues obtaining chips and components and is paying higher prices. Amazon shares are up 12%, Apple shares down 7%. Colgate-Palmolive shares are up more than 1%. Its sales rose in the recent quarter. That's your Fox Business Report. I'm Ginny Cosola. Invested in you.
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7: This is America in the Morning from Westwood One. Coming up this half hour.
8: President Donald Trump says he may withdraw and delay Acting Attorney General Todd Blanche's nomination. I'm Lisa Dwyer.
9: The fighting in the Middle East seemingly raging as the conflict turned regional. I'm Clayton Neville.
10: Iran is now the leading suspect in a cyber attack on Minnesota water systems. I'm Sue Aller.
11: A Russian missile and drone attack across Ukraine has killed at least 8 civilians, including children. I'm Karen Shamas.
7: Wisconsin gubernatorial race surprise.
12: Amazon wants no more dropped calls. I'm the new old tech guy, Chuck Palm.
13: A new and evolving Spider-Man movie swings into theaters this weekend. I'm Kevin Kaw.
7: Back after these messages.
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1: Welcome back. You're with America in the Morning. More summer storms on the horizon. Will you be affected? Here's AccuWeather.com meteorologist LaTroy Thornton.
2: After thunderstorms on Thursday brought some wind damage over portions of the Dakotas and Nebraska, even a brief tornado, today's severe weather risk zone shifts farther to the south and east, along with a storm heading in that general direction. And today brings the risk for strong wind gusts of at least 55 to 65 miles per hour, as well as hail, flooding concerns, and the continued chance for more tornadoes into tonight to an area from eastern Oklahoma north and east into far southeastern Iowa, and south and east from there through the St. Louis and Memphis areas, much of Arkansas, and into northwestern Mississippi. Even to the north of there, the Midwest and Great Lakes regions look to be wet in general for today, with areas of steady rain and embedded thunder likely from eastern Iowa and northern Illinois through much of Minnesota and central and southern Wisconsin, with showers and thunderstorms fairly numerous as far to the north as the Upper Peninsula of Michigan, but also including northern and western lower Michigan. Farther to the south, a front remains over the southeast, bringing another day of downpours to portions of the Gulf Coast states. This activity again looks to be most numerous over portions of Florida, especially the Florida Peninsula, but there can be at least a spotty afternoon thunderstorm from southern Georgia westward through mainly southern portions of Alabama and into Louisiana. Lingering showers over the northeast continue to become more and more confined to New England today as a storm finally left out of the region through tonight, and as a heat wave is expected to continue through this weekend, gets underway from the southwest into portions of the interior northwest. Monsoon thunderstorms again develop this afternoon around the Four Corner states and areas north and east into Wyoming, also favoring eastern Montana today. That's the weather across America. I'm AccuWeather.com meteorologist LaTroy Thornton.
1: 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It would only take one Republican member of the Senate Judiciary Committee to sink the nomination of Acting Attorney General Todd Blanche, and currently there are two members who are not in favor of Blanche becoming AG. This leads to President Trump taking the unusual step of delaying the nomination process until the start of next year and the installation of a new Congress. Lisa Dwyer reports on what's holding back key members of John Cornyn and Tom Tillis from voting to approve the president's nomination for a full Senate vote. Audio courtesy Spectrum News.
3: Mr. Blanche is negotiating in good faith. We've hit a speed bump because I think the president's getting some bad advice from legal counsel, not his White House counsel, that's making what should be a pretty easy fix more complicated than it needs to be.
4: So what would your message to the president be then right now about this, to get this done?
3: That, you know, quite simply, I want to go back, and the American people have been led to believe that the 1776 fund is moot, and that the other matters that were negotiated are as well. Then why on earth aren't we just trying to codify that? The fact that they're opposed to codifying it tells me that there's somebody who's advising Trump that wants to resurrect it. That's unacceptable.
5: President Donald Trump says he may withdraw and delay Acting Attorney General Todd Blanche's nomination to avoid conceding to demands by Republican Senators John Cornyn and Tom Tillis until after they leave their posts next year.
6: We haven't had a moment like this under Donald Trump, where Republicans themselves have stopped the vote. Because this is not simply a vote about one man, it is a vote about whether the Department of Justice will remain independent of the President of the United States.
5: Cornyn and Tillis say they won't back Blanche's nomination without additional assurances in writing about a legal settlement, which included a deal to drop tax claims against the president and a now scrapped plan to create an almost $1.8 billion anti-weaponization fund. Just one Republican holdout on the Senate Judiciary Committee could sink Blanche's chances for confirmation. I'm Lisa Dwyer.
1: The United States launches a new wave of strikes on Iran after President Trump promised retaliation for an attempted Iranian missile attack on a U.S. base in Jordan. Correspondent Clayton Neville reports on the escalation of the war in the Middle East.
7: The fighting's lasted longer than 5 months and is seemingly raging.
8: They know it's coming. They're asking us not to do it.
7: But President Trump insisting the United States is not backing down.
8: So we had five rockets shot going 8,500 miles an hour, and all five rockets were knocked down to the ground. But they nevertheless took a shot, so it's our turn. And we'll see if we get there with an agreement at some point, but we're going to hit them very hard.
7: The United States and Iran each fired barrages of missiles on Thursday in a war that's becoming a regional conflict. Officials in Jordan say they intercepted Iranian missiles for the second consecutive day. Kuwait said that a strike in the northern part of that country killed one person. And Saudi Arabia was under fire from Iran-backed militias in Iraq. Drones caused fires on ships at an Egyptian port. And the U.S. Central Command said that U.S. forces struck dozens of targets belonging to Iran's Revolutionary Guard, to include military command centers, missile and drone facilities, even surveillance and defense sites. Three people reportedly killed and two others wounded in the strike on the island of Qasim, which lies off the Iranian mainland in the Strait of Hormuz. The latest attacks came after the U.S. partnered with Saudi Arabia on Wednesday to strike Iran-backed militias in Iraq, killing at least 20 fighters and six Iranian advisors. Meanwhile, in Washington,
9: this war will go down in history as one of the greatest strategic failures in modern American history.
7: Democratic Senator Kirsten Gillibrand again called for passage of an Iran war powers resolution that would limit President Trump's war powers and require congressional approval on action taken in the war.
9: We were told that Iran's nuclear program would be eliminated. Instead, Iran still holds nuclear material, and its leaders may be more determined than ever to build a weapon.
7: Another attempt to pass the war powers resolution in the Senate failed yesterday.
10: On this vote, the yeas are 49, the nays are 15, the motion is not agreed to.
7: I'm Clayton Neville.
1: The U.S. is investigating following a cyber attack that was launched against more than 30 water systems in Minnesota, prompting the federal government to issue warnings. Sue Aller reports that the state of Minnesota and Washington is pointing the finger of blame at Iranian hackers.
11: Iran is now the leading suspect in a cyber attack that targeted more than 30 community water systems across Minnesota this week. U.S. officials tell the New York Times that hackers' methods and the fact that no ransom was demanded point to Iran. Although the investigation is still ongoing and no final determination has been made, the cyber attack comes as fighting between the United States and Iran continues in the Middle East. Michael Thompson from the city of Plymouth spoke to ABC 5 Eyewitness News.
12: I would say the water system is safe and we have checks in control when an event like this comes up.
11: Nate George, mayor of Bram, told ABC the city's well briefly went offline before crews restored it, but he says it had little to no visible impact for residents.
13: We never actually ran out of water. And the system was restored without really any interruption.
11: But now that residents know, some say it's a little unsettling. Kylie Gay also spoke with ABC 5 Eyewitness News.
14: As a mom, water is extremely important for baths and drinking water, so that would have affected us greatly if something happened to our water.
11: State officials say no water supply was ever contaminated or made unsafe to drink, and the FBI confirms it's working directly with affected utilities. The investigation remains active. I'm Sue Aller.
1: 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Those stories and more when America in the Morning continues after these messages.
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0: Now 15 before the hour, America in the Morning continues. Mandela Barnes has dropped out of the Democrat primary in Wisconsin for governor amid news that the state party had reviewed past allegations of inappropriate behavior, a move that further shakes up the race with less than 2 weeks before primary day. The former lieutenant governor made the announcement in a video posted on his Facebook page. He was considered a primary challenger to Francesca Hong, a 37-year-old Democrat socialist bartender and current state representative who's surged to the lead within her party. If Hong wins, she would take on Republican Tom Tiffany for governor in the Badger State in November. Chaos in a small municipality in Spain that borders the African coast after thousands of people illegally crossed the border from Morocco. Ed Donahue reports that Spain has called in their military to stop the migrant crisis.
1: Spain has deployed the military to Ceuta after thousands of people breached the border with Morocco. At least 9 people have died. A member of Spain's Civil Guards officers says it's absolute chaos. Video footage shows crowds of people, mainly Moroccans, in the water, many with inflatables at a local beach, walking onto land. A human rights official says the Tarajal border was opened under unusual circumstances and people crossed. This man, Salad, crossed the border. He spoke to the AP.
2: We don't have a good life in Morocco.
3: Don't meet the gun.
2: We don't have good medicine. And we don't have good teachers, and it's a bad life.
1: To reach Ceuta, located on the northern African coast, many migrants often swim from Morocco. I'm Ed Donahue.
0: Back here at home, TSA has been known to find some interesting items in the luggage of passengers, but a cannonball might be a first. A TSA agent discovered a set of stolen Civil War-era cannonballs in a passenger's suitcase during a routine security screening at an Alabama airport. The relics were discovered at Gulf Shores International Airport after the agent observed what appeared to be a large, opaque item inside a suitcase during an X-ray screening. The cannonballs, each the size of a grapefruit, were inactive and were traced back to a theft of artifacts from Fort Morgan in Alabama. Shifting gears, Russian missile and drone strikes across Ukraine kill at least 8 civilians and wound dozens. But Poland and other nearby countries went on high alert after a Russian missile strayed into Poland, crashing into an open field. Correspondent Karen Shamas reports this as Ukraine has been hitting back hard at Russian infrastructure.
4: A Russian missile and drone attack across Ukraine has killed at least 8 civilians, including children, and wounded over 50 others. Emergency service footage in Lviv showed injured Ukrainians being carried out from damaged buildings. Officials say the barrage targeted multiple regions, including areas near the Polish border. NATO member Poland is investigating the reports that a Russian cruise missile entered its airspace, potentially escalating tensions. The Russian strikes come as Ukraine has continued to strike Russian targets, including depots of a major online retailer. Ukrainian President Volodymyr Zelensky has been urging the U.S. for more air defense support. I'm Karen Shamas.
0: Well, this week, Amazon filed with federal regulators to build a satellite network beaming service straight to phones as SpaceX stock sits near a 52-week low. The new old tech guy, Chuck Palm, has the story.
5: If you've ever even used a cell phone, you're probably familiar with dead zones. You've probably dropped a call somewhere along a dark stretch of highway or lost a text just beyond the tree line. Well, Amazon wants to fix that, but they've picked a pretty rough time to go up against Starlink. Amazon has filed this week with the FCC for a license to fly 5105 satellites that beam text, data, and emergency alerts straight to ordinary phones. No cell tower required. And it's built on the Global Star network that Amazon bought this spring and folded into its own LEO satellite fleet. Launches will start in 2028. That sets the stage for a head-to-head between Amazon and SpaceX, whose satellite texting already runs live on T-Mobile and has for about a year. The funny thing is, T-Mobile's own CEO said in May that satellite usage is 0.2% of their total network traffic. And those are mostly hikers in national parks. SpaceX stock is sitting near a fresh 52-week low, and its Starship booster blew up again on a satellite launch last week. Amazon satellite Blue Origin New Glenn rocket exploded on the pad in May and still isn't flying. Two uber-wealthy tech guys watching their satellites blow up on the pad. Kind of reminds me of an old cartoon. I'm the new old tech guy, Chuck Palm.
0: The Friday edition is in. Sports on America in the Morning is sponsored by Robinhood. Your money, your move. Here's Robert Workman.
3: Baseball Thursday, the first-place Dodgers drilled the Mariners 6-2. Dalton Rushing and Teoscar Hernandez went deep. A walk-off grand slam by Cody Clemens gave the Twins a 4-3 win over the Royals. Manager Derek Shelton.
6: I think the thing that we talk about with this team, they do not quit. They continue to go, and I don't know if there's a better testament to that than what we did in the ninth inning and what Cody did in the ninth inning.
3: That was just Minnesota's third hit of the day. Noah Cameron took a no-no into the seventh. Reds got a walk-off 3-2 win over the Pirates. Not quite that dramatic. Nathaniel Lowe beat the wrap on a potential double play grounder, allowing Ellie De La Cruz to score. Giants topped the Padres 4-1. That ends San Diego's five-game winning streak. Rays shaded the Rangers 3-2 on a Cedric Mullins blast in the eighth. Red Sox got back-to-back jacks in the eighth from Willier Abreu and Wilson Contreras on consecutive pitches to push past the A's 5-4. White Sox clipped the Yankees 2-1 in 11 innings. This one was scoreless through nine and ended on a bases-loaded walk. Cubs got run-scoring doubles from Alex Bregman and Ian Happ in the 10th to clip the Cardinals 4-2. Mets down the Marlins 4-2, and the Braves rally past the Nationals 5-4. NFL training camp news. Reports say the 49ers are bringing back wideout Deebo Samuel on a one-year deal. The former All-Pro was traded to Washington last year, but a spate of training camp injuries to the receiving corps led San Francisco to pursue a reunion with a seven-year veteran. That's Friday Sports.
0: Thank you, Robert. It's 7 till. A hiker's unbelievable story of survival. And that 10-mile trek to safety when America in the Morning continues after these messages.
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0: We're back on America in the Morning. It's 5 till. He does whatever a spider can. And in this case, it's heading into theaters this weekend. Entertainment reporter Kevin Carr has a sneak peek at the latest edition in the Spider-Man series, Spider-Man Brand New Day.
1: Spider-Man returns to the big screen with a more complex, introspective story.
2: Hi, my name is Peter Parker. You don't remember me, but we used to know each other.
1: Spider-Man Brand New Day sees Peter Parker struggling to let go of his circle of friends.
2: Something bad was going to happen, and the only way to stop it was to make everyone forget about me.
1: He also finds himself up against a new and powerful foe that puts the city and the rest of the world in danger.
3: It appears we're faced with a threat we can't control. One we can't even see.
1: This new Spider-Man jettisons the novelty of the multiverse for a more personal story. Peter has to reconcile his feelings for MJ and Ned while keeping them safe.
2: What is happening to me?
1: His powers are also evolving, so he's facing a new, confusing bout of arachnid puberty.
4: Hank, you just hit me with a van!
5: Quit your whimpering.
1: The film bakes crossover Marvel characters into the narrative well, so they are relevant and not just gee whiz cameos.
2: Excuse me, Dr. Banner, I need your help.
6: What did you say your name was?
1: Unlike some recent superhero movies, this film remembers that a good story rests on human emotion. But don't worry, there's still plenty of hero smackdown scenes.
2: Dr. Banner?
5: No Banner. Only Hulk.
1: At the film's heart, we are still following a likable kid who is just trying to do the right thing.
2: Even if it breaks Peter Parker's heart.
1: Spider-Man Brand New Day offers a good first step into the next evolution of Marvel movies.
2: You ready?
1: Spider-Man Brand New Day gets 4 spiderwebs out of 5. I'm Kevin Carr, and that's the way I see it.
0: This is not how a group planned their hiking trek. For one member of the group, it became a 10-mile trip of survival in the Montana mountains with a piece of metal stuck in his side. Correspondent Donna Warder reports on a Montana hiker who became impaled by his own steel trekking pole near the top of the state's highest peak.
7: David Cifaldi and his 2 hiking companions were crossing Montana's Froze to Death Plateau July 20th when Cifaldi slipped and became impaled by his trekking pole.
8: I remember rolling over and this kind of realization of like, something's not right here. Realized I had this trekking pole stuck in my side.
7: Cifaldi, a 32-year-old wound care nurse, was concerned about the cost of a rescue helicopter, so
8: I was able to kind of talk to my friends a little bit and get everybody on the same page that we were going to make the decision to hike out. It took us 6.5 hours to make it across, make it back down to the Mystic Lake trailhead. Another about hour to the Stillwater Billings Clinic ER, and then my friends drove me from there to the Intermountain Health ER.
7: The pole missed any vital organs.
9: When I first saw that the pole was in him, I didn't think it was real initially. He never complained at all. Like, never was, you know, bummed out about being hurt or anything like that. He was just head down, navigating, wanting to get off the mountain.
7: I'm Donna Warder.
0: And that's our show for today, Friday, July 31st, 2026. America in the Morning is produced by Jeff McKay. I'm John Trout. This is Westwood One.
10: I'm Nicole Murray with Your Money Now. Microsoft's new Xbox gaming chief, Asha Sharma, has set out a goal of widening margins past peers by mid-2030. CNBC reports that the business wants to invest in the Minecraft franchise and expand through partnerships, including in China. Sharma is aiming for Xbox to gain share in casual games. Morgan Stanley is the lead banker engaging in advanced talks to lend $15 billion to Nexus Data Centers. CNBC reports that Nexus Data Centers will use that funding to build out large infrastructure campus in Texas for Anthropic. Google agreed to backstop Anthropic with its investment-grade credit rating. Coinbase shares dropped more than 7% after the crypto platform posted a wider-than-expected loss for the second quarter, underscoring the continued troubles resulting deepening crypto winter despite its efforts to diversify revenue. Revenue fell to $1.2 billion from $1.5 billion a year ago. Futures have risen this morning. That's Your Money Now.
11: Breaking news this hour from Town Hall. Amit Thomason. Socialist government policies and a Spanish Supreme Court ruling have thrown open the migration floodgates in Spain.
12: Spain has deployed the military to Ceuta after thousands of people breached the border with Morocco. At least 9 people have died. A member of Spain's Civil Guards officers says it's absolute chaos. Video footage shows crowds of people, mainly Moroccans, in the water, many with inflatables at a local beach, walking onto land. A human rights official says the Tarajal border was opened under unusual circumstances and people crossed. This man, Salad, crossed the border.
6: We don't have a good life in Morocco. We don't have a good medicine.
12: To reach Ceuta, located on the northern African coast, many migrants often swim from Morocco.
11: Correspondent Ed Donahue says that the migrant death toll is now up to 34. President Trump once again urging Europe to reverse course or risk its own demise. No comment yet from Israel on a proposal aimed at bringing peace to Gaza. The president's International Board of Peace unveiling a plan for Hamas to lay down its arms and Israel to pull back its troops. President Trump focusing on highway safety following a rash of deadly or serious injury accidents.
13: President Trump announced the Freedom Haulers Initiative, focused on commercial driver's license and highway safety.
14: We've already removed more than 24,000 non-English speakers from behind the wheel. We've also forced states to cancel more than 28,000 commercial driver's licenses. Today, we're also taking action to replace these unqualified migrant truck drivers with American veterans.
13: Officials say the goal is to raise safety standards on American highways and prioritize qualified drivers. Willie Nelson, Los Angeles.
11: Head of the morning's opening bell on Wall Street. Stock futures higher. The Dow futures are up 160 points. NASDAQ futures ahead 221 points. More on these stories at townhall.com.
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26: If you are going to, provide insurance for a ship that's transiting, I really think right now we are at basically kind of a status quo, kind of standstill impasse. Iran is not going to give up any way to control the strait unless something really, really shifts internally or with their firepower ability. They're not going to give it up. And the United States seems like it's not going to give up its position either. So either we have to just dig in here for the long haul until something changes economically on either side, or we have to, change something militarily. But otherwise, we're kind of stuck. This is going to become a situation of attrition, and the world may have to adjust to this new normal.
27: But if I'm Saudi Arabia, not to mention all the other countries in that region, can I live with that? Can I live with that reality that the strait is closed? I would like to think those neighbors could exert some type of pressure on Iran.
26: You know, I think that they absolutely do have that ability. I think that the pressure they can exert is really finding the workarounds. And it's an interesting situation because Saudi Arabia is actually, differently positioned, I would say, than, say, Kuwait or Iraq or Bahrain or Qatar or even the UAE, because it has a different geography. It has access to the Red Sea, and it's been using that, and it can continue to use that access to its advantage. Now, that has all come into question now that we're getting other actors in other geographic regions involved. The Houthis getting involved in the Red Sea absolutely right. threatens that. And then we have militias, apparently Iranian-backed militias in Iraq that are now threatening ports in the Mediterranean. And so that definitely, enlarges right. the regional aspect of this conflict.
1: Okay, here's why you watch Bloomberg Surveillance, folks, and we're thrilled to do this. Our team, it wasn't Eric Mueller, it was one of the interns.
27: Oh, was it? Okay.
1: They put Ellen Wald back-to-back with Leslie Vinjamuri. It's too much, folks. Ellen Wald, senior fellow of the Atlantic Council, and joining us now, dropping in with Ellen Wald. It's a panel, folks. A surveillance Bloomberg panel. Leslie Vinjamuri, Chicago Council on Global of Ellen Wald, explain to Vinjamuri the relationship of the tribes of the Arab world. Does Saudi get along with the UAE? Does the UAE get along with Bahrain? Does Bahrain get along with Kuwait, etc.? Ellen, discuss that.
26: So they definitely do get along, but it's not like they're all just brothers here. They're definitely different sects, and they've definitely taken different approaches in particularly in modern times. But there's absolutely, you could say kind of long-seated bad blood in some respects. One right. particularly fascinating part, it has to do with Jordan. Okay, Jordan is actually, the Hashemite kingdom of Jordan. That comes from a family that the Saudi king, the original king, Abdulaziz ibn Saud, he actually kicked out the ancestor of the current king of Jordan from Mecca to take over Saudi Arabia.
1: We're going to stop the show. Ellen, in Lawrence of Arabia, was the Hashemite king that went to Jordan, were their great-grandfather, was that played by Anthony Quinn?
26: I believe so.
1: You believe so. I nailed that. Leslie's impressed. Leslie Vinjamuri helps us out with Ellen Wald this morning. Leslie's been just on fire with discussion at Chicago Council on Global Affairs, all of her work previously at Chatham House. Leslie, the question every listener wants to know, including Ellen Wald, how do we extricate ourselves from this mess?
2: If you mean the United States, I think the answer is we don't. We started, it's a little bit of the pottery barn rule, Tom. You break it, you own it, you have to fix it. President Trump, I'm sure, and many Americans would like nothing more, quite frankly, than to return to the, pre-late status quo. But I think we all know at this point, it's not on offer. So this is a manage it, try to get things into a stable position. And I think from the U.S. administration perspective, sooner rather than later, and certainly sooner than the early November midterm elections. But there's no sign right now of any plan coming into place that brings that stability. The U.S. is kind of doubling down on sanctions, force, and Iran has demonstrated that it is in it to win it. It can bear those costs. It has that leverage over the strait, and it doesn't seem to be flinching. So at the moment, again, we're seeing escalation, tit for tat, and the few proposals on the table don't seem to be getting the kind of traction that we need to see to get back to some sort of stability.
27: Leslie, with a little bit of a time here that we've had to kind of study this last few months, how did we misread this so terribly wrong?
2: Again, I would ask, who's the we here? I think if you go back to the very deep bench of U.S. Geopolitical experts, Middle East experts, folks who've worked in the national security and intelligence agencies for decades, they've played out this scenario of Iran weaponizing the Strait of Hormuz. They understood the very disproportionate power advantage, the asymmetric leverage that was possible. And I think, we're sort of telling the same story that we've been telling for a while. Originally, it looked like the United States was being pulled in by Israel, Trump, by Netanyahu, and that equation has changed. That's one of the more surprising things that has come out of the last few months, that Donald Trump no longer seems to be playing along with that playbook, but now he has his own considerations and concerns.
1: Ellen, while brief, Leslie Vingemurray and all of us here on a royal family that goes back to 1727, those of us, Leslie and you are too young to remember this, but I remember Faisal clearly, hugely dominant in the minds of Americans coming out of World War II, Jurgen and the prize and all that. Brief us now on the royal family of Saudi Arabia. How stable is it? How dominant are they in the discussion?
26: I would say that the Saudi royal family is quite stable. I don't think we're concerned really about any destabilization in terms of the leadership there. But it is interesting to see, as the conflict has gone on, that they really have not been the most vocal, at least publicly, in terms of the Gulf states. I mean, I think we've seen the UAE maybe taking much more of a vocal stand on certain issues, particularly concerning the fact that safe, free passage through the Strait of Hormuz is not negotiable for them. And they've been the ones really taking this stand, though Saudi has also borne the brunt of a lot of the damage. Also, obviously, Kuwait and Bahrain have too, but they do seem to be pretty resolute in their opposition. And I don't think that we're really concerned about any kind of destabilizing measures taking place at least in Saudi Arabia.
27: Leslie, one of the, I think, objectives of the administration for the initial attack on Iran was regime change. And granted, there are different players now leading Iran, but they are still theocrats. Is there any reason to believe that with continued military action on the part of the U.S. that the pressure would be so great that there may be an uprising of the people to change the government? How do we look at that these days?
2: I mean, I see no evidence of that. And I don't, my reading of those who have been following this for a very long time is that they see no evidence of that. It is not really in America's gift. I think, unfortunately, coming out of the removal of Maduro, Venezuela's leader, that President Trump perhaps was kind of leaning in to America's unwielding power. And, power is very contextual. And so we haven't seen that delivered in this case. But I think we're long past the moment where we believe that this is going to lead to regime change. At best, we're hoping for, getting into a direction which can lead to some sort of stability over the strait. I even think the question of getting to a nuclear deal is, very far away at this time.
1: Leslie, help us with how we've shattered our relationships. I mean, you were at Chatham House and now doing this wonderful work in Chicago. Like Britain, can Britain show up along the Persian Gulf like they did in 1809, 1810? Or are we just shattered the West in the Arab world?
2: Well, first of all, the West was already dividing internally. First thing first, Tom, you know it better than anyone. The UK, also the United States, but not nearly as much, has had its own domestic internal problems. And, the new Prime Minister, Andy Burnham, has got to be very focused internally on, as Gillian Tett told me earlier this week, growth, growth, and growth, top three priorities. So the West has a lot of internal economic problems, but that division has been a long time coming. Europe is leaning in not to the Gulf. It's leaning into, what it perceives to be its number one security threat, which is coming from Russia and from Putin. And Donald Trump has been back and forth on that one.
1: I want to do one final question to both of you. This has been so special, folks. Leslie Vingemurray and Ellen Wald with us. Ellen, let me start with you. Same question then to Leslie. We seem to have a new diplomacy out of the State Department, running out of the Oval Office in the White House. Ellen, how is our diplomacy perceived in the world of your book, Saudi Inc.?
26: I would say there's probably a lot of confusion because it does seem like there's one kind of diplomacy maybe coming out of the State Department and another kind coming out of the White House. And I think for states in the Gulf who are looking at for security, this is a really volatile thing and is probably a bit concerning.
1: Leslie, along that line, can we repair our shattered diplomacy?
2: Not under this administration, I don't feel, unfortunately. We're not seeing the strategy. We don't see the interest in doing that. If anything, the current administration is aiming to do exactly the opposite, to disrupt America's most recent longstanding alliances, to really rethink how they do diplomacy.
1: Right.
2: That's just simply not the goal. It's not the project. So I don't see it happening anytime soon.
1: You two have made a Friday morning in the summer special. I mean, that's a world-class panel, Paul.
3: Yep.
1: Ellen Wald, Senior Fellow, Atlantic Council. Leslie Vinger-Murray, President of the Chicago Council on Global Affairs. Just really special to have the two of you together. Ellen Wald and Leslie Vinger-Murray, thank you so much for working. That's a panel. It's
3: yes.
1: a Bloomberg surveillance panel.
3: That, you can do it right on the fly. We can do that here.
1: We can do that here. Futures up 18. Thank you to the control room for making that happen. We make jokes about it, but
3: every once in a while, it
1: takes some stress to get linked up with Chicago and Ellen, I think, is in Washington. Can't remember. Futures up 18. With our news in New York City, Michael Barr.
0: Thank you very much, Tom, Paul, Alexis. President Donald Trump says a deal has been reached for Hamas to disarm and Israel to withdraw its forces from Gaza. And today, a Hamas official said they have reached an agreement on disarmament. However, many hurdles and uncertainty remain. They laid out a timeline of 200 to 350 days for implementation, but cautioned that it could still change. President Trump is taking his cabinet meeting to the historical Camp David presidential retreat in Maryland. The meeting will be the first cabinet meeting there for Camp David in President Trump's second term after an earlier attempt in May was canceled due to bad weather. Warnings are going out to water systems across the country from federal officials about possible cyber attacks. There's word the attacks may be linked to Iran. Earlier this week, officials in Minnesota revealed that dozens of water systems in the state had been targeted by hackers. Brown Mayor Nate George says they figured out early on that this was not a local issue.
4: We had our inclinations initially just in our initial conversations with the state and FBI officials.
0: Water utilities in at least seven states have reported incidents. The Trump administration is weighing a plan to charge international students $100,000 to stay in the U.S. and work after graduating. Bloomberg's Amy Morris reports from Washington.
5: The fee would affect the optional practical training visa extension that allows student visa holders to extend their stays to gain relevant work experience. But the administration has targeted that extension. They say it enables visa fraud and overstays. This is the latest effort by the Trump administration to curb the number of international students on U.S. campuses. The administration has also proposed a $100,000 fee for H-1B visas. In Washington, Amy Morris, Bloomberg Radio.
0: The senior advisor to FIFA President Gianni Infantino has resigned. Carlos Cordero released a statement saying, "I cannot stand by while FIFA considers selling a stake in the World Cup." Global news 24 hours a day and whenever you want it with the Bloomberg News Now. I'm Michael Barr.
1: Thanks so much. Got not one, not two, but three emails. Thank you, Bloomberg 1130. Tom, way too much Red Sox talk. Let's get to the Yankees.
3: Yep.
1: You're 20 years old, you're doing a routine physical, and they stop the physical to tell you you're diabetic.
3: Oh.
1: Like, big time.
3: Okay.
1: And you're throwing the baseball, and you're magical out of Pittsburgh, and you're not throwing the baseball like you used to throw the baseball. So you heal.
3: Yep.
1: And you lose the academics, and you struggle through 21, 22, 23, and then you become Mason Miller of the Padres, the hottest young kid in baseball.
3: Yeah.
1: And I guess he's up for trade right now. And the question is, did the Yankees pick this guy up, even though they've got tons of pitching?
3: The answer is they absolutely take a look. I mean, this is what the Yankees do. The benefit of being a Yankee is you're in it every single year. In it, yep. Meaning you're going to be in the playoffs. You have a shot. So what Brian Cashman does every year at the trade deadline, he figures where he's got some holes, and he goes out, and more times than not, he does a decent job
27: filling those holes every year. Net buyers every year. They're not sellers.
1: I like that phrase. That's really how the Yankees do it. They just load it up like the Dodgers.
27: Yeah, now they have, you know, financial constraints, which they didn't have back in the day. They do have them. The Dodgers do not. They have zero financial restraints. And that's the difference here. So
1: can you imagine being 20? The kid is probably the best pitcher in Western Pennsylvania.
27: Right.
1: Maybe all of Pennsylvania. Yeah. I'm sure he's got 42 colleges calling on him.
27: Yep.
1: Oh, stop. You're serious diabetic. We really have to work on this.
27: Yeah, it's been a great comeback.
1: Wow.
27: Yep.
1: What a comeback. Mason Miller with the Padres. Thank you, Cy, for that. That really helps out. Futures up 20. They advance. From New York City, remember, on YouTube, subscribe to Bloomberg.
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22: I'm Nicole Murray with Your Money Now. Reddit reported second quarter earnings that beat on the top and bottom lines, and the company issued guidance that sailed past expectations. Sales for the second quarter rose 61% year over year. However, the stock sank 11% after the company said in an investor letter that search referrals were choppy, underscoring investor concerns about Reddit's reliance on Google to land new users. Elon Musk dismissed as fake news a report that executives at his electric vehicle company Tesla have been told to prepare for a separation from SpaceX. The Wall Street Journal reported Tesla advisors have discussed possible options for a separation, including a spinoff, sale, or closure. Rivian Automotive beat quarterly revenue estimates and raised annual delivery forecast, buoyed by optimism over the rollout of its lower-priced R2 SUV. Its shares, which have fallen about 15% so far this year, rose nearly 2%. Futures are moderately higher this morning. That's Your Money Now.
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1: Good morning, everyone. Everybody's Business is a really interesting, twisted podcast. It's Stacey Vanek Smith and Max Jefkin, and they just do really, really eclectic stuff. I was just on with AI Dude out of Berkeley. Paul, we proved once again I'm the dumbest guy on AI on the planet. It was really, really interesting trying to explain stuff I don't understand. You've got a lot more courage at this. What are you doing on Everybody's Business, Stacey, around AI right now? What's your biggest mystery?
30: Well, I guess the biggest mystery is going to sound a little bit boring, but it is how much are these AI companies actually worth? I do think that is a mystery that is being questioned all across the global economy right now, and we should be worried about it, because if the companies are seriously overvalued, that could really knock our economy to the side.
27: And Max, it's not just the Wall Street aspect. It seems like AI now has kind of a bad image. People think it's going to take their job. Speakers are getting booed at college graduations. Nobody wants the data centers built in their backyard.
11: Yeah, we'll see. I think this is going to end up being a big issue for the midterm. I mean, it already is, but even for 2028. I mean, I think the combination of just sort of the background wealth inequality,
27: yep,
11: and then this massive wealth creation in Silicon Valley, it's kind of all being focused on these, you know, hulking buildings that are being built all over the country. And when you talk to people, you know, it's in places you would not expect where they have very strong feelings about this stuff. And when you talk to AI executives, you know, it's a real challenge. Just getting these data centers built is going
1: to
11: be a challenge.
1: Okay, Max, let me go to you, because we got to get you up to get the market open in a minute. It's the way we roll here on a Friday. Okay, so they co-opt the public. Why are we not hearing fancy tech bro say, we'll pay the electric bills for Indiana for the next 20 years? That's like common sense, right?
11: They are sort of saying that. They're saying, they're kind of halfway saying that. They're saying, well, we don't expect things. You know, there are statements from tech companies like that. I'm not sure those promises, if they could actually make those promises, I think they would, but part of the problem is, as I understand it, is capacity, right? They need to build more power plants, so this would be a huge undertaking. And the dynamic we've had with these tech companies is not them going around to different states asking, what can I do? It's them going around to different states asking, what can you do for me? And they are going state to state, competing, you know, trying to make Indiana compete with Florida and so on to give the most subsidies. So that dynamic is just, it's reversed.
1: Matt Shevkins, Stacey Vanek Smith with us. We're going to continue Everybody's Business. Great, great podcast. Matt, you have to get up, because Alexis's people emailed me and said Alexis needs to sit in her chair to get the market open here. You know, so we're going to do that in 2 minutes here. So, Max, you get up for a moment. Alexis is going to sit down. We're going to continue with Stacey right now. I mean, I look at the AI thing. Where do you guys perceive it in 2 years? Which seems like forever out there.
30: It does seem like forever out there. I mean, I think ideally it's getting integrated into all kinds of businesses. And hopefully, I mean, in an ideal situation, it is creating jobs. It's helping people do their jobs more efficiently.
1: There's no question about that.
30: Yeah, yeah. But hopefully it's creating jobs and not taking jobs away.
1: Do you think, Paul, we have any clue where this is in 2 years? I do not.
27: I do not. I kind of just feel like it's a net job taker. But I've been told by the experts that over the long term, no, it's not. And there's precedent for that, saying that, you know, the internet created all kinds of new jobs and industries and things like that.
1: But then Visa's laying off 7% of their people.
30: Yeah. I mean, what you're talking about, Paul, is absolutely right. New technologies, they do eventually tend to create more jobs than they destroy. The problem is there's often a lag.
27: Yeah.
30: And how long that lag's going to last, we don't know. And I think the promise of AI is so exciting, but I think there's going to probably be a price. Hopefully we won't be paying that for too long.
1: What are you else working on this week? What do you have coming out next week? Give us a tease.
30: Well, we talked about prediction markets in elections.
1: Are they gambling?
30: Well, they are basically in Wisconsin. They have said that voters who have bet on the election cannot vote in the election.
1: Oh, wow.
30: And they are. And Kalshi has fired back, saying that this is voter suppression.
1: Ah. No, it's fascinating.
30: It's really interesting.
27: Now.
30: Yeah, it is getting
1: political. I never even thought of that.
30: It's
1: so

0: The VIX under 17 is really quite remarkable. It has been an interesting earnings week, I should say. Joe Feldman, Telsey Advisory Group, publishes moments ago. He has an outperform on Amazon and a price target up $100. To get the market open here on a Friday, Alexis Christophorus.
1: Thanks, Tom. And investors are jumping back into the AI trade on this, the final trading day of the month of July. S&P 500 up 38 points to start our Friday. Dow Jones Industrial Average up 270 points. And the NASDAQ Composite up 204 points, or about 0.8%. We have got yields higher this morning. 2-year up 4 basis points, 4.28%. The 10-year 4.7%, and the 30-year 5.23%. Brent crude up 1.33% at $90.22 a barrel. West Texas Intermediate up more than 2% now at $85.39 a barrel. Bitcoin down nearly 2% at $63,620. Spot gold at $40.41 the ounce. And the Bloomberg Dollar Spot Index up 0.2%, 1208.97. Japanese yen now 159.52 against the U.S. dollar. An early winner, Amazon up 12% after blockbuster earnings. That is your Bloomberg Open Bell Report, Tom and Paul.
0: Alexis Christophorus, thank you so much. Stacey Vanek Smith with us, and Max Chavin as well. It's everybody's business. It's a really interesting podcast of an eclectic way. How are you people going to cover interest rates higher and what that does to our housing market across America? That's like one of your wheelhouses.
2: I mean, yeah, absolutely. It's affordability. It's people. It's the value of people's homes, which of course is the, you know, for many people, it's the most important asset they own. And it's also the sort of potential for home ownership. It's why President Trump has been so focused on this, has been, talks about interest rates all the time, because it is just this enormous, kitchen table issue. Maybe not as important as grocery prices, but right up there.
3: All right, here's what I really want to get the opinion of you two on this topic. So you guys have a pod, Why Wall Street is Getting Angry. Let's talk about the Fed chair. What did you take from this performance this week? How did you guys view it?
4: It was very interesting to me. Obviously, this is just the first of, we're just in early days of Kevin Warsh's chairship. But it was interesting to see how much the markets reacted to this kind of new style, because for the last three Fed chairs, Bernanke, Yellen, and Powell, things have been so transparent, so open, lots of forward guidance. Here's what we're going to do. Here's what we're thinking. Warsh was very clear. He doesn't want to do that. And so I thought it was really interesting that even though what we expected to happen happened, because there was a little bit under the surface and because Warsh was not as kind of explanatory and transparent as I think Powell would have been in the same situation, markets really reacted.
3: Yeah, I guess I'm in the camp of it's just different. He kind of told us what he was going to do, and now he's doing it. And it just feels like there's a generation of economists out there and strategists that have been used to getting a certain level of disclosure. Now they may not be. We're going back to the old days, maybe. I don't know.
2: I mean, it also just feels like there's some level of sort of very complicated 3D chess happening between, demands that the president has made and then the demands that the market has made. And in between that, Warsh trying to navigate that and really having very little room to operate.
0: I got like 30 seconds left. Can I ask you guys to do a show? I mean, I never do this, but you guys are rocking such eclectic views. Can you do a show on the efficacy of what the mayor of New York City wants to do with small grocery stores?
4: Oh, the state-owned grocery stores?
0: Yeah, can you?
2: We actually did a show on that, but looking at Atlanta. But we can go for you, Tom. We will come back to it.
4: Will you guys come on the show?
0: I mean, you walk into a place in Queens, right? You're in Queens.
2: Yep.
0: You look in the refrigerator. Something's not there. What do? You walk out and you walk into one of these small stores.
2: Yeah,
0: is it going to change?
2: I mean, I think when you talk to when you talk to people in Atlanta where they've tried this, I think what you realize is it is in certain ways, I think, a stunt, right? It communicates something politically. This is not going, I don't think it's going to have a huge change, even if it's five grocery stores. But, like you said, Tom, there is that, lower prices in one store will affect these small bodegas for sure.
0: I need to be informed on it. I guess I'm skeptical.
2: All right, well, for you, we will come back to this
0: great
2: topic.
0: Next week, we're switching chairs, so Stacey has to get up when Alexis does the stuff.
4: That's fair.

0: That's
1: we like
0: fair.
1: This. Stacey Bannister in the cut and chisel. Max Chafkin with us today. It's everybody's business. Apple craters negative 10%. Amazon up 13%. Microsoft lifts fractionally after a ginormous day yesterday. Chip stocks having another good day. The Dow up 200 points.
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8: SRN News, I'm Rich Thomason in Washington. President Trump's International Board of Peace has announced a deal that would see Hamas disarm and Israel withdraw its forces from Gaza. There's an investigation underway following this week's cyber attacks that targeted more than 30 water utilities in Minnesota. The FBI issued an advisory just last week warning that Iranian hackers have been looking at water and wastewater systems. President Trump says illegal aliens holding commercial driver's licenses are responsible for more than 24 deaths and many serious injuries on American roads last year. Now incentives are being offered to encourage Americans who drove large military vehicles to consider a career in trucking. A bus has plunged into a ravine near the Algerian capital of Algiers. At least 25 people have been killed, 44 others injured. More details at srnnews.com.
9: With the Wall Street Business Report, I'm Bill Alexander. The U.S. economy expanded at a sluggish 1.5% pace from April through June as rising imports weighed on growth, yet consumers continued to spend at a time when Americans are frustrated about the high cost of living ahead of the midterm elections. U.S. filings for jobless aid in the week ending July 25th rose by 9,000 to 197,000, according to the Labor Department. The benchmark 30-year fixed-rate mortgage rate rose to 6.66% from 6.58% last week, and that's according to mortgage buyer Freddie Mac. The Bank of England kept its key interest rate on hold for the fifth time this year after a bigger-than-expected drop in the inflation rate last month gave policymakers breathing space to assess the fallout from renewed fighting in Iran. The bank's Monetary Policy Committee voted to keep the rate at 3.75%, and that's in line with the expectations of most economists. For the Wall Street Business Report, I'm Bill Alexander in Washington.
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0: Coming up on 9:40 on Wall Street, I'm Alexis Christophorus from the Bloomberg Interactive Brokers Studio. The dip buyers are moving back in to pick up the pieces in the chip. And that is what is leading stocks higher here in the early going on the final trading month of July. S&P 500 up 30 points. Dow Jones Industrial Average up 132, or a quarter of a percent. NASDAQ is up 196 points, but the NASDAQ 100 is up by 330 points, or 1.25%. We have got gold higher as well this morning. Brent crude up 1.5% at $90.30 a barrel, and West Texas Intermediate up 2%, or about $85.59 a barrel. Taking a look at some stocks on the move, Microsoft adding to yesterday's 16% surge, gaining 1.6% here in the early going after strong earnings, particularly good results in its cloud business. Amazon up 13% after strong earnings, but Apple down nearly 10% after earnings failed to impress Wall Street. Apple also talking about supply shortages for chips for some upcoming products. We've got Jersey Mike's up now about 1.8% after shares slumped 6% in their Wall Street debut yesterday. Bloomberg Dollar Spot Index up a third of a percent at 12.1083. Yields are higher with the 10-year at 4.71% and spot gold at $40.29 the ounce. That's a Bloomberg Business Flash. Tom and Paul.
1: Alexis, thanks so much. I put this in. There I am. I put this in this morning, Paul. I may take off all of February, all of March,
3: wow,
1: and half of April.
3: Okay.
1: Mrs. Keene says you have no life. All you do is work. She starts screaming about Jody Lurie, our cruise analyst here. Yeah. And she goes, Mrs. Keene has lined me up 81 days, free business class airfare, 10 countries, the Arctic to Antarctic Explorer trip,
3: wow,
1: with Viking Holdings. Ready?
3: Boom.
1: $77,999.
0: Oh, it's a bargain.
1: We can do it. Joining us now, Jody Lurie. How is the state of the cruise business, Jody, looking from Arctic to Antarctica?
11: So, Tom, I think it depends on the company you ask, because Carnival and Royal would tell you that momentum is strong, things are good. Viking would say the same. And Norwegian yesterday, though, was a little bit disappointing, not so surprisingly, because they had a sort of last-minute change in CEO. They've been lagging a lot of their competitors, and the strategy they've taken to delever has not been in sync with their peers. They've said cost-cutting is the way to go. They haven't really cut debt. And so there's only so many costs you can cut before customers notice, and I think a lot of customers have noticed.
3: What's the industry doing, the cruise business doing, in terms of capacity? Are they ordering new ships, building new ships? Are they holding pat? What are they doing with capacity?
11: A mix, Tom, or sorry, Paul, because, you know, I think that it's really, at the end of the day, some of the companies like Carnival are taking the strategy of not having new ships for a few years, and instead they're refurbishing ships. So they took an AIDA ship, for example, they completely redid it, and they said that extends the life of the ship. But then you have other companies like Royal that's venturing into river cruises with Celebrity, and you also have Norwegian that's been very aggressive with adding ship capacity. And that's something that we've been concerned about, is that, you know, when you order, right, these ships, a lot of it is financed, but you still have to pay a lot of it with cash. So
1: yeah,
11: if you have this high CapEx, I mean, you gotta get the cash somewhere.
1: I mean, I'm looking at Carnival, Paul, and I'm ignorant about this. To be honest, folks, I've never been on one of these trips. They make 11 cents, 12 cents in the dollar down the income statement.
3: Mm-hmm.
1: They're modeling some kind of single-digit revenue growth. They're delivering free cash flow, but they're enjoying a 41% debt. 4-1.
3: I know. Well, that's why...
1: This is like old school.
3: That's why you got to have Jody Lurie's of the world, because, I mean, there's a lot going on there in the capital structure. Talk to us a little bit about an area that I think is really interesting in the travel biz, which is U.S.-Canada travel. I know when the tariff started and the name calling started on behalf of President Trump, 51st state and all, the travel from Canada down to Florida, down to Arizona when it gets cold, that used to be a mainstay, but that kind of dried up there. People were upset. Where are we today on that whole thing?
11: So Paul, I mean, I think a lot of the conversation last year was around the fact that Canada travel was not what it once was. And I think that I think that the thing about Canada travel is that it's improved since a year ago, but it's nowhere near what it was in 2024. And what's so interesting about that is we had the World Cup, where people were definitely going to games across borders, right? People were going to games in Canada and the U.S., and so you'd think that that would encourage additional travel, but we haven't seen that as much. Now, where Canada has benefited is from the international travel to go to the games there, so from Europe, from other countries, but in terms of that cross border, it's still not what it once was. It's getting better, but we're not still seeing that home run. And what's so interesting, or at least what I found interesting, was that the gaming companies have felt it in Vegas. I never thought of Canadians as huge gamblers or huge visitors of Las Vegas, but apparently they are, and that was felt by both MGM and Caesars.
3: Yeah, I was always of the opinion when that first Arctic wind came into Canada, like November, December, they would just fold like a tent and come back down to Arizona to Florida, but that did not happen. I was wrong there. They're pretty serious about this.
11: Yeah. They Canadians are not happy, I think, with the political situation. Obviously, it fluxes also with foreign exchange rates. That's a big thing. And immigration policy. I mean, it makes it harder to come to the U.S. if you're concerned about the immigration policy that's going on. So, but at the same time, domestic travel is pretty strong in the U.S. Yeah. And what we found so interesting, though, is like Avis reported yesterday, and we cover Avis, and they talked about the fact that they were disappointed by World Cup travel and by international inbound into U.S. And living in a city that hosted some of the FIFA World Cup, you would not think that, you know, that the World Cup was not a success. In fact, I think it's just that either people used public transit a lot more, or the companies that benefited were more the hotels, like Hyatt, which talked about that, as opposed to Avis, which apparently people weren't renting cars.
1: Jody, thank you. Jody Lurie, surveillance cruise correspondent with Bloomberg Intelligence as well. Right to it, Dow up 123. Our news in New York City is Michael Barr.
12: Tom, Paul, Alexis, President Trump is now suggesting that he may pause the nomination for Acting Attorney General Todd Blanche to get the job permanently. The president now says he may wait until the new year when two senators who have not committed to supporting Blanche yet will be out of office. Republican Senators John Cornyn and Tom Tillis both sit on the Senate Judiciary Committee. They have demanded that Blanche offer written assurances that the so-called anti-weaponization fund proposed as part of the president's settlement with the IRS over the leak of tax returns will be eliminated for good. Senator Cornyn says, though, the president's plan to keep the nomination on ice until the next Congress is sworn in may not work.
13: It doesn't really solve any problems because there's no guarantee he's going to have enough Republican votes in January to confirm him.
12: Meanwhile, Cornyn and Tillis met with Blanche last night. President Donald Trump says a deal has been reached for Hamas to disarm and Israel to withdraw its forces from Gaza. Today, a Hamas official said that they have reached an agreement on disarmament. More with David Gura, host of Bloomberg This Weekend on Bloomberg Radio and TV and the Bloomberg Big Take Podcast.
14: The sticking point, disarmament, and you look at sort of what we've heard from Hamas officials about these talks and the order that they want to see things proceed in, that is they're not going to disarm until Israel removes itself from the Gaza Strip, and Israel hasn't weighed in on this yet, but Israel's saying basically the opposite. Hamas has to disarm totally before Israel would consider leaving the Gaza Strip.
12: Bloomberg's David Gura. Today, President Trump will hold a cabinet meeting at the historic Camp David in Maryland. White House Press Secretary Karoline Leavitt says today's meeting will be a lot of fun and something different for the cabinet to experience together. Global news 24 hours a day and whenever you want it with Bloomberg News Now. I'm Michael Barr, and this is Bloomberg. Tom, Paul, Alexis.
1: Michael Barr, thanks so much. At this time, yields move. I just went to Ira Jersey, our expert on this. It's serious, folks. 30-year bond out to a new high level, 5.25%. 5.25% printed on the 30-year bond. Ira says a 10-year yield is critical, up 4.73%. This is exactly from Mr. Jersey. The break of 4.69% is going to see a lot of stops getting hit. So part may be technical. Next target, Paul, are you ready? 10-year yield, 4.81%.
3: Wow.
1: That's a wow level.
3: Yep. Yep. This I'm looking at the 30-year. It's the highest since, you know, 19 years ago. I mean, it's material moves here in the rate markets for sure. Doing the work that maybe the Fed didn't do this week.
1: Conversation driven forward by Paul Sweeney and Scarlett Fu here. Coming up in 11 minutes, they'll flesh that out. And also the equity move. Big, big move in Amazon as well. At 12 noon today, the Fu and I will have Richard Clarida Lori Calvasino with us on Bloomberg Money. We will have very tense questions to the vice chairman of the Federal Reserve System. From New York City, Bloomberg.
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18: I'm Nicole Murray with Your Money Now. Stocks are higher this morning to kick off the trading session. The NASDAQ is up by more than 100 points. NBC Universal has named outsider Christopher Halpin as its next finance chief as it prepares to separate from Comcast's cable and broadband business into a standalone public company. Comcast announced the split last month. Australia's internet regulator said more than 8 in 10 teenagers in the country were still using social media 3 months after the government's ban on the platforms for under 16s took effect. This is because the tech firms failed to implement effective age checks. The study also found most children aged between 10 and 15 were using social media just as frequently in March as they were before the ban came into effect. GoDaddy narrowed its annual revenue forecast and largely met second quarter estimates amid slower adoption of AI tools and weaker customer acquisition. The company expects full year revenue to come in at roughly $5.2 billion. That's Your Money Now.
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1: Good morning, everyone. Randall Williams drops by. I'm going to get right to this because it's a mystery to me. I'm the dumbest guy in the block. 211 member countries are the, quote, supreme power of FIFA. And then there's a board of 37 members, the main board. It's like the Politburo. And then there's the president, Mr. Infantino. And there's an uproar, like no, the pushback is extraordinary. Explain what Mr. Infantino wants to do and explain why Harry Kane's Germany, I can't believe I'm saying that, Harry Kane's and England and Mbappe, they're all wicked upset. Go.
4: Sure. So Gianni Infantino and FIFA had been negotiating a deal with Joshua Kushner, Strive Capital, many months before this was announced. Shortly after the World Cup closed, they bring in a record $15 billion. And Gianni says, hey, listen, I have even more money for you. We're going to raise $4.2 billion, and we're going to split it amongst the 211 members, which would roughly be around $20 million to each of them. UEFA, who is over Europe, and CONCACAF, who's over the North America, Central America, and the Caribbean, have all said no.
21: What is FIFA proposing to sell? Like, what are they selling? Part of FIFA, like selling NASCAR, like selling NFL, or is it something different?
4: Not quite. So they're going to try to do something similar that the PGA Tour did, which was spin off their commercial business into a different arm, and it would be called FIFA Forward Enterprises, and that would be the for-profit arm, and then you would have the regular FIFA on the other side. However, what's different about this is that there is no threat to FIFA the same way there was a threat to the PGA Tour. Of course, you had LIV Golf, who was bringing all these golfers over, and that was a legitimate threat. The PGA Tour has since revitalized, and they're in a much better shape now.
21: Is UEFA, which represents the European Soccer Federations, are they upset with the fact that FIFA is considering selling equity just in general, or are they upset that they're selling equity to certain individuals?
4: Well, I think it's a mix of both. If you were going to raise this amount of money, you would want to have a conversation. If I was had a fundraiser, I would be talking to you. I'd be talking to Tom. I'd be talking to you.
1: There's no money in this room.
4: But with that in mind, you want to talk to as many private equity firms and potentially rich individuals as well. That didn't happen. And so UEFA is looking at this and they're saying, first of all, we don't feel really good about your relationship with President Trump to begin with. And also, we don't trust you with this money. Why? Where did this money come from? There was no, they were not briefed on this before it was announced earlier this week. And so they don't feel comfortable with it at all.
21: So how do we think this is going to play out? You can't really have a FIFA if you don't have UEFA and CONCACAF or whatever.
1: Yeah. I mean, to cut to the chase, Spain and Argentina are on the same page on this, right?
4: Argentina hasn't said anything because they're in South America, but do you think the three of the four finalists, Spain, England, and of course France, were in there? Without them, what does this tournament even look like?
1: And with all your experience, like your serious Randall Williams cred, does soccer have a pop now or a permanence in America off what we just witnessed?
4: I think it's larger, but I still think it's punching upwards. And the reason for that is because the MLS is just 30 years old. You think about the leagues that we all know and love, the NFL, MLB, NBA. They've been around for 70 plus years.
1: I got to ask for a Washington audience. You just interviewed the owner of the Commanders, am I right?
4: The president of the Commanders.
1: What did you learn?
4: That they are going to try to make the new stadium that they're building as affordable as possible. They're promising, luxury experiences, but also they don't want to push out the average fan who's going to attend a game. So I thought that was really, really interesting because you don't see that a lot with new stadiums. And granted, it remains to be seen if they're going to actually be able to do that.
1: 15 seconds. Who's going to be worse, Giants or Jets?
4: Oh, Jets by far.
1: There's the authority.
21: Yeah, there you go.
1: Randall Williams, thank you. Seriously, folks, covering this debacle, and we'll have much more on that in the coming days, I'm sure. Okay, it's beautiful summer. Paul Sweeney and I, we have no life. But if you're like Randall, or some of the women out there, you get the Whispering Angel Rosé. There's 42 rosés, but you get the Whispering Angel Rosé.
21: Wow.
1: And you're there at the Surf Lodge in the Hamptons. And it starts Thursday, but it really starts tonight about 4 p.m. Have a good weekend.

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2: Breaking news this hour from Town Hall. I'm Rich Thomason. President Trump's International Board of Peace announcing a deal that would see Hamas disarm and Israel pull its troops back from Gaza.
3: The BBC has obtained the text of the four-page roadmap, which sets out a phased process linking Hamas's disarmament to a gradual Israeli military withdrawal and the deployment of a new Palestinian transitional authority backed by an international stabilization force, with neither Hamas nor Israel moving to the next phase until the other has fulfilled its commitments. Smaller groups in Gaza would disarm first before Hamas begins dismantling what they described as its state-like military infrastructure of tunnels, weapons depots, and production facilities. Israel has not yet commented.
2: The BBC's Shaima Halil. An investigation underway following this week's cyber attacks targeting more than 30 water utilities in Minnesota. Just last week, the FBI issued an advisory warning that Iranian hackers have been looking at water and wastewater systems. No reports of any negative impact on water quality in Minnesota. President Trump says this is a serious problem.
4: Last year alone, illegal aliens with commercial driver's licenses caused at least 30 deaths and many, many very seriously injured. As president, I made it our official policy to enforce English language requirements for truck drivers and support American truckers on American roadways.
2: Incentives are being offered to encourage American military veterans who drove large military vehicles to consider a career in trucking. A bus has plunged into a ravine near the Algerian capital, Algiers. At least 25 people were killed, 44 others injured. On Wall Street, the Dow is down about 9 points, so the Nasdaq 68 points higher. The S&P is off a fraction. More on these stories, townhall.com.
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2: A migrant crisis engulfs the Iberian Peninsula.
7: Spain has deployed the military to Ceuta after thousands of people breached the border with Morocco. At least 9 people have died. A member of Spain's Civil Guards officers says it's absolute chaos. Video footage shows crowds of people, mainly Moroccans, in the water, many with inflatables at a local beach, walking onto land. A human rights official says the Tarajal border was opened under unusual circumstances and people crossed. This man, Salad, crossed the border.
8: We don't have a good life in Morocco. We don't have a good medicine.
7: To reach Ceuta, located on the northern African coast, many migrants often swim from Morocco. I'm Ed Donahue.
2: And the migrant death toll has risen to 34. Pakistani officials say rescuers have located 4 bodies among the 10 international climbers missing since an avalanche on Broad Peak. News and analysis.
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13: I'm Jerry Willis, and this is the Fox Business Report. People are buying more things from Colgate-Palmolive, maker of Colgate toothpaste, Palmolive dish soap, Toms of Maine, Ajax, and other brands. Sales increased globally but declined in North America. CEO Noel Wallace is citing a difficult operating environment, though he's confident the business can still grow. ExxonMobil and Chevron both reported very strong earnings, boosted by high crude oil prices. Wall Street was expecting an even higher profit from ExxonMobil. That stock is losing ground. Apple and Amazon reported an upbeat quarter. Amazon shares are rallying, though investors are disappointed with Apple's forecast and Apple shares are lower. Westinghouse Electric Company, now a nuclear technology supplier, has filed with regulators to go public. That's your Fox Business Report. I'm Ginny Cosola. Invested in you.
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16: Hello and welcome to the July 30th edition of the Best Stocks Now show. I am Barry Kite, planner and analyst here at Gunderson Capital Management. Sitting in for Bill today, flying solo. We've got, looks like, not, was hoping to, we had a bunch of green on the screen before we started the show, so we was hoping to have a follow-up on yesterday's big rally that we'll get into here in a minute, but the Dow down 87 points, that's 0.17%. The S&P 500 down 13 points, about 0.2% there. NASDAQ basically flat, down 8 points to 25,114. And we've got crude oil up just a tad today, 1.92%. Continued stories over there and source of volatility. Gold still kind of stuck in that 4,000-ish range. We've been kind of looking for it to break out at some point, but it hasn't. Down 1.83%. That's at $4,028 an ounce. And lastly, we've got Bitcoin. It's been on a bit of a rally lately, but back pushing back towards that 60,000 level. It's 62,618. And again, hello and welcome to the Friday end of the month edition, July 31st edition of the Best Stocks Now show. I'm Barry Kite, planner and analyst here at Gunderson Capital Management, playing relief captain for Bill here today. But man, what a week, what a month in terms of volatility really ruled the roost in July. The NASDAQ had its worst slump since October of 2022, I believe, and I believe it had its worst losing streak since I think it was a 6-day losing streak. That ended yesterday, but that was, I believe, the worst streak since October of 2022 as well. So markets, we've seen them all over, really all over the place this July, and really saw it towards the latter part of June as well. And today, you know, investors, it's always important to kind of identify, you know, what the sources of volatility are out there. That's what you know, Bill and myself do on the show every day, is try to highlight sources of risk, obviously sources of and sources of return. Works in, you know, volatility works in both directions. measures up moves and down moves. It's usually the downside volatility that we're all worried about. So we'll kind of touch on some of those sources of volatility that we've seen, particularly kind of show up today here over the last week, and we'll look at, you know, kind of where the risk lies, how we can potentially circumvent them or you know, hopefully profit from said volatility. But before we get too far ahead of ourselves, we've got We'll go ahead and recap yesterday's events. Great, you know, big day in the market. We had a huge rebound in AI optimism and names surrounding the AI build-out, driven, you know, primarily by Microsoft's positive earnings report. I think that company was up. We'll look at the number here in a minute, but I think it's the I think it was up the most of any company ever in a day in terms of dollar amount. So. Dow translated, and Dow was up 1.2% yesterday. S&P 500 was up 1.6% yesterday, and the NASDAQ was up a whopping 2.7%. So big day for the markets, big bounce back days, and you know, a lot of those memory chip names, particularly Seagate was, I think Seagate and Micron were both up close to 20% yesterday. Just you know, a lot of green, a lot of our remaining positions, a lot of green across the board there yesterday. Of course, you know, in terms of breadth of the market, we had about, I think, 6 out of 11 S&P 500 segments ended up in the green. So a little bit, you know, somewhat of a broad market rally, I guess, there. We also had bond yields cooled a bit yesterday. We of course they spiked after the Fed decision on Wednesday in the press conference. Of course, we received better than expected PCE inflation reading this week, so that kind of helped put a cap on rising rates. Of course, all the talk. It's interesting with all the talk this week that was about Chairman Warsh and. How's he going to do? How did we like the press conference? Do we like him? Do we not like him? What do you have for breakfast? With all the all that talk, the 30-year Treasury exactly only moved a few basis points this week after spiking pretty significantly after the press conference on Wednesday with the Fed. So, you know, not only have we seen elevated volatility in equities this month, we've also seen, you know, increased volatility around interest rates. I think the 30-year mortgage hit, you know, hit one of its hit a pretty high high rate. I think it was it finished at 6.67 this week. We've had some. I think last week we hit 30-year mortgage hit, you know, one of the highest hit in you know, a decade or so. So it's, you know, rates continue, as Bill says, rates continue to be too high. We've got to figure out a way to get those down. Of course, it's going to take some time, and we've got to get some things worked out through primarily Iran. So. That's really been the key driver of rates and key driver, at least, of short-term inflation, particularly on the energy side. In yesterday's rally in the NASDAQ, kind of you know, throughout the evening, carried through through to the Pacific markets and Asian markets overnight. We saw the South Korea KOSPI, talk about a volatile index there, the South Korean equity market was up, I think it was up a record 18, just under 18% yesterday in one day. Certainly driven by, you know, massive rises in SK Hynix and Samsung. I think both were up at some point intraday night, up about. So I think both finished above that 20% mark. And it was interesting. I was looking at the, you know, obviously we don't tend to not look at the KOSPI a lot over the years. Certainly has been more visible over the last handful of months, particularly as memory chips names have gone through the roof, and memory prices for other manufacturers have gone up. But fun note here, just the move yesterday in the KOSPI. The South Korean equity index is still 26% below its high of 9,000. So it touched 9,000, I believe it was sometime last month. That was an all-time high for the index. And as of yesterday, you know, as of now, even after a record 18% move overnight, it's still in, you know, bear market territory there with 26%. below the all-time high of 9,000. So I thought that was pretty interesting. It's what that tells you is how much it's dropped, at least initially, from that 9,000 level. And a lot of that, like we said, we've talked about a good bit, has been driven, really driven by the amount of leverage that's in that index. And so, it's a leverage, as we say, magnifies returns, but it also magnifies losses, and certainly magnifies volatility. And that's what we've certainly seen in the Kospi over the really most of the volatility this year was in the up range. Of course, over the last month or so, it's been in a bit of a free fall, going the up, magnified the other way. So just an interesting case study there. I think, as Bill mentioned yesterday, they had some emergency meetings discussing the amount of leverage in the Kospi, and the amount of leverage that are in some of these single stock ETFs that are being offered in the Korean market. And it's just certainly a large, probably it's a combination. You've got two names, Samsung and SK Hynix, that make up the entire index. And then you've got, of course, couple that with leverage, and concentration and leverage tend to lead to higher levels of volatility in both directions. But so it's kind of today, I guess, it's going to be volatility is going to kind of be the theme of the show. And we'll go through some of the sources of volatility here over the remainder of our time together. We'll talk about Iran. We've got the Kospi. We've got the Fed. We've got earnings, particularly from the Magnificent Seven. So we're just getting started here on today's Best Stocks Now show, and we'll be right back.
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20: This is Hugh Hewitt for townhall.com. Mentalist Oz Perlman was featured at the recent rescheduled dinner of the White House Correspondents Association. The choice of a mentalist for the entertainment portion of the program was apt. Performers in that category combined psychology, suggestion, observation, misdirection, and showmanship to create the illusion of mind reading. For the reporters in the room, Perlman could even be categorized as continuing education. Members of the legacy media are relying on the practices employed by Perlman to draw conclusions about President Donald Trump. Keep your eyes and ears open for reporting in print or on broadcast that relays what the president or vice president is, quote, thinking or, quote, feeling, as opposed to what they have said or done. And that's not reporting, of course, it's guessing. The appearance of a mind reader among Beltway news business elites was just so on the nose. Did any of the assembled reporters even notice the mirror in the room?
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21: I'm Nicole Murray with Your Money Now. Amazon shares surged this morning while Apple dropped as investors reacted differently to their June quarter earnings reports. Shares of Amazon were 14% higher while Apple fell 9%. Both companies reported their June quarter earnings yesterday, with Amazon impressing the market while Apple disappointed. OpenAI has slashed prices of its low and mid-tier AI models. The ChatGPT maker lowered the cost of its smaller GPT 5.6 Luna model by 80% and its mid-tier Terra by 20%. Meanwhile, the company left the price of its biggest and flagship Sol model unchanged. American Airlines has changed its flight cancellation and refund policy to make it more restrictive, potentially preventing passengers from getting their money back when trips are disrupted. The airline's 24-hour refund policy now applies only to customers who book a ticket for a flight at least 1 week away. Stocks are slightly lower. That's your money now.
0: KDOW.

And welcome back here to the second quarter of today's Best Docs Now show. I am your host, Barry Kite, planner and analyst here at Gunderson Capital Management. Stepping in for Bill today. He's in the office. He just traveling late yesterday, so give him a little extra time this morning, so he didn't have to prep for this show. So looks like he's left me with some red on the screen at the moment. We've got the Dow down 156 points to 0.3%. At the S&P is up or down 25 to 0.34%. We've got the Nasdaq coming off that 2.7% yesterday up. The Nasdaq currently down 0.15%, so not much of a move there. Not giving back too much. That's a positive sign in my book. Certainly still some uncertainty over in Iran. We've got oil up 1.8%. Gold down 1.5%, and the Bitcoin, I guess, a risk-off move in the crypto world, down 3.4% at the moment. So looks like giving up a little bit of those gains. Of course, if we can stay where we are currently, I'll take it after yesterday's big move. But as I said, thus far, market volatility has really been the theme of Q3 so far, particularly in July. The Nasdaq had its worst slump, as I said, since October of 2022. Also had the longest losing streak since 2022. Month number, S&P down roughly about 3.42% month to date. A good bit of that. Downturn has occurred really since about mid-July. But that good news is streak was broken yesterday. Of course, as investors, it's important, like I said, to find the sources of volatility, or another way to say it is to know the risks and drivers of the markets and drivers of return. So in terms of the primary sources of market volatility we've been observing as of late and likely going forward, at least for a particular period of time, number one on the list got to be Iran, and to another extent the Ukraine-Russian war really kind of getting hot and heavy even more than it has been as well. Just mentioned, we had, South Korean volatility in the KOSPI, largely driven by the concentration in the memory names there, and also a lot of leverage. The Fed, so we had lot of news this week. Of course, we had the Fed Fed meeting began on Tuesday. We had the Fed decision of no change to rates on Wednesday, and then of course we've got kind of a mixed message, I guess you would say, in terms of the press conference from Chairman Warsh. You can tell he's not a big fan of these press conferences, and my guess is he's going to get rid of them at some point in some form or fashion. So guidance likely to be a little more murky during his tenure. At least that's what it seems like that he's shooting for. So that introduces, some volatility. I think the Fed decision this go-round is one of the most contested maybe ever. I think there was at least three dissenters on the committee who wanted to raise rates. You had going into it percentage-wise in terms of market bets, you had one of the most biggest mixed messages. Usually by the time we get to Fed Day, the odds are 98% for whatever decision comes out, and a 2% chance of some other outcome. I think this meeting it was more like a 60-40 mix. So just some indecision there. All that is to say is that it has elevated volatility, particularly in the bond market a bit. And then lastly, we'll hit some earnings. So we've had, earnings have been a source of volatility, whether it's in the right direction with Amazon and Microsoft, or
of course, in the other direction with Meta and Apple, I believe, getting hit pretty hard after reporting after the close yesterday. Let's take a look at Apple here. Down 9% at the moment. So that's interesting. We had we had the largest move up for a company in terms of market capitalization for Microsoft yesterday in the up direction, and a 9% move in Apple to the downside. That, given the fact that they're almost a $5 trillion company, they actually touched $5 trillion earlier this week. So a 9% move in a $5 trillion company is a pretty sizable loss. So it'll be, who knows, we may have the highest up move in a name ever yesterday. We might have the worst down move in a name today with Apple's report. So all of those sources, kind of being the sources of volatility. I was trying to think of a few others this morning, but those were the first four that came to mind. Of course, like I said, Iran being the number one source of volatility, primarily because who knows how that outcome is going to occur, right? Seems like there's a wide range of outcomes for that conflict, and also time frame wise in terms of any kind of resolution also seems to be a wide range of options, and a whole bunch of stops and starts and kind of an agreement and not an agreement along the way. And in the war, it's ebbed and flowed both horizontally and vertically. Recently, from a horizontal expansion standpoint, you've seen additional shipping choke points included beyond just the Strait of Hormuz. We've had spreading, to the Red Sea via the Houthis, attacking ships on the Red Sea. You even had ships in the Caspian Sea that have been hit recently, and also, I believe yesterday, reports of an Egyptian port getting hit that sits as far as the Mediterranean Sea. Really the whole region, like I said, the levels of attacks have expanded, and also vertical expansion, meaning the size of the attacks or the weapons being used. The U.S. has began hitting them hard. Again, also stepped up strikes, firing deeper and deeper into Iran. So that result has been a 21.5% increase in oil prices in the month of July alone. So that's the volatility right there, right? When you have volatile energy prices, also seen a steady escalation, like I said, in Ukraine. Had a couple of wheat freighters get hit, and wheat prices have risen higher as well. So volatility in the commodities, driven

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9: With SRN News, I'm Rich Thomason in Washington. A ruling by Spain's Supreme Court combined with the policies of its socialist government has unleashed a migrant invasion. Tens of thousands of migrants, many of them young men from Morocco, are flooding into the Spanish enclave of Ceuta. So far, 41 migrants have died trying to reach the Spanish territory. President Trump urges Europe to reverse course on migration or risk its own demise. Fresh hopes for a path to peace in the Mideast. The president's multinational board of peace announcing a deal would see Hamas disarm and Israel withdraw its forces from Gaza. Cyber attacks on more than 30 water utilities in Minnesota earlier this week. Those attacks are under investigation. And the death toll from the Japanese earthquake has risen to at least 34. The Dow down 49 points on the NASDAQ, trading 7 points higher. More details, srnnews.com.
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0: Welcome back here to the second half of today's Best Docs Now show. I'm Barry Kite, planner analyst here at Gunderson Capital Management, taking the wheel for Bill today. Looks like we've got NASDAQ's turned positive again here, so that's that, I guess, volatility theme. We've got the Dow basically flat now. We've got the S&P flat now. We've got the NASDAQ slightly up 23 points here, so in the green. Oil still up in the same direction, and gold still down, and Bitcoin still down. Interesting. And be interesting to see here, looking under the hood, once we get done with the show, some of the whipsaw movement here in the U.S. equity markets. But I guess picked a perfect day for volatility to be kind of a theme of the show. We did get a good bit of news, some good news here today from, President Trump announced an agreement with Hamas to disarm. Obviously, time will tell if that comes to fruition or not. But we'll take that announcement as a positive sign. Looks like negotiations in Cairo between mediators and Hamas officials on Thursday resulted in a phased disarmament agreement for Gaza. Of course, we'll see. Like I said, we'll see how that ends up playing out. I did hear where a U.S. official stated that he was very skeptical that Hamas will disarm. Well, that's probably a safe bet, at least to some degree. It's been interesting too. I mean, I've seen a number of not just negative, seen a number of positive stories, depending on what side of that trade you're on. Positive stories involving oil. I think Chevron came out with a very strong report this morning. Shell had one earlier this week. Valero, a big refiner, reported this week, had great earnings. I've also seen some stories about RTX or Raytheon, the old Raytheon, and Lockheed Martin getting a huge $18.2 billion or trying to get an $18.2 billion high-tech missile replenishment, easy for me to say, order. Of course, that's part of the $67 billion request that the Pentagon has asked for emergency funding to replace some Patriot missiles, Tomahawks, some THAADs, and a handful of other missiles. So we'll see where that goes. But obviously, for those companies, they're on they benefit from some of this volatility. So it's not all negative. It depends on, I guess, perspective and where you're at. Like we said, we mentioned earlier in the show, of course, a big source of this volatility, it's really been getting exported or imported, I guess, to us. South Korea has really been exporting the volatility. But as we've mentioned a number of times, Kospi is highly leveraged, magnifying, obviously, the volatility in that market and the volatility that they're exporting to us via SK Hynix and Samsung. That volatility, kind of gets reflected in names like Micron and SanDisk, who are also the other two big memory chip players. Thankfully, today, the volatility is in the right direction, up. Like I said earlier, both SK Hynix and Samsung reported this week. They were both up over 20%. Yesterday, or I guess this morning, the market there, Kospi was up a record just under 18% for the day. And also, it was driven on, like I said, SK Hynix earnings earlier this week. Even though fantastic earnings, stock went down the day they reported. And then reported 130% year-over-year revenue growth. I think I saw a number where their operating income was up, Operating profits surged 18,000% 5% year over year. So apparently the must be some good margins on those memory chips at Samsung, probably better than the appliances that they sell, or TVs that they sell, or phones they sell, I would imagine. So just a huge surge in profit there. That helped, was one of the, you know, Microsoft's earnings yesterday, and Samsung's earnings helped, certainly helped the Kospi hit that record. And you know, the other interesting thing from Samsung is they announced that they see this memory shortage lasting at least through the end of 2028. So they expect it to extend into 2028 as surging AI demand continues to outpace supply, prompting customers to secure long-term supply agreements. And they expect the supply constraints to be even more severe in 2027 than they are right now. So it doesn't bode well for names like Apple that have you know, complained about higher memory prices and are trying to secure some of that memory from China is in one spot that they're trying to begin to secure some memory from, assuming the administration or the U.S. allows it, and that's why, you know, those memory constraints are one of the reasons why Apple was down 9% when we looked at it here earlier in the show. But in addition to that, there, I guess for if we've got any listeners in Taylor, Texas, it looks like that fab operation that Samsung's been building there should actually begin operations in 2026. So that's one project that's been in the works for a while. So bringing on at least a little additional capacity to help help alleviate some of the memory shortage there. But the key is, in this whole memory space, whether you're in Micron, Seagate, SK Hynix, Samsung, some of the other smaller ones, the key is, how long is this supply-demand mismatch going to last? You know, economic principles tell us, you know, as demand goes up, eventually supply will meet that demand. The key is, how quickly will that take to occur? And the longer it takes, longer that these stocks should be making outsized profits. I think some of the, you know, profit margins on some of this stuff is around 80% at the moment. So big news there from Samsung in terms of what that looks like going forward. The fact that they're getting these long-term contracts, I've read a lot about these, them securing these long-term contracts with customers, helps the customers keep, you know, having kind of a known price, but it also gives a lot more earnings visibility to these memory companies. So, you know, the more earnings visibility you have, the less earnings volatility you should have, hence smoother ride, and also usually leads to more palatable, higher PE ratios for companies that you have a visible earnings. And of course, the further out into the future you have those visible earnings, the better. So kind of interesting in terms of contractually how these memory companies are working with their customers and really, you know, locking them in for a period of time. I mean, so a lot of these contracts, let's say they decide not to buy anymore, and they basically have to buy them. It doesn't matter if the company is going to need them or not. They'll have a 3-year agreement, and you know, they either take delivery of them and pay, or they just pay and they sell them to someone else. So, you know, interesting dynamic there. Of course, third source of volatility, as we mentioned this week, and really probably the source of volatility, the most source of volatility over the years, as Bill was talking about yesterday, you know, interest rates and Fed decisions, you know, really probably the largest driver of equity markets in general, probably the you know, biggest correlation of equity returns and you know, the reason for those from a return attribution standpoint has certainly been interest rates and the Fed. In finance 101, interest rates, whether, you know, when you're doing future value, present value calculations, everything, most important thing that goes into those formulas and those calculations a lot of times is the discount rate or interest rate, the cost of money. So certainly that was has been a big source of volatility, also a big reason that mortgage rates are way too high. So we'll be back here for the final segment of the show.
1: Stick with the Wall Street Business Report. I'm Rich Thomason. Strong earnings reports from American tech giants, including Apple, have sent overseas stock markets soaring, and Wall Street opened higher this morning. Strong iPhone and MacBook computer sales boosted Apple's results beyond Wall Street's expectations. Amazon plans to boost spending on tech, mostly AI, by an additional 10%. This after the tech and e-commerce giant delivered strong profits and net sales during the fiscal second quarter, helped by surging growth in its prominent cloud computing unit. Amazon reported net income of $62.65 billion, or $5.75 per share, in the three-month period ending June 30th. Anthropic says its AI models hacked into three organizations during testing. This comes just days after OpenAI said its AI models went rogue and hacked into another company. For the Wall Street Business Report, I'm Rich Thomason.
2: Maybe you've thought about taking a cruise. 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This is the Gulf of America Cruise. 7 days through the Caribbean with Mike Gallagher, Scott Jennings, Larry O'Connor, Jennifer Horne, and a ship full of people who love this country. 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
11: I'm Nicole Murray with Your Money Now. General Motors said it plans to launch its own in-vehicle artificial intelligence system that's better tailored for its customers later this year. The new GM AI Assistant is expected to be more integrated with the vehicle than the company's recently launched Gemini AI Assistant from Google. Oil prices are higher by at least 1% after Iran said it attacked two tankers transiting the Strait of Hormuz, alarming investors as it may affect crude inventory. West Texas Intermediate up to $85 a barrel, Brent at $89. The average long-term U.S. mortgage rate rose for the fourth consecutive week to its highest level in a year, another setback for prospective homebuyers. Freddie Mac reports that the benchmark 30-year mortgage rate rose to 6.66% from 6.58% last week. Stocks are mixed as Apple shares tumble and as oil prices rise. That's your money now.
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0: And welcome back here to the fourth and final quarter of the Best Docs Now show. Last one of July. I'm Barry Kite, planner and analyst here at Gunderson Capital, sitting in for Bill today. Of course, if you know, today's newsletter day, Bill's cranking that out, doing some updates. Certainly a lot of earnings to digest, so I'd suggest looking at that, looking at the S&P earnings, you know, market outlook. That's where he'll go through, see where we're at in terms of earnings growth, how the usually rates the earnings season up to this point. And of course, after getting four of the seven, you know, quote unquote magnificent seven, I guess we'll still refer to them that for now, he'll give you an update, give you a grade. And of course, we've got a lot of good bit of the info that has fed in there. My guess is we're probably about 60% through earnings at this point, given the size of the four companies, Magnificent Seven, that reported this week. So if you'd like to get a hold of the newsletter, go to GundersonCapital.com, or if you'd like to have a discussion with myself or Bill about your portfolio allocation and financial planning needs, feel free, give us a call at 855-611-BEST. That's 855-611-2378. Edie will be taking that call, and she'll be happy to get you scheduled with me and scheduled with us on the get something on the calendar. So feel free to give us a ring. We're here to be a resource. Happy to help any way we can. Good news is got a lot of green on the screen now, so we're positive across the board. The Dow's up, S&P's up, and the Nasdaq's actually up the most, up almost about 0.5%. So good to see that. I was hoping we'd follow up yesterday's sizable rally with some green this afternoon. Fridays have been always a little weird in the summer, particularly with lower volumes. You've got a lot of these traders will go, you know, they're going to hit the Hamptons and, you know, muck it up down, you know, out there on the shore. So so you tend to get these lower trading volumes this time of year, which can make for some wacky moves and some elevated volatility as well. So, you know, always good to see a sizable bounce yesterday, followed up with another positive gain. So we'll keep our eyes on that throughout the day. And of course, like I said, the last source of volatility we'll discuss on the show was going to be, you know, it's going to be earnings, corporate earnings, particularly, like I said, the Magnificent Seven names that reported this week: Amazon, Apple, Microsoft, and Meta. Of course, market liked two out of the four shunned the other two. So we've got, you know, on the sunny side of the street, we had Amazon and Microsoft. Microsoft, as I said, had that huge gain yesterday on earnings news. And Amazon's following it up today, up almost 15% at the moment. Amazon reported a great quarter, particularly in the AWS space, in their data center area. So they reported 200 plus billion in revenue. That's up 20% year over year. Operating income was up 43% year over year to 27.5 billion. So fantastic growth there. The CEO, Andrew Jassy, said that, described AWS as booming right now. So I guess that's a finance term that we use here, booming, and revenue growth in that space up over 36%, significantly outpacing expectations, and the backlog there. It's $490 plus billion. So, just a big piece there. The one thing I'll say on Amazon, and they're worth looking at even after this 15% move today, in my opinion. They, you know, they're kind of uniquely positioned in the fact that they are also now, you know, they've been making chips, and now their revenue run rate on chips is over $25 billion. So course, we don't think, a lot of times we think of Amazon as the van driving around our neighborhood or putting packages on our porch or, they got music, books, all kinds of different verticals for their products. But they're also in the business of making chips. And what that does is it actually, as they grow out their AWS business, the ability for them to create their own chip, source their own chip, use their own chip allows them to not be near as affected as a lot of these other hyperscalers, whether it was Microsoft or Google and a handful of others who, are dependent solely on NVIDIA using some AMD chips as well. But the fact that they have the ability to create those in-house and have those in-house is going to be a huge, I think is going to be a big plus for them going forward, because it really diversifies their supply chain and keeps their margins high. So they, instead of paying NVIDIA those dollars, they can they can make those chips for themselves and not have to pay the sizable premiums that the and margins that that NVIDIA is asking for. So neat stuff there. Amazon, obviously, Microsoft had a very good quarter. Running out of time here, but I can sum up the Apple story in the fact that they had decent growth, not great growth. Biggest problem is their costs for memory are growing significantly more than the revenue growth for their products. Revenue growth in that 9 to 11% range. What we just said, that Amazon was in that 20+% range. So you can see the differences in terms of the haves and have-nots there. Pretty interesting stuff. Like I said, we've been a volatile month and wanted to kind of sum up where that volatility is coming from. And, of course, like I said, if you'd like to follow along with us, feel free to go to GundersonCapital.com. Get signed up for the newsletter. Bill will have that market outlook this week, and we'll have some very sizable numbers, and we've got a lot of companies that have already reported. So it should be very meaningful there. Give us a call, 855-611-BEST. That's 855-611-2378. And have a great weekend, everyone.
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4: Breaking news this hour from Town Hall. I'm Rich Thomason. A ruling by Spain's Supreme Court, combined with the policies of a socialist government, has unleashed a migrant invasion. An estimated 60,000 migrants, many of them young men from Morocco, have flooded the Spanish enclave of Ceuta in the past 24 hours.
5: There has been this big attempt for people to get across, but the question is, what happens to them once they're there? You've got the authorities that run this Spanish territory saying that they're overwhelmed, that there are reception centers which were already full up, that if anyone needs medical treatment, that the hospitals will be full. And also, they say they're worried about the security side of things.
4: The BBC's Nick Beek. So far, 41 migrants have died trying to reach Spanish territory. President Trump again urging the Europeans to reverse course on migration or risk their own demise. Fresh hopes for a path to peace in the Mideast. The president's multinational board of peace has announced a deal. It would see Hamas lay down its arms while Israel withdraws its troops from Gaza. It looks like Seattle will be in the market for a new police chief.
6: Seattle Police Chief Sean Barnes tells the Seattle Times his future as chief is up to the mayor amid public criticism and confusing communications after a shootout at a crowded food festival. Mayor Katie Wilson announced that Barnes had resigned and that she was appointing Andre Sales as interim chief. But Barnes supporters say Wilson actually asked him to resign and he declined. Several black community organizations held a rally Thursday to try and save Barnes' job, saying he had helped improve relations between the police and the community. Wilson's office says they will hold a City Hall press conference at 11 a.m. Pacific on Friday to introduce Chief Sales and talk about the process for a permanent chief. I'm Jennifer King.
4: Cyber attacks on more than 30 water utilities in Minnesota earlier this week. It's under investigation. On Wall Street, the Dow, 66 points higher. More on these stories at townhall.com.
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11: I'm Lauren Simonetti, and this is the Fox Business Report.
12: Stocks opened higher. The Nasdaq's getting a boost from Amazon. Shares opened 14% higher on a very strong quarter. Its cloud computing business, AWS, jumped 37% in the period. Apple sales were strong in the recent quarter, though that stock is down 9%. Apple expressed concern about higher costs for components and supply chain issues in months ahead. Tesla shares are up more than 1.5%. Tesla CEO Elon Musk is dismissing a report saying the electric vehicle company has been looking to separate or sell off its business in China. Chevron shares up 1%, ExxonMobil down 1%, even though both reported very strong business in the recent quarter, boosted by higher crude oil prices. That's your Fox Business Report. I'm Jenny Coselda, invested in you.
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13: outlook. But the good news is that this company is a cash cow. $32 billion in free cash flow there. That's more than Microsoft, Meta, Alphabet, and Amazon combined, with the disclaimer that the latest two have posted negative cash flows. But that discipline not rewarded today by investors.
14: Certainly not. Worst performer in the Dow Industrials. What's next?
13: Well, Amazon is doing quite the opposite here, surging 15% after its report, after it posted accelerating cloud revenue for the fifth straight quarter here, helping ease some of those concerns that AI bets are not paying off. Revenue jumped nearly 40% to over $40 billion at AWS. This segment now generates a fifth of its revenue, and it's the leading source of operating profit. That marks the fastest pace of growth since the fourth quarter of 2021. So investors really rewarding the company for its growth, even as it has boosted its CapEx to $220 billion from a previous estimate of $200 billion. And despite negative free cash flows, we are seeing Amazon truly rewarded here today. And that may be because it has been lagging this year.
15: NVO, what is that ticker for?
13: That is Novo Nordics. As ADR's shares are down by 9% here after one of its experimental drugs failed to reduce the risk of heart disease and strokes in a large study. It did target the protein that it wanted to in the body. However, it didn't post that significant result when it came to cardiovascular problems. And this is really a blow to the company as it tries to diversify away from those obesity drugs as that market got really, really competitive. And if you look at the stock, it has been lagging this year. But if you really zoom out, you'll see that the company really needs a new source of growth because shares have been lagging badly since that peak in 2024.
14: It's remarkable, given this company had the first mover advantage.
15: I know. That's a good point. Usually you can keep that for a while. Tatiana, thank you so much. Appreciate that. Tatiana Dari giving us the big report here from working conversations like this. You can subscribe to our Stock Movers Report. Listen for 5-minute audio reports on the biggest winners and losers in the stock market. 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Earnings coming out of the energy patch here. ExxonMobil, Chevron, some of the big boys reported here. Let's get in touch with an expert on this stuff. Vincent Piazza, he's the senior research analyst. He covers all the oil and gas companies for Bloomberg Intelligence. No idea where he is. It could be Philly, Princeton, Wilmington. You never know where this guy is. Vince, what's going on in your world of big oil?
16: And good morning from Wilmington, Delaware. But it's always sunny in Philadelphia, remember?
15: There you go.
16: So look, if you think about coming into the quarter, Exxon and Chevron, significant optimism coming into the quarter, just considering where we are on WTI and Brent. But, Chevron posted a much, much cleaner quarter operationally, significant free cash flow, buybacks and dividends were up. The debt side, Chevron bought back roughly $8 billion of debt. So, strong quarter operationally for Chevron, a little more optimism coming into the quarter for Exxon. It's down roughly 2%, a little softer on the downstream side. But Paul, combined $32 billion of free cash flow in the quarter for both companies. You're getting that back in dividends. You're getting that back in buybacks as well. But for Exxon, Paul, a little bit more of an impact from Hormuz in 3Q. Some thorny issues that they have to deal with, but for Chevron, much, much cleaner quarter.
14: So does this windfall help them do anything that they wouldn't be able to do otherwise? You talked about how Chevron is going to reduce debt and increase share buybacks, but operationally, can it think bigger than that?
16: Yeah, so if you think about Venezuela for Chevron, Chevron's output in Venezuela will likely grow through 2028. Again, put the geopolitics aside. Definitely an operational ambition for them, but one that will see production grow from roughly 280,000 barrels to 400,000. Not a big mover right now. But think about over the next couple of years what could happen there with a more sanguine political backdrop in the country.
15: Hey, Vince, what are your companies saying about the Strait of Hormuz? I'm kind of the opinion that this thing's never going to be really open again because it just takes the threat of an attack to kind of shut things down. What are your companies saying?
16: Well, I can tell you what they've met, and consider that most of my coverage universe is U.S. and domestic. But we see the industry doing is recasting those capital flows, rejiggering, reordering seaborne maritime logistics to dilute the impact of the region. And what does that mean? Well, it means extending transit times by up to 2-3 weeks and moving barrels away from geopolitical and conflict zones. What does that mean in general, though? It means a higher floor price, and it also means a logistics environment that provides for greater redundancy, whether it's floating storage, whether it's more land storage as well. But it does suggest that over time, you know, we do see that part of the world being diluted so that you get away from those conflict zones. It means more capital coming to North America, whether it's capital invested in the U.S. or Canada to get those molecules out in the export market. It means more dollars heading down to South America, too, whether it's Venezuela, whether it's Argentina, and even Brazil as well. So you could see over the next several years greater capital flowing to the Western Hemisphere, more barrels in floating storage, more barrels in land storage to dilute the impact of subsequent geopolitical events.
14: All right, good stuff. Vince, always a pleasure speaking with you. Vince Piazza is our senior equity research analyst on oil and gas, joining us from Wilmington. All right, in about 45 minutes or so, if you tune in to Bloomberg Television, Tom Keene and I will be hosting Bloomberg Money. It's our new show focusing on personal finance, retirement, wealth management. And Tom has come back to the studio to join us. He's all excited. You're really excited about our guest this week.
17: All sorts of news flow. One of our guests may be Donald Trump, the president of the United States, and joining Bloomberg Money. He's at Camp David on his way to Bedminster to play golf.
15: Yes, Jersey, yeah.
17: But I thought Camp David always was west of Washington. It's directly north, up on the Maryland border. And in my youth, it was a big deal. It was, David is David Eisenhower, the father and the grandson, the son of Dwight Eisenhower.
15: Okay, I didn't know.
17: Hugely historic, and he's there talking big, weighty issues with the cabinet. We may be interrupted with comments by the president.
14: Okay, but normally he doesn't even deign to show up at Camp David. I mean, he goes straight to his own resorts.
17: Second term, you know, it's not really like, you know, he's not into making s'mores and sitting around the campfire.
15: The Trump place out in Jersey is very nice.
14: Is it? Oh, yeah. You've golfed there. Of course you have.
15: Yes.
17: We got a great show. Lori Calvacina will be with us. Scarlett had a tantrum last week and said we got to get Lori on.
15: Yep.
17: She'll be on to explain the tech thing and, you know, where we go forward in equities. I would note, Scarlett, the bond market has moved since about 9 o'clock this morning.
14: Oh, it certainly has. You look at the 30-year yield, it's now at 0.26%. It's pretty incredible. This is a 19-year high. So this global bond sell-off has all kinds of impact.
17: Just since I exited to the Power Surveillance English Breakfast, Paul and you have seen the real yield join. In the last hour or so, the real yield has popped up, the inflation adjusted yield. We have a special guest today. We will do Bloomberg Money with Richard Clarida, the former vice chairman of the Fed. But Scarlett and I agree, Paul, that we have to address this press conference of the chairman with Richard Clarida.
14: It was confusing.
17: Hugely confusing. And he's, you know, without going into it in detail, we will not on the show as well, Clarida's directly involved in the academic battle that's going on between economists and with the chairman of the Fed, led by Anna Wong, I might point out.
14: And the chairman of the Fed is not an academic. That's not his tradition. That's not his,
17: I would not be as harsh as you. This is typical food.
14: I just cut to the chase?
17: He is not one of the brethren like Anna Wong out of Chicago, the laureate Robert Lucas out of Chicago.
14: Or Ben Bernanke.
17: Ben Bernanke out of Princeton.
14: Or Janet Yellen.
17: Yellen out of wherever. But the bottom line is no, he's not of that cloth. But he'll be with us, and that will be a really important global interview.
15: Well, we saw in Bloomberg News just earlier this morning, former New York Fed President Dudley says markets show loss of Fed credibility. I thought that was pretty strong
17: language. Yeah, but Paul, we see it again. We saw the pop on Wednesday at the press conference. Yep. And we've sort of been waiting around, and you and I saw the pop at 9 o'clock or whatever.
15: Yep, so we're starting to see the market is doing the work for the Fed.
14: And you see it in the real-life indicators, right? The 30-year mortgage, fixed-rate mortgage, is now at 6.66%, the highest in a year.
17: I live vicariously through your social life. Are you going to see Rush this weekend at Madison Square Garden?
14: I am not. But I'm interested in hearing how this replacement drummer does for Neil Peart, because I feel like Rush is, you got to go with the OG, and of course, Neil Peart passed away.
17: I think they'd be offended if we called her a replacement drummer.
14: Okay, well, how do you call it?
17: I don't know drummer? Now, but she's like wicked awesome.
18: The guy who's filling in for the dead guy.
17: Getty Lee, Getty Lee sits behind home plate for the Dodgers.
14: Uh-huh.
17: So, you know, he's
14: such Canadian. Right there. Shouldn't he be rooting for the Blue Jays?
17: I don't know, he likes...
14: Rush is Canadian.
17: I think he likes the
15: Dodgers.
17: I know.
14: Yeah, I'm telling Tom Keene because he doesn't seem to know. BTS is also performing this weekend.
15: Really?
14: Yes.
15: Where?
14: The Korean boy band at MetLife Stadium. This is like their first big, you know, tour. They did make an appearance at the World Cup.
15: Well, we can chopper you to that. No problem.
14: I'm not... Yeah. I don't know if I want to be there.
17: Sure.
14: There's a lot of teenage girls, and the screaming is very hard
17: like
14: on the ears.
17: Eight rows back. Amy Wu Silverman and her daughter.
14: Oh,
17: gotta be there.
14: Yeah.
17: Gotta be there.
14: You know how much the stage right tickets are for BTS? Take a guess.
15: Big. $1,000.
14: $1,800.
15: Okay. Yeah.
14: Yeah.
15: It's big.
14: $176 for the nosebleeds.
15: Just to get in the door.
14: Okay. Yeah.
15: All right. So you guys will reunite at 12 noon.
14: Yes.
15: Tom Keene, Scarlett Fu, on the Bloomberg Money Show. So that's going to be some good stuff.
14: Favorite Rush song?
15: I'm not like Rush.
14: John Tucker?
18: I'm not a big Rush fan.
14: You don't know any Rush songs?
15: I do know a ton, but I just can't think of the, you know.
14: Okay, Tom Sawyer, Limelight, Spirit of Radio.
15: Yeah,
14: come on, guys.
15: All those,
14: keep up.
15: All those.
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18: 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Major averages mixed to little change on a high volume day. The S&P 500 dead flat, 7437 right now. The Dow Jones Industrial Average up 85 points at 52,292. The NASDAQ 100, 11 points lower right now. Amazon's cloud computing revenue accelerated for a fifth straight quarter, so that's up close to 15%. Apple, meanwhile, warned of chip supply shortages. They also forecast weaker than expected revenue growth. Those shares are down close to 9%. The chip makers, they are getting a bit of a bid today after this whipsaw week. The SOX index right now is up just about a 0.5%. Three Federal Reserve officials who dissented in Wednesday's decision to hold interest rates steady are warning that waiting too long to act could risk the need for more aggressive policy. Cleveland Fed President Beth Hammack among them, saying the longer that high inflation persists, the more challenging and costly it can be to bring it back down. The long bond up 5 basis points right now, 5.26%. The 2-year yield up 4 basis points. The 10-year yield up 6 basis points. And we check the markets for you all day long right here on Bloomberg Radio. I'm John Tucker. That's your Bloomberg Business Flash.
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15: 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We have bonds on the move here again today. Treasury market selling off here. Yields pushing higher. 10-year Treasury yields are up 6 basis points here, 4.73. We'll keep an eye on that, but that's a big move in the bond market, which was similar to what we saw when the Fed reported earlier this week. Let's see what's happening in the world of municipal bonds. For that, we check in with Eric Kozaski. He's a managing director and client portfolio manager at Mackay Municipal Managers. He's based in Princeton. Eric, we see yields pushing higher. What's going on in the municipal market recently?
6: Hey, Paul, how are you? You know, it's been a tough month for municipals. You know, if we sort of go back in the numbers, this is probably the worst monthly performance going back to 2003. So it's been quite a while since we've seen a down July, but you know, it's technically driven, right? It's really a lot of what's going on the negative side in treasuries is sort of bleeding into the muni market. But you know, for us, all is not lost, right? Always pointing out the silver linings. Yields are higher. This means a higher starting point for investors coming into the muni market. And that has a really high correlation with forward returns. So we're liking where things are sort of setting up from that standpoint.
14: We're going to get into the heart of the summer. I mean, we're already in summer, but it feels like things really slow down. Also in the muni market for the month of August. So how's it going to change things up here?
6: You know, hopefully we get a little bit finer balance or sort of like, you know, a fine tuning of like what's coming in on the demand front and what's coming in on the supply front. Next week's calendar looks pretty heavy as well. But, you know, thankfully, retail flows have still been able to absorb a lot of what's come to market. You know, you're right, though. August tends to be a slower period for the muni market. But on a historical basis, returns have still been strong looking back, you know, averaging about 60 basis points over time. You know, our hope is that the market sort of calms down from a rate volatility standpoint and we return to those sort of, you know, normal return expectations for the muni market in the next 30 days.
15: How are the fundamentals out there in the municipal bond market here? It seems like most issues are looking pretty solid.
6: Yeah, I mean, look, we're still constructive on the muni market as a whole, right? You know, this down month really wasn't driven by, you know, muni credit souring or the sentiment on the sector souring. It really has been technically driven, and a lot of the negative rate sentiment has just bled in. You know, look, our view from the beginning of the year has been sort of leaning more heavily into revenue bonds, and we still think that that's the sort of better marker of relative value. You know, they have assignable revenue streams, better covenant protections, pricing power in some instances. So, you know, from that standpoint, we still like that area of the market, and the issuance is sort of flowing in there as well. So, you know, giving us a lot of opportunities and at-bats.
14: Eric, what worries you right now when it comes to the muni market?
6: Yeah, I mean, for us, I think like what worries us is just sort of thinking ahead, and it's like, you know, telling people that it's not broad municipal credit, you know, that's souring right now, and just sort of reinforcing the fact that with, you know, negative returns, that really means that yields are going higher, you know, and that sort of opposite correlation there. The risks we're watching for the market are really just around the technicals, and it's sort of getting investors comfortable with that higher yield and that, you know, higher starting entry point, and just knowing that, you know, that high correlation to 5-year returns going forward is actually something that hasn't been achievable in the past 12 months. So, you know, I don't say that it's worrisome for us. It's more just about getting people comfortable and just sort of starting that re-education process again.
15: The infrastructure play in this country gets a lot of political headlines, certainly, that investing in America. How does that get reflected in your world?
6: You know, a lot of the issuance we've seen this year has come onto the revenue side of the equation, and inevitably some of the financing is going to fall into that infrastructure category, right? Whether it's water and sewer projects, toll roads, airports, that all sort of funnels into that story. And, you know, again, it creates opportunity sets where we're seeing the best relative value. You know, looking where the issuance has been really strong this year, and I think you and I have touched on this in previous conversations, it's those prepaid gas forward bonds that continue to sort of surprise. You know, year to date issuance in that sector is almost at where we were on a full year basis last year. So it continues to be strong, and that means demand for those kind of bonds is even stronger, that the bankers keep bringing those deals.
15: All right, Eric, thanks so much. Appreciate that. Eric Kozatsky, Managing Director and Client Portfolio Manager at Mackay Municipal Managers, based there in Princeton. We've been talking a lot about Amazon because they put up some really good numbers last night, and stock trading up higher today. And we focus on the cloud business and the AI angle to that story, because that is the driver of shareholder value for that company. But let's not forget, it's got a retail business too, all those boxes showing up at our doors every day. So get a handle on kind of how that's going and what that means for kind of the consumer economy out there. We check in with Poonam Goyal. She covers all the retailers and e-commerce companies for Bloomberg Intelligence. Poonam, what'd you learn with Amazon's results as it relates to the core Amazon.com retail business?
2: Yeah, I think the retail business was very strong this quarter. The Prime Day shift clearly helped them drive that 50% increase in the retail side of things. But I would say, you know, more importantly, I think just the integration of AI, whether it's Amazon Alexa for shopping and the old Rufus, I think they're gaining a lot of traction there. They're also expanding their grocery business. It's a business that Amazon's been targeting for a very long time. And outside of Whole Foods, they really hadn't gained any traction. The fact that they are gaining traction through their own marketplace is encouraging, but it's a long way to go from here.
14: What did they do differently by growing it organically as opposed to trying to scale Whole Foods?
2: Yeah, so I think the biggest change came about a year ago, where when you go online to Amazon.com, today you can add in an avocado to your phone case charger. Before, you couldn't do that. The fresh order was completely separate. So the bundling of these categories has increased the adaptability, and consumers today are shopping Amazon more and more so for their everyday needs beyond the paper towels and into the perishable category.
15: All right, you got to explain to me this AI story, the AI angle as it relates to kind of what

0: month from now, a power washer could show up at your door and you'll be like, oh yeah, I wanted this. And it was at the right price that I wanted it at. So there are a
1: right,
0: lot of things
1: Poonam,
0: happening.
1: sorry, I'm gonna have to cut this short, Poonam, but we're gonna go to the president at Camp David. Poonam Goyal, thanks so much. We appreciate that covering on the Amazon numbers. Let's go to Camp David right now. President Trump meeting with his cabinet. He's making some comments. Let's listen in.
2: This is one of the most talented teams ever to serve the United States and in the United States. This is a talented group of people. Let's see. I'll go one after another. Yeah, there's a couple of steps, but that's okay. No, it's an amazing group, and America is safer and stronger and far more successful than it was 2 years ago, and I think, frankly, that it ever was. I don't think it's ever been anything like this. And we're building more factories, plants in this country than we've ever built before. And we'll be leaving this position. We're going to leave this country in very, very good shape. When we took office, we inherited a total catastrophe. The last administration created the worst inflation in 48 years, the most dangerous and insecure border in history, and exploding trade deficits like we have never seen before. Rampant crime, men and women sports, transgender mutilization of your children, and chaos and bedlam all over the world. Other than that, they did quite a good job. In less than 18 months, we've turned around 4 years of disaster, and we now have the strongest border in American history. We went from the worst border, I believe, of any country in history. 25 million people came through in 4 years. And these are people that, in many cases, you don't want. They were murderers, they were drug dealers, they were people that you do not want. But now we have the strongest border in American history, and for the last 15 months, the report just came out again, we've had no people coming in through our southern border, zero. And it's almost hard to say, because you'd say, is that even possible? They had 25 million people came in. We have no people coming in through illegally through our southern border. And that's in history, so think of that zero, a big, beautiful zero. The murder rate saw its single largest drop ever recorded to the lowest in 125 years. That goes back to, think of it, it goes back to 1900, lowest murder rate in the history of our country. So that's something. Today, I just want to mention that we heard in Minnesota there was a cyber attack, and they blame it on Iran. I don't think so. I blame it on Minnesota because they're grossly incompetent. There was a cyber attack of 30 water plants, and I would blame it on Minnesota and the governor, the corrupt governor of Minnesota. They like to say, oh, it's Iran. Iran should be so lucky. Iran's got bigger problems than worrying about Minnesota. This month it was announced that inflation is dropping at the fastest rate in more than 6 years. Walmart, Sam's Club, Giant Eagle, and others are slashing prices by hundreds of grocery stores and all of the stores. I mean, throughout the country, they're slashing prices, something that you haven't seen for a long time since my last administration. The stock market has set 73 all-time record highs since the election. That means all-time record highs, 73 days out of a very short period of time. And the typical 401k is up by more than $30,000. And when you think of that, if you add another $1,000 to it, it will be, we set the record in the last administration, a record still standing. This administration is going to blow my last administration.
3: I'm Dan Loney with Your Money Now. Two of the three dissenting votes from this week's Fed meeting explain why they think interest rates need to move higher. Both Cleveland Fed President Beth Hammack and Minneapolis Fed President Neil Kashkari feel that it is better now to hike rates to deal with inflation than later so that the 2% target rate can be reached. Earnings for oil giants Exxon and Chevron both surged in recent quarter, and part of it was tied to the rising oil prices due to the Iran war. Income for Chevron hit $12 billion, which is near 400% year-over-year increase. Exxon posted profits of $14.5 billion, which is more than double the same quarter 1 year ago. Oil prices are higher again today as Iran says it attacked two tanker ships in the Strait of Hormuz. West Texas crude is up 2% at $85 a barrel. The markets are moving higher and trading in a tight range so far. The Dow Industrial Average is up about 0.1%. The NASDAQ is up 0.25%. That's Your Money Now.
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6: With SRN News, I'm Bob Agnew in Washington. Hamas has confirmed it will disarm as part of a deal announced by President Trump that also requires Israel to end its strikes and withdraw from Gaza. It marks a potential breakthrough in ending the war, but implementation faces major challenges as well. Hamas also said that laying down its heavy weapons, which would come later in the process, is contingent on the creation of a Palestinian state. That's something Israel's current government adamantly rejects, saying that it would be the base of future terrorist attacks. Major oil companies reported massive layoffs while fighting between Iran and the U.S. impeded petroleum shipments, tightening up supply. Prices for Brent crude soared above $100 a barrel for much of the spring months as a result, and that, of course, led to big profits and because of the constrained supplies. Right now on Wall Street, it is a mixed bag. The Dow is up 63 points, the NASDAQ up 23, but the S&P 500 struggling a bit. It's down just a fraction.
7: With the Wall Street Business Report, I'm Rich Thomason. Strong earnings reports from American tech giants, including Apple, have sent overseas stock markets soaring, and Wall Street opened higher this morning. Strong iPhone and MacBook computer sales boosted Apple's results beyond Wall Street's expectations. Amazon plans to boost spending on tech, mostly AI, by an additional 10%. This after the tech and e-commerce giant delivered strong profits and net sales during the fiscal second quarter, helped by surging growth in its prominent cloud computing unit. Amazon reported net income of $62.65 billion, or $5.75 per share, in the three-month period ending June 30th. Anthropic says its AI models hacked into three organizations during testing. This comes just days after OpenAI said its AI models went rogue and hacked into another company. For the Wall Street Business Report, I'm Rich Thomason.
8: KDOW.
9: Of a percent, 1/8 of a percent, little tiny, this much, it went down that much during 1 year. First time in 28 years it went down. It was always like this, just up, more expensive. And I called a news conference, I was so proud of myself, and I said, ladies and gentlemen, first time in 28 years drug prices have gone down from January till the end of December. And I want to just congratulate everybody for being a part of this wonderful experiment. And 1/8 of a point, now we're talking about 400, 500, 600% coming down. We pay the lowest drug prices anywhere in the world from the highest. So, and I'll say it again and again, because the press doesn't want to report it, the fake news doesn't want to report it. They don't want to talk about it. What that does for healthcare, Bobby, is unbelievable, because medicine's a big part of healthcare. So I wish that people would understand that, and I hope they're going to vote for us in the midterms, because you'll see some stuff that will be horrible, because they can blow it very fast if they don't know what they're doing. So your drug prices are great. You know, I saw Spain yesterday, and I watched the catastrophe that took place. It looks like an invasion of a country by hundreds of thousands of people. And that same thing's going to happen to us if the Republicans don't get elected. Except worse, much bigger, much easier to get into, despite the fact that we have built thousands of miles of wall, which I said we were going to do, but we didn't have that, forget it. But we have the safest border in the world. If we're not in office, our country will be invaded at levels that made Spain look small time. When I watched it, I said, I'm going to say it because I knew you were going to be at Camp David, and I say, that's going to be a talking point for the midterms, because when you look at what happened to Spain, they don't know what to do. And it's happening again today. They're coming in by the tens of thousands. They're just invading the country. And what that is weak law, bad management, but very liberal law. They passed a couple of laws, and people read. You know, people are smart. They read from other countries. And they swam that 3-mile swim, or however they got in, but nobody's seen anything like it. That will look good compared to what's going to happen to the United States. The biggest thing, the worst thing that Biden did is allowing 25 million people into our country, because many of those people are criminals. They're murderers. A lot of them are 11,888. A lot of them are gone now. We got them out. But they allowed people to come into this country that you can't allow to come into a country. We're also making an unprecedented investment in the United States Armed Forces, where we're doing great. And we rebuilt the armed forces. We rebuilt our military in my first term. But we are doing great with our military. They spent a lot of money in our military. They gave away $300 billion worth of ammo and everything else in Biden's term. But we're building it up fast, and we just have a great military. That's all there is to it. But we rebuilt it in my first term, and we're using it in my second term with Venezuela and other places, and Iran now. Iran is doing very poorly, just in case you read incorrect stories. They're doing very, very poorly. They're having a hard time. They've been very dishonest. They've been very dishonorable to deal with. But that makes no difference. They're doing very, very poorly. We're also making that investment and looking forward to getting Pete $1.5 trillion next year. And people see now how important it is. We want to keep a safe country. We have to keep a safe country. And the good news is all of that equipment is made in the USA. So we're making it here. It's jobs. And each one of our defense groups are building literally at least 4 new massive plants as we speak, because we want them to move faster. We have the best equipment in the world, but we want them to move faster. We don't want to wait a year or a year and a half. We want to wait a week, maybe. So that's happening, and I think the results are very good. They're building at levels that nobody's ever seen before. And we've had tremendous success, and our military was just proud of it. Again, Venezuela was a one-day war, and we have a great relationship with Venezuela. We're partners with Venezuela now, taking out tens of millions of barrels of oil, and going to Houston, going to Alaska, going to Louisiana, going to different places for refinement, refineries, and it's been very much amazing. The administration's done in 18 months that most administrations have done in 8 years if you had a two-termer. We've done more in 18 months than anyone's ever seen before. Nobody's ever seen. This is the golden age of America. And we have a war that's going on. I guess you call it a war. Maybe I call it a military operation because they have no Navy. It's been obliterated. Their Air Force has been obliterated. They have no planes. Their missiles have been largely, they have some left. They have some, but they have far fewer than they had 4 or 5 months ago. Their manufacturing capacity is almost gone. The drone capacity is almost gone. There are very few, but they have some. If they have one, that's too many as far as I'm concerned. But we've done an amazing job with Venezuela. We've done an amazing job here. We're in there for 5 months, and I know what people like to say, because we've done a much bigger job, much more important job than we originally anticipated. So we're in there for 5 months, and if you look at Vietnam, they were in there for 20 years. You look at Afghanistan, they were in there for many years. You look at any one of the wars, Korea, any one of them, they're in there for many years. We're in for 5 months, and we have obliterated their military capacity. Again, they've got some left, but soon they won't have some left. So I just want to thank everybody around this table. You've been very special. I want to thank a lot of the media people, because many of you have been very, very fair. That's one of the reasons you're here, frankly. But you've been very fair. You've covered me this time, I mean, much more fairly, I think, than the first term. The first term was a great success. We had the greatest economy in history in the first term, and this term is going to blow it away. I think this term is going to actually blow it away. So it's an honor to have you, and I'd like to ask our great Vice President, J.D. Vance, to say a few words, followed by Marco and Pete and Scott and Bobby Kennedy. Okay? Thank you very much. Everybody, please.
8: Well, great. Thanks, Mr. President. First of all, thanks for having us at this historical and beautiful place. And it's an honor to be on the team, an honor to be able to work on fraud, which is what I'm going to talk about today, though I know we have a lot of things going on. This has been an amazing team, from Kelly Loeffler at SBA to Doug at the VA to Todd and Bobby Kennedy. This really has required a whole of administration approach to try to tackle fraud. There are a few things that I want to talk about and celebrate. The first is that just since the beginning of the fraud task force that I started under the president's leadership and direction, we have identified $230 billion of fraud that's being perpetrated against the American people, and we have halted already $56 billion of that. It's sometimes hard, once the money has already gone out the door, it's hard to get it back, but stopping it from going out the door is how we save the American people. $56 billion. And of course, we're going to keep on working on that. Just today, Mr. President, we will announce 17 new anti-fraud actions that will total about a third of $1 billion, and that's added to the $230 billion that we've already uncovered. And I want to just talk, for the benefit of the American people, about why do we care so much about this? Because what I always try to remind people is that fraud has two victims. So, to give one concrete example, there is a program that is administered by Medicaid, and that program ensures that low-income moms and low-income babies have access to neonatal care. Now, I think most Americans probably share my view that this is one of the great things about the United States of America, that if we see a baby and we see a young mother that requires help, we help our fellow Americans. That's a good thing. It's something that we should be proud of.
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17: I'm Dan Loney with Your Money Now. New York State is suing predictions platform Kalshi, saying that the company is running an illegal gambling operation. The suit says that Kalshi accepts wagers in disregard for the state's constitution and laws by not being registered with the State Gaming Association. Amazon shares are up about 13% today after its latest quarterly revenue beat Wall Street views. It also saw a surge in cloud growth, where revenue was up 37% year over year. The company says it's the fastest growth for Amazon in the last 18 quarters. Apple shares, though, are on the decline, down 9%, but after posting stronger than expected revenue in the quarter, thanks to a 22% jump in iPhone revenue. Is mixed, but are still trading in a fairly tight range. The Dow Industrial Average is up more than 100 points. The NASDAQ is trading flat. West Texas crude up 2% at $86 a barrel. And that's Your Money Now.
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19: Go after it and call it by name. I think we're building a very strong coalition there. We've had some successes in the Middle East, Mr. President, as you know, in the diplomatic front. The deal with Lebanon and Israel is unprecedented. President Ayoun was here a week ago. I think that was the first visit by a Lebanese president in over 30-some years. In fact, this is the first time the Israelis and the Lebanese government have spoken at the official level in close to 30 years. And that was thanks to your leadership. A lot of work to be done to keep that peace and build on it, but it's a real achievable. And of course, as you announced last night, Mr. President, this disarmament deal that you brought about with Steve and Jared's work on Hamas is another big step as well. It's something a lot of people thought would never happen. It needs to happen, but the fact that he even agreed to it is real achievable. Last point is on the Western Hemisphere. For the first time in 15, 20 years, the overwhelming majority of the countries in the Western Hemisphere are now led by pro-American leaders and pro-American governments. It's an extraordinary achievement, all of it happening through virtually every election that's happened in the Western Hemisphere since you were elected president has elected someone who is pro-American. And I think this is an incredible situation. And last but not least, and I have to thank a number of agencies here, particularly the Department of War, after that terrible earthquake in Venezuela, within 36 hours, the full force of the American government was on the ground providing humanitarian assistance. It was a sight to behold. The USS Ford, I think, was in their port. Our Marines and Armed Service personnel were helping run their airport and their tower. It is one of the fastest, most dramatic, and most effective humanitarian responses, certainly in recent history, if not ever. And they came at the direction of the president. In fact, within an hour of that earthquake hitting, I remember because I was overseas, the president called and said, make sure we go in there and help these people recover from this. And we did. And thanks to your leadership, Mr. President. It's a great story. Enough needs to be told about it because the credit goes to so many agencies represented here today, but really the Department of War's effort was phenomenal. So
9: Thank you.
20: Yes, sir.
9: Thank you very much, Marco. And just before we continue, I want to just congratulate Jay Clayton. He's with us today, as you know. He's had a big victory. He's going to be going to do a fantastic job. He's only done a, his whole life has been about doing a fantastic job. Congratulations.
21: Thank you, Mr. President, for the invitation, the opportunity to be here. It's an honor for the War Department to help run this facility, also from the food to defense line. It's an honor to have you, and it's great Americans here and all around the country and all around the world who are the core of what keep us safe. But in order to do that, you have to have a leader that's willing to put them in a position to do it. And that's my takeaway, Mr. President, is sort of 3 points. One, it takes courage. Two, it takes restoring a spirit, which you have done. And third, it takes investment, and not just an investment, but a generational investment. And I think people miss that. The courage it takes to seal the border, to say we're going to do it, and we're going to do it every single day, and we're going to do it on behalf of the American people. The courage to bomb the Houthis and say we will maintain freedom of navigation. I wonder why they're not involved in this conflict, the Houthis, even though they're a proxy of Iran, because they felt the weight of American power for 45 days, and you had the courage to do that. The courage to do Midnight Hammer and conclude the 12-day war by obliterating their nuclear sites, something no one, other presidents had the option on their table to do, but they never pulled the trigger because of the complications, because of the challenges, because of the risk, courage. The courage to take on the cartels and drugs, drug boats, and now forming the ACCC, the America's Counter-Cartel Coalition, with all those friendly governments that Marco talked about, who want to be shoulder to shoulder, not just with America, but with a bold, strong America with clear leadership. The courage to go get Maduro in the most dangerous, most heavily guarded house, inside the most heavily guarded fort, inside the most heavily guarded town in their capital city in the middle of the night, and changed the entire dynamic of that country and that region, and the world saw what the American military was capable to do. But that doesn't happen unless the commander-in-chief says you're authorized to do it, and we'll take the handcuffs off when you do it to ensure that Americans come home. The courage to undertake epic fury and this Iranian regime and ensure they never have a nuclear weapon, which remains your commitment, and frankly, the courage to negotiate with people that have shown no willingness to do so honestly, with incredible negotiators who are the best in the world, and give them every opportunity to do it, give those things up peacefully. All of that takes guts. But that comes on the backs of a change in the spirit of our department. You talk about spirit all the time, and you're right to do so. When you rip out DEI, when you rip out social engineering and social justice, and you put in merit, and then you untie the hands of commanders to be commanders, to enforce discipline and accountability, to get back to basics, then you get historic reenlistment inside our ranks. Our best people, Mr. President, are staying because they want to be in that kind of department. And then historic recruitment record amongst young Americans. Every month, our department breaks records. And when did that trend line start? On Election Day, 2024, when the American people said, I want to serve under this president. And that new name, the Department of War, has become the ethos, the warrior ethos of our department, again, spirit. And I will note, the flyovers will indeed continue until morale improves. But that's also spirit. Parades, 250, flyovers, the American people seeing and feeling their military in ways they have not in the past, that's spirit.
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6: News this hour at Town Hall. I'm Bob Agnew in Washington. Hamas has confirmed that it will disarm as part of a deal announced by President Trump that also requires Israel to end its strikes and pull out from Gaza. It marks a potential breakthrough in ending the war. Many of America's allies around the world are growingly comfortable, apparently, with waiting out the war with Iran, even as the administration argues their help is needed to more proactively bring an end to the conflict. University of South Florida research fellow Aman Mahmoudian says it is inevitable the conflict will soon involve even more countries.
23: This is going to be a war that is going to be expanded, is going to be enlarged day by day. And the recent events that took place, including the Ukrainians' attack on the Iranian and Russian cargoes in Caspian Sea, is also signaling that there are new parties that they may get involved into this war, without any invitation.
6: Former Deputy National Security Advisor to President Trump, K.T. McFarland, says that many countries have beefed up their own pipelines to try and avoid doing business through the strait controlled by Iran.
0: Instead of going through the Strait of Hormuz, they always had pipelines, but they never really put a lot of oomph into them. Those pipelines have been jazzed up, and new pipelines are being built to totally avoid the Strait of Hormuz, not just for Iran, but for every country in the region whose oil exports are affected by Iranian blackmail.
6: McFarland stresses a blockade is still in effect in Iran, with no ships getting through the strait. Major oil companies report massive profits while fighting between Iran and the U.S. impeded petroleum shipments. Prices for Brent crude soared above $100 a barrel for much of the spring. Constrained supplies meant consumers around the world paid more for fuel and were facing shortages. Right now on Wall Street, it is investors not sure which direction to go. They've all been fluctuating. The Dow right now back up by 93 points at this hour. The NASDAQ back up into positive territory, up by about 2 points, and the S&P 500 up by about a half a point. More from townhall.com.
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27: I'm Maria Bartiromo, and this is the Fox Business Report.
28: Stocks turned lower after an upbeat open, even though people are feeling a little better about the economy as measured by the University of Michigan. Its consumer sentiment index for the end of this month rose to 55.2. Chicago business activity increased slightly this month. The Chicago Business Barometer nudged up to a reading of 57.6. ExxonMobil and Chevron both reported very strong earnings, boosted by high crude oil prices. Chevron shares up 0.5%, though Wall Street was expecting even more from ExxonMobil, and shares are down 2%. Apple and Amazon reported an upbeat quarter. Amazon shares up 14%. Investors are disappointed with Apple's forecast, and Apple shares are down 9%. That's your Fox Business Report. I'm Jenny Cosola, invested in you.
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9: Very special. 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
10: Thank you, Mr. President. Let me just take a moment to take note of the historical significance.
11: Is that now?
10: Before the press came in, you asked all the cabinet members who had been to Camp David before, and about, I think about three-quarters of them had. I raised my hand, but I haven't been here for 62 years.
11: All right.
10: I've been here.
11: So live coverage of the cabinet meeting at Camp David. RFK Jr., the health secretary, jumping in there. And thank you, Kaylee. Yeah, we're live on Bloomberg Radio, streaming live on YouTube. Not very often we see that site at the iconic Laurel Lodge at Camp David. Now, we might go back there, because if the president starts to take questions, you know, we want to keep an ear on the conversation here with a very rare cabinet meeting at Camp David, and an even more rare situation to have cameras in the room. Are we going to Tyler, or what are we doing here? Charlie Pellett, okay. Now we know Tyler is there. We're going to talk to her in a moment. Charlie Pellett's watching Wall Street for us, and I got to tell you, Charlie, I thought this was bounce back day, but our gains are being challenged. What's up?
12: Indeed. We are seeing stocks waver, Joe Matthew, but right now the Dow, the S&P, NASDAQ, all higher emphasis on right now. It has been that kind of a day. Check back with us in a few minutes. We'll see what's going on. The big stories, though, earnings out of Apple and Amazon. We got Amazon leading the NASDAQ 100 index higher. Amazon right now up 14.4%. We've got Apple lagging the NASDAQ 100 index. Apple after earnings down 9.6%. The NASDAQ 100 index higher, a little change right now, up by about 0.1%. The NASDAQ composite index up 0.2%. S&P up 12. That is a gain of just about 0.3%. Dow Industrials up 156 for a gain of 0.4%. We are seeing an advance for the Philadelphia Stock Exchange Semiconductor Index, up now by 0.5%. Your 2-year, 4.29%. The 10-year, 4.73%, and the 30-year now at 5.26%. Gold down 1.5%, 4,042 the ounce. Crude, big story there. WTI 84.50 a barrel, up now by just about 1.1%. Oil majors, we are seeing gains, losses for ExxonMobil after earnings down 2.1%. Chevron after earnings up 1.3%. ConocoPhillips reports next week, and it is down by 0.1%. That, Joe Matthew, is a Bloomberg Business Flash.
11: All right, Charlie, many thanks. We'll get back to Charlie Pellett 10, 15 minutes here watching Wall Street on the Friday edition of Balance of Power. It's good to see you. Thank you for joining us. We're live in Washington, although the president is up at Camp David. Tyler Kendall is live on the north of the West. Now, news, if there is going to be any from this cabinet meeting, may have yet to emerge. If he does go to questions, we've got a lot of questions about a lot of things, from the war with Iran, of course, to everything that's been happening on Capitol Hill, this potential deal with Hamas that is being reported on, affordability, the economy. Tyler Kendall is our Washington correspondent. Tyler, not much news coming out of this yet. What was the point of bringing the whole cabinet to the top of the mountain?
13: Joe, that's a good question, because, of course, this is particularly rare event that press is being able to be inside of this cabinet meeting at Camp David. President Trump made his way over there alongside Secretary of State Marco Rubio and Secretary of Defense Pete Hegseth, putting perhaps this heightened focus on the conflict with Iran, out with some rhetoric earlier today characterizing the U.S. as winning the conflict. So perhaps this is going to serve as some sort of status check, at least behind closed doors, as the war in the Middle East continues to dominate the conversation. To your point, not much news quite yet. President Trump did reiterate that he feels that Iran is being dishonest when it comes to the deal, going on to add that he thinks Iran soon won't have any military capacity left. But pair that with comments he then made about how he is urging defense contractors to ramp up their production when it comes to replenishing U.S. stockpiles, giving us a little bit more insight into how the administration is thinking about the timeline for this this conflict, because, Joe, as you well know, we're continuing to see escalation, including new this morning with Iranian state media reporting that the IRGC rerouted at least six vessels that were not using the Iranian-approved route, but the U.S.-coordinated route, now saying that they are advising any commercial shipping shipper insurers to not listen to CENTCOM's demands.
11: Well, I'll tell you what, I thought, to be honest, Tyler, that the president would come out of the chute today with news on Gaza and Hamas, with reports that there is a framework here, not even, he's the one reporting it on Truth Social, for demilitarizing the Gaza Strip. Is this real?
13: Well, if the agreement does hold, it would be a very significant breakthrough when it comes to that 20-point peace plan to resolve the conflict in Gaza after really what's been months of stalled progress. But to your point, there are questions here on exactly how this would be implemented. According to the U.S., absolutely pivotal here, of course, is that Hamas needs to disarm. An Israeli official tells Bloomberg News that Israel is also looking for this deal to include a total demilitarization of the Gaza Strip. Then Israel would start to withdraw its forces. But Joe, we're already starting to hear some conflicting views on the sequencing of this agreement. Hamas did come out and they confirmed that they did agree to a deal, but they are saying that how I just laid it out, that's not what they agreed to. They're saying that Israel needs to withdraw its forces first before it takes any steps. So a lot of big questions here. The U.S. says that they still need to refine the details, according to an official.
11: Well, Tyler, I want you to come with us back to Maryland, because the president just went to questions at Camp David. We'll compare notes with Tyler, see how long this goes. President Trump now live again at Camp David.
0: What comes first?
6: Mr. Infantino speak to your proposal to sell a stake in the World Cup, and is that something you support? Did FIFA or Mr. Infantino speak to you about their proposal to sell a stake in
14: the World Cup? No, I never spoke to him.
15: Mr. President, you said this morning on Truth Social that victims of government abuse should be paid back.
14: Yeah.
15: Even if it's not the anti-weaponization fund, would you still want the acting attorney general to find a new way to do that?
14: Weaponization against large numbers of people in our country by the Biden administration and by Obama, but by the Biden administration in particular in this case. But large numbers of people, their lives have been ruined, they've been destroyed, families have been, decimated, they've gone to prison for no reason whatsoever. There's never been a group of people, most likely, I can think of a couple that were treated pretty badly, groups, but there's essentially never been a group of people treated so badly as these people. And this fund was not for me. This fund was for those people that have been weaponized, that have been abused. Now, I was abused. They attacked my house, Mar-a-Lago, where I live. And I, big damages should have been given to me. I don't want anything. I'm not talking about myself. I think that there's a group of people in this country, history will show, that were treated like nobody else has ever been treated so badly, so horribly. Their families have been ruined. Many, many suicides. They've committed suicide. People that were very successful that wanted to go to a rally or an event and ended up spending the rest of their lives in horror. No? So, you can say what you want about the fund, and they've agreed to not have a fund. But there are a lot of people that are very upset about it. A lot of Republican people, a lot of Democrat people are very upset about it. A lot of people were covered. I wasn't covered by that fund. I don't want to be covered by the fund. I probably was abused more than anybody in the history of our country. But I wasn't looking for that. But there were a lot of people. And I'll tell you something. Todd Blanche is a very, very good man. And he shouldn't be in the middle of this. He should get approved, because you will never get anybody like him. You're never going to get anybody. And to make him a pawn in this whole thing, this is being done by a senator. And I don't really blame him, to be honest with you. I endorsed his opponent. And as soon as I endorsed his opponent went through the roof and he won the primary election in Texas for the Senate. And the man that lost, the man that I didn't endorse, has become very angry, and that's okay. I understand that. I probably would do the same thing. Do I know the truth? I think I'd do the same thing.
16: Mr. President, on that, though, do you agree, just to be clear, do you agree with the acting attorney general that the anti-weaponization fund is dead? And why not just put that in writing?
14: Well, it is dead, but I wish it weren't, to be honest with you. I think people were horribly treated, horribly abused. This has nothing to do with Todd. This was me. horribly abused, and I'd like to see them compensated for the pain. They lost their families. They committed suicide. Many people committed suicide. They went down for an innocent journey. And I'm not only talking there, I'm talking about not even having to do with that. The way they were treated. The Biden administration and the Obama administration weaponized government and destroyed lives.
16: But should they put it in writing?
1: Are you willing to accept limits on the scope of the audit immunity deal in order to get Attorney General Blanche confirmed?
14: Well, no, he should be approved forthwith. I mean, you're never going to get a person like that. Everybody agrees to it. Don't forget, Senator Cornyn thought he was phenomenal until he lost. You know, when he lost, is that a correct statement? You come from Texas.
1: Yes.
14: I mean, he thought this was the most incredible person. And when he lost, and he lost because of me. I endorsed somebody else. And as soon as I endorsed the other person became a rocket ship upward. And he lost. And, you know, I think I'd be the same.
1: But would you
14: I mean, I shouldn't say that, but I'd be upset also. And so I fully understand it. He shouldn't be that way. I shouldn't be that way. But he is that way. He's become a very angry person. And I understand you have a couple of others that are cause their defeat too, and you know, we'll probably hear from them too. Yeah,
17: Mr. President, that's wrong. There's a report that you got a proposal from the military to go big and hit them hard over 10 or 14 days.
14: Well, we're going big.
17: Are you going to consider?
14: We've already gone big. Look, I mean, what's big? They had 159 ships. That was their entire Navy. 159. Their entire Navy is laying at the bottom of the sea. I'd say that's going big. They had 200 airplanes. They're all gone. Every one of them. They're not one airplane. They had anti-aircraft weaponry, very good, but it didn't work. And it's all gone. Their radar is all gone. Their leaders are all gone. Everything's all gone. But they'll fight onward.
17: Mr. Sir. President, on Ukraine, you said the other day that you're not sure about whether to grant Ukraine the Patriot missile license that have been discussed. Do you want to see more from Zelensky before you take that action?
14: Well, it's a big step. Look, we have the greatest weapons in the world. We have the greatest drones in the world. People don't know that. We have the greatest weaponry in the world. We have, in the case of President Zelensky, he'd like to have some Patriots. He'd like to have some Tomahawks, which are, you know, lethal, one offensive, one defensive. But give somebody the... I mean, the Patriot, as an example, the other day you read that five missiles were shot. They were going 8,600 miles an hour. Think of it, 8,600. Now a car, if you go 60, it gets to be a little faster. If you go 100, 8,600 miles an hour. And they were big missiles. And they were shot at Jordan. And our guys were there. Bing, bing, bing, bing, bing. Five. Bing, bing, bing, bing, bing. But I don't want to be my six. I had to be very careful. That would have been a great sound, but there were five missiles, and we shot all five down before they got close. Nobody else has that capacity. These weapons are incredible. We have to be very careful about letting somebody build them. You know, it's very important now. We are building many plants now to make those, and other the Tomahawk missile is an incredible thing. You can go into a doorway. You can put it through a window of a house. Nobody's ever seen anything like it. You have to be very judicious, but you have to be very careful. Now, we have not agreed to that. We're talking about it. But it's a hard thing to give away that kind of technology. And I don't think that ever happened. But, you know, those people that you give that technology, they can someday turn on you. You know, that is possible. If you look at war, it's happened a couple of times over the years, right? So we have to be very careful. I mean, we guard that. We have the greatest military in the world, but we have the greatest weapons in the world. Now we have to make them a little bit faster because we've given a lot away. You know, President Biden unfortunately gave a lot away to Ukraine, and he gave, and so did I. I mean, I gave them the javelins, the tanks.
19: Do you owe $10,000 or more to the IRS like Mark?
20: I've been doing home remodeling for 30 plus years, but the economy crashed. I wound up losing my home, losing my job, and on top of that, owing the IRS a ton of money. I owed the IRS $114,000. It really, truly was the worst part of my life.
19: Then Mark found tax relief advocates.
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18: I'm Dan Loney with Your Money Now. General Motors is going to launch its own in-vehicle AI system later this year. The latest offering is expected to be more integrated with the vehicle than the recently launched Gemini AI assistant from Google. GM is working with an unnamed LLM provider on the technology. Shares of Replimune Group have almost doubled today. The Boston area biotech firm received positive response on its RP1 drug trial from the FDA. The drug deals with a type of skin cancer. Share price has gone from $5 each to over $10. Amazon says it's recovered $600 million in tariff refunds in the second quarter and intends to return some of that cash to shoppers. The company landed in hot water with the White House last year after it was reported that it had planned to display tariff-related surcharges on its website. Wall Street stocks are gaining ground in the last hour. The Dow Industrial Average is up more than 150 points. NASDAQ is up a quarter of 1%. And that's Your Money Now.
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9: The other day, the five missiles were shot. We knocked them down, but we were in the midst of a negotiation. I mean, I'm waiting for Steve to call me. How's the negotiation going? And instead, I got a call from Pete that they just shot five missiles at one of our bases in Jordan. And we have bases in Jordan. Fortunately, our people operated the equipment. It's also very complex to operate. You know, you talk about the equipment. It's you have to be. Oftentimes you see, where did you go to school? MIT, Caltech. I mean, you know, they go to schools that are not as normal for the military, to be honest with you. We have unbelievably brilliant people operating that equipment. And when you don't, you know, the equipment, the shots miss, the safety misses or the accuracy misses. We have unbelievable people. Think of it. We had 111 at one point a couple of months ago. 111 over a short period of time, missiles were shot at the Abraham Lincoln aircraft carrier. Great, beautiful ship. One of the most beautiful ships to me, designed once. 111 missiles going out. Out of the 111 missiles, 111 missiles were shot down quite a bit earlier than they got, I mean, long before they got there. They were shot down, it was almost, in a couple of cases, they were shot down almost as they were taking off. It's incredible technology. So you have a ship that costs billions of dollars, and you have missiles heading to it. 111 missiles were shot down, routinely shot down. And I spoke to the people. I like to reward people. I call them up on the president. And they were cool as a cucumber.
1: Mr. President, the last two nation strikes by CENTCOM, CENTCOM has said that those were meant to degrade Iran's ability to disrupt the Strait of Hormuz. How many more strikes will it take to significantly...
9: Well, you never know. Look, I mean, most people would have given up by then. You know, they've got no Navy, they got no Air Force. Most people would have given up. They haven't. So I give them credit for that. I mean, they're known as being tough. They're tough.
21: Back on Ukraine, what did you tell President Zelensky about the Patriots? Did you explain all that to him?
9: I did. I spoke about Patriots. I spoke to him about Tomahawks. I spoke to him about everything. I also spoke to him about, let's get this war over with. So last month, they had 25,000 people. It's averaging about 25,000 people a month die, mostly soldiers, almost entirely. But, you know, missiles are hitting areas also, but mostly soldiers. They had 25,000 soldiers. The month before that, it was 32,000 soldiers. I said, you got to get this war over with. I think he wants to make a deal, and I think Putin wants to make a deal. But there's a lot of dislike, as you probably noticed.
21: He seems very reluctant to make concessions, President Putin.
9: Well, nobody wants to make concessions, but they're both going to have to make some concessions. I mean, you got to make a deal. 25,000 young, beautiful people, soldiers, mostly soldiers, are dying a month. I ended 8 wars. That was the war I thought would maybe go first. And it really hasn't. It's gone less. I mean, I ended wars that were, in theory, much more difficult to end. We had a couple that were into the 30-year category. Well, the Congo, look at the Congo in Rwanda. That was a nasty war. And they have peace. I don't know how long that was going to stay. But we ended India-Pakistan. 11 planes were shot down. That was raging. That was done. I used tariff. I said, if you're going to go to war, 250% tariff to each of them. And they screamed and yelled and were very angry. They were both angry about it. And a day later, they called and they said, we will not go to war. But I ended up, and the prime minister of Pakistan said, I saved 50 million lives. Because that's 2 nuclear powers, serious nuclear powers. Thank you very much, everybody. Thank you. Minnesota is behind it. You know who's behind it? Minnesota, because they're grossly incompetent. I think the governor's behind it. I don't think there was an Iranian cyber attack. I think that Minnesota ought to get its act together. It's one of the worst run states. J.D. will tell you. He found tremendous corruption in Minnesota. And by the way, just gave me a report. Massive future things having to do with corruption in Minnesota are happening right now. Thank you.
2: Thank you, guys.
4: Thank you.
2: All right,
11: there you have the end of that conversation. A rare cabinet meeting live, televised, and broadcast live on the radio from Maryland. President Trump there taking questions, actually started making some news. That brought you back to the gathering at the top of the mountain, specific to Ukraine. Not sure that this was something he even planned to bring up. Of course, he was asked about it by a reporter, suggesting that there is no agreement for Ukraine to make its own Patriot missiles. He said it's hard to agree to give away that technology. There's a risk of giving it away and them turning on you. We have the greatest weapons in the world. We have to be very careful about giving out the secrets to those weapons. He compared having referred to the Patriots and Tomahawks that Zelensky would like to have, compared them to chips made by NVIDIA. Fascinating moment. He was asked immediately after that, did you tell Zelensky about the Patriots? He said, I spoke with him about Patriots, Tomahawks. I also spoke with him about ending the war. I think he wants to make a deal, going on to say they both have to make concessions, referring to Russia and Ukraine. We're going to unpack more of what we just heard when we connect with Tyler Kendall at the White House. First, we want to update Wall Street, where we do see indexes holding positive here. And Charlie Pellett has details as we look under the hood, live from World Headquarters in New York. Charlie, take it away.
12: All right, now we are looking at gains for the U.S. stock market. Joe Matthew, we heard the president talking about Patriot missiles. They are made by Lockheed Martin. Lockheed shares, they're up today by 0.9%. Again, the Dow, the S&P, NASDAQ, all advancing. S&P right now up 27 points. That is a gain of 0.4%. Dow Industrials also up 0.4%. NASDAQ up by 0.5%, and the NASDAQ 100 index up 0.4%. That index being led higher right now after earnings from Amazon. Amazon shares surging by 15%. At the other end of the NASDAQ 100 index, the top laggard, Apple. After earnings right now, we got Apple shares. They are plunging by 9.9%. But bottom line here, stocks are moving higher. They have been wavering. A rally in chip makers is easing somewhat. Further losses in bonds showing the market is struggling to process the message from Fed Chair Kevin Warsh this week. Right now, we have got the SOX, the Philadelphia Stock Exchange Semiconductor Index, up by 1%. The VIX back below 17 now. The 2-year, 4.29%. The 10-year, 4.73%. And the 30-year at 5.26%. Spot gold, 4,047 the ounce, down 1.4%. West Texas Intermediate crude, 84.54 a barrel, up by 1.1%. Barrel of Brent, just below $90 now, higher by 1%. Keeping an eye on crypto-linked companies such as Strategy, it reported a second-quarter net loss of $8.2 billion as Bitcoin prices declined during the quarter. Bitcoin now down 2.9%, 62,860 on Bitcoin. Also, Coinbase Global reported last night. It reported a third consecutive quarterly decline in revenue, with second-quarter revenue dropping 19% to $1.22 billion. ExxonMobil and Chevron both out with earnings, and right now we do have Chevron shares up 1.6%, ExxonMobil down 1.8%. That, Joe Matthew, is a Bloomberg Business Flash.

0: He is kicking up, though. Maybe thanks in part to the moonshot. I want to get back to the cabinet meeting. We just brought it to you live here on Bloomberg Radio. The President of the United States with his top lieutenants at Camp David in the iconic Laurel Lodge. We're told the president doesn't love going to Camp David. And to be honest, I still can't figure out why they just went all the way up there for that. It was a cabinet meeting, not unlike one that would take place at the White House. Maybe they're having races with the golf carts or something up there, but it's pretty unusual. We don't tend to see a live television camera anywhere at Camp David. And the president made a bit of news, whether he planned to or not, when it comes to Ukraine and our support for Ukraine. This idea of giving them license to make their own Patriot missiles may not be fully baked. Tyler Kendall's on the North Lawn right now to tell us a little bit more about this. And I know, Tyler, you're trying to read between the lines just like we are here, but the president did make clear that this is not an actual deal. He says, we've not agreed to that. It's hard to agree to give away that technology. There's a risk of giving it away and them turning on you. Should we assume that President Zelensky understands this?
1: There's a few points of context that we should provide here, Joe, including that on July 8th, during the NATO summit, President Trump had pledged that the U.S. was going to grant those licenses to allow Ukraine to build these Patriots. It's important because Ukraine really wants the already built Patriots, but they had at least wanted to start building them on their own. In fact, the Ukrainian President Zelensky was here at the White House on Tuesday, and while he was in Washington, we have reporting that he had met with officials from Lockheed Martin to talk about what potential production would ultimately look like. And at the time, we heard from the U.S. ambassador to Ukraine saying that they thought that they could get this production up and running in 10 to 12 months. This is important because Ukraine had come to the U.S. this week asking for 300 Patriot missiles to be given over to them amid what has been some gaps in their air defense systems as the conflict with Russia continues on. So very interesting and newsy comments from President Trump here since the two leaders had just met, though perhaps it's not so surprising. Joe, we have some reporting from Bloomberg News that broke overnight that the U.S. ambassador to Ukraine did say that they did not get that hard commitment because of U.S. shortages, knowing that earlier in his remarks, President Trump did talk about those stockpiles and the need for U.S.-based defense companies to start replenishing them here at home before he can think about sending them abroad.
0: Great reporting, Tyler. Thank you so much. Keeping us abreast here of an ever-developing situation with Ukraine. We thought we might get more news on Gaza and Iran, but it brings us back to Ukraine and Russia. We'll assemble our political panel coming up next. Jeannie Shanzano and Leslie Shedd are with us as ExxonMobil and Chevron both put up boffo earnings. Wall Street may not love everything they're seeing from Exxon, but you better believe that Democrats on Capitol Hill are paying attention. Get ready for the next debate over a windfall profits tax. We'll play it to the panel next, only here on Bloomberg.
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5: With SRN News, I'm Bob Agnew in Washington. President Trump speaking to reporters at Camp David says his policies have helped make life-saving drugs more affordable to Americans. He also defended the duration of the war, saying he's trying to wrap it up with Iran as quickly as possible, and that other wars have gone on much, much longer. Former advisor to the president, K.T. McFarland, says one unseen weapon the U.S. has in its standoff with Iran is the ability to cripple its economy. She says that inflation has gone up dramatically in Iran since the war began, and that it is continuing to suffer a number of consequences. Also at SRNnews.com, a drifting SpaceX rocket on a collision course now with the moon after launching a pair of lunar landers more than a year ago. The rocket's upper stage will unintentionally slam into the moon on Wednesday of this coming week, carving out a crater and sending up a plume of dust and rubble. Scientists and skygazers are eager.
6: With the Wall Street Business Report, I'm Rich Thomason. Strong earnings reports from American tech giants, including Apple, have sent overseas stock markets soaring, and Wall Street opened higher this morning. Strong iPhone and MacBook computer sales boosted Apple's results beyond Wall Street's expectations. Amazon plans to boost spending on tech, mostly AI, by an additional 10%. This after the tech and e-commerce giant delivered strong profits and net sales during the fiscal second quarter, helped by surging growth in its prominent cloud computing unit. Amazon reported net income of $62.65 billion, or $5.75 per share, in the three-month period ending June 30th. Anthropic says its AI models hacked into three organizations during testing. This comes just days after OpenAI said its AI models went rogue and hacked into another company.
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7: AMD will be among the chip names reporting next week. We've got the two-year currently yielding 4.29%, the 10-year 4.73%, and the 30-year 5.26%. Again, that 10-year bears repeating, 4.73%. Gold down $58 the ounce to $4,044, down 1.4%. West Texas Intermediate crude up 1.3%. $84.60 barrel. Brent just below $90 now, higher by 1%. Amy Wu Silverman is head of derivatives strategy at RBC Capital Markets, and she told us when it comes to the markets, you cannot ignore the political landscape.
8: I'm looking at midterms. I know that sounds really early, but I actually think the sentiment is focused on that, especially if there is any anti-AI sentiment building and how that impacts the overall market.
7: Amy Wu Silverman saying look out for data centers and AI, head of derivative strategy at RBC Capital Markets, a guest on Bloomberg Daybreak. ExxonMobil, right now after earnings, we do have shares of ExxonMobil tumbling by 1.8%. ConocoPhillips will report next week. It is up by 0.1%. Chevron higher now, also reporting earnings up by 1.8%. Miami Mike, our Mike McGlone, will have a whole lot more coming up on energy for you, specifically crude oil in just a moment. Recapping, looking at gains for the S&P up by about 0.4%. The SOX up 0.7%. And Amazon bears repeating, it is surging after earnings up by 15%. Lots going on. That's Joe Matthew. This is a Bloomberg Business Flash.
9: My good friend Charlie Pellett, thank you, sir. He'll be back coming up at the top of the hour, 1 p.m. Eastern time. Charlie Pellett knows how this is done. He's a broadcaster. And my radio brother, he's up there in New York, I'm in Washington, and frequently the stories we talk about collide. And this is a great example today with the story Charlie was just talking about. ExxonMobil, Chevron blowing the doors off, right? The numbers are incredible, unless, of course, you ask Wall Street. Exxon's trading lower. It's down 2% right now. Chevron's doing great. It's up 2%. And it's all about their earnings results. Now, we're going to try to kind of put this all together into a story. When I talk about how I get to work with the brightest minds every day in Washington and around the world here at Bloomberg, you're going to see what I'm talking about over the next 90 minutes here, starting with, yes, Miami Mike McGlone, who's going to talk to us about the reaction that we're seeing in oil, because crude is up today. We're up a little more than 1% for WTI, just south of $85. Brent just south of 90, because we're still shooting at each other. And the Strait of Hormuz might be getting some oil through, but there's so much confusion about where we stand right now. And by the way, we're adding the Red Sea to this with the Houthi rebels. A war that has been seeing escalation is rattling nerves in the energy market. And what this means for the corporations is important here through the eyes of the market and Washington. Connect the dots there with our political panel in a moment, because there are a lot of Democratic lawmakers, many of whom you've heard of, Elizabeth Warren, who are talking about a windfall profit tax now because of what's going on here. And not just that, they want to know to what extent these companies are profiting on the war. Mike McGlone covers the sector for us here, our energy and senior commodities strategist at Bloomberg Intelligence. Great to see you, my friend. Welcome back, as always, to Balance of Power. Let's start with the commodity itself. Crude oil has seen much higher prices, but we've been ticking up since the resumption of hostilities in the Middle East here. Do you see us retesting highs? Are you surprised that we're at the levels we're at now?
10: I guess the answer is no and no, Joe. I don't think we're going to get near that high at 120. We could bounce to 100 and something bad happening in the Gulf. But as you pointed out, there is hostility still in the Gulf. And crude oil at around $84, $85 a barrel is the same price as first traded in 2007. But that's what we're looking forward to. We're looking forward to what this is doing. It's accelerating that process of excess supply to the U.S. But you mentioned profits from corporations. One of the main ways they're doing that is the crack spreads. Like gasoline price around $4.11, that's 2008's high, and crude oil is very low. That spread is where they're making a lot of money, and just normal forces will pressure that lower. Obviously, it's distorted by the Gulf at the moment. So I like to lead in and enter that by the time we get the midterms, the bottom line is, what did Mr. Trump need? He can help make crude oil go lower. Gasoline might be a little harder, but what also he has in his favor is natural gas still goes down and is going down, and that's the number one source of heat, electricity, and fertilizer in this country.
9: I still say Crack Spread, great band name. Somebody's going to start like a punk rock band named Crack Spread, and Mike McGlone's going to be the lead singer. Exxon, I know, I don't want to go too, I'm not going to drag you through the earnings. I'm taken by the excuse today. As lawmakers want to investigate the extent to which oil companies are profiting off the war, Mike, Exxon is trading lower, and because the war, in part, itself. Earnings per share missed the average analyst estimate as disruptions from the Middle East war and downtime challenges impacted results. Just broadly speaking, is this scenario good or bad for big oil?
10: It's It's so repeatable, Joe. It's so expected. It's very silly. We have a free market capitalism in this country. It's part of the reason we're great compared to Venezuela and Russia is because we're allowed the companies to make profits and produce all this energy. And if they don't make profits, then they're not going to produce energy, and we got a big problem. But it always happens when prices spike. But the key thing to always remember in commodities is you're almost always better off as an investor holding those commodities, like as measured by the XL ETF, versus the underlying commodity. Because they create more with less every day. And I'm just a big fan of free market capitalism and let investors make some money. And by the way, a lot of pension funds endowments are doing well because of their allocations to energy.
9: Okay. You're the greatest, Mike. Thank you. Have a great weekend. Where every day is sunny in Miami at Bloomberg Intelligence. Now, we want to bring our panel in on this because, as I mentioned, Sheldon Whitehouse, Democrat from Rhode Island, Elizabeth Warren, Democrat from Massachusetts, are out with a letter to oil executives demanding details of how they have profited from the war or lobbied the White House in ways that benefit them. To actually comport and prosecute this war in a way that benefits big oil companies. I'm not saying that this is happening. This is what they're asking for. Enter Brad Sherman. You've heard from him before on this program, a Democrat from California. He is up with legislation that would impose a windfall tax on oil companies until the war with Iran is over, the strait is reopened, and crude oil goes back below $75 a barrel. You think that's going to pass this Congress? Our great panel today includes Jeannie Shanzano, Bloomberg Politics contributor. She's back, democracy visiting fellow at Harvard Kennedy School's Ash Center, and happy that Leslie Shedd is back with us, president of Rising Communications. As I mentioned, our Republican strategist, who is also a fellow at the Atlantic Council and has great insights on geopolitics. Great to see you both here. Jeannie, is Brad Sherman for real in this Congress?
11: He is for real in this political context, and he is right to do this. This is going to be a midterm fought out over the economy, and the economy is struggling. And the number one way in which people feel that is the price of gas and the price of oil. So when people hear that yesterday the oil companies had earnings through the roof and they are profiting, of course, they are reminded once again that while in this country it is a very good time to be a millionaire or a billionaire, it's not such a good time to be a working American who's struggling to pay for gas. And of course, Joe, this is coming as mortgage rates hit 6.66% yesterday. We are at about 1.5 in growth. I mean, these are really tough numbers. Inflation, jobs, all of these things concerning. And so he is right politically, as is Elizabeth Warren and Sheldon Whitehouse, to say we need to know why you are profiting at this time when the rest of the United States and the American public, the regular folks, I won't say regular Joes, but the regular folks are suffering.
9: No such thing, Jeannie. Hey, Leslie, Exxon and Chevron together report a combined $26.5 billion in profits. This is from the quarter. People were paying a lot more for gas than they were a couple of months ago. So is there some populist politics here for Republicans, or do they have to be in line with drill, baby, drill and the president's energy agenda?
12: I mean, I don't know what Brad Sherman is smoking if he thinks something like that is going to pass in this Congress, but it's absolutely not. First of all, it's just bad policy to put a tax on companies that are successful. As your previous guest was saying, this is a capitalist country. We want to encourage American businesses to grow and thrive and make as much money as they can. And keeping in mind, too, this isn't some evil corporation that's hoarding all of this money for itself. There are millions of Americans, including some of these middle class teachers, farmers, nurses, that are invested in companies like Exxon and Chevron. And when they do well, that helps them. It helps them make money in their 401k. It helps them make money in the stock market. So this idea of putting some massive tax on energy companies right now, it's just silly.
9: Well, okay. By the way, Brad Sherman always struck me as a very sober man. I don't know if anyone, I mean, I know it's California, but Jeannie, the numbers that we're talking about here are impressive. $26.5 billion Is this something for the Sheldon White House and Elizabeth Warren wing of the party, or is this something that moderate Democrats can talk about around the country, knowing that people are probably going to be paying at least $4 a gallon through the midterms, unless something big changes here?
11: Yeah, I mean, if Democrats and Republicans don't talk about it, people are still feeling it. It's a reminder every day. You get in your car, you fill up, it's incredibly expensive. And everything is expensive. But I just want to go back to for a minute to the politics of this thing. This is interesting because you also have a Republican Party that, while Leslie and other people are talking about free markets, that's not where Donald Trump's wing of the party is going. Let's look at what the Department of Commerce did yesterday. They're talking about taking equity stakes in seven companies under the CHIPS and Science Act. That is a populist move. So while they're critiquing Democrats and the left wing of the party for being socialist, they themselves are acting in the most socialist way possible, that our government is going to take over or take equity stock in companies. And this is where this is a fight between the populists. And I have to say, if the question is, do you want to be a populist in terms of the government taking equity stock in private companies, or do you want to be a populist who's arguing that our healthcare costs should be lowered? I go on the side of the healthcare costs being lowered and the oil prices being lowered and groceries being lowered. And this is the problem that the Republicans have at this point politically. And so, yes, every Democrat, and if they were wise Republicans, would keep talking about the mess the president has created when it comes to costs and what they can do to help average Americans while millionaires and billionaires are benefiting to an enormous amount. And that's not something that people need to be told. They see it and feel it every day.
9: Yeah. Interesting story on the terminal about what Exxon and Chevron are doing with this money, because, look, these days are not going to last forever. While it might seem like this war could do so, they are putting profits into debt reduction as opposed to buying back shares or investing it into research and development due to caution about the duration of war-driven price rallies. Again, we are up a bit today when it comes to the actual commodity. Leslie, I want to tap your geopolitical bona fides here for a moment. When you see crude oil rising back again toward $90 a barrel where we are, gas today, I haven't checked till right now, $4.10 nationally. It's up a couple pennies from when it fell back earlier this week. Do people need to just brace for this as the new normal? I mean, we're looking at a conflict in the Middle East that's showing no signs of stopping. And the president just indicated in this cabinet meeting that this sort of rolling on again, off again, just could be going on for a long time. We have less than a minute. What do you think?
12: I think I've mentioned this before. I think that eventually we will be able to route around the Strait of Hormuz as much as possible. You're already seeing something like 9 or 10 million barrels a day. So about 50% of the oil that was going through the Strait before is being rerouted on these pipelines. More of these are being rehabilitated. Others are being built. It feels forever, but I do believe there will be an end in sight, even if the conflict continues to last longer.
9: It could take some time to build those pipelines, but it would be remarkable to render the Strait of Hormuz irrelevant. Might be a way to end this. Jeannie, Leslie, thank you so much. They'll be back in our second hour. Kaylee Lyons will join us, as will our global television audience, only here on Bloomberg.
13: Is life insurance still on your list from earlier this year? Now is the perfect time to just get it done. A buddy told me that securing life insurance sooner rather than later can help you lock in lower rates for years to come. So I added this to my list this year and got it done. I called SelectQuote and was shocked at how easy and affordable life insurance is. I'm 40 and got a...
14: I'm Dan Loney with Your Money Now. We are seeing a strong rebound for Wall Street through the session today. The Dow Industrial Average is currently up more than 200 points. Meanwhile, the NASDAQ is up more than 100. Oil prices are ticking higher today. West Texas crude is up 1% at around $84 a barrel. The average long-term U.S. mortgage rate rose for the fourth consecutive week to its highest level in a year, another setback for prospective homebuyers. Freddie Mac reports that the benchmark 30-year fixed-rate mortgage rose to 6.66%, up 8 basis points in the last 7 days. Heading into the weekend, gasoline prices remain at their highest levels in several weeks due to the Iran war. AAA says that the national average for regular unleaded is $4.10 today, which is the same price it was a week ago. Diesel is up to $5.35 a gallon, and that's up 10 cents a gallon in the last 7 days. That's Your Money Now.
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5: News this hour at Town Hall. I'm Bob Agnew in Washington. President Trump speaking to reporters at Camp David today said his policies have helped make life-saving drugs more affordable for Americans.
24: So we now have the lowest drug prices anywhere in the world. We're tied with the lowest, but we're basically its favorite nation. So we have the lowest drug prices anywhere in the world from the highest drug prices anywhere in the world. Now, what that does for your health care, I mean, I see these fake polls where the Democrats have wonderful numbers on this stuff, and they are horrible what they've done. Obamacare is a total disaster. It's a costly wreck. It's unaffordable. We call it the Unaffordable Care Act. It's a disgrace. They never even thought of being able to do something like this. They didn't even try.
5: Former Deputy National Security Advisor to the President, K.T. McFarland, says one unseen weapon the U.S. has in its war with Iran is the ability to hurt that country's economy.
25: And then if you look at the economic part of it, ceasefire, no ceasefire, the blockade has continued. No oil is getting out of Iran, no ships of any sort in or out of Iran, no oil from Iran is getting out. Maybe Iran has some overland routes where it's trading, but by and large, you know, it's now an anaconda strategy.
5: Amazon and tech stocks giving the markets a boost on Wall Street.
0: I'm Damian Troisi, and this is Markets in a Minute. Stocks rose in morning trading on Wall Street free Friday. The S&P 500 rose 0.6%. The index is heading for its first winning week in the last three. The Dow rose 216 points, or 0.4%. The Nasdaq Composite jumped 1.2%. Amazon led the market after reporting much stronger profit for its latest quarter than analysts expected. It surged 14% in morning trading. Stocks of computer chip makers also rose and helped push broader gains in the market. The stock market's gains came even though oil prices continued to rise and worries about inflation weigh on the bond market. Damian Troisi, New York.
5: More of these stories at Town Hall.
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5: A SpaceX rocket is on a collision course with the moon.
3: Space tracking experts say that on Wednesday, a drifting SpaceX rocket unintentionally will slam into the moon after launching two lunar landers more than a year ago. Space tracking expert Bill Gray says impact could be near Einstein Crater on the moon's sunlit western limb at seven times the speed of sound. But scientists aren't too concerned about the piece of space junk as more and more items cram into orbit. The space crash is expected to happen in the wee hours Wednesday, and eastern parts of the U.S. and Canada, as well as much of South America, are expected to get the best views. I'm Donna Water.
5: Anthropic says AI models hacked into three organizations during testing. That comes days after OpenAI said its AI models went rogue and hacked into another company. Anthropic says on its website it discovered the incidents after reviewing a number of evaluation runs. Breaking news at Town Hall. Changes are being made in Scouting America.
4: At the National Jamboree, one of Scouting's biggest events, dedicated spaces for gay young people, women, and scouts of color have been eliminated. Some scouts who had planned to attend in West Virginia backed out. Defense Secretary Pete Hegseth threatened to end the Pentagon's century-old partnership with Scouting America if it did not make changes, including refocusing away from diversity initiatives. A Scouting America spokesperson said the organization remains fully committed to welcoming and serving all youth, but did not address questions about the changes to the Jamboree. I'm Ed Donahue.
5: A set of stolen Civil War-era cannonballs turned up in a passenger suitcase during a routine security screening at an Alabama airport. The Federal Transportation Security Administration said the relics were discovered at Gulf Shores International Airport earlier this month. More of these stories at townhall.com.
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6: I'm Jerry Willis, and this is the Fox Business Report. An early rally fizzled out after interest rates on U.S. Treasuries rose. Barron's is reporting the three Federal Reserve policymakers who preferred raising interest rates by a quarter of a percent this week have lost confidence that inflation will return to the 2% goal on its own. Americans are more upbeat about the economy this month. The University of Michigan's late July reading on consumer sentiment improved from earlier in the month to a reading of 55.2. Reports say financial technology company Chime will be cutting 10% of its workforce as it steps up use of artificial intelligence. It's about 140 jobs. Research firm layoffs.com says global tech layoffs this year have affected more than 124,000 people. That's your Fox Business Report. I'm Jenny Cosola. Invested in you.
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10: 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And welcome to today's show. Here as we start to close out the month of July of 2026. Hard to believe this year seems to be just flying by. I mean, this is the year that my daughters graduated from high school. And in just a few weeks, less than a month, I take my family goes down to Orange County to take one of our daughters down, who's attending Chapman University, the Dodge Film School. And we're going to be spending a few days down there. So that particular week, I will not be broadcasting live. That's basically the third week of August. But I'm going to try and have a show pre-recorded for you all. Can't guarantee it, but I'm going to try to have a show pre-recorded for you all while I'm out of town. So today I thought I would spend the show talking about something that we have here in California called the Small Estate Affidavit, and talk about how it's used and how the laws have been changing around the Small Estate Affidavit, mainly the amount of estate that can be covered by the Small Estate Affidavit. Now, here's the deal. I think everyone might agree that waiting 18 months for a probate judge to sign a single document isn't just frustrating. Well, you know what? It's often entirely unnecessary. You may feel that a full court proceeding or probate is the only way to settle the affairs of a loved one, especially if you're worried about losing 5% of the value of the estate, statutory fees, or you're facing the delays that often occur in probate court, especially throughout the Bay Area. However, updated 2026 rules for a small estate affidavit here in California offer a much faster path for many families. So here's the deal. If the total personal property value in someone's estate after they died on or after April 1, 2026 is under $239,700, you can typically bypass the traditional probate process entirely. So, I can understand the anxiety that comes with discovering forgotten assets that are left outside of someone's trust, but you don't have to settle for years of uncertainty. So, let's talk about how to navigate the new 2026 threshold amounts and also how to use specialized tools like the Hegstat petition to get assets into a trust in as little as 7 to 10 days here in Santa Clara County, and as quickly as the same day in San Mateo and Contra Costa counties. So, what we're going to do is we're going to talk about what the small estate affidavit is and when it can be used. So, the small estate affidavit here in California, which is authorized under Probate Code Section 13100, allows you to collect the personal property owned by a decedent, that's somebody who has passed away, without stepping foot in a courtroom. It's a very powerful tool designed to bypass the traditional probate process, which can often drain estate value through statutory fees and administrative delays. Now, to use this method, you have to wait at least 40 days after the person in question has died. And if you're dealing with real property of a small estate value, the waiting period extends to 6 months. Now, for people dying on or after April 1, 2025, which was last year, the threshold was $208,850. But for people dying on or after April 1, 2026, this year, the limit increases to $239,700. Beyond simply avoiding court, using this process ensures you can take advantage of a step-up in basis, which is an income tax concept, which allows the reset of the value of inherited assets to their current market value for income tax purposes. So, it effectively will eliminate capital gains tax on any growth or appreciation that occurred during the lifetime of the decedent. And in some cases, that can save a family thousands of dollars in taxes. Now, also starting April 1, 2026, a significant new provision allows heirs to transfer a primary residence valued up to $750,000 through a simplified court petition. This is a major change in the law, and it's massive relief for many families in Santa Clara County and in some other Bay Area counties, and certainly in counties here in California where personal residences are valued at less than $750,000. Now, previously here in Santa Clara County, even a modest condominium would exceed the small estate limits, and that would force a family into full probate. So this new ceiling of $750,000 provides a realistic fast track for certain local homeowners who were previously stuck in the probate system because of the high property values here in Santa Clara County and beyond. So, when calculating the estate value, what counts and what is excluded? Now, determining if you qualify for a small estate affidavit, California says let's look at the gross value of specific assets. That's the gross value, not the net value, meaning you don't subtract out anything that's owed on the asset. You look at what the market value is. Now, what's excluded from this calculation? First and foremost, assets already owned and held in a trust, whether it's a revocable living trust or a trust that's now become irrevocable because the owner died. It also excludes property held in joint tenancy where there's a surviving joint tenant, one or more joint tenants, because that property passes automatically to the surviving joint tenant or joint tenants by operation of law. It will also exclude any accounts with payable on death or transfer on death beneficiaries, and that might be bank accounts, brokerage accounts, annuities. It would include life insurance, things like that, but the beneficiaries have to be alive for that to actually work. And it also includes vehicles and vessels, like boats and things like that, registered here in California. Now, we want to be cautious with joint tenancy. While it avoids probate, it can be a tax trap. Unlike community property for a married couple, which receives a full step-up in cost basis for both halves of the asset upon the first spouse's death, joint tenancy may only receive a step-up for the half owned by the decedent, the first spouse to die. This can often lead to unnecessary capital gains tax if the survivor decides to sell the house or a rental property or any other asset, stocks, bonds, mutual funds, owned as joint tenants. So, we're coming up on the first break of the show. When I come back, I'm going to talk about kind of what's involved in preparing and filing a small estate affidavit here in California. And I think you may find it kind of interesting. For many people, they can use this. Others will find they're not really eligible, but that's what we're talking about today. This is Attorney Bob Bergman, your host of Plan Your State Radio.
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27: I'm Dan Loney with Your Money Now. Spider-Man Brand New Day collected $72 million in preview showings yesterday, and that's the most of any film in history. It surpasses the $60 million brought in by Avengers Endgame. Estimates for ticket sales for the entire weekend for Brand New Day are north of $260 million. Oil prices are higher as Iran says it has attacked two tanker ships in the Strait of Hormuz. West Texas crude is up 1% at $84 a barrel. Wall Street is putting up solid gains again today. The Dow Industrial Average is up more than 250 points. The Nasdaq is up more than 150. Earnings for oil giants Exxon and Chevron both surged in the recent quarter, and part of it tied to the rising oil prices due to the Iran war. Net income for Chevron hit $12 billion. That's 400% higher year over year. Exxon posted profits of $14.5 billion, double the same quarter 1 year earlier.
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10: Hi, welcome back to the second segment of the show today. So, a small estate affidavit is technically an out-of-court procedure for personal property of a decedent, someone who has died. You don't file this document with the superior court in the county where the person lived. Instead, you present this affidavit directly to a bank, credit union, or a brokerage holding the assets. It could even include presenting it to an insurance company if there is no living beneficiary and the amount of insurance is small enough. Before you begin, you have to make sure you have a certified copy of the death certificate and possibly a completed inventory and appraisal form, which is a judicial council form. That's State of California has the Judicial Council, which actually publishes court forms, a form DE-160. Everybody who is a legal successor of the decedent entitled to a portion of the asset must sign the document under penalty of perjury, meaning a sworn statement. Once everybody has signed, the affidavit must be notarized to be accepted by financial institutions. So yes, that does mean that if there's six of you children who are inheriting from mom, then all six of you have to sign. And you might say, well, what happens if one of the six doesn't want to cooperate? Well, then you're kind of stuck. You can't really use the small estate affidavit. You can also use it, though, if someone had a trust and a pour-over will, a will that directs everything in that would go through probate otherwise into the trust, then that means the trustee of that trust, or trustees, if there's more than one, the successors, they'd be the ones to sign the affidavit and direct that whatever it is be turned over to them as trustee of the decedent's trust. And that might be a little more common than just having the individuals who would be inheriting signing everything. Now, it can get kind of confusing there because if under California law, who inherits from somebody, if there is no will, if there is no trust, we have what are called the laws of intestate succession, which is who inherits your property from you if you don't have a plan in place. And people might be surprised to find out that if, say, there's five children, but one of the children has died, and that child had two children who are the grandchildren of the decedent, well, then those grandchildren must be ones to sign as well, because they would inherit the share of the child of the decedent that had died. That's how intestate succession would work. So it's not always obvious who needs to sign this affidavit. And that's maybe one of the major drawbacks of the affidavit is you can't always be sure who's supposed to sign. Now, a frequent roadblock that families run into is the, quote, letters of administration or letters testamentary hurdle. Bank employees may insist that you provide court-issued letters, which are actually legal authority issued to someone appointed by the court to handle the estate of a decedent, mistakenly believing that you need a full probate case. This confusion often stems from a lack of familiarity with the simplified procedures for smaller estates. And I see this happens all the time. It's not necessarily, it's fairly clear that many banks aren't really trained in this, and they're and the bank employees, the branch employees, are not trained in this. They don't understand what it is. And so they always defer to their legal department, and the legal department's instructions always says, we need letters. If you encounter this, providing the specific probate code section, the one that I told you about earlier, 13100, or having a professional review your paperwork can often clear the path. But if you feel overwhelmed by these administrative roadblocks from banks and brokerages, you could always reach out to my office to consult so we can figure out what is needed to move forward. So for non-cash assets, meaning like non-bank accounts, brokerage accounts, stuff like that, for non-cash assets like stocks, bonds, or jewelry, you must involve a probate referee. The probate referee is a court-appointed appraiser who provides an impartial valuation of these types of assets as of the date of death of the decedent. First of all, this is vital because it establishes the new cost basis in the property for the heirs, what they've inherited. So if they go to sell an asset like this, they know how much they're entitled to keep and how much there might be subject to actual capital gains income tax. So that's to ensure you aren't overpaying if you eventually sell the inherited property. But what it also means is that because this is personal property we're talking about, stocks, bonds, mutual funds, jewelry, things like that, if the valuation is too high, you can't use the small estate affidavit. Now, if the estate includes real estate that isn't a primary residence, such as a small plot of land or a timeshare, the process changes significantly. You cannot use the standard personal property form. Instead, you have to file an affidavit regarding real property of small value, which is a judicial council form DE-305 with the Superior Court where the decedent lived. So this is typically reserved for real estate that's not a residence, valued at $69,625 or less, which would cover a lot of deeded timeshares and might cover a lot of vacant lots somewhere. But if this value exceeds this, but remains under the primary residence limits discussed in the previously, a different specialized petition will be required to avoid the full probate. Okay, I think we're coming up on the second break of the show. Is that correct, Chris? Yeah, in about half a minute or so. So when we come back, I'm going to talk about how we can use a Hegstat petition in many cases, if there is a trust, to avoid this whole process, because it's important to avoid this process. So this is Attorney Bob Bergman, your host of Plan Your Estate Radio, and I'll be back after the mid-show break.
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1: With SRN News, I'm Bob Agnew in Washington. The Trump administration has announced it's ending the Biden-era Medicare Part D premium subsidy program at the end of this year. That decision means millions of seniors could face higher standalone drug plan premiums starting in 2027, but the president told reporters today at Camp David because of his policies, America's now facing far lower drug prices because they're getting a most favored nation trade status pricing levels in their deal with the drug makers. Hamas has confirmed it will disarm as part of a deal announced by President Trump that also requires Israel to end its strikes and pull out of Gaza. It marks a potential breakthrough in ending the war. Little excitement in space, a drifting SpaceX rocket now on a collision course with the moon. After launching a pair of lunar landers more than a year ago, the rocket's upper stage will unintentionally slam into the moon on Wednesday, likely carving out a crater. More on these stories at
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2: Hi, welcome back to the third segment of our show today. So, while the small estate affidavit procedure is useful for smaller bank accounts, it cannot transfer high-value assets like a family home or a major brokerage account accidentally left out of a living trust. In these situations, Hagstat petitions under Probate Code Section 850 act as a vital safety net. This court procedure allows the court to declare that something owned by the decedent or payable to the decedent's estate is part of the decedent's trust, even if it wasn't formally retitled before the owner passed away. It's a specialized solution that prevents a single administrative oversight from forcing an entire estate into the probate system. Now, the primary benefit of the Hagstat petition approach is speed. For example, in Santa Clara County, I regularly e-file these petitions ex parte, which means they're handled without a formal hearing. Everybody who's an interested party in reference to the assets and the trust will waive notice of a hearing and consent in writing to the petition. And when we take this approach, they're typically granted in about 7 to 10 days from the date they are e-filed with the court. Now, if we're talking about Hagstat petitions in San Mateo County or Contra Costa County, in San Mateo, I can often go up and file the petition, have it heard by the court, and the court sign the order all in the same morning, which means I walk up in the morning, and by noon, I'm walking out with my signed order or orders in hand. In Contra Costa County, I can often get approval on the same day as well, but Contra Costa requires in the petition that you show why it's necessary to have the matter heard ex parte, meaning no formal hearing. They want you to show that there is some kind of urgency for having it heard quickly rather than put on the court's regular court calendar. For example, in Contra Costa, I've had such petitions granted the same day. Most recently, because the petitioner is elderly, in her 80s, and in the petition I put that because of the age of the petitioner, we're trying to do a modification of the trust because of the age of the petitioner. There was always a risk that something could happen to her before the petition could be heard, and the court considered that to be sufficient urgency. another

time, the only assets available to the trustee to actually do things like pay the bills and maintain property, paying the taxes, insurance, paying for the upkeep of the property, they were all tied up in accounts owned by the decedent. And literally the trustee had no funds available to do the trustee's job until the court granted that petition. So that was a Hegstedt petition, and the court considered that to be sufficient urgency to hear the matter the same day. Now, the standard probate can be 10, 12 months or more, and even a noticed hearing for Hegstedt is typically going to be a couple months or more. So being able to get things done in one day in San Mateo and Contra Costa counties, or in 7 to 10 days in Santa Clara County, is quite a bit of an increased benefit. And in case you were wondering, well, Bob, what about Alameda County? What about San Francisco County or Solano or Marin County? Can you help with those counties too? The answer is yes. I have worked out a way to have matters that are in those other counties, and in fact, all the other counties in the state of California, have them heard in Santa Clara County following the ex parte procedure in Santa Clara County. So if you're sitting out there listening to me now and you have a family matter that's in, say, Los Angeles or Orange County or San Diego or up in Sacramento or out in the Central Valley or here in the Bay Area in Alameda or San Francisco or Solano County or Marin County or further down in Santa Cruz or anywhere else here in the state, and your family's looking at, oh my gosh, we're going to have to go to court and spend months and months and months to have this Hegstedt petition heard, let me tell you, contact me, and as long as everybody who's interested in the outcome, legally interested in the outcome, waives notice and consents, we can put that petition through Santa Clara County. I do it regularly. I've done it just in the last month twice, and I have one I'm getting ready to file that's coming out of Los Angeles, and it can be done, which is great news. I have a lot of attorneys throughout the state of California that refer their clients to me because they know I can get it done more quickly and efficiently than they can get it done in their own counties, and often a lot less expensively as well, especially if it's Los Angeles or Orange counties, which are quite slow, Alameda County, which is very difficult to deal with on many levels. San Francisco County, similar. I don't know about Solano or Marin County, but I imagine probably more quickly that I can do it here than they can do it up there. And just as an aside, I also do another type of petition, which is a trust modification petition. And those are done under either Probate Code Section 13403 or Probate Code Section 13409. And often done to correct drafting errors, which is the one I'm about to file, where there was a drafting error in a life insurance trust that's irrevocable, or to update an older trust to reflect the tax laws that exist here in 2026. So, to keep my process transparent, I handle all uncontested Hegstedt and trust modification petitions that are ex parte using a fixed fee structure. The fee that I charge covers both my fees and the necessary court filing costs, and that ensures that the people who work with me don't face unexpected billing surprises. And that means that if you call me up, you don't get billed for a tenth of an hour. It just doesn't work that way. Everything is a fixed fee,
And because of that, I keep my cost under control. And it also people working with me know what it's going to cost before moving forward. Now, contested petitions naturally require more time and a different fee arrangement, but I generally don't handle contested petitions. If it is truly going to be contested, I will refer those matters out to another attorney to handle. I may work with that attorney in drafting the petition, but I will not be the one that goes to court to fight about it. Does that make sense? Okay. So, families here in Santa Clara County need solutions that respect their time. By filing ex parte petitions in Santa Clara County, San Mateo, Contra Costa County, as the case may be, we bypass the 30 to 60 day waiting period typical of a noticed hearing. Now, like I said before, to qualify for this expedited timeline in these various counties, all interested parties must sign a waiver of notice, meaning they don't expect to have notice, and consent to the petition. And as I also said, we can handle uncontested petitions for assets located in other California counties by filing in Santa Clara, as long as all parties agree to waive notice and consent to the filing. Now you might say, well, Bob, isn't this something I could do myself? The short answer is yes, if you know what the rules are for the county you're in, if you know what they're looking for, the content they're looking for in these petitions, if you know how to do an ex parte matter in that county, if you know and you're absolutely sure who are the people who are required to waive notice and consent or who are required to receive notice, certainly you can. But here's the deal. Consider the difference between an architect and a contractor. A contractor repairs a house, either builds it originally or repairs it after it's damaged. An architect designs the house so it doesn't fail. While I'm expert at fixing estates through petitions, proper estate planning remains the ultimate goal. So I suggest working with a certified specialist, ensuring that your trust is a solid blueprint that avoids future small estate affidavit filings or probate traps entirely. This is Attorney Bob Bergman coming up on the third break of the show today, and when we come back, we'll close out the show.

0: You can always take another vacation, but this one is different. 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
6: 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With your money now. Wall Street is pushing higher once again today. The Dow Industrial Average is currently up right around 300 points. The NASDAQ is up around 200. Meanwhile, oil prices are pushing slightly higher as Iran says that it has attacked two tankers in the Strait of Hormuz. West Texas crude is up right around 1% at $84 a barrel. Two of the three dissenting votes from this week's Fed meeting explain why they think interest rates need to move higher. Both Cleveland Fed President Beth Hammack and Minneapolis Fed President Neil Kashkari feel that it is better now to hike rates to deal with inflation than later so that the 2% target rate can be reached. New York State is suing predictions platform Kalshi, saying the company is running an illegal gambling operation. The suit says that Kalshi accepts wagers in disregard of the state's constitution and laws by not being registered with the State Gaming Association. And that's your
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8: Welcome back to the final segment of the show today. And we've been talking today about the small estate affidavit procedure that's available to families that have decedents that passed away with under a certain amount of personal property, either in their name or payable to their estate. We've also talked about the use of the Hegstedt petition to get larger valued assets into somebody's trust after they've died. Now, the small estate affidavit procedure can be used by any family where the person who died had less than a certain dollar amount in their name or payable to them after death. It does not include any assets the person owned in a revocable living trust. It does not include any assets that were held as joint tenants with one or more people. It does not include any assets that have a pay on death or transfer on death designated beneficiary who is alive at the death of the decedent that owned the property. And so those are kind of the types of assets that are not counted for the small estate. But for many, many families, the small estate affidavit is going to be useful to take over the very modest estate that many people have. I mean, many people pass away and they're living in an apartment or renting a room somewhere, and they have maybe $50,000 to $100,000 in a couple of bank accounts, maybe a checking account, maybe a savings account or a CD, and that's it. That's what this procedure is really aimed at, and that's where it comes well into its own. Now, I did not talk today about the special court petition for someone who has a personal residence that died, and the personal residence is valued at under $750,000. That would be a topic for another show, but it is in the law now. It took effect April 1st of this year, so it's only been around for a little more than 3 months now, coming up on 4 months in within this week. And I haven't handled one of those myself. I'm looking into it now, whether or not it's the type of thing I want to make available as a petition that I prepare and file for families. And if I do that, I have to determine what's a fair and reasonable fee to charge for my time to prepare such a petition. It sounds like it also, I haven't checked to see, for example, whether or not it's possible to do it ex parte and having all interested parties sign a waiver of notice and consent, or whether it needs to be a noticed hearing, which to me means that I have to charge more, because if I have to appear in court either virtually or in person in order to follow through the petition, I will charge more for that, because that's actual time I have to spend beyond just preparation and everything else. So that's a consideration. If I decide I'm going to add that to my quiver of services that I use as an estate planning archer, I will certainly let you all know. And it certainly will actually be added to one of the services that can be viewed on my website. My website, by the way, I launched a brand new website, new and improved. It's no longer built on WordPress, and I suggest you all go take a look at it at LawBob. Same address, lawbob.com. All the different pages I had before that you could access are still there. There's a page for webinars. If you click on that, it will show you the three webinars that I'm offering, a description of them, and then allow you to register for and watch one of those webinars as the first step in my estate planning process. I suggest go there. There's a lot of great stuff there, and I'm going to be building on to that and adding to it going forward. For Hegstat petitions, by the way, I do have a dedicated website called hegstathelp.com. That's H-E-G-G-S-T-A-D, help, all one word, .com, that is focused exclusively on the Hegstat petitions, what's involved, and it has a link to book an appointment with me and also a link to download the paperwork I would need in order to move forward. 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And that's where I talk about trust modification petitions. Similar to Hegstat Help, it also has a booking link and a download link for the paperwork I would need completed. So that's it for today's show. I hope it was educational, informative, maybe even a little bit entertaining. But this is estate planning attorney Bob Bergman, your host for Plan Your Estate Radio. And I'll be back next Monday with more Plan Your Estate Radio. So have a great week, Bay Area. Goodbye.
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14: News this hour at Town Hall. I'm Bob Agnew in Washington. President Trump says his new policies are bringing down the cost of prescription drugs.
15: We're achieving record discounts on prescription drugs. The prescription drugs were going through the roof for many years. And now we're getting record discounts with price differences of 300, 400, 500, 600%.
14: And about 2 hours from the close on Wall Street right now, the Dow Jones Industrial Average way up by 227 points, reversing some earlier losses. Same with the NASDAQ. It's back up to about 181 points to the good. And the S&P 500 up by 32 points. Former Deputy National Security Advisor to President Trump, K.T. McFarland, says there's a little bit of oil and other shipping making its way through the Strait of Hormuz, but not much.
13: For sure, it's not getting as much, but there are three trade routes through the Strait. The top one, the northern one, is the Iranian one. There's a middle one, which is not as good, and then there's the Omani coast one, which is where we are escorting ships through. They're turning off their transponders, so there's no real record of them going through.
14: McFarland told the Salem Radio Network that the U.S. would eventually like to see something like a slow regime change in Iran, something the president hoped would happen early on in the war, but it did not materialize. Doctors learning more about the arrival of a devastating disease in the Americas.
16: New research says ancient mummy DNA provides firm evidence that European colonization brought smallpox to the Americas. The deadly disease struck Asia and Europe and eventually spread to the Americas, where it killed millions and devastated indigenous populations. Researchers found evidence of smallpox infection from two mummified individuals in South America, dating them back to the 16th century. Jason Walker reporting.
14: More on these stories at townhall.com.
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21: I'm Lauren Simonetti, and this is the Fox Business Report.
22: The major averages are trying to hold on to gains in afternoon trading as Amazon's earnings are attempting to reignite the AI trade. Amazon stock is surging 15% on cloud strength, with the company posting its fastest revenue growth in 4 years. Chip stocks are climbing for a second day on AI optimism. However, tech giant Apple shares are getting slammed today, or down over 9% after the iPhone maker's September quarter outlook failed to impress investors. Apple is also warning that supply constraints will hurt growth. And oil is gushing to a one-week high on Middle East supply disruptions, with West Texas Intermediate crude at $85 a barrel. And shares of Roblox are falling more than 27% after the video gaming company projected slower revenue growth as it invests in AI and focuses on platform safety. That's your Fox Business Report. I'm Hillary Barsky, invested in you.
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26: Good afternoon, fellow investors, and welcome back to another edition of Invest Talk. This is our Thursday, July 30th, 2026 edition, which means that we only have one more trading day in the month of July. Move on to August, and then we start closing out the summer. I don't want to say it. Summer still, a lot of summer in front of us, but things are heating up in the air as well as in the markets. Strong bounce in markets today after the Fed meeting yesterday. But a lot of volatility overall. So we're going to unpack as much as we can in this hour. We're going to give you data in perspective so that you can make better decisions with your money. And we're obviously going to answer your finance and investment questions as well. So the number, as always, is 888-99-CHART. 888-992-4278. So I get through and ask your question on today's show. So I'm excited for this hour, and in just a bit, we'll talk about today's market performance and run down the show topics. But as usual, we'll tackle this first caller question now.
0: Hi, Luke and Justin. This is Justin here in Colorado. It's calling about Parker Hannifin, Papa Hotel. Bought it back in 2020, and it's done really well. It's about 4.5% of my portfolio, and I was wondering if I should maybe trim a little bit or maybe add to the position. I'll be listening for your thoughts. Thanks.
26: Looking at Parker Hannifin, a name that's been around for a long, long time. Its market cap is, what are we at now? $120 billion, so large name. And what does it do? It manufactures motion and control technology systems, mainly through diversified industrial and aerospace systems segments. So it's an industrial name out of Ohio. Historically, it's a very well-run business, return equity around 25%. But it has started to lose momentum. It peaked back in February. It's been kind of chopping sideways since, here right around $1,000 per share. Right now, we're closing at $962 at the close today. Good balance sheet. As I said, good profitability. Dividend yield, not crazy, but it's growing its dividend. So its dividend yield is a little below 1%. But this is a perfect example of why you don't want to just focus on high dividend payers. You want to invest in dividend growers. Back in 2017, its dividend was 66 cents a share. Now it's $2 a share. So think about that growth of its dividend. It's tripled over the past couple of years, or past decade. Its trailing returns over the past 10 years is 24%. 5 years is 26%. 3 years is 34%. Over 15 years, 18% annualized. Very, very good performer. So the type of name that should be on everyone's watch list. The question is it too expensive right now? Especially with interest rates going up. If you have high multiple stocks, they often come back down to earth and multiples shrink. And this is at about 20 times forward-looking enterprise value to EBITDA. That is near the highest levels it's been in over the last 10 years. So this is a name, because of the technicals and the valuation, I would at least trim. If you hold it, it's 4.5% of your portfolio, bring that back down, cut it in half. Maybe bring it down to 2% of your portfolio. If you want to sell it all, I'm not against that, but make sure you have it on your watch list to buy it if it does come down considerably. Because that's one of the issues with selling winners altogether, is that you forget about it. You sell it, and then, you know, it pulls back, and you forget about it, you moved on, and then by the time you look at it again, well, it had a 30% pullback, you should have bought it, and then it rallied 50% from there. And you should have just never sold it in the first place. So there's a process of doing that, but I do think it is expensive, but it is a very good business, and I like the secular trends. So what I would probably do, like I said, cut it back down to 2% of your portfolio, take a bit of profits off the table, and then be ready to add that back. Add it, go to 3, maybe back to 4, if it gets into really value territory, which it's not really there right now. A great company, Parker Hannifin, PH. So we had a great show yesterday. We looked into this question. Is the U.S. dollar losing its edge? We discussed the dollar outlook in the age of oil shocks and geopolitical risk, and then we answer listener questions on Amazon. If you happen to miss it, go check it out. Best way to get every show is to follow Invest Talk wherever you get your podcast. Now, we have a lot of ground to cover over the next 45 minutes or so, and time permitting, we'll get to all of it. Our main focus point today concerns this story. AI spending problem. When does the massive cash burn start paying off? AI-themed ETFs are now struggling after surging in the first quarter, but they're facing challenges, the industry as a whole. Anthropic rolling out cheaper models, China rolling out competitive models, CapEx spending dominating earnings calls without really an understanding of where the returns are going to come from. So we answer the critical question, when does the AI infrastructure boom actually translate into profits? We'll take a look at what is necessary for these companies to make money on this. And massive is an understatement. It's literally the largest investment in American history. That's how big it is. Bigger than the highway system, right? The interstate highway system. So this is going to be a big topic to cover. We'll look at that. Also, the concentration risk on AI is not just in equities. We know that it's very concentrated. Beyond the S&P, you have any of the broad indices, the target data fund, whatever that is, you're very tied to the outcome of the AI buildup. But it's bond investors that are also becoming a lot more exposed, as well as these companies are issuing a lot of debt. So we'll take a look at that story. And then if we have time, the AI backlash is an underappreciated aspect of the AI story. So a lot to talk about around AI today. I know we've been talking about it, but this is pretty focused, and I'm excited for this hour. We also have voice bank calls. One is on Fibonacci extensions, and then CrowdStrike, CRWD. And, of course, questions that came in via the comment section over on the InvestTalk YouTube channel as well. Now, we're going to head into a break. Please remember you can call anytime and leave your question on the InvestTalk voice bank. And if you're listening via our live stream or on AM 1220 in the Bay Area, you can call right now at 888-99-CHART. Up next, I'll comment on today's market activity.
1: 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In the early days, InvestTalk was Jerry Klein and Steve Peasley. Now the torch has been passed and a new generation of hosts is on the job. Justin Klein and Luke Guerrero. So when you've got finance and investment questions, don't forget to call InvestTalk. 888-99-CHART.
26: 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So I get through and ask your question on today's show. Let's go take a look at the market. It was a very interesting day. You had Meta down 8% on the day, but then you had some names like Microsoft up 15.5% on the day. It was really a bounce from a major sell-off that the story was an unwind of a fund called the Situational Awareness Fund. It was, I forgot the name of the lead trader there, but he became something kind of like Kathy Wood, where got a big name in an era where it was just the windows at their back, and in a market that is a structure that's very reflexive, meaning there's a lot of leverage built in the system, and when everything's market cap weighted and the price of these stocks go up, they get more flows from passive investors and all this. There's a lot of structure in this, and this is why you're seeing a lot of these sectors go up dramatically in a short period of time, overshoot fundamentals, and then crash back down to earth. You saw that in 2021 into 2022 when that crash happened with a lot of the Zooms of the world, but now you're seeing this in AI. So the bounce was about, hey, this situational awareness fund that had a lot of leverage, I think it was 4x leverage or something like that, it had to force liquidate. And that's why you saw a lot of those names down big yesterday. But nice bounce back today, assuming that the pressure is off. The problem is that, guess what? They're not the only fund chasing the AI trade. I think of all the levered ETFs that are out there.
2: on single stock names like Micron, et cetera. I don't think this is over. I think we're probably going to sell off in AI at least into the fall is my best estimation. We'll see how it evolves from there. But when everyone says the AI trade is over, that's actually probably when you're going to be picking it up. To me, the AI trade just really cracked in earnest. And so that usually brings a lot of volatility, big down days like yesterday, big rallies like today. So it shouldn't shock you that this is the way that it's going. What else did we get? Oh, yen intervention. This was big as well. The yen rallied 2.5% this morning. And it looks like the Japanese Central Bank is defending the currency. And the big risk here is that it could create a yen carry trade unwind of, remember, we did that a couple years ago, two summers ago, around this time, actually. Now, it's one day, but certainly could precipitate more short covering in the yen, which when you're unwinding the carry trade, you have to sell your dollar-denominated asset, you translate it back into yen, and then you cover your short position. And that's certainly what could happen here in the short term. So be aware of that. That is one risk that's on the table here. And there's even more risk from this Fed meeting yesterday that really pushed the Fed, I don't want to say into a box, but the market was not happy with that press conference. Pretty clear. That's what it's signaling. And so that's why interest rates continue to go up. Now, they did come back down today mostly, but overall, treasuries were mixed. Let's see, short term, treasuries were about flat. The long end, also about flat. Yeah, actually, it was up earlier, but didn't really close that strong, to be honest with you. So it was really just a pause day from yesterday's sell-off. We'll see if we get a resumption of the sell-off in the bond market. I think that certainly could feed into the broader equity markets. Dollar was off 1%, mainly because of the yen. But the euro was strong as well. So was the Swiss franc. Swiss franc was up 1.3% on the day. So it wasn't just the yen rallying. The dollar certainly sold off in a material way. I think there's worries in the market that Kevin DeWarsh is just buying his time. We know that there's political pressure from the White House for him to cut rates. It's clear with the data they can't cut rates. But I think he's maybe, Mark's starting to think, are you just buying time until there's a clear indication that the risk to inflation may be breaking? You know, he actually called out the Iran war as a catalyst for higher inflation. So maybe he's thinking that will go away. Obviously, that throws a little shade on the current White House. But the bottom line is the market is a little bit worried about this. So that could push the dollar down. Gold is up 1.5% of the day. Silver up 1.6. Bitcoin up 1.9. WTI crude did finish down 1% on the day, however. So very interesting day. Overall, a bit mixed. You had names like Lilly and Johnson & Johnson down. You had consumer staples down as higher interest rates and inflation are biting. But really, it was just a bounce back day. I'm not buying too much into it, and we'll see what happens as we close out the week and the month tomorrow. Our InvestTalk Voice Bank never closes, so you can leave your finance and investment question anytime at 888-99-CHART. Our work continues after this break.
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5: I'm Dan Loney with Your Money Now. Amazon shares are up 15% today after its latest quarterly revenue beat Wall Street views. It also saw a surge in cloud growth, where revenue was up 37% year over year. The company saying that it is the fastest growth for Amazon in the last 18 quarters. Apple shares, though, are on the decline, down almost 10% in trading today, but that after posting a stronger than expected revenue for the quarter, thanks to a 22% jump in iPhone revenue. Shares of Replimune Group have almost doubled today. The biotech firm received positive response on its RP1 drug trial from the FDA. The drug deals with a type of skin cancer. Share price has risen from $5.41 at the start of trading to $10.71. Wall Street stocks are moving higher across the board. The Dow Industrial Average is up right around 300 points. The NASDAQ is up around 200 points. And that is your money.
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2: 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And before we get to our main focus point, I want to highlight something that's underappreciated in that, well, we know the major indices, the S&P, the Russell 3000, whatever index you're probably owning that's market cap weighted, is going to be heavily exposed to AI. 35% of the S&P is represented by large cap companies benefiting from the AI investment cycle. So there's credit positioning across the market. But increasingly, it's not just about the equity markets. The financing landscape is evolving just as rapidly as technology. Recent industry estimates place the AI build-out at several trillion dollars in the coming years, and an estimate of $2 trillion in AI financing is set to come from the investment-grade market alone. This is according to JP Morgan. That means hyperscalers could account for nearly 25% of the roughly $7 to $8 trillion in U.S. high-grade issuance in the coming years. Right now, it's only 5%. So it's going to dominate the bond issuing market. And then what about the high-yield market as well? It went from next to nothing to an estimated $40 billion outstanding in just a year. And it currently accounts for about 3% of the U.S. high yield index, going from 0 to 3% in a year. So these hyperscalers are making big bets, and the bond market is backing it. Hyperscalers have issued more than $220 billion in bonds so far this year alone. It's the largest driver of a near record U.S. high grade issuance, doubling their share of the IG market over the past year. And the market is starting to shift. Earlier this year, these issuance were oversubscribed by 5 times. That was in February. Now it's only 2 times. So there's less capital available to fund these loans. And the hyperscaler market, or the bonds backing them, are starting to underperform the broader investment grade index. So the market is starting to show signs of revolt. And I always say the bond market is smarter than the equity market. And the hyperscalers have now displaced the largest domestic banks at the top of the IG index. So it's no longer dominated by big banks. It's dominated by the hyperscalers. This is all well and good when it's a risk-off environment, liquidity is good. Their balance sheets are strong because they have good cash flow and very little current debt. But as time goes on, as CapEx continues to go up, as balance sheets become more levered, as cash flows become more scarce, this could shift. And so when you're in a target-dated fund, you're just in some broad index, whether that's now on the equity side or the bond side, you will be exposed to this in a major way. So that's why there's increasing risk in everyone's portfolio if you're just indexing. Let's drop in a fresh voicemail question now.
8: Hi, InvestTalk, Justin Luke. You guys do a great job. Keep the good work. I had a question about State Street, STP. I've had this stock for a few years. I still think it's gotten overpriced, too expensive. I'd really love to know your opinion on it. Again, the ticker is STT, State Street. Thanks, and keep the good work.
2: All right, looking at State Street, STT is the symbol. It's a name that we own for clients. Earnings are up 32% year over year this year, 12% next year. So if you go based on next year's earnings, not expensive at all. You're talking about $182 stock, so it's earning $15.16 next year. That's relatively cheap. Now, it does have a decent amount of debt, but that's kind of their business. They're a financial institution. And they provide services to institutional investors. They do commercial and financial loans, commercial real estate loans, etc. So it's a great business. Return equity is about 12%. Not gangbusters, but solid, consistent. And they continue to raise their dividend. 10 years ago, they were paying 38 cents a share. Now it's up to 84 cents a share. And still plenty of room for that to go up because their payout ratio is only 30%. So is it cheap at these levels? I wouldn't call it cheap. But don't mistake that it went up for it being expensive. It went up because it has great business behind it. So I would keep State Street, STT is the symbol. Now the next Invest Talk, we'll look into the story. Tariffs are here to stay. How permanent trade barriers are reshaping long-term investing. We examine the long-term investment implications for a world where tariffs are the new normal. That story, but for now, I'm Justin Klein. I'm ready to take your calls anytime at 888-99-CHART.
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12: With SRN News, I'm Bob Agnew in Washington. President Trump says that his administration has done a lot to bring down the cost of drugs, prescription drugs, for Americans. He says that's because they've negotiated most favored nation trade status with the drug companies, meaning that Americans get the drugs for the same lowest price that any other country could get them for. That's reversing how it used to be, in which Americans commonly paid the most. Former Deputy National Security Advisor to the President, K.T. McFarland, says one unseen weapon the U.S. has in its arsenal against Iran is the ability to damage its economy. She says that's happening because the U.S. continues to block off those Iranian ports. Meanwhile, a little bit of oil is trickling its way through the Strait of Hormuz under protection from U.S. vessels. Anthropic says its AI models hacked into three organizations during testing. That came just days after OpenAI said its AI models went rogue and hacked into another company.
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I wasn't alive then, but that was a popular commercial. I remember that in the 70s. I think it was a Burger King commercial, if I remember correctly. Anyway, yeah, where's the beef? Where's the revenue with all the spending? Wendy's, that's what it was. Wendy's commercial. Now, last year, America's biggest technology companies spent $450 billion on infrastructure, mainly to power AI. Sounds like a lot. But this year, it's going to be about $900 billion. Next year, it's expected to be $1.4 trillion. And as I said earlier with the bond segment, that they borrowed about $400 billion this year in order to fund this build-out. The largest investment surge in history. Think about that. But will it provide positive returns for investors? The market is starting to price like that is not a certainty. Those names, the Mag 7 names, peaked in June down about 20% for the biggest AI firms since the June highs. Meta report earnings on July 29th, shares down 7%. And Zuckerberg defended spending on AI. But their cash flow, free cash flow, was eaten away dramatically because of it. And by rough calculations, they need to produce about $2.5 trillion per year in revenue to make the current investments justified. Problem is that only a very small percentage of consumers and a minority of businesses are willing to pay for the technology. So right now, that revenue is way far off. Only 20% of American firms use AI in any business function over the past 2 weeks. That's according to the Census Bureau. In May, economists at the Census Bureau reported that AI use remained relatively steady in many sectors over the last 6 months, meaning that growth is slowing. A survey by University of Texas found that 33% of people now use AI at work, down from a peak of 46% in the middle of last year. Now, to reach that $2.5 trillion revenue mark, a third of companies in the OECD, I think across the developed world, would have to spend about $100,000 a year on average. And most of these companies are small businesses. $100,000 is not nothing. The ECB, late last year, did a survey, and they found that a tenth of Euro area companies use AI intensively. 1 in 10. That's it. In England, they estimate the average American executive uses AI for 1.7 hours a week. That's it. That was the Bank of England, excuse me. So what's happening is most of the AI use are using just cheap free models. About half the businesses that use AI don't even pay for it. They either use a free tier of American model like a Gemini or a Claude or an OpenAI or a ChatGPT, or an open source Chinese model. The median firm monthly spending per worker in June was $10.66. And Intuit, a software company that tracks medium and small businesses across America, Britain, Canada, they said 1 in 10 paid for a dedicated AI tool. Now, a lot of people would say, well, there's a lot of room for growth. And that's certainly true, and they're certainly growing fast. But where are we today with all this growth? Where are we today? Halfway through, over halfway through 2026. By one measure,

0: It's about $175 billion in total across the industry. $175 billion. I just said they invested $900 billion this year, $450 billion last year, and $1.4 trillion next year expected. Now some put it at $220 billion, others put it at $170 billion, but if you look at, you add up the big boys. Anthropic pulled in about $75 billion annualized as of the recent quarter. OpenAI makes about tens of billions. Google's Gemini and Microsoft probably a little bit less than that. SpaceX only a few billion there. Meta a few billion. So the big boys about $150 billion, and then, you know, some of the smaller guys obviously a lot less, and that's where you end up in the $175 to $200 billion for the industry as a whole. And token use is growing faster than revenue. So they're not finding ways to monetize it. And one of the bigger worries is that they are using this compute capacity as a loss leader to try to get, we've jumped models. We used to use ChatGPT for a little bit. We still use all of them to some degree. Use ChatGPT originally, then Gemini for a little while, and now we're deep in the Claude. But we have subscriptions to all of them, so we're actually a fairly heavy user of AI. So I'm not poo-pooing the value of AI. I think it's great. It's just, where is the revenue going to come from? 9 in 10 executives report no impact on AI on the firm's productivity over the past 3 years. 9 in 10, 90%. I would be the one, frankly. So the point here is that this is why it's faltering. This is why when you go look at a lot of the names within the space, you have to take the earnings projections over this year and next year with a giant grain of salt. Because what I think is going to happen is going to be very similar to Zoom. I use Zoom as a great analogy. Because we all know during the pandemic, everyone was jumping on Zoom. Everyone was doing video conferencing. And their business boomed from earning only 35 cents in 2019 to $5.07 in 2021. And the stock crashed. And the stock went from, let's see, was it $800 per share? Now it's at 92. That's after rallying from a low, or I'm trying to pull this up, pull up the chart, but it's not cooperating with me. But the point is, Zoom still this year is going to make $6.04. That's after buying back a ton of shares recently. So it's not like their business has gotten better. Zoom went to as high as 588. That's what it was. And then a recent low around $60. So it was down 90%. Now, are all these names going to go down 90%? No. But the growth will temper. And a lot of them will have negative growth because there was just too much spending in a short period of time. That's what the market is reacting to right now. That's what the market is starting to price in. And that's why you have to be very careful within this industry. Let's keep moving and drop in another fresh listener question now.
1: Good day, Justin and Luke. Matt from Minneapolis here. Of course, I love your show. You guys are great. And I have a quick question for you. Hopefully you can give me a little insight on this. My semi-stocks and stuff are down, of course, like a lot of them. In NVIDIA, Intel, and so forth. Don't know how to recover those losses. I should have taken profits sooner than I did. I'm still up on them for the year. I'm wondering if I should just get... had a good year. I noticed it just did a split. The future looks good on it. Always seems to have customers and stuff on the line. What would you think of doing a move like this? Would this be foolish? Should I just hang on to Intel and NVIDIA and wait for them to turn around? Or would CrowdStrike be a good move? I'll be listening on the show for your answer. Thank you. Have a great day.
0: All right. A ton of lessons to be had from this call. Number one, don't think that it's going to turn around and all of a sudden everything's going to be fine. Okay. Just because they were that high doesn't mean Micron may never hit those highs ever again. I mean, there was just massive, massive, massive increase in price. Or Micron was trading at $65 the spring of last year. Hit a high of $1,200 recently. $1,200 change, now we're coming back down to earth. The margins for Micron may never come again. So that very well could be like a 20-year thing where it doesn't get back to even. I'm not saying that's also going to happen with NVIDIA, but don't assume anything. But that's also why when you have these fever pitch moments, you need to be good at recognizing them and taking profits at the bare minimum. Now, we own Intel, but we trimmed dramatically at 120-ish in that range. I don't know the exact number, but around 120. Now it's at 91. We'll be buying it on a pullback. Because we think that we're going to have, I think we're going to look a lot more like China in the future years, in the sense that we're going to have state-sponsored companies like Intel. I think that's going to be more of a thing. You know, you had a Republican start that process. You think somebody in a Democrat won't continue with it? I think they will. So I think there's some national security concerns that will probably push Intel over the long term higher. So that's number one. So that's what I would probably continue to hold. NVIDIA, who knows? That's a more complex picture there. You know, agentic AI has a more balanced demand from both CPUs and GPUs. And so, will you need as many NVIDIA products as you were before? I digress. The point is, don't be dogmatic of like, oh, it's come back. It's just going to return back to where it was. It won't necessarily do that. You have to have a thesis for why you own it over the long term. Especially when you have these hype moments like we had just a couple months ago, and now you have a peak. Now the question is, what do you do now? Now I would probably still sell NVIDIA, but would I put it in like a CrowdStrike? No, I would go out of tech. Out of tech. The market is rotating. I've been talking about this. Go watch my YouTube videos for the last months. The market is rotating. It's been rotating for the few months. Really, since the Mag 7 peaked. And what has it been rotating into? Industrials. Materials. Healthcare. REITs. That's not where CrowdStrike is. And you talk about the demand for CrowdStrike. Yeah, it's great that they have good business, but this whole thing should be showing you have to pay attention to valuation, and CrowdStrike's valuation is just absurd. Enterprise value EBIT is 101. 101. So not the type of name that I would own, especially after this recent run. So I'm passing on CrowdStrike. Broaden your horizons. I know it's not as exciting. It's not as sexy. But that's where the market's going. I'm seeing a lot of healthcare names that were down their luck starting to fly. That's where you want to go. Into another sector that's not tech. Let's tackle a question that came in via the Invest Talk YouTube channel. Sam Klein, spelled K-L-I-N-E, different than mine, said, hi, Justin and Luke. Would appreciate if you could look at ticker symbol MLI. Let me guess. You know, it's so interesting. I bet you don't typically get questions on the show that are highlighting companies that are great opportunities, great values. It's usually after a big run. Now, Mueller manufactures and sells copper, brass, aluminum, and plastic products. But the business is boom because a lot of these products go into AI data centers. That's why up until last year, you had a meandering earnings picture. They're in 291 in 2022, then 265 in 2023, and then 266, only up a penny in 2024. And then boom, last year up 29%, $3.41, then up 21% this year to 417, then 442. Next year. So this is all around piping systems, industrial metals, and climate. climate. What do these data centers need? They need HVAC systems to cool the hot machines running the NVIDIA GPUs, etc. So that's why their business has done really well. But the stock peaked at the beginning of the year. Not beginning of the year, but let's call it February, beginning of February. And it's down since then. Just chopping sideways. It's losing that momentum. So my issue here is that historically, it's kind of a meh business. Return equity is 26% today, but that's usually more than the high teens. So it's actually, now that I look at it, it's a decent business, not an amazing business. Good balance sheet, but actually net cash on its balance sheet. Enterprise value to EBITDA going forward is 10 times, but historically it doesn't trade like that. It trades closer to 3 or 4 times. So I think this is a name that I'd be very patient on. If this gets back to in the low 40s, that's probably where I'd pick it up. But at 66, too expensive. I'm passing on MLI. This is InvestTalk. I'm Justin Klein. We have one goal here each and every weekday. It's to help you achieve your own version of financial freedom. And our work continues after this final break. So get your questions in now at 888-99-CHART.
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3: I'm Dan Loney with Your Money Now. The average long-term U.S. mortgage rate rose for the fourth consecutive week to its highest level in a year, another setback for prospective home buyers. Freddie Mac reports that the benchmark 30-year fixed-rate mortgage rose to 6.66%. That's up 8 basis points from the week prior. Analysts say that investors and consumers are no longer as excited by Shein as they once were. The fast fashion retailer recently won Beijing's approval for a Hong Kong stock listing. However, analysts say that the Hong Kong market Shein is entering right now has moved on, with the IPO pipeline now dominated by AI and chip stocks. Wall Street stocks are higher across the board. The Dow Industrial Average right now is up right around 300 points, and the NASDAQ has picked up 200. West Texas crude is up 1% at $84 a barrel. And that is your money.
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9: Good afternoon, Luke and Justin. This is Rob from Las Vegas. I had a question about profit taking. I don't think I'm alone, but I really struggle with when to take profits on some of the positions in my portfolio. I don't want to take profits just for the sake of taking profits. I know there's a lot of different nuances, like allocations versus the rest of the portfolio. Maybe position has increased and now makes up more of a percentage of the portfolio. A lot has to do with the kind of your risk tolerance and what sector you're in and industry that you're in. But in the past, I've used Fibonacci retracements to enter position based on some of your guidance. So I really do appreciate that. But I didn't know if you look at Fibonacci extensions for either exiting or trimming a position. Just wanted to see if you could comment on Fibonacci extensions, if that's something that you look at or if it's just a novelty. So I appreciate your help with answering this question. Thanks a lot.
0: A great question. That's something a lot of people, even if they are charting, they know the basics of Fibonacci. Basically, Fibonacci is a pattern you see throughout the world, in nature, race mainly. They always use like what it looks like, what a hurricane looks like from above, for example, or the spiral of a flower, things like that. And that those patterns repeat themselves in markets. And so that gives you oftentimes a support level when a stock pulls back, when it retraces, say, the numbers are 0.25, so quarter retrace, 0.382, 50%, and then 0.618, which is the strongest retrace. But then there's the extension is, okay, it pulled back and then it broke out. Then there's whatever that measure move is, if there's 25% above that, then there's 38% above that, then there's 50% above that move. And so that's the extension. That's where there can be resistance. So I think, yes, to an extent. But what I say with charting in general is you don't want to use one factor. You want to use it as a factor along with other support levels, maybe. Maybe it's moving average if it's pulling back, for example. Or if there's broader red flags. AI is a perfect example right now, right? We know that these were blowing out to the upside and there was sentiment was extreme. You had fund companies issuing the DRAM ETF, for example. And that's a sentiment check. You see things that are on CNBC, talked about all the time. That's the hot topic. This pattern repeats over and over, just like Fibonacci. Right? So you can add these things on top of each other, and yes, they can signal a time to maybe trim your position extensively. So yeah, use that as part of the puzzle. Another thing I love to see when the market's going up or the stock's going up is to see high volume. This is the mark when a stock is going down and you get this capitulatory drop where bad news happens, stock goes down, everybody and their mother's selling, volume is super high. It means all the weekends are gone. And that's the case for the opposite. When it's in a bull market and all the shorts kind of capitulate out, it might go up and high volume, maybe reverse. That can be a signal as well. Now let's squeeze in one more question now.
6: Hi, Justin, Luke. I would like to hear your opinion about KMI. Thank you guys for your time to answer my question. Thanks, bye.
0: Okay, Kinder Morgan Incorporated operate pipelines for natural gas, refined petroleum, crude oil, renewable fuels, etc. This is one of those midstream names that I kind of talked about that I'm starting to like more long term, or these companies that just collect a toll for moving product from the wellhead to where it's refined or used. I like those type of businesses. And if you go look at Kinder Morgan, return equity 11%, not amazing. Decent amount of debt, but nice dividend, about 3.7%. Let's look if it's raising that dividend. It is still raising the dividend, not as fast as it was in 2018, but still consistently raising it. I like this name. Not going to knock your socks off year after year, but it's going to be probably fairly consistent. Consolidating nicely. I'm giving Kinder Morgan a thumbs up. Well, that about does it. I'm Justin Klein, reminding you about KPP Financial's parallel investing and make a trade for our clients, make the same trade for ourselves, same day, same price, same percentage, no front running, no special treatment. 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
16: News this hour at Town Hall. I'm Bob Agnew in Washington. The Trump administration ending a Medicare subsidy.
17: Millions of older adults on Medicare prescription drug coverage could face higher monthly costs in 2027. The Trump administration says it has decided to end a temporary subsidy program that helped offset premiums for the past 2 years. The program was initially implemented by the Biden administration to lower Medicare Part D prescription drug costs in response to the 2022 Inflation Reduction Act. While federal officials say the financial impact will be minimal, Democrats have criticized the move as an attack on health care affordability. I'm Lisa Dwyer.
16: But the president says the subsidy will easily be offset by the lower drug prices he has secured.
18: We're achieving record discounts on prescription drugs. The prescription drugs were going through the roof for many years.
16: The president says during his first administration, he alerted the media.
18: I called a news conference. I was so proud of myself. And I said, ladies and gentlemen, the first time in 28 years, drug prices have gone down from January till the end of December.
16: At that same cabinet meeting, the president today said he puts the blame on Minnesota officials when it comes to 30 water systems that apparently were hacked with cyber attacks, not Iranians like many people are speculating.
18: Today, I just want to mention that we heard in Minnesota there was a cyber attack, and they blame it on Iran. I don't think so. I blame it on Minnesota because they're grossly incompetent. There was a cyber attack of 30 water plants, and I would blame it on Minnesota and the governor, the corrupt governor of Minnesota. They like to say, oh, it's Iran. Iran should be so lucky. Iran's got bigger problems than worrying about Minnesota.
16: On Wall Street, the Dow right now up by about 300 points. The NASDAQ up by 218, just about an hour from the closing bell. More of these stories at Town Hall.
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16: Here's one bag that never had much of a chance getting through airport security.
12: A set of stolen Civil War-era cannonballs was discovered in a passenger's suitcase during a routine security screening at an Alabama airport. The Federal Transportation Security Administration said the relics were discovered at Gulf Shores International Airport on July 18th. A TSA agent opened the luggage and found five small cannonballs wrapped in paper towels. TSA says the cannonballs were inactive. Police determined they were stolen from Fort Morgan and Gulf Shores and dated to the American Civil War. Keith Peters reporting.
16: Experts say they're concerned about a resurgence in the popularity of tanning among young adults. Social media has helped tanning in general make a comeback. The American Cancer Society predicts more than 100,000 new melanomas will be diagnosed in the U.S. in 2026. More than 8,000 will be fatal. Breaking news at townhall.com.
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25: I'm Maria Bartiromo, and this is the Fox Business Report. A volatile trading session with stocks edging higher on this last trading day of the month as investors digest the latest crop of earnings reports. Shares of Amazon are jumping 14% following its blockbuster financial results. Amazon posting its fastest revenue growth in 4 years on cloud strength. While Apple stock is plunging 9%, the tech giant delivering an earnings and revenue beat, but its services in China revenue came up short. The Magnificent Seven big cap tech stocks are mostly higher, led by Amazon, Alphabet, and Microsoft. The latest quarterly results from the Mag 7 companies show that big tech continues to invest in AI. Chevron shares are up 1% and ExxonMobil stock is down 2%. Both oil giants reporting a robust quarter boosted by higher crude oil prices, but apparently investors wanted even more from ExxonMobil. That's your Fox Business Report. I'm Hillary Barsky, invested in you.
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32: Hello and welcome to the July 30th edition of the Best Stocks Now show. I am Barry Kite, planner and analyst here at Gunderson Capital Management, sitting in for Bill today, flying solo. We've got, looks like, not, was hoping to, we had a bunch of green on the screen before we started the show, so we was hoping to have a follow-up on yesterday's big rally that we'll get into here in a minute, but the Dow down 87 points, that's 0.17%. The S&P 500 down 13 points, about 0.2% there. NASDAQ basically flat, down 8 points to 25,114. And we've got crude oil up just a tad today, 1.92%. Continued stories over there and source of volatility. Gold still kind of stuck in that 4,000-ish range. We've been kind of looking for it to break out at some point, but it hasn't. Down 1.83%. That's at $4,028 an ounce. And lastly, we've got Bitcoin. It's been on a bit of a rally lately, but back pushing back towards that 60,000 level. It's 62,618. And again, hello and welcome to the Friday end of the month edition, July 31st edition of the Best Stocks Now show. I'm Barry Kite, planner and analyst here at Gunderson Capital Management, playing relief captain for Bill here today. But man, what a week, what a month in terms of volatility really ruled the roost in July. The NASDAQ had its worst slump since October of 2022, I believe, and I believe it had its worst losing streak since I think it was a 6-day losing streak ended yesterday, but that was I believe the worst streak since October of 2022 as well. So markets, we've seen them all over, really all over the place this July, and really saw it towards the latter part of June as well. And today, you know, investors, as investors, it's always important to kind of identify, you know, what the sources of volatility are out there. That's what, Bill and myself do on the show every day, is try to highlight, sources of risk, obviously sources of, and sources of return. Works in, you know, volatility works in both directions, measures up moves and down moves. It's usually the downside volatility that we're all worried about. So we'll kind of touch on some of those sources of volatility that we've seen, particularly show up today here over the last week. We'll look at, you know, kind of where the risk lies, how we can potentially circumvent them, or you know, hopefully a profit from said volatility. But before we get too far ahead of ourselves, we've got we'll go ahead and recap yesterday's events. Great, you know, big day in the market. We had a huge rebound in AI optimism and names surrounding the AI build out, driven, you know, primarily by Microsoft's positive earnings report. I think that company was up. We'll look at the number here in a minute, but I think it was up the most of any company ever in a day in terms of dollar amount. So. Dow was up 1.2% yesterday. S&P 500 was up 1.6% yesterday, and the NASDAQ was up a whopping 2.7%. So big day for the markets, big bounce back days, and you know, a lot of those memory chip names, particularly Seagate was, I think Seagate and Micron were both up close to 20% yesterday. Just a lot of green, a lot of our remaining positions, a lot of green across the board there yesterday. Of course, in terms of breadth of the market, we had about, I think, 6 out of 11 S&P 500 segments ended up in the green. So a little bit, you know, somewhat of a broad market rally, I guess. There, we also had. Bond yields cooled a bit yesterday. They spiked after the Fed decision on Wednesday in the press conference. Of course, we received better than expected PCE inflation reading this week, so that kind of helped put a cap on rising rates. Of course, all the talk, it's interesting, with all the talk this week, that was about Chairman Warsh and how's he going to do? How did we like the press conference? Do we like him? Do we not like him? What do you have for breakfast? With all that talk, the 30-year Treasury was actually only moved a few basis points this week after spiking pretty significantly after the press conference on Wednesday with the Fed. So. Not only have we seen elevated volatility in equities this month, we've also seen, you know, increased volatility around interest rates. I think the 30-year mortgage hit one of its hit a pretty high high rate. I think it finished at 6.67 this week. We've had some. I think last week we hit 30-year mortgage hit, you know, one of the highest hit in you know, a decade or so. So it's rates continue, as Bill says, rates continue to be too high. We got to figure out a way to get those down. Of course, it's going to take some time, and we've got to get some things worked out through through primarily Iran. So that's really been the key driver of rates and key driver at least of short-term inflation, particularly on the energy side. And yesterday's rally in the NASDAQ kind of throughout the evening carried through through to the Pacific markets and Asian markets overnight. We saw the South Korea KOSPI, talk about a volatile index there. The South Korean equity market was up, I think it was up a record 18, just under 18% yesterday in one day. Certainly driven by massive rises in SK Hynix and Samsung. I think both were up at some point intraday night, up about so. I think both finished above that 20% mark, and it was interesting. I was looking at the obviously we don't tend to not look at the KOSPI a lot over the years. Certainly has been more visible over the last handful of months, particularly as memory chips names have gone through the roof, and memory prices for other manufacturers have gone up. But fun note here, just the move yesterday in the KOSPI, the South Korean equity index is still 26% below its high of 9,000. So it touched 9,000, I believe it was sometime last month. That was an all-time high for the index. And as of yesterday, as of now, even after a record 18% move overnight, it's still in bear market territory there, with 26% below the all-time high of 9,000. So I thought that was pretty interesting. It's what that tells you is how much it's dropped, at least initially, from that 9,000 level. And a lot of that, like we said, we've talked about a good bit, has been driven, really driven by the amount of leverage that's in that index. And so, it's a leverage, as we say, magnifies returns, but it also magnifies losses, and certainly magnifies volatility. And that's what we've certainly seen in the KOSPI over the really most of the volatility this year was in the up range. Of course, over the last month and a half, months or so, it's been in a bit of a free fall, going the up, magnified the other way. So, just an interesting case study there. I think, as Bill mentioned yesterday, they had some emergency meetings discussing the amount of leverage in the KOSPI, and the amount of leverage that are in some of these single stock ETFs that are being offered. Offered in the Korean market. And it's just certainly a large, probably it's a combination. You've got two names, Samsung and SK Hynix, that make up the entire index, and then you've got of course, couple that with leverage, and concentration and leverage tend to lead to higher levels of volatility in both directions. But so it's kind of today, I guess, it's going to be volatility is going to kind of be the theme of the show, and we'll go through some of the sources of volatility here over the remainder of our time together. We'll talk about Iran, we've got the KOSPI, we've got the Fed, we've got earnings, particularly from the Magnificent Seven. So we're just getting started here on today's Best Stocks Now show, and we'll be right back.
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6: I'm Dan Loney with Your Money Now. General Motors is going to launch its own in-vehicle AI system later this year. This latest offering is expected to be more integrated with the vehicle than the recently launched Gemini AI assistant from Google. GM is working with an unnamed large language model provider on the technology. A report in the Wall Street Journal today says that Governor Gavin Newsom of California has reservations about the antitrust lawsuit seeking to block Paramount's acquisition of Warner Brothers Discovery. His worry is about what might happen to state employment in that industry. The report says that Newsom's office has encouraged his state attorney general, Rob Bonta, to try and find a solution outside of the court. Stocks are higher on Wall Street on the final trading day of the week and of the month. The Dow Industrial's up more than 300 points. The NASDAQ is up more than 200. West Texas crude was up more than 1% today at $84.67 a barrel. That's
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0: And welcome back here to the second quarter of today's Best Docs Now show. I am your host, Barry Kite, planner and analyst here at Gunderson Capital Management. Stepping in for Bill today. He's in the office. He just got traveling late yesterday, so give him a little extra time this morning so he didn't have to prep for this show. So looks like he's left me with some red on the screen at the moment. We've got the Dow down 156 points to 0.3%. The S&P is up or down 25 to 0.34%. We've got the NASDAQ coming off that 2.7% yesterday up. The NASDAQ currently down 0.15%, so not much of a move there. Not giving back too much. That's a positive sign in my book. Certainly still some uncertainty over in Iran. We've got oil up 1.8%, gold down 1.5%, and the Bitcoin, I guess a risk-off move in the crypto world, down 3.4% at the moment. So looks like giving up a little bit of those gains. Of course, we'll if we can stay where we are currently, I'll take it after yesterday's big move. But you know, as I said, thus far, market volatility has really been the theme of Q3 so far, particularly in July. The NASDAQ had its worst slump, as I said, since October of 2022. Also had the, I think it had the longest losing streak since 2022. Month number, you know, I think S&P down roughly about 3.42%. Month to date, good bit of that downturn has occurred really since about mid July. But that good news is streak was broken yesterday. Of course, as investors, it's important, like I said, to find the sources of volatility, or another way to say it is to know the risks and drivers of the markets and drivers of return. So in terms of, you know, the primary sources of market volatility we've been observing as of late, and likely going forward, at least for a particular period of time, number one on the list got to be Iran, and to another extent, the Ukraine-Russian war really, you know, kind of getting hot and heavy even more than it has been as well. Just mentioned, we had, of course, you know, South Korean volatility in the KOSPI, largely driven by the concentration in the memory names there, and also a lot of leverage. The Fed. So we had lot of news this week. Of course, we had the Fed. Fed meeting began on Tuesday. We had the Fed decision of no change to rates on Wednesday, and then of course we've got kind of a mixed message, I guess you would say, in terms of the press conference from Chairman Warsh. You can tell he's not a big fan of these press conferences, and my guess is he's going to get rid of them at some point in some form or fashion. So guidance likely to be a little more murky during his tenure. At least that's what it seems like that he's shooting for. So that introduces, some volatility. I think the Fed decision this go round is one of the most contested, maybe ever. I think there was at least three dissenters on the committee who wanted to, who wanted to raise rates. You had going into it percentage wise in terms of market bets. You had one of the most biggest mixed messages. Usually by the time we get to Fed Day, the odds are 98% for whatever decision comes out, and a 2% chance of some other outcome. I think this meeting, I think it was more like a 60-40 mix. So just some indecision there. All that is to say is that it has elevated volatility, particularly in the bond market a bit. And then lastly, we'll hit some earnings. So we've had, earnings have been a source of volatility, whether it's in the right direction with Amazon and Microsoft or of course, in the other direction with Meta and Apple, I believe it's getting, getting hit pretty hard after reporting after the close yesterday. Let's take a look at Apple here. Yeah, down 9% at the moment. So that's interesting. We had we had the largest move up for a company in terms of market capitalization for Microsoft yesterday in the up direction, and a 9% move in Apple to the downside. That, given the fact that they're almost a $5 trillion company, they actually touched $5 trillion this earlier this week. So a 9% move in a $5 trillion company is a pretty sizable loss. So it'll be, who knows? We may have the highest up move in a name ever yesterday. We might have the worst down move in a name today with Apple's report. So all of those sources, kind of being the sources of volatility. I was trying to think of a few others this morning, but those were the first four that came to mind. Of course, like I said, Iran being the number one source of volatility, mainly primarily because who knows how that outcome is going to occur, right? Seems like there's a wide range of outcomes for that conflict, and also, time frame wise, in terms of any kind of resolution, also seems to be a wide range of options, and a bunch of stops and starts, and kind of an agreement and not an agreement along the way. And in the war, I mean, it's ebbed and flowed both horizontally and vertically. Recently, from a horizontal expansion standpoint, you've seen additional shipping choke points included beyond just the Strait of Hormuz. We've had spreading, of course, to the Red Sea via the Houthis, attacking ships on the Red Sea. You even had ships in the Caspian Sea that have been hit recently, and also, I believe yesterday, reports of an Egyptian port getting hit that sits as far as the Mediterranean Sea. Really, the whole region, like I said, the levels of attacks have expanded, and also vertical expansion, meaning the size of the attacks or the weapons being used. The U.S. has began hitting them hard. Again, also stepped up strikes, firing deeper and deeper into Iran. So that result has been a 21.5% increase in oil prices in the month of July alone. So that's the volatility right there, right? When you have volatile energy prices, also seen a steady escalation, like I said, in Ukraine. Had a couple of wheat freighters get hit, and wheat prices have risen higher as well. So volatility in the commodities driven with geopolitical risks. So, well, we're halfway through the show. We'll be right back for the second half and look at some earnings from Microsoft and the rest.
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1: With SRN News, I'm Bob Agnew in Washington. President Trump addressing reporters today at Camp David, talking about a host of issues, including drug prices. He says that trade got down, negotiating most favored trade nation status when it comes to pricing with the drug companies so that Americans pay the lowest possible price. Even though the administration is ending a Medicare subsidy, those new lower prices ought to help them afford their drugs even better. The president says he puts a blame on Minnesota officials, not Iranian hackers, for allowing cyber attacks that targeted more than 30 water systems in that state. He says he does not believe that Iran is responsible, even though that's the first place that many people went. Anthropic says its AI models hacked into three organizations during testing. That came just days after OpenAI said its AI models went rogue and hacked into another company. More on these stories at SRNnews.com.
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Welcome back here to the second half of today's Best Stocks Now show. I'm Barry Kite, planner analyst here at Gunderson Capital Management, taking the wheel for Bill today. Looks like we've got NASDAQ's turned positive again here, so that's that, I guess, volatility theme. We've got the Dow basically flat now. We've got the S&P flat now. We've got the NASDAQ slightly up 23 points here, so in the green. Oil still up in the same direction, and gold still down, and Bitcoin still down. Interesting. And be interesting to see here, looking under the hood, once we get done with the show, some of the whipsaw movement here in the U.S. equity markets. But I guess picked a perfect day for volatility to be kind of a theme of the show. We did get a good bit of news, some good news here today from President Trump announced an agreement with Hamas to disarm. Obviously, time will tell if that comes to fruition or not. But we'll take that announcement as a positive sign. Looks like negotiations in Cairo between mediators and Hamas officials on Thursday resulted in a phased disarmament agreement for Gaza. Of course, we'll see. Like I said, we'll see how that ends up playing out. I did hear where a U.S. official stated that he was very skeptical that Hamas will disarm. Well, that's probably a safe bet, at least to some degree. It's been interesting too. I mean, I've seen a number of not just negative, seen a number of positive stories, depending on what side of that trade you're on. Positive stories involving oil. I think Chevron came out with a very strong report this morning. Shell had one earlier this week. Valero, big refiner, reported this week, had great earnings. I've also seen some stories about RTX or the old Raytheon and Lockheed Martin getting a huge $18.2 billion or trying to get an $18.2 billion high tech missile replenishment, easy for me to say, order. Of course, that's part of the $67 billion request that the Pentagon has asked for emergency funding to replace some Patriot missiles, Tomahawks, some THAADs, and a handful of other missiles. So we'll see where that goes. But obviously, for those companies, they're on they benefit from some of this volatility. So it's not all negative. It depends on, I guess, perspective and where you're at. Like we said, we mentioned earlier in the show, of course, big

0: source of this volatility, it's really been getting exported or imported, I guess, to us. South Korea has really been exporting the volatility. But as we've mentioned a number of times, KOSPI is highly leveraged, magnifying obviously the volatility in that market and the volatility that they're exporting to us via SK Hynix and Samsung. That volatility, you know, kind of gets reflected in names like Micron and SanDisk, who are also the other two big memory chip players. Thankfully today, the volatility is in the right direction, up. Like I said earlier, both SK Hynix and Samsung reported this week. They were both up over 20%. Yesterday, or I guess this morning, the market there, KOSPI was up a record just under 18% for the day. And also, you know, it's driven on, like I said, SK Hynix earnings earlier this week, even though they weren't great, fantastic earnings. Stock went down the day they reported. And then reported 130% year-over-year revenue growth. I think I saw a number where their operating income was up, you know, over, I think it was like 18, some, oh, here it is. Operating profit surged 18,000% year-over-year. So apparently the must be some good margins on those memory chips at Samsung, probably better than the appliances that they sell, or TVs that they sell, or phones they sell, I would imagine. So just a huge surge in profit there. That helped, was one of the, you know, Microsoft's earnings yesterday and Samsung's earnings helped, certainly helped the KOSPI hit that record. And you know, the other interesting thing from Samsung is they announced that they see this memory shortage lasting at least through the end of 2028. So they expect it to extend into 2028 as surging AI demand continues to outpace supply, prompting customers to secure long-term supply agreements. And they expect the supply constraints to be even more severe in 2027 than they are right now. So it doesn't bode well for names like Apple that have you know, complained about higher memory prices and are trying to secure some of that memory from China is at one spot that they're trying to begin to secure some memory from, assuming the administration or the U.S. allows it. And that's why, you know, those memory constraints are one of the reasons why Apple was down 9% when we looked at it here earlier in the show. But in addition to that, there, I guess for if we've got any listeners in Taylor, Texas, it looks like that fab operation that Samsung's been building there should actually begin operations in 2026. So that's one project that's been in the works for a while. So bringing on at least a little additional capacity to help alleviate some of the memory shortage there. But the key is in this whole memory space, whether you're in Micron, Seagate, SK Hynix, Samsung, some of the other smaller ones, the key is how long is this supply-demand mismatch going to last? Economic principles tell us, you know, as demand goes up, eventually supply will meet that demand. The key is how quickly will that take to occur? And the longer it takes, longer that these stocks should be making outsized profits. I think some of the profit margins on some of this stuff is around 80% at the moment. So big news there from Samsung in terms of what that looks like going forward. The fact that they're getting these long-term contracts, I've read a lot about these, them securing these long-term contracts with customers, helps the customers keep, you know, having kind of a known price, but it also gives a lot more earnings visibility to these memory companies. So, you know, the more earnings visibility you have, the less earnings volatility you should have, hence a smoother ride, and also usually leads to a more palatable higher PE ratios for companies that you have a visible earnings. And of course, the further out into the future you have those visible earnings, the better. So kind of interesting in terms of contractually how these memory companies are working with their customers and really, you know, locking them in for a period of time. I mean, so a lot of these contracts, let's say they decide not to buy anymore, and they basically have to buy them. It doesn't matter if the company's going to need them or not. They'll have a 3-year agreement, and you know, they either take delivery of them and pay, or they just pay and they sell them to someone else. So interesting dynamic there. Of course, third source of volatility, as we mentioned this week, and really probably the source of volatility, the most source of volatility over the years, as Bill was talking about yesterday, you know, interest rates and Fed decisions, you know, really probably the largest driver of equity markets in general, probably the biggest correlation of equity returns and the reason for those from a return attribution standpoint has certainly been interest rates and the Fed. In finance 101, interest rates, whether when you're doing future value, present value calculations, everything, most important thing that goes into those formulas and those calculations a lot of times is the discount rate or interest rate, the cost of money. So that has been a big source of volatility, also a big reason that mortgage rates are way too high. So we'll be back here for the final segment of the show. Stick with us.
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10: I'm Dan Loney with Your Money Now. It is the final trading day of the week and of the month, and Wall Street stocks are moving higher. The Dow Industrial Average is up more than 400 points. The NASDAQ is up more than 250. Meanwhile, oil prices ticking higher today. West Texas crude up more than 1% at $84.67 a barrel. Heading into the weekend, gasoline prices remain at their highest levels in several weeks due to the Iran war. AAA says the national average for regular unleaded is $4.10 today, which is the same price it was a week ago. Diesel is up to $5.35 a gallon, and that is up 10 cents in the last 7 days. The average long-term U.S. mortgage rate rose for the fourth consecutive week to its highest level in a year, another setback for prospective home buyers. Freddie Mac reports that the benchmark 30-year fixed-rate mortgage rose to 6.66% this week, up 8 basis points.
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0: And welcome back here to the fourth and final quarter of the Best Docs Now show. Last one of July. I'm Barry Kite. Pointer Nana was here at Gunderson Capital sitting in for Bill today. And, of course, today's newsletter day. Bill's cranking that out, doing some updates. Certainly a lot of earnings to digest. So I'd suggest looking at the S&P earnings market outlook. That's where he'll go through, see where we're at in terms of earnings growth, how the usually rates the earnings season up to this point. And of course, after getting four of the seven, quote unquote, magnificent seven, I guess we'll still refer to them that for now, he'll give you an update, give you a grade. And of course, we've got a lot of good bit of the info that has fed in there. My guess is we're probably about 60% through earnings at this point, given the size of the four companies, Magnificent Seven, that reported this week. So if you'd like to get a hold of the newsletter, go to GundersonCapital.com, or if you'd like to have a discussion with myself or Bill about your portfolio allocation and financial planning needs, feel free, give us a call at 855-611-BEST. That's 855-611-2378. Edie will be taking that call, and she'll be happy to get you scheduled with me and scheduled with us on the get something on the calendar. So feel free to give us a ring. We're here to be a resource. Happy to help any way we can. Good news is got a lot of green on the screen now, so we're positive across the board. The Dow's up, S&P's up, and the Nasdaq's actually up the most, up point almost about 0.5%. So good to see that. I was hoping we'd follow up yesterday's sizable rally with some green this afternoon. Fridays have been always a little weird in the summer, particularly with lower volumes. You've got a lot of these traders will go, they're going to hit the Hamptons and, muck it up out there on the shore. So so you tend to get these lower trading volumes this time of year, which can make for some wacky moves and some elevated volatility as well. So always good to see a sizable bounce yesterday, followed up with another positive gain. So we'll keep our eyes on that throughout the day. And of course, like I said, the last source of volatility we'll discuss on the show was going to be, it's going to be earnings, corporate earnings, particularly, like I said, the Magnificent Seven names that reported this week: Amazon, Apple, Microsoft, and Meta. Of course, market liked two out of the four shunned the other two. So we've got, on the sunny side of the street, we had Amazon and Microsoft. Microsoft, as I said, had that huge, huge gain yesterday on earnings news. And Amazon's following it up today, up almost 15% at the moment. Amazon reported a great quarter, particularly in the AWS space, in their data center area. So they reported 200 plus billion in revenue. That's up 20% year over year. Operating income was up 43% year over year to 27.5 billion. So fantastic growth there. The CEO, Andrew Jassy, said that, described AWS as booming right now. So I guess that's a finance term that we use here, booming, and revenue growth in that space up over 36%, significantly outpacing expectations, and the backlog there it's $490 plus billion. So, just a big piece there. The one thing I'll say on Amazon, and they're worth looking at even after this 15% move today, in my opinion. They're kind of uniquely positioned in the fact that they are also now, they've been making chips, and now their revenue run rate on chips is over $25 billion. So, course, we don't think, a lot of times we think of Amazon as the van driving around our neighborhood or putting packages on our porch or, they got music, books, all kinds of different verticals for their products. But they're also in the business of making chips. And what that does is it actually, as they grow out their AWS business, the ability for them to create their own chip, source their own chip, use their own chip allows them to not be near as affected as a lot of these other hyperscalers, whether it was Microsoft or Google and a handful of others who, are dependent solely on NVIDIA using some AMD chips as well. But the fact that they have the ability to create those in-house and have those in-house is going to be a huge, I think, is going to be a big plus for them going forward, because it really diversifies their supply chain and keeps their margins high. So they, instead of paying NVIDIA those dollars, they can they can make those chips for themselves and not have to pay the sizable premiums that the and margins that that NVIDIA is asking for. So neat stuff there. Amazon, obviously, Microsoft had a very good quarter. I can running out of time here, but I can sum up the Apple story in the fact that they had decent growth, not great growth. Biggest problem is their costs for memory are growing significantly more than the revenue for revenue growth for their products. Revenue growth in that 9 to 11% range. What we just said, that Amazon was in that 20+% range. So you can see the differences in terms of the haves and have nots there. Pretty interesting stuff. Like I said, we've been a volatile month and wanted to kind of sum up where that volatility is coming from. And of course, like I said, if you'd like to follow along with us, feel free to go to GundersonCapital.com. Get signed up for the newsletter. Bill will have that market outlook this week, and we'll have some very sizable numbers, and we've got a lot of companies that have already reported, so should be very meaningful there. Give us a call, 855-611-BEST. That's 855-611-2378, and have a great weekend, everyone.
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4: News at Town Hall. I'm Bob Agnew in Washington. New York City's mayor has a lot of wealthy people with famous names in Manhattan a little upset over his proposed new tax. Correspondent Laura Winters has a report.
5: The Mamdani administration, at the direction of the mayor, publishing the names and addresses of close to 1 million Manhattan homeowners who potentially will be subject to the new pied-à-terre tax. The residents include famous names. Cynthia Nixon, best known for her role on the hit TV show Sex and the City. Longtime Vogue editor Anna Wintour, movie maker Woody Allen, and pop star Taylor Swift, to name a few. The tax is intended to generate revenue from luxury second homes.
4: That is Laura Winters reporting. Hamas has confirmed it will disarm as part of a deal announced by U.S. President Donald Trump that also requires Israel to end its strikes and pull out of Gaza. It marks a potential breakthrough in ending the war, but implementation faces major challenges, not the least of which Hamas said that laying down its heavy weapons would only come later in the process, contingent on the creation of a Palestinian state, something Israel's current government adamantly rejects. Many of America's allies around the world are growing more comfortable, it would appear, with waiting out the war between the U.S. and Iran, even as the administration asked them to help and speed up the end of the war. University of South Florida research fellow Aman Mahmoudian says it is inevitable that the conflict will involve even more countries.
3: This is going to be a war that is going to be expanded, is going to be enlarged day by day. And the recent events that took place, including the Ukrainians' attack on the Iranian and Russian cargoes in Caspian Sea, is also signaling that there are new parties that they may get involved into this war without any invitation.
4: At the close on Wall Street, the Dow was up by 355 points, NASDAQ up by 249. More of these stories at Town Hall.
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8: This is Hugh Hewitt for townhall.com. Mentalist Oz Perlman was featured at the recent rescheduled dinner of the White House Correspondents Association. The choice of a mentalist for the entertainment portion of the program was apt. Performers in that category combined psychology, suggestion, observation, misdirection, and showmanship to create the illusion of mind reading. For the reporters in the room, Perlman could even be categorized as continuing education. Members of the legacy media are relying on the practices employed by Perlman to draw conclusions about President Donald Trump. Keep your eyes and ears open for reporting in print or on broadcast that relays what the president or vice president is, quote, thinking or, quote, feeling, as opposed to what they have said or done. And that's not reporting, of course, it's guessing. The appearance of a mind reader among Beltway News business elites was just so on the nose. Did any of the assembled reporters even notice the mirror in the room?
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15: I'm Maria Bartiromo, and this is the Fox Business Report. The major averages are trying to hold on to gains in afternoon trading as Amazon's blockbuster earnings report attempts to reignite the AI trade. Shares of Amazon are surging 15%, with the company posting its fastest revenue growth in 4 years on cloud strength. But it's a different story for Apple. The tech giant shares are getting battered today and are down over 9% after its September quarter outlook failed to impress investors. The iPhone maker is also warning that supply constraints will hurt growth. And oil is gushing to a one-week high on Middle East supply disruptions, with West Texas intermediate crude at around $85 a barrel. Reddit stock is plunging 22%. The social media platform reported better-than-expected financial results, but investors apparently wanted more as worries about disruption by AI increase. That's your Fox Business Report. I'm Hillary Barsky, invested in you.
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17: Fears. All right, guys.
14: What do you want to chat? I mean, let's just let Carol do it because she's just going to go
17: football.
14: In her own direction. You know, I've been following this FIFA story.
17: Yeah.
18: From the man who interrupts all the time.
14: The potential own goal that the FIFA president and Peace Prize giver is doing here with this backroom deal with Joshua Kushner to basically sell off a stake in the commercial arm of the World Cup and all of the soccer federation, all the bigger ones like UEFA and CONCACAF, basically saying, what the heck, dude? And I mean, this doesn't seem like this is going to blow over.
17: No, I don't think it's going to happen.
18: Right.
14: Yeah. Well, I don't know. I mean, what's to stop him?
18: Well,
17: all these.
18: You should,
17: UEFA boycotting the next World Cup.
14: Yeah.
17: That's what's going to stop him.
14: Well, that's what they say. That's
17: Without, as Randall Williams and Vanessa Perdomo Maglione told us earlier, without UEFA, FIFA's got nothing.
14: Yeah, right. Well, they know their power. I guess the question is, are they going to stand by that? Or, you know, maybe they cut a deal. I don't know.
18: But they also said the regionals, like, make a lot of money off of their own little, you know, not little, but own tournaments and matches and stuff. So, you know, what are they giving up if they accept?
14: I just love the drama here. And it just seems like, you know, I don't know. I guess he felt, Infantino felt like, hey, he's coming off of this high of putting on this great World Cup that was a huge success despite a lot of the hand-wringing. And, you know, now he's trying to play that hand into, you know, whatever this deal was that he struck without consulting.
17: I'm hearing we need to take a hydration break.
18: You seem pretty invested in this.
14: I am, actually.
18: Yeah.
14: You know, I'm a big, huge international football fan.
18: We understand you got a lot going on that side. So we're going to let you go.
14: All right,
18: see ya. Have a great and safe...
14: I think we should have left like 45 seconds ago.
18: You know, that hurts us.
14: Oh, I love you. Have a great weekend.
18: Yeah, I love you too. Yeah. All right.
19: Nice
18: Emily, we're
19: here.
18: So glad you're here.
19: Yeah.
18: All right. That is a wrap. Our cross-platform radio, TV, YouTube, Bloomberg Originals. We do call it the closing bell. Emily and Romaine back there on the close on TV. Tim and I back here on Bloomberg Business Week Daily on radio. We'll see you again, same time, same place on Monday.
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18: I would say Romaine had his Wheaties.
17: Yeah.
18: We all, you know, we all get like into that Friday mode. Right?
17: I
18: what's not to love about
17: I just,
18: Friday?
17: So I will admit it. Like I was not following soccer before the World Cup.
18: You were really, but you and your son like really got into it. It's
17: I
18: very
17: mean, even
18: sweet.
17: Even my 3.5-year-old daughter was.
18: She
17: like,
18: was into it.
17: She was into it too. Yeah, she wore a full Argentina kit to school this week or last week. But I could not believe. Sponsorship levels.
18: Yeah.
17: And the rules and regulations around branding. Like, you couldn't call it MetLife Stadium, right? It was New York and New Jersey.
18: I know. I thought that was like, really bizarre.
17: It's hard as somebody who's, like, you know, used to talking about these stadiums as, like, the corporate, whatever corporate entity has sponsored it for 20 years.
18: Yeah.
17: Yeah.
18: All right. Well, one of the cool things, maybe I'm just kind of excited because we have a super favorite person in town. She's normally in London. She is known all over the world for her coverage of food, beverage, and restaurants. Knows that space so well, but now CEOs are also dishing it out to her.
17: We're talking about Kate Crater. She's Bloomberg Pursuit's food editor. She's behind the CEO Diet. It's a monthly series in Bloomberg Business Week in which executives from around the world tell Kate how they manage their time in
18: Do you
17: and
18: love
17: out of the
18: this?
17: Office.
18: Is this
17: love,
18: fun?
19: It's come really fun. You feel like a CEO therapist, psychiatrist, like telling you, you know, they're telling you like how they get through their day with their
17: Some of them are taking mushrooms. That's what I like. I had to Google those mushrooms, Kate. Those are the legal kind of mushrooms.
19: Yeah, exactly.
17: That you wrote about with this one CEO.
19: Yeah, he was.
17: TrueMed Payments, the True Payments CEO?
19: I think that's right. Yeah, that's exactly right. And I think what was that? That was like how, what was that? His meditation?
17: Yeah. That's how he psychs up for a big. He psychs up for a big moment.
19: Oh my God, Tim! You're going to have to become the editor of CEO Diet now.
17: Oh, sorry.
19: That one
17: really stuck with me because
19: some of them you know,
17: get pretty candid.
19: You know which one was a big? Like it was actually kind of fun also because it came with a picture. We did a really good one a couple months ago. Like, what was your first job, and what did you learn from it? And David Solomon, his first job was scooping ice cream in in Westchester County at a Baskin Robbins. And he said it taught him to interface with people. Like, he realized how much he enjoyed talking to people, but also getting the order right. So he knew he had to respond. You know, he had to, like, know what people were saying. And then this guy, Billy Hult, I think he's at Tradeweb. He worked at an off-track betting. And he learned like to count money really quickly.
18: Isn't that funny how these things that like you do young, when you're younger, that really kind of maybe kind of lay the groundwork for where you end up?
19: And you never know. You never ever know.
18: Yeah, exactly. So there's a bunch of stories, Kay. Go where you want because it's you and you can do whatever you want. But there's how 12 bosses use AI for time-saving productivity and success, how 13 CEOs and bosses psych themselves up for their big moments, which is kind of interesting because I think sometimes you assume somebody gets to a certain position and they just go for it, but they still kind of have to get themselves somewhere. And then there's big money regrets in their careers.
19: Those were fantastic. I do think psyching yourself up for a big moment is so helpful. There was one, and the answers ranged, like from taking psychedelic mushrooms to like having that same sort of, some of it is like, is not surprising, right? You know, that you just have to like know it's as if you're going on stage for a concert, you know, as if you're BTS and you're going on stage for a concert and you want to like just know everything backwards and forwards and make sure that, you know, there's no room for error. And then another CEO said she gets a blowout. She just makes sure she's like got her best face forward, and that's how you do it. But we had this last.
18: I have to just tell you, I officiated. I've done two of my nieces, Claudia, and also Sarah, have gotten married, and I officiated. And I've really, it's been.
17: She's
18: quite,
17: Carol's available for hire.
19: Oh my god, that's good.
17: She will travel to wedding.
19: Wow. Uh-huh.
18: But it's been an honor, and it's people I love tremendously. But the second one, I'm like, I need to get a blowout because I'm used to like feeling. My work face and my, you know, kind of, and it was really important to me to get a blowout too for your wedding,
19: Tim,
18: Sarah. And
19: now
18: Tim.
19: You know.
17: Now I know, that's the secret. All right, you'll see me on Monday.
18: Okay. With blowouts, you can conquer the world.
19: No, you really do feel like what she said is that you have your best face forward.
18: Yeah.
19: She felt like if you're presenting with your best, you know, with a face, you know, with an appearance that you feel really confident in, that you've worked on, then you really are, then you're game ready.
18: There's one person I think who talked about they have to make sure they get time to go to the gym. I think about you. You love your workout. And whether we're on a remote or something, you're like, I'm going to go get a workout.
19: Yeah.
18: Sorry,
17: Carol,
18: I'm sharing.
17: Carol, you can go do that by yourself. I'll be at the gym.
18: I'm getting my workout.
17: Yeah, it is important though, and
18: no,
17: I think for I think a lot of people can relate to that. I want to talk to some about some money mistakes.
18: Yeah,
17: because like this was I like these ones because a lot of them are relatable.
18: Mm-hmm.
17: Some of them are not relatable at all.
18: Like
17: selling a huge chunk of California Pizza Kitchen to PepsiCo for what, almost $100 million.
19: Yeah, exactly.
18: I did that last week.
17: but that I mean, I think everybody remembers if you're of a certain age, you remember how hot CPK was.
18: Mm-hmm.
17: Pepsi bought into it, then Pepsi was like, we're getting out of the food business.
18: Mm-hmm.
17: And what that meant for the
19: Rick
17: folks
19: Rosenfield.
17: Who founded it.
19: Yeah, this guy Rick Rosenfield was a co-founder of it. And he was really forthcoming with this information. He was a former defense attorney. And then he decided to help America discover gourmet pizza. And you're right, like in the 80s, California Pizza Kitchen was huge. And I think it was in 92, they sold it to PepsiCo for, I think, $92 million. And like a huge amount. And they realized they thought they had a blank check and they thought they could expand super quickly.
18: Yeah.
19: And it ended up, you know, they lost the confidence of a lot of employees. Things, you know, you might have seen it coming. Things went wrong. And that was one of his really, it was a huge, obviously, literally huge, a huge regret he has about a huge amount of money. But there was somebody else, another CEO, regrets that he didn't buy Tesla stock in, 2010? Like, he has the number down. Like, he would be several million dollars richer right now if he's the CEO of Red Savannah, I think.
18: It's nice to know that they have those regrets, right? Because I think there's...
19: think about it.
17: Yeah, George Morgan Grenville was that CEO.
19: Yeah. But that's the fact that he knows exactly how much he was going to buy and what that stock was, you know, would have been worth when he cashed out. It's like,
17: well, Mark Pincus shared that story with us. His story. He was like a seed investor in what is now Meta, and he's a very wealthy man because of Zynga. But he said that was the best investment I ever made. I just sold it too early, and he would have had more than $1 billion worth of shares of Facebook.
18: It's like knowing when to sell or knowing when to hold. I don't know. It's really kind of wild. Go wherever. We've got about a minute or so left here.
19: This guy, JB Oricha, who has a tech platform called Savvy Money, which does credit scores. He was actually fascinating. So he produced a movie called Rock Slide, SLYDE, that you've never heard of, and I know you never saw. And he said, no, that's not my biggest money regret, because I went into it with my eyes open. I knew it probably wasn't going to be successful, but it's something that I wanted to do. And what he said people should focus on is the kind of things you talk about doing but don't do, like buying a house. Like if you sort of are like, oh, we should get, you know, or refinancing your mortgage even, and you talk about it and talk about it, and all of a sudden it's too late. Like now, right? Mortgage prices are climbing, and if you don't put a date on it, if you don't go into something with your eyes wide open, that's the regret that you'll have.
18: I love that idea of like not locking in a mortgage. Like you think these folks have figured it all out, right? Mm-hmm. We've all been there. It's like, why did I wait? It's just kind of amazing.
17: Matt Navarro of Stanley 1913 regrets not studying abroad in college. Yeah, that's one.
19: You know, that's the one we can all relate to, right? Like he was like, I need to stay here. I need to build up my bank account. My fraternity brothers are going away to France, but I'm going to stay here. And now, like, I really feel like that's inspiring.
18: I feel like I'm talking about my family. It's exactly why my daughter went abroad, because I didn't do it. There was a school I wanted to go to, and she's like, I'm going to do that. And she did it.
17: You can still go, Carol.
18: Kate Crater.
19: So good to see you guys. No regrets. No money regrets for us.
18: No. Kate Crater, Bloomberg Pursuits food editor, and so much more. Stick around.
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3: I'm Dan Loney with Your Money Now. Back-to-back day of gains for Wall Street to end the month of July. The Dow picked up 277 points, ending the day at 52,485. NASDAQ added 251 points. S&P 500 gained 52. West Texas crude was up more than 1% today at $84.67 a barrel. Amazon shares were up 15% today after its latest quarterly revenue beat Wall Street views. It also saw a surge in cloud growth where revenue was up 37% year over year. That's the fastest growth for AWS in a quarter in the last 18. Apple shares are on the decline today, down 7.3%, but that after posting stronger than expected revenue in the quarter, thanks to a 22% jump in iPhone revenue. Shares of Replimune Group more than doubled its share price today, up 107%. The biotech firm received positive response on its RP1 drug trial from the FDA. The drug deals with a type of skin cancer. And that's Your Money Now.
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5: The VIX now below 16, 2-year yield 4.26%, the 10-year 4.71%, the 30-year 5.25%. Gold down $55 the ounce to $4,047 for the precious metal, a drop of 1.3%. West Texas Intermediate crude up 1.1%, $84.51 a barrel. Brent crude, $90.12 a barrel, up by 1.2%. Reddit shares had their worst intraday drop ever, plunging 21%. This after the company failed to announce any new data licensing agreements in its latest earnings report. Recapping, S&P 500 index wraps up July at 74.89, higher today by 0.7%. Carol and Tim, that is a Bloomberg Business Flash.
18: All right, Charlie, thank you so much. Carol Master, along with Tim Stanovic, live in our Bloomberg Interactive Brokers studio. Ed Zitrin of EZ Primary Research coming up in just a moment. On that, join us for the conversation. 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We're on radio, we're on YouTube, we're on Bloomberg Original. So again, just go to Bloomberg.com/askradio. And we'll bring it into the conversation with Ed. He's coming up in just a moment.
17: It is the perfect time to bring back Ed Zitrin because we've got a lot to talk about with him. We spent a lot of our first couple of hours today talking about the drama around situational awareness, selling a chunk of its AI-related public equities. Then there's the latest from the Mag 7. We did see shares of Meta fall 8% yesterday after it gave that disappointing quarterly revenue forecast. At the same time, though, Carol, aggressive AI spending plans by Amazon, Microsoft, and Alphabet gave fresh evidence that demand for chips and related equipment will remain strong and offered relief to a sector that's been battered just in the last few days.
18: Can't wait to see what he has to say. Ed Zitrin is back with us, CEO of EZ Primary Research, host of the Better Offline podcast. He also writes the Where's Your Ed At newsletter. To say he's an AI skeptic would be putting it lightly. Some might say he's an AI hater. Either way, we're always interested in his perspective. He joins us in our Bloomberg Interactive Broker studio. Where are we in terms of the AI narrative in your reality?
8: Well, I think investors have to ask a question right now. What am I getting into when I invest in Microsoft, Google, and Amazon? So UBS estimates that 27% of Google Cloud's revenue this year will be OpenAI and Anthropic, increasing to over 48% next year. That is a remarkable amount of money. It's going to be over $124 billion next year. Everyone is buying into these stocks because they believe all of that CapEx is going towards diverse and spread out AI demand, when in fact what it's actually doing is helping create infrastructure for two unprofitable, unsustainable companies.
17: So those, the other one would be Anthropic,
8: yes,
17: is, you argue. So give us more data, because you have the you're citing Microsoft, but what about AWS?
8: Well, that was what I was saying. So Barclays actually says that this year, 13% of AWS revenue will be both OpenAI and Anthropic, and next year will be 18%. AWS, much bigger business than Google Cloud. Now, just to be clear, when I was saying that 27% this year and 48% next year for Google Cloud, I meant both Anthropic and OpenAI.
17: Okay.
8: Most people don't know that OpenAI is a large customer of Google Cloud. It's not a well-known fact, but this was actually mentioned by UBS's Stephen Ju.
17: So where would those companies be right now without Anthropic and without OpenAI?
8: Well, I have serious questions about that. So in calendar year 2025, according to my own reporting about OpenAI's numbers, 69% of the year-over-year growth of Microsoft Intelligent Cloud segment was actually from OpenAI. Without that, it would have only grown 8% year-over-year, which is barely beating inflation. And so everyone is being sold what I consider kind of a lie. It's honestly kind of a scandal.
18: So this goes back to, I feel like we have companies, the circular financing, the circularity of it all, and kind of creating demand for their products. So when does it start? When does I asked this earlier with a guest, when does the party end in your view? And how, yeah.
8: So with OpenAI's IPO, I think that could be one of the flashpoints. Remember, this company was meant to go public this year. They filed about a month or two ago. And now the New York Times has reported that they're considering, they are delaying until 2027. That's lethal for a number of people, but OpenAI and Anthropic need continual flows of capital. They do not pay their bills out of existing cash flow. So when anything happens to that cash, I think that's the first kind of domino to fall. But then again, there's also the overall problem of data centers just not getting built very fast, taking about 12 to 36 months, depending on how small or large a data center is actually being built at. And the problem is that everyone believes that AI is coming out of cash flow, that AI is coming out of just this diverse revenue base, when it's really not. It's extremely narrow. The Information reported a few months ago that 89% of the largest AI companies, well, their revenue comes just from OpenAI and Anthropic. It's heavily centralized.
18: Doesn't it have to be centralized to some extent? This is expensive to do, or no, in terms of data center build out and so on and so forth, and what's going to make AI, generative AI, the ability for it to be really, really good is having access to lots of information. So doesn't it have to be, to some extent, Ed, concentrated?
8: Well, when I say concentration, I mean concentration of revenue in these two companies.
18: No, I understand. But to make it good, so doesn't it make sense that those who are exposed the most, it's going to be concentrated to some extent?
8: Well, I mean, when we're talking about, so Sightline Climate said that they saw back in February about 190 gigawatts worth of data center capacity being built in the next few years. It was it's built or under planning. Now, if you work that out with a PUE, so just the efficiency rating of 1.3, you're coming out to 12 million a megawatt, over $1.6 trillion of annual revenue needed to satiate those data centers. Having two customers is not going to do that. Even that they're most spendy. Anthropic and OpenAI, well, they can't afford anything. They need venture capital, but they're only going to spend $400 billion a year. And that's if they get that far, which I don't believe they will.
18: How much do we know about their balance sheets, really? Really?
8: Well, I say from personal experience, a great deal about OpenAI's, because I reported their audited financials with the Financial Times.
18: Right.
8: And it's a company just burning cash. They lost $20.9 billion in 2025, and things are only getting worse. And what's crazy as well was over $800 million of OpenAI's revenue came from SoftBank for their Crystal Intelligence, and yes, that's really what it's called, their Crystal Intelligence program, which I can find no evidence of actually anything happening. And SoftBank, a large shareholder of OpenAI with no board seats.
17: Go ahead, Carol.
18: One more question, though. Like, you talk about, for Google Cloud, the exposure, right?
8: Mm-hmm.
18: And you said 48% next year in terms of these two customers. I have to say, there are smart people running these companies. And normally, you would say your exposure to just a handful of customers is not a great thing. Do you say that these companies that aren't doing their due diligence, be it Alphabet or, you know, pick your hyperscaler?
8: I think they did their due diligence in the sense that they said, we are going to create our largest customers and we're going to own large parts of them. And on top of that, we're going to own all of their infrastructure. Google has a nice thing going here.
18: Yeah.
8: They buy TPUs from, well, sorry, Broadcom sells TPUs to Google. They are then sold to Anthropic and then rented back to Anthropic through Google. Google gets to double up on revenue. This sounds really good right up until you realize that Anthropic and OpenAI are unsustainable. Yeah. So what they may be, and the problem is with saying these are smart people, is it immediately makes me think of Enron, the smartest guys in the room.
18: Yeah.
8: Not saying anything like that's happening.
18: But I'm just saying you have a fiduciary responsibility. And you're right. Yeah. You go back to Enron or WorldCom.
8: Sure. I think the point I'm making is with Google, they probably thought there would be more customers. I imagine with Azure and with AWS, they thought it would be more large players. But the problem with Anthropic and OpenAI is they've raised $200, $300 billion of funding, but they've actually raised more because OpenAI and Anthropic got all of their infrastructure built for them by Microsoft, Google, and Amazon. Mm-hmm. They didn't have to pay, I think, in the Sam Altman, Elon Musk trial, one of the Microsoft executives said that they cost $100 billion, so call it like $70, $80 billion of infrastructure.
18: Yeah.
8: So the problem is that nobody else can get as big as them. No one else can get that much compute. No one else could afford that compute and have the chance to do the pre-training runs necessary, except now China's coming up behind them.
18: Right.
8: And it's unclear how anyone really deals with any of the problems I've been listing for years, which is unsustainable, unprofitable, and also not really finding the ROI in AI.
17: We're speaking with Ed Zitron, the CEO of Easy Primary Research. He joins us on set in the Bloomberg Interactive Brokers studio. Ed, play this out for us, because I think a lot of people think, okay, for there to be some sort of ROI on this, one thing has to happen. And like the best case scenario for all this money being spent is that productivity increases, fewer people are needed to do more things. There are some serious implications if that were to come true and to the labor force. And mm-hmm. Dario Amodei of Anthropic has mm-hmm. talked about this in the past. Maybe he's talking his book. I don't know. The other side of this is, well, if that doesn't come true, then what does it mean for these stocks that have gained so much on hopes that they would be responsible for some of this productivity increase? Like, how does this, the shoe drop? What happens?
8: Well, the thing is, if you think about what Amazon, Google, and Microsoft have done, and Meta to some extent, but they're not selling compute capacity yet, is they have gone from being these cash heavy, these cash machines. They just spill out money, low cash burn, high revenue, low assets, into these bulbous GPU filled asset mongers who are just full of these semi-built data centers for two customers or three customers at best, so that they can do what? Rent them out so that they can rent their models. And it isn't really clear what the plan is at this point. And the problem is, for me to be right, it doesn't even have to go that badly. OpenAI and Anthropic have to grow so large to be able to make all of this data center capacity good. I mean, Google's, I think the UBS estimate was like $76 billion in 2027 of Google Cloud's revenue will come from Anthropic. How's Anthropic going to afford that? They burn tens of billions of dollars. So it's not just that these companies are unprofitable and unsustainable, but they have to grow so very large to make AI pay off, because otherwise there just isn't demand for compute at scale.
18: We're going to continue with Ed Zitron, CEO of

0: The Fed did decline to comment to the New York Times. It would be very consequential.
1: Yeah.
0: If he were to reduce the number of Fed meetings per year.
1: Yeah, less communication, certainly less impact, and a lack of ability to be more responsive in terms of inflation and changes in the labor market. So nonetheless, this was a story just crossing the Bloomberg from the New York Times. We're going to come back, though, with Ed Zitrin, the CEO of Easy Primary Research. Stick around, everybody.
2: And Doug.
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16: With SRN News, I'm Bob Agnew in Washington. Hamas has confirmed it will disarm as part of a deal announced by President Trump that also requires Israel to end its strikes and pull out of Gaza. It marks a potential breakthrough in ending the war. Implementation, however, faces some challenges. Hamas has said that laying down its heavy weapons

0: which would come later in the process, will be contingent on the creation of a Palestinian state. That would appear to be a non-starter, something Israel's current government adamantly rejects. Israel has not officially commented on the deal. It is part of a U.S.-brokered ceasefire announced last year. Many of America's allies around the world are growing more comfortable waiting out the Iran war. Still, President Trump is urging them to get more involved and help bring a quicker end to the conflict. Major oil companies reporting massive profits while the findings gone on because of a lower supply of oil. At the close on Wall Street, the Dow was up 277 points. With the Wall Street Business Report, I'm Bob Agnew. Major oil companies have reported massive profits while the fighting between Iran and the U.S. impeded petroleum shipments. Prices for Brent crude oil soared above $100 a barrel for much of the spring months. Another hacking incident raising more questions about AI security and controls.
1: Anthropic says its Claude AI models hacked into three organizations during testing. This comes just days after OpenAI reported that its AI models went rogue and hacked into another company. San Francisco-based Anthropic says it discovered the incidents after reviewing more than 140,000 test runs. The company says it launched the large-scale cybersecurity review in response to the OpenAI incident.
0: That is Rich Thomason reporting. At the close on Wall Street, the Dow was up 276 points. The NASDAQ picked up 138.
2: KDOW.
3: Philadelphia Stock Exchange Semiconductor Index eked out a gain of under 0.1%, have been up a whole lot higher during the trading session. The VIX now below 16. 2-year yield 4.25%, the 10-year 4.71%, the 30-year 5.26%. Gold down $51 the ounce to $4,052, a drop there of 1.2%. Big move for crude today, up 1.1%, $84.55 a barrel. Brent crude 90.12, up today by 1.2%. Again, recapping, S&P 500 index today up by 0.7%. I'm Charlie Pellett. Carol and Tim, that is a Bloomberg Business Flash.
4: Thanks for that update, Charlie Pellett. I want to get right back to Ed Zitron, the CEO of Easy Primary Research, who joins us here in the Bloomberg Interactive Brokers studio. Ed, we're going to talk more. We'll talk SpaceX, Musk. We'll get more into the nitty-gritty, but sort of an existential question first. Last time you were on with us, we got a really incredible response, to be honest. And a lot of people mm-hmm. who weren't typical viewers or listeners of our show saw what you did and listened to what you did. And it really seemed like there's this, what you're saying is resonating with a lot of people. Like there's a... It was almost like there's this anti-AI fervor mm-hmm. that's out there. And I'm just curious why you think that is.
5: So I'm not sure it is anti-AI, don't get me wrong, but I think it's also anti-financial shenanigans. I think everyone sees the circular financing. I think they see that Microsoft, Google, and Amazon gets basically all of their AI revenues, either through products they're pushing on their customers or indeed compute spend from Anthropic and OpenAI. And the average person's existence right now is so expensive, so hard, so difficult. Getting a mortgage as a regular person is so difficult. But if you're standing up a theoretical data center in 36 months full of NVIDIA GPUs, the banks fall over themselves to give you the money. CoreWeave just raised, a 9% bond? I mean, you can mm-hmm. raise anything if you have a data center. And I think regular people can see that AI does not deliver what people promise. They can see the opulence of the people at the top of the AI industry. And they can also see that they're being lied to and being deliberately scared on top of all of this egregious circular financing.
6: So you think people are actually lying? Or do you think people...
5: Specifically,
6: I don't know. Is it the companies at the hyperscalers, the CEOs, the bankers? Do you think, and to be fair, we really should reach out to everybody. But I mean, is that what you're saying? That
5: I believe,
6: or do they not really know?
5: I think they're overstating things. Okay. I think lying would suggest a certain malice, what have you.
6: Yeah.
5: I don't want to accuse anyone of. But I believe that they are massively overstating what AI will do. You'll notice that AI people tend to speak in the future tense. They tend not to say, oh, well, today it can. It's always AI will, AI will. Oh, we're going to get the singularity. Oh, AI will do this and that. That's because when they talk about what's happening today, it's pretty mediocre outside of code. And on top of that, These things are horribly unsustainable and unprofitable, and on top of that, they've got these destructive data centers, these massive eyesores that poison black communities. These massive eyesores that need billions of dollars at a time when it's hard for a regular person to get a dime from the banks. So yeah, I think that there is, beyond just the misleading, this general sense of unfairness that AI taps into. And on top of that, if this all goes pear-shaped, these people are going to realize that there was an authority crisis happening, that so many people got beguiled by hyperscaler promises. And what it ultimately is, and I'm quoting Ed Elson of Prof G Markets here, our media, I believe, has a cult-like worship of the wealthy, that they believe that whatever the wealthy says will come true. And in the past with the tech industry, that's kind of come true, except it stopped really coming true about 10, 11 years ago, and we exited the era of hypergrowth. And that's all AI is. AI is an attempt to restart hypergrowth for hyperscalers who don't have a new Google search, who don't have a new iPhone, and certainly do not have a next Amazon Web Services.
6: You know, the narrative and the conversation, though, around AI, I mean, we've been covering it from day one. I can remember, you know, the Microsoft and OpenAI investment, and our world changed in terms of every conversation that we've been having. But as of late, easily the last 6 months, maybe longer, this idea of return on investment, which wasn't there initially. If the companies weren't, you know, their CapEx wasn't growing, they weren't spending, every company wasn't talking AI, you got punished. Now it's getting a little bit more discriminating, if you will, or specific in terms of looking at cases and what are we getting at. We had an investment advisors earlier, and she said the same thing. Like, companies are starting to look at what is the cost of tokens? What does it cost to have all these models for employees? What are you using it for? Really? You know, just do that on your own. So the conversation narrative is changing. Don't you think it will continue to change, and it might be uncomfortable in terms of how it plays out in financial markets?
5: I think,
6: because as the reality comes, in your view?
5: Yes, I think this conversation is only going to accelerate. OpenAI didn't cut prices because they found some mystical way of making things cheaper. They make something 80% cheaper. They saw the danger from China, and they saw the competition from Anthropic, and they said, well, we're allowed to burn billions of dollars, so why don't we just cut prices and then make it up in volume for an unprofitable product. I think the ROI conversation is only going to accelerate too, because we should have really had it years ago. We really should have had it immediately. But again, people believe everything the tech industry says, and they just thought, well, they wouldn't say this and be wrong, would they?
4: Where, in your view, does Elon Musk and SpaceX fit into this conversation? I bring it up because we have fallen to $684 billion, which, yes, is a lot of money. It has erased, though, the IPO gains from SpaceX. And we haven't been with you.
6: Still the world's richest. You got a rich guy on the Bloomberg.
4: Okay. You haven't joined us since SpaceX IPO'd. But there's a data point there for, at least in the short term, reception to a public company that has pretty significant exposure with AI.
5: Well, I think SpaceX is kind of the proof point you need. We have someone who can sink unlimited capital into this, who can hire anyone, who can theoretically stand up as much capacity as possible, breaking multiple laws at the same time, not getting the permits. And what did we get for it? We got Grok. And what is Grok? Well, it's a third, fourth, fifth tier LLM that really only some people use by accident when they turn on Twitter. So we have this thing where we've had our third Anthropic and OpenAI. We've seen someone else try it. We've had what should be the proof point that AI is an industry, that we can have many AI labs, and, oh, a thousand flowers will bloom. And what we have is manure. We have a company that loses billions of dollars to do what? I don't know.
4: So should the U.S. be in an arms race with China for AI?
5: No. I think that the arms race with China in and of itself is a marketing ploy. What? Oh, no. What's China going to do? Make a cheaper and better LLM? Uh-oh, it already happened. Nothing happened. China.
4: Well, what about the security risks that these LLMs or some of these agents are exposing, those from OpenAI and those from Anthropic?
5: Well, I think the biggest risk with OpenAI and Anthropic's agents is they don't appear to do basic security practices. They don't appear to take care of how they're using their systems. OpenAI say, I actually question this entire story, that their agent ran autonomously for multiple days, burning what sounds like unlimited compute. Either this company is run so terribly that they were running up millions of dollars of bills to randomly do stuff, and also they don't watch what it's doing. Software does what it's told to do. We don't know the prompt, we don't know the training, and they're not releasing the model.
4: But it doesn't change the fact that these agents reportedly found weaknesses in code that, if not exposed, or that could be vulnerable. Like, what I'm saying is, if this, there is an idea that if this gets into the wrong hands, then systems could break down. Just briefly.
7: One thing. It's already in the wrong hands, OpenAI and Anthropic. They've shown they do not have the responsibility to make security tools. They should not be making them. They don't know what they're doing. It's blatantly obvious. And on top of it, it's they brute forced a hacking agent. They shoved as much compute power into it as possible. You can also pay hackers to do that. It's illegal. Also, this all sounds illegal. I'm no lawyer. I'm no judge. But I don't know why they're allowed to do this. Yeah, these things are dangerous if they're allowed to be trained on cybersecurity measures and execute against them. I find the whole thing repugnant because everyone is saying, ooh, look at the scary LLM versus looking at the companies that run it.
6: We got to run. 20 seconds. Anything that would change your mind and make you say this is real, real quickly?
7: Not really.
6: No. Okay. Thank you.
7: Thank you.
6: Thank you. Thank you. There was a lot of conversations this week, and it was great to get your input. Ed, thank you. Ed Zitron, he is CEO, Easy Primary Research, right here in our studio. We got to talk about this Time story.
4: Yeah, breaking news coming from the New York Times. The Federal Reserve, or rather Kevin Warsh, is considering reducing the number of regularly scheduled meetings at which the Fed sets interest rates. This from the New York Times. I want to bring in Kate Davidson, Managing Editor of U.S. Economic Policy. She joins us from Washington, D.C. Kate, this would be a very significant shift for the Federal Reserve.
8: Yeah, this would be, as the Times says, a seismic change. It would certainly be the biggest change that Kevin Warsh has contemplated or undertaken. We've seen some, what seemed at the time, big changes shorten.
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16: I'm Dan Loney with Your Money Now. OpenAI has discovered other instances where AI agents have escaped containment and hacked into other companies' computer systems, according to a report by Reuters. The other breakouts were discovered during its investigation into the Hugging Face attack more than a week ago. One of the sources for the Reuters story said the escapes were limited in nature. Spider-Man Brand New Day collected $72 million in preview showings yesterday. That's the most for any film in history. It surpasses the $60 million brought in by Avengers Endgame. Estimates for ticket sales for the entire weekend are north of $260 million. Back-to-back days of gains for Wall Street to end the month of July. The Dow picked up 277 points, ending the session at 52,485. NASDAQ added 251 points. The S&P 500 added 52. West Texas crude up more than 1% at $84 a barrel. And that is your money now.
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8: Asking and reporting it out ourselves.
6: Yeah, sorry, that means some work for you guys this weekend. I'm just going to say we're late tonight. Kate, thank you so much. Really appreciate though you weighing in here and giving us some analysis. Kate Davidson, she's managing editor of U.S. Economic Policy. She's out there in the Bloomberg News D.C. Bureau. All right, guys, we're getting ready to wrap up on this Friday. Just a reminder, we saw the markets close for the day. S&P near its highs or just off, up about 0.7% and a 0.6% gain on the NASDAQ 100. But what we really want to get to is some of what's been on the move this past week.
4: I'm Tim Stanovec along with Carol Masser. Let's take a look at some stocks on the move. We're joined by Avalon Purnell, equities reporter for Bloomberg News. Hey, Avalon.
18: Hi. We have to start off with Amazon. That's ticker AMZN. Definitely some good news for the Mag 7s today. It soared 17% to not just best weekly jump since 2015. And that's after the company reported its fifth straight quarter of iCloud computing revenue acceleration. Morgan Stanley calling that, saying that AWS delivered accelerating growth, surging profitability, and a better backlog to give the market even more confidence in the return on investment cost ahead.
6: Yeah, it's interesting when we think about cloud. These were the guys who did it originally. And I think it was either Anurag who said this to us or Mandeep, in our analysis, or maybe even Ed Ludlow. Like, these were the guys, AWS, in terms of enterprise and cloud, were out there from the get-go. And they have a more diverse customer base, if you will, and have been doing it longer. So it's interesting, as everybody else has jumped on the cloud bandwagon, it's a good reminder of that they've been doing this for a long time. All right, so Amazon had a great week.
18: Yeah.
6: Talk about Roblox. Not so much.
18: Not so much. That's ticker RBLX. It fell 25% to close out its worst weekly drop since 2022. And that's as weaker for third quarter bookings guidance spurred several downgrades across the street. Bloomberg Intelligence may be putting it best, noting that the third quarter bookings guidance really shows that those mandatory age checks are weighing more than expected on near-term growth for the company.
6: Yeah, I mean, this one's, they've been a little tortured lately, right?
4: Yeah, it's been a challenge. Their Bloomberg Business Week and Bloomberg News teams have done a really good job on reporting about challenges that the company's had with moderation on the platform.
6: Yeah.
4: So,
6: down 56% year to date.
4: See how...
6: Not a good week, but not a good year either. Chipotle, Mexican Grill.
18: Ticker CMG. It jumped 17% to close its best weekly gain since 2021 this week. And that's as the Tex-Mex chain reported better than expected comparable sales for the quarter. They also boosted their annual guidance after bringing back its popular honey chicken and introducing new rewards. Though they do say that Cyclospora is going to potentially impact, even though it doesn't impact their lettuce, it is going to impact diners coming into their restaurants. You're already expecting a little bit of a haircut, but
6: give me that.
18: Good news.
4: It's not keeping me from doing.
6: I thought if I got in bed, I'm like, I've had so much salad this week.
4: Well,
6: I can't step away.
4: Tell me in another week.
6: Carol won't be
4: How
6: in
4: are
6: this
4: you feeling?
6: Week. I'm feeling fine.
4: Yeah.
6: Is it just iceberg or is it any?
4: I don't know. I think my brother just sent this link about recalled products, and it's like 50 pages long.
6: Stop it.
4: And I don't feel like going through it.
6: Stop it.
4: Yeah.
6: I mean, I don't know. I know my husband does it. Hey, is this, get this from out of the
4: pantry.
6: No,
4: we just eat the farmer's market lettuce in Brooklyn.
6: That's
4: Carol,
6: what I do. That's exactly what I bought. Nice mix.
4: So far, so good.
6: It was really yummy.
4: But you know what? That works in the summer in the Northeast, but it doesn't work in the winter.
6: We're not there yet. Can you just slow your roll here? I want to stay in summer for a little bit. Avalon Purnell, thank you so much. 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We have had quite a week. I got to thank our team, Brendan, Mark, Ryan, Alan. Ellis back today. We love having you. Derek, Katie, Justin, Sophie, Lauren, Bijan, Austin, Sebastian, another Justin, Elizabeth, Anna, Talia. Am I leaving anybody out, guys? Okay. Talia, Anna. You guys give us fun things to do. You do everything. You really do. Who? What? What? Heart emoji from us. I don't know about you guys, but I'm so ready for Friday. Hey, folks, have a good...
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21: News this hour from Town Hall. I'm Keith Peters in Washington. There's a migrant crisis underway through the borders separating Spain's Ceuta from Morocco.
22: Spain has deployed the military to Ceuta after thousands of people breached the border with Morocco. At least 9 people have died. A member of Spain's Civil Guards officers says it's absolute chaos. Video footage shows crowds of people, mainly Moroccans, in the water, many with inflatables at a local beach, walking onto land. A human rights official says the Tarajal border was opened under unusual circumstances and people crossed. This man, Salad, crossed the border.
23: We don't have a good life in Morocco. We don't have a good medicine.
22: To reach Ceuta, located on the northern African coast, many migrants often swim from Morocco. I'm Ed Donahue.
21: President Trump says generic drugs imported into the U.S. will face zero tariffs for 2 years, starting August 1st, before a 100% levy takes effect in August 2028. It rises to 200% a year later. President Trump says before implementing his new policy, foreign drug makers would charge U.S. patients excessive prices for prescriptions.
24: A pill that sold for $10 in Germany would sell for $130 in New York. Same pill from the same company, the same factory, the same plant, same laboratory. From $10, and we pay $130. I say no.
21: Nearly all prescriptions in the U.S. are filled with generic drugs that often come via overseas manufacturing and involve complex ownership structures. Another good day on Wall Street with the Dow up by 276 points. The Nasdaq rose 251, with the S&P 500 advancing by 52 points. More at townhall.com.
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28: Maybe you've thought about taking a cruise. 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
5: The major averages ending the last trading day of the month sharply higher as investors digest the latest batch of big earnings reports. Friday's moves come at the end of a turbulent week in which AI concerns, the Iranian conflict, and the Fed rattled markets. Shares of Amazon jumping over 15% following its blockbuster earnings report on cloud strength, Amazon notching its fastest revenue growth in 4 years. While Apple stock plunging over 7%, the tech giant delivered an earnings and revenue beat, but its services and China revenue came up short. The Dow winners, Amazon, Alphabet, and Microsoft. The Dow decliners, Apple, United Health Group, and Goldman Sachs. The Dow up 277 points. The tech-heavy NASDAQ higher by 252. S&P 500 up 52. That's your Fox Business Report. I'm Hillary Barsky, invested in you.
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9: And opposition to FIFA's spin-off plans has reached the level of powerful soccer clubs, including Real Madrid. The clubs, alongside other teams, contend that FIFA lacks authority to spin off its commercial business and sell a stake to an outside investor. Regional soccer governing bodies like UEFA have rejected the plan. With the Bloomberg Business of Sports Report, I'm Michael Barr.
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29: If you think about coming into the quarter, Exxon and Chevron, significant optimism coming into the quarter, just considering where we are on WTI and Brent. But, you know, Chevron posted a much, much cleaner quarter operationally, significant free cash flow, buybacks and dividends were up. The debt side, you know, Chevron bought back roughly $8 billion of debt. So, strong quarter operationally for Chevron, a little more optimism coming into the quarter for Exxon. But Paul, combined $32 billion of free cash flow in the quarter for both companies. You're getting that back in dividends. You're getting that back in buybacks as well. But for Exxon, Paul, a little bit more of an impact from Hormuz in 3Q. Some thorny issues that they have to deal with, but for Chevron, much, much cleaner quarter.
11: So does this windfall help them do anything that they wouldn't be able to do otherwise? You talked about how Chevron is going to reduce debt and increase share buybacks, but operationally, can it think bigger than that?
29: Yeah, so if you think about Venezuela for Chevron, Chevron's output in Venezuela will likely grow through 2028. Again, put the geopolitics aside. Definitely an operational ambition for them. Think about over the next couple years what could happen there.
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0: I'm Stephanie Flanders, and you're listening to a portion of this week's Trumponomics podcast on Bloomberg Radio. Today I'm speaking with Bloomberg reporter Caitlin Riley and Harvard economist Jason Furman about how the US tax system can be better at taxing the ultra-rich. We thought it made sense to talk about how the US tax system is struggling to tax gazillionaires, whether any of the bright ideas being floated for extracting more from the mega-rich would actually work. It's not only the so-called class warriors who are worrying about wealth taxes these days. The International Monetary Fund held a wargaming exercise a few months back with around 50 finance and technology experts. David Ramley wrote about it for Business Week. It included folks from Google, DeepMind and the RAND Corporation and the Federal Reserve, and they spent hours debating how AI could upend the global economy in various ways. The AI doomsday scenario they were most concerned about, it turned out, was not killer robots, but a potentially civilization-ending attack on the income tax base. The US government, like many, relies on income taxes for much of its revenues. So if AI destroys well-paying jobs, the theory goes, it could destroy a lot of those taxes. Now, there's plenty of companies and big investors who would be raking it in that scenario. The trouble for the tax base is that most of that money would be in the form of capital gains on stocks and other assets, which tend to be very lightly taxed. In fact, in the US, they're often not taxed at all. And a number of Bloomberg stories have highlighted new and even more efficient ways that the super rich are finding to avoid capital gains, even as gasoline prices jump again and the high cost of living stays as the number one issue for most voters. So no wonder that we're hearing more and more proposals from progressive politicians for wealth taxes, both in Europe and the US. In California, a one-time billionaire 5% tax is on the ballot in the midterm elections in November. That's got a lot of attention. There are others. Could any of them get passed? And even before we get to that, would any of them work? Joining me to discuss this, we have in our DC studio, Caitlin Riley, who covers Congress for us with a focus on tax and fiscal policy. And I should say, although she's sitting in a special sound booth in Capitol Hill, it is actually pretty noisy. Caitlin, thanks very much for joining us anyway.
1: It is. Thank you for having me.
0: And I'm happy to say coming back this week is Jason Furman, Professor of Economic Policy at the Harvard Kennedy School and Harvard's Department of Economics. And he, of course, was chair of President Obama's Council of Economic Advisers, writes and thinks about pretty much everything this podcast is interested in. Jason, thanks for coming back.
2: Great to be back with you.
0: Caitlin, just give us a quick summary of how live this issue is of taxing the wealthy, where you hang out on Capitol Hill.
1: Well, it's increasingly front of mind for Democrats. Democrats are not currently in power in either the House, the Senate, or, of course, the White House. And so right now, these ideas are more theoretical, but they featured heavily in the 2020 presidential primary on the Democrat side. And we would expect them to feature heavily again as we look forward to 2028. There are several competing sort of tax proposals on how to get at taxing the wealthy. Some of those are wealth taxes. Some of those would use other types of tax to get at that wealth that's not collected as wages. But we would expect that Democrats will continue to have this debate kind of between the progressive and more moderate flakes of the party about how to tax the wealthy. A large part of that is because when you want to create ambitious new social programs, you have to figure out ways to pay for them. And we're already reaching dizzying levels of debt. So how to pay for a Democratic agenda will be front of mind in the years ahead.
0: I mentioned about the possible future erosion of the tax base due to AI and a reduction in the number of a certain kind of jobs. But the tax base has already been somewhat eroded, right? There is also just a concern that the system is getting worse and worse at taxing some of the new money coming on stream.
1: Exactly. The tax system in the US focuses heavily on wages, and that's really not the way that the wealthy collect and expand their wealth. And the tax code has not been very good at getting at those types of holdings. And we've actually seen the taxes that do target wealth erode over time. The estate tax is a big piece of that. The corporate tax rate here is also lowered over time. And so we've seen the way that previous generations were able to impose heavier taxes on the wealthy erode here. There's some interesting research by French economists Emmanuel Saez and Gabriel Zucman, who looked at the amount the very wealthy paid in tax going back to the 1950s. And recently, for the first time, you saw the top 400 wealthiest households, according to their research, pay actually a lower effective tax rate than the bottom 50% of households in the U.S.
0: Jason, first I should ask whether you sort of buy into the idea that we've got less and less good at taxing wealth, or is it just that there's just a lot more of it about and there's more focus on it?
2: So let's just state a few facts and then I'll get to your question. The first is that the tax code, if you look at slices up through the top 0.1%, is actually progressive. The top 0.1% is paying higher taxes on average than people in the middle, who are paying higher taxes than people in the bottom. Now, I can't tell you as an economist, is it progressive enough? As a person, I think it's not progressive enough, and I'd like to make it more progressive. The second question is, how has it changed over time? It's become a bit less progressive, and the biggest action there has been lowering the corporate tax rate, which used to be 35% and is now 21%. And so that has reduced the taxation of capital income, which disproportionately goes to people at the top. But there's also been, you know, relative to 20 years ago or 25 years ago, things like capital gains and dividend rates are lower than they used to be. Then third, there is an issue of the progressivity within the top 0.1%, you know, the top 400 people that Caitlin mentioned. And in one sense, there's a lot of money that those people have. Relative to the fiscal system as a whole, it's just not quite as important as thinking about the top 0.1%, or maybe even the top 10% of Americans. And then the very last things is, what is your goal? Is your goal to raise revenue while causing the least? Or is it to discourage some type of activity you think is bad? When we do payroll taxes, we're mostly trying to raise revenue and we don't want to harm anyone. When we do tobacco taxes, we want less smoking. The goal is to actually change behavior. When you're taxing corporations, when you're taxing the wealthy, what are you trying to do? Raise revenue with minimal pain, or change behavior? And that's a real threshold question that's debated.
0: Caitlin's already pointed out that without any kind of Democrat control in Congress, let alone the White House, they're unlikely to be passed. But, you know, you have Bernie Sanders and Representative Ro Khanna. They propose a 5% annual wealth tax on billionaires. The California initiative, which is on the ballot, there's a bunch of them, but the main one is a 5% tax, one-off tax, supposedly, on net worth over $1 billion. I mean, measured by your tests, do either of those make sense? Do either of those sound like they're just raising money, or are they trying to get rid of billionaires?
2: I am quite skeptical of both of those proposals. So first of all, one, it depends on this fork. In my view, Jeff Bezos has made the world a better place by bringing down prices, expanding variety, even giving access to small businesses to ways to sell things they didn't used to. I also think Jeff Bezos wouldn't miss the money if you raised his taxes. So I very much support raising taxes on Jeff Bezos, but I'd like to do it in a way that doesn't change Amazon that much. I think Ro Khanna and Bernie Sanders don't mind if you got less of the type of economic activity that Jeff Bezos engaged in. They think it probably didn't, on balance, make the world a better place. So we're coming from it from somewhat different places, which gives you different answers. The second thing is, for the two taxes that you just gave as examples, the answers are somewhat different. At the level of California, and I would also say, by the way, the same thing at the level of France, it's just a lot easier for people to move. And so you may not succeed in either goal. You may not raise revenue if you drive people out of the state and lose their jobs and their income taxes and the like. And you may not even have fewer billionaires. Like, you'll have fewer billionaires in California, but you'll have more in Texas. And if you care about the United States as a whole, I don't think you'd count that as any sort of victory. So the smaller the unit that's trying to do it, the harder it is to do this. Then nationally, there's another issue you run into, which is the U.S. Constitution says you can't have direct taxes unless they're apportioned exactly to the population in the state. There's then an amendment that says that there's an exception for income taxes. There's no exception for wealth taxes. Most constitutional scholars would agree that the current Supreme Court would rule wealth taxes unconstitutional. So at the national level, I think it's just a waste of time to be talking about it, even if you think it's a good idea, because courts wouldn't allow it.
0: Caitlin, is that right, that people recognize that there's this pretty solid constitutional case against these things, regardless of whether that makes sense, that you can't have direct wealth taxes?
1: Well, I think supporters of the wealth taxes would probably argue that it's an open question. But yes, it's true. There is this like very large looming constitutional question. And with the current makeup of the Supreme Court, it's difficult to see them siding on the side of a wealth tax. So there is this potential very hard stop at the end of this debate.
0: Caitlin, I remember finding surprising when I first went to work in the US a million years ago, was the step up in basis rule that resets the cost basis for assets. So if you get extremely wealthy in your lifetime, maybe you are Jeff Bezos, you don't realize those capital gains. They're just sitting there as part of your assets and your wealth. You pass it on to your children and it's considered you sort of starting the clock again. And all of those gains during your lifetime are not ever taxed capital gains.
1: I think that's definitely part of the conversation. And then another piece of this is not only do those assets value reset at the point of death, but for the lifetime of the person who holds that wealth, they're often able to borrow against it and able to kind of access liquidity without actually selling those assets. And so for that reason, those loans are becoming one of the focuses of a potential place where you could tax. Adjusting stepped up basis is another piece of it. Taxing unrealized gains is a proposal Senator Wyden has put forward. He's the top Democrat on the Finance Committee in the Senate, which has jurisdiction over tax policy. So yeah, there are a number of other ideas floating around that would allow you to effectively target tax.
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6: I'm Dan Loney with Your Money Now. Two of the three dissenting votes from this week's Fed meeting explained why they think interest rates need to move higher. Both Cleveland Fed President Beth Hammack and Minneapolis Fed President Neil Kashkari feel that it is better now to hike rates to deal with inflation than later so that the 2% target rate can be reached. New York State is suing predictions platform Kalshi, saying that the company is running an illegal gambling operation. The suit says that Kalshi accepts wagers and is disregarding for the state's constitution and laws by not being registered with the State Gaming Association. Back-to-back days gaining ground on Wall Street to end the month of July. The Dow Industrial Average picked up 277 points, ending the day at 52,485. NASDAQ added 251 points. The S&P 500 gained 52. West Texas crude up 1% at $84 a barrel. That's Your Money Now.
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0: I'm Stephanie Flanders, and you're listening to a portion of this week's Trumponomics podcast on Bloomberg Radio. Today I'm speaking with Bloomberg reporter Caitlin Riley and Harvard economist Jason Furman about how the US tax system can be better at taxing the ultra-rich. Jason, I think it's one of those things that just strikes people as an extraordinary benefit. If you're rich enough that you just never need to realise these gains, you then get to just pass them on intact to your heirs who, given the way our estate tax works, potentially don't pay any further tax on them. Is that the easiest thing that you could tackle within the Constitution?
1: Yeah, absolutely. That's the way I think we should approach it. And broadly, two things. One is, without even getting fancy, you could have higher tax rates. You could raise the top tax rate, which is 37%, by several percentage points without creating very much of a problem at all. You could raise the tax rate on capital gains to 28%. You could raise the corporate rate. And those are just one-line changes in the tax code, no constitutional debate whatsoever, and it would work just fine. Second is the types of structural issues that Caitlin was bringing up, and they largely get at the capital gains rate applies in theory, but in fact, if you hold things, you don't pay it. And there's different ways of getting at it. One is if you eventually have to pay it, then holding it is an advantage, but the advantage is timing. It's not the advantage of you're never, ever going to pay it. That actually has one nice side effect, which is right now, sometimes people get locked into assets with capital gains. For a capitalist system, you'd like whoever is the most productive owner of an asset to own it. If it costs money for the productive owner of the asset to sell it and someone else to buy it, they may not do it. They may get locked in. Capital may be in the wrong hands. So one thing I like about things that reduce this and taxing gains as they're accrued, the Wyden proposal that Caitlin cited, or taxing them at death, or reducing the ability to borrow against them, all of these are different ways of not just fixing the existing system, but actually getting rid of an economic distortion.
0: I guess the reason why the debate is not on raising the basic or the highest rate of income tax is that that isn't capturing this kind of wealth that we're talking about. If you start taxing unrealized gains, I mean, aren't there just enormous logistical and technical issues with that? You're taxing people on things that they haven't actually received as income. Presumably, you're addressing the constitutional question by saying they've effectively received that income.
1: Yeah, the Biden administration had what I thought was actually a pretty thoughtful proposal on this, because there's two issues you need to grapple with. One is if you tax someone on gains when the market runs up 20%, and then it goes down 20%, do you send them a check? So what they did was basically averaged it over 5 years and had you pay out in installments. And then if the market fell, it just canceled your future installments. So they handled the refund issue. The second is, how do you value privately held assets? And they basically assumed they had a certain rate of return. And then when you eventually sold them, you reconciled with the assumption that was built into it against what had actually happened. I think that was probably a workable system. It's also the case that it was exceedingly unpopular in certain quarters. And we've seen it actually around the world in different countries. I believe Belgium and Italy, but don't fact check me because it's a little bit of a distant memory, have tried at various times to disconnect capital gains payments from when you actually get the cash. And those didn't last very long, or maybe even were canceled before they went into effect. So if you just tax them at death, you get sort of 85% of the way to the benefits of taxing them each year as they accrue, with maybe 20% of the political pain. So that probably is the more prudent way, but I'm tempted by the as it accrues.
0: But Caitlin, I mean, Jason mentions the unpopularity, and actually Ben Steven made this point on the podcast the other day. Until quite recently, billionaires were not particularly unpopular in the US. And then I think partly because they've been so much more in your face in recent years, and you have the likes of Elon Musk and the numbers just becoming dizzyingly high, that seems to have tilted a bit. But it is still incredibly unpopular to really tax wealth at death or tax inheritance at all. I mean, in fact, in the Big Beautiful Bill, the estate tax exemption was raised to $15 million per person. And that doesn't seem to have been a particularly unpopular bit of the bill.
2: That's correct. I will say when you poll people and ask them generally about tax fairness and do you feel that you're taxed fairly? Do you feel that the very wealthy are being taxed fairly? Americans do tend to support increasing taxes on the wealthy. Many of them also feel like they're unfairly taxed. So there is a little bit of a taxes for you, but not for me mentality. But it does get more tricky when you dial into kind of the nitty-gritty of specific tax policy. And I think the popularity would also probably depend heavily on where these taxes were targeted and what sort of income thresholds were placed onto them.
0: But Jason, certainly, and this is true in the UK as well, I mean, inheritance tax is just remarkably unpopular, even among people who realistically have no chance of ever having their heirs need to pay it.
1: Yeah, I mean, I've been working on this topic in public policy for 30 years now, and I don't have a good answer for you. You know, I remember once President Clinton, I think he was at a fundraiser, maybe it was in Idaho or something like that, and the person traveling with him called in to find out about the estate tax and said he's hearing a lot of complaints about the estate tax here in Idaho, and what can I tell him? And we sent back the fact that last year, 6 people paid the estate tax in Idaho. To which the person responded, yes, but the children of all 6 of them are currently sitting at the table with him at this fundraiser.
0: Well, that tells you something about the unhealthy political influence of those who are
1: right,
0: sort of wealthy.
1: Right, right. And to be clear, there's another story that is too good to check. So it is in my memory. I am sure it has grown in my memory over time, but it captures the spirit of it. So that's part of what's going on. But yeah, no, I mean, I remember there used to be farmers that would roll up on Capitol Hill with their tractors. And you'd go through and say the estate tax has all these different special rules for farmers that make it really, really low, paid out over a really long time. And they'd be like, oh, this person had to sell their family farm. And that was basically mathematically impossible because the way in which it paid out over time was such that the income would always be way more than sufficient. So I don't know. I have a hard time with what I see as the irrationality of it. Now, to be clear, if you want to make an argument, and I have friends that make this argument on the conservative side, that somebody worked hard and they saved a lot and they deserve the money and it's unfair. That's not exactly my moral perspective, but I don't think that's a crazy perspective. But if your perspective is this is destroying small businesses, destroying family farms, that's just not factually true.
0: I mean, when you talk about things that are moral principles versus just kind of practical principles, you mentioned it, California, but you seem to be suggesting, Jason, that in the US, this question of not being able to tax wealth because this is so, it's mobile capital and people can go, and you may be right on this, you implicitly seem to be suggesting, you know, if you're in a European country, it's very easy for people to leave a European country, but in the US, it's going to be harder for people to avoid the U.S. tax jurisdiction altogether. Do you think that's true?
1: Yeah. Yes. I was trying to say that. And I agree with myself on that point. But just to be clear, it's not like 0 in the United States and 100 in Europe. It's a continuum. And it's not like if you raise the tax rate to 90% in the United States, you wouldn't get more people leaving the United States. You would, and I wouldn't do it. But within the range of the types of tax changes that are under consideration that we're talking about, the moving out of the United States to me seems like a relatively small consideration. The moving out of California and moving out of France is a medium-sized consideration.

0: about the best ways of doing this will become a much more live issue for policymakers.
1: I think there's a decent chance it will become a much more live issue, but it would be a shame if we thought it was the only issue. So first of all, in terms of AI, yes, we don't know productivity, we don't know the impact on jobs, etc. One of the more robust predictions, though, is that it will lower the labor share and raise the capital share over time. I'm not sure about that, but I'd bet on that a little bit more heavily than I'd bet on the job loss. And I wouldn't bet zero, you know, bet entirely against the job loss. So that is in the sense that I agree with you that this is going to become a more important issue. It is the case, though, that the labor share right now is 70%. I'd be shocked if a decade it was below 50%. Maybe 30 years from now, it'll be 30%. In all of those, how you tax income is still going to matter. And so, yes, we should figure out how to tax the capital side, which right now is 30% of income, probably rising. And the holes in the way we tax it, as Caitlin and you and I have been talking about, have been growing. So absolutely do that. But I don't think we should forget the old-fashioned income side, which is still the majority and likely to be for some time. And there's more room there as well.
0: Okay. Well, so we don't have to worry about, maybe we should just go back to worrying about killer robots. Jason Furman and Caitlin Riley, thank you so much.
2: Thank you.
1: Thank you.
0: Thanks for listening to Trumponomics from Bloomberg. 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Trumponomics was produced this week by Moses Andam and Sam Asadi, with help from Gilda DeCarli in New York and Amy Keane. 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
6: With SRN News, I'm Keith Peters in Washington. The U.S. Marine Corps says the pilot of an F-35B stealth fighter is expected to live after ejecting from the jet before it crashed in California. The jet went down Friday in a field near the Miramar Air Base in San Diego. An update from the Marines says he was taken to a local medical facility in stable condition. Hamas has confirmed that it will disarm as part of a deal announced by U.S. President Donald Trump that also requires Israel to end its strikes and withdraw from Gaza. It marks a potential breakthrough in ending the war, but implementation faces major challenges. On Wall Street, the Dow up by 276 points. The Nasdaq rose 251. The S&P 500 advanced 52. Oil near $85 a barrel. More details at SRNNews.com.
7: With the Wall Street Business Report, I'm Bob Agnew. Major oil companies have reported massive profits while the fighting between Iran and the U.S. impeded petroleum shipments. Prices for Brent crude oil soared above $100 a barrel for much of the spring months. Another hacking incident raising more questions about AI security and controls.
8: Anthropic says its Claude AI models hacked into three organizations during testing. This comes just days after OpenAI reported that its AI models went rogue and hacked into another company. San Francisco-based Anthropic says it discovered the incidents after reviewing more than 140,000 test runs. The company says it launched the large-scale cybersecurity review in response to the OpenAI incident.
7: That is Rich Thomason reporting. At the close on Wall Street, the Dow was up 276 points. The Nasdaq picked up 138.
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23: You're listening to the Big Take Podcast on Bloomberg Radio. I'm Sarah Holder, and today on the show, we're talking about the dangers of mixing prediction markets with politics. When Matt Mahan officially entered the race for governor of California in late January, he wasn't exactly a household name. Mahan was the mayor of San Jose, a centrist with ties to Silicon Valley. He was polling around 4%. But on the morning Mahan announced his candidacy, he got a boost from an unexpected place.
24: On Polymarket, which is the preeminent political prediction market in the world, there's suddenly a trade for $44,000 that comes into that market to back Matt Mahan's candidacy.
23: That's Liam Vaughan, a reporter and editor on Bloomberg's investigations team based in London. He's been covering prediction markets, which allow users to bet on the outcomes of real-world events.
24: Suddenly his odds go from like the low teens all the way up to 96%. It's this huge spike.
23: If you bet 96 cents that Mahan would win, you'd get paid out a dollar if he did. But before that big bet, you only needed to bet about 12 cents for the same payout.
24: And essentially, the price fluctuates between 0 and 100, and that reflects the apparent odds, you know, according to that market, of an event happening. So when Matt Mahan's odds go from like 12% to 96%, at least for a few moments, what that market's saying is there's a 96% chance that he's going to be the governor of America's largest state.
23: Quickly, other traders on Polymarket saw an opportunity to make money. They started taking the other side of the bet, wagering that Mahan would lose. That started pushing his odds back down.
24: But the interesting thing about this market is it doesn't bring it back anywhere close to where it started. It goes to 36%, which is still very high for this guy who hasn't got much name recognition in a market full of, like, you know, very big names. And so immediately you start to see press coverage. For example, in the New York Post, there's a piece that runs that afternoon that says the smart money is backing Matt Mahan for California governor.
23: Mahan did not respond to requests for comment. Ultimately, his Polymarket bump wasn't enough to win him the primary.
24: But eventually, kind of gravity caught up. Other candidates with more money and more name recognition prevailed. And ultimately, Mahan kind of quietly exited stage left.
23: But the $44,000 question remained. Who had made the bet?
24: We don't know very much. And I think that that's telling in and of itself, because Polymarket is crypto-based. So the authorities don't know who it is. And unless this individual comes forward, nobody else knows who it is.
23: Whoever it was had shaped the conversation around a major primary race with one big polymarket bet. And with the U.S. midterms fast approaching, it's just one example of how prediction markets could be gamed in elections.
24: What's fascinating to me about this incident is that it highlights the inherent vulnerability of some of these markets to manipulation. And so the questions that I was sort of keen to explore were like, well, how is that able to happen? What safeguards are in place to stop it happening? And as we go into the midterms and, you know, elections globally, is this something that we're going to see much more of?
23: I'm Sarah Holder, and this is The Big Take from Bloomberg News. Today on the show, the dangers of mixing prediction markets.
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27: I'm Dan Loney with Your Money Now. A report in the Wall Street Journal says that California Governor Gavin Newsom has reservations about the antitrust lawsuit seeking to block Paramount's acquisition of Warner Brothers Discovery. His worry is about what might happen to state employment in that industry. The report says that Newsom's office has encouraged his Attorney General Rob Bonta to find a solution outside of court. General Motors is going to launch its own in-vehicle AI system later this year. The latest offering is expected to be more integrated with the vehicle than the recently launched Gemini AI assistant from Google. GM is working with an unnamed large language model provider on the technology. Wall Street finishing the month of July on a high note. The Dow Industrial Average picked up 277 points, ending the day at 52,485. The NASDAQ added 251 points, and the S&P 500 gained 52. And that is Your Money Now.
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23: Mainstream after the election, after the shifted regulatory approach, Polymarket and Kalshi made a string of deals with major news outlets.
24: Yeah, I would describe it as a kind of feeding frenzy of deal making between Kalshi and Polymarket and the mainstream media companies. So Kalshi have done deals with CNN, with CNBC, with Fox, and several others. Polymarket have done deals with the Wall Street Journal, with Dow Jones, X, Substack. So there is a real strong financial incentive for some of these media companies to be citing these prediction market odds. And that's a kind of contrast with polls, because even though they carry polls, they're not getting paid by the polls to carry them.
23: We don't know the details of all of these deals, but in the agreement between CNBC and Kalshi, CNBC can earn a fee every time someone signs up for Kalshi from its website.
24: The other criticism, which we get into in the piece, is that quite often, because these markets aren't very big outside of the major political events, they're easy to manipulate, and yet they're still cited regularly. Just to give one example, but they're far from alone, but CNN has got this show called The Odds, and they will regularly use Kalshi odds as a sort of frame to talk about current political events. But often they cite markets that are very small. So, you know, there's a discussion around who's going to be the next Speaker of the House. And we looked, and at the time it had like a total of 16,000 betting across its lifetime. So you sort of talk about a market where every day there's like, you know, a couple of hundred or a few hundred people amounts being traded. So the question is, like, is that a market that's robust enough to really be cited by mainstream media organizations? And there's some people that argue, no, absolutely not.
23: Yeah, I mean, it's like the Matt Mahan example. The Matt Mahan market was vulnerable to being moved by this one big bet. Some major outlets ran that story about Mahan's Polymarket odds in the governor's race without additional context. Does that happen a lot?
24: I mean, it happens more than you'd think, definitely. And it's not helped by the fact that because they've done these deals, they're sort of obliged to consistently refer to these polls.
23: CNN says that, quote, prediction markets offer just one source of data that journalists can use in telling a story, unquote, and that CNN staff are prohibited from trading. A Kalshi spokesperson says that its media partners have, quote, full control over what and how they report, and we don't tell them which markets to cite, unquote. CNN and Kalshi both declined to comment on how much Kalshi pays CNN to cite its data. Bloomberg LP, the parent of Bloomberg News, provides Polymarket and Kalshi data as part of its broader data offering for clients. What do prediction markets themselves say about their utility as forecasters of election results and these risks that they pose?
24: So in terms of their ability to forecast events, Kalshi and Polymarket point to research that suggests that they are consistently very good. They are at pains to say that they should be viewed as additive to existing forms of forecasting, you know, whether that's polls or reporting or whatever else. In terms of the issues that we raise in the piece around the vulnerability of these markets to manipulation, Kalshi would say, we are not the same as Polymarket. And, you know, we take our responsibilities to identify our customers and monitor what they're doing very carefully. And if there is anything untoward going on, then we will find it. Polymarket would say a couple of things. One is that in terms of market manipulation, these markets have a sort of degree of ability to self-correct, which is demonstrated. And so even if there are attempts at manipulation, they'll be quickly remedied. And so they would say, I think, that the Mahan example is testament to that, because ultimately, whilst his odds did move, they did also come back as the market kind of responded to that.
23: This has been the Big Take Podcast on Bloomberg Radio. I'm Sarah Holder, and I spoke with Liam Vaughn about the dangers of mixing prediction markets with politics. You can hear the rest of the episode on the Big Take, wherever you get your podcasts.
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3: News this hour from Town Hall. I'm Keith Peters in Washington. There's an apparent deal with Hamas to end the war in Gaza. At a cabinet meeting at Camp David today, President Trump tells reporters that the new agreement with Hamas is a great breakthrough, while it's certain to have its ups and downs.
6: So we have an understanding with Israel. Israel's very happy about it. Israel helped us. And they've been very good. They've been very good about it. Most people said that would be a deal that would be undoable. Now, will it go through its ups and downs? It's a very complex situation over there. The people are very complex and difficult.
3: Hamas also said that laying down its heavy weapons, which would come later in the process, was contingent on the creation of a Palestinian state, something Israel's current government adamantly rejects. Israel has not officially commented on the deal, which is part of a U.S.-brokered ceasefire announced last October. At least 18 people have died as thousands flee Morocco to Spanish territory at the border.
7: At least 18 migrants have died trying to reach the Spanish territory of Ceuta, where Spain has deployed its military after thousands breached the border with Morocco. Many of the deceased drowned, while others were killed in a stampede at Tarajal Beach. Video footage on Thursday showed throngs of people, mainly Moroccans, walking around the breakwaters onto local roads. Salat from Tetouan in Morocco told the AP,
8: "It's a bad life in Morocco. That's why we get swimming to here."
7: A local official called the situation a serious humanitarian crisis. I'm Karen Shamas.
3: Another good day on Wall Street with the Dow up by 276 points. The Nasdaq rose 251. With the S&P 500 advancing by 52, oil near $85 a barrel. More at townhall.com.
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1: I'm Liz Claman, and this is the Fox Business Report.
2: The major averages ending the last trading day of the week and month higher on strong tech earnings as Amazon's blockbuster earnings results ease fears over AI spending. Amazon stock surging over 15% on cloud strength and posting its fastest revenue growth in 4 years. However, Apple stock tumbled over 7%, dragging its market capitalization down by $358 billion after the iPhone maker's September quarter outlook failed to impress investors. Apple is also warning that supply constraints will hurt growth. The Magnificent Seven big cap tech stocks were mostly higher, led by Amazon, Alphabet, and Meta. The trio adding hundreds of billions of dollars to their market caps this week. The Dow up 277 points, the Nasdaq higher by 252, S&P 500 up 52. That's your Fox Business Report. I'm Hillary Rybarski, invested in you.
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16: Glad you're here, ladies and gentlemen. Happy that you are listening. It's the 31st, 2026, July. Tomorrow's August. Hope you're having a good day. Hey, ladies and gentlemen, I want to thank Adam for doing the show yesterday. As I told you, a very close friend passed away suddenly. His name's Richard Unger, brother of one of my best friends in life, Jeff Unger. And you know, there's cliches about people all the time. Oh, he's the nicest. This, that, and the other thing. Never said a bad word about anybody. The whole story. That was Richard, in a nutshell. One of the nicest, sweetest people I have met in my lifetime. And had a heart attack like 6 or 7 years ago. And from what I was told, I was not there. The doctors came out and did not think he was making it through the night. Ended up with open heart. I think they said 9 stents. And had another 6-7 years. And heart gave out. The world works in a mysterious way. Taking some of the sweetest, nicest people you will ever meet too early. I won't do the other side of that statement. Anyway, I just wanted to mention it. The friends and family spoke the eulogies. I hope people can talk about me the way they talked about him. That's the best way I can put it. Anyway, thanks, Adam, for doing the show yesterday. I'm up in NYC right now. If I sound a little different, maybe I'm sound like in a tunnel. Hey, sorry, we have this app that's on the iPhone. And when I'm up here at a week at a time, I'm going to put some stuff in here that it sounds better. So please indulge us. Today we're going to do tidbits throughout the whole show. I do have lots of things I want to discuss, and we're going to go through one after the other, take on a few things, point out a few things, make sure you know a few things, repeat a few things, if you don't mind. I believe there's some things that need to be repeating and some people that need to be taken on. In that, as we have said to you, we suffer no fools in Washington, D.C. We think they all suck. We think they're all actors and actresses, top to bottom, bottom to top. We went over $40 trillion of debt today. I can just start with that. $40 trillion. And just let me explain that to you, just so you understand. That's $40 trillion they were not supposed to spend by the government. Just so you know, ages ago, they used to fight over it. They used to fight over the debt ceiling. You know, the word ceiling should mean something. What, I'm looking above me, there's a ceiling, I can't get through it. Can't get above it. Well, the Morlocks in D.C. recognized, well, you know, we got away with 2, let's go to 4. Oh, we got away with 4, let's go to 6. And we're at 40 now. The blame is on Trump. Before him, Biden. Before him, Obama. Excuse me, before him, Trump again. Before him, Obama. And before him, Bush. Before that, we had debt, but it was nominal. It started with Bush, the compassionate conservative, went to Obama, went to Trump, who we were told while he was campaigning, I'm Donald frickin' Trump, the greatest businessman on earth. I'll knock out the debt and deficits like that. Went to Biden, who I don't think could add 2 plus 2, but that's beside the point. And he supersized it with the Inflation Reduction Act, which they admitted cannot do anything about inflation, and back to Trump, who lied again, and they all lied, by the way, and they did nothing about it. We're at $40 trillion. $1.4 trillion is going towards interest. I want to let you know that in the year 2000, our all-off federal spending was 1.8. And they don't care. And when we say to you they all suck, that's what we mean. $40 trillion. We'll start with that. Tidbits. The 30-year yield. That is the 30-year bond. If you bought a 30-year bond today, what would you get on a yield? Well, it closed at 5.275 today, which is a high going back 27 years. Why would that be? Why would yields be going higher when they tell us inflation is in check? Well, because they're lying about inflation. But maybe, just maybe, the bond market has had enough of the bullcrap. $40 trillion. The 10-year yield closed at 4.745, multi-year high. There is something called the TLT. It's just the ETF for bonds. That hit a 2007 low. Kevin Hassett, the head of the Trump Economic Advisors, had the nerve to say today rates could stay steady. He lied. So we're just letting you know the cost of capital, the cost of mortgages are heading higher and are breaking out of range. And the higher they go, how do I put it? The more potential trouble we're gonna have. Remember the words I have used for a long time. They're taunting the markets with their debt. What's the other line I use? They all know that they'll either be dead or retired when it all blows up. Well, it hasn't blown up yet. They don't care. Trump don't care. Biden didn't care. Trump before him didn't care. Obama didn't care. Bush didn't care. Before that, I think we were at $4 trillion of debt, which was still sucked. But under Bush, it started getting going. And then the Iraq War, pay for that, pay for this, pay for that, pay for this, pay for that. Just letting you know. Tidbits to start the show. And we take no joy in this, but they all suck. And do not believe them when they say, well, it's Social Security and Medicare and Medicaid. Do not believe it's just that. And do not forget, they've done nothing about fixing that for ages. Why? Because if you try to fix Social Security, you're throwing grandma off the ledge and they lose votes. So nothing's been done except your taxes have gone up to pay for it. And we'll see who has the grapefruits going forward to do something about it. Tidbits. Kevin Hassett lied today. The past few presidents have been giving you the middle finger. Tidbits. And when you go get your mortgage and realize, ooh, well, it's going to be higher than it was a month ago, and I'm... You'll know why. Tidbits. We start with that. Up next, tidbits. Things that matter. This is one only Investor's Edge.

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17: And welcome once again to Investor's Edge. Tidbits. By the way, I flew out of Prescott, President Donald J. Trump International Airport yesterday. As you know, I went to South Florida and I flew out of President Donald J. Trump International Airport. Just letting you know. Tidbits. SpaceX. Down almost $4 today. Almost the low. Well, it's the new closing low. A new closing low. The low was 4 days ago, intraday at 107.01, closed at 108.15. I keep getting asked, where would you buy it? Well, we don't work that way. We will consider it when it stops going down. And I believe it's still got a $1.5 trillion market cap with $18 billion in revenues, $5 billion loss. Had to go into, well, I don't know if they had to, but they went into the bond market for $25 billion. And they have net negative cash flow. I do believe they report next week. And I do believe they're going to have strong growth going forward. But I also believe, and I warned you guys, for the past couple of years, they've been bringing out everything, ridiculous prices, and most every IPO has crumbled. Some of them down 90%. Remember that GEMI that came out? That's the two twins. I forgot their names. Winklevoss. And by the way, this is not a rub on them, but I'm just dealing in facts. A $28 deal. Opened at 47, closed same day at 32. It's $3.92. They're firing everybody. It was a cryptocurrency exchange. Anyway, so just let you know, tidbits on SpaceX. I don't know where it lands. All I know is it's still ridiculous valuation here. And the other part that nobody ever talks about. They're shooting rockets up into the air. Blue Origin from Amazon, one of them blew up. What, you don't think that could happen? I'm not saying it is, and I'm not wishing for that. Of course not. And thankfully, Blue Origin, there was nobody on board. But they're rocket ships. Hope you listened. We told you from day one, when it went up for a couple of days, we had no edge. When it dropped, we had no edge. Where did we do have an edge? We told you at 150 that if it broke 150, it would invite selling because that was the opening price of the IPO. It would invite selling because that means everybody in the aftermarket is losing money. What was our second edge? 135. We told you if it broke 135, it will invite more selling. Why? It was the IPO price. That means everybody's losing. And you know, blame. People were paying $225 2 days later. Blame them. But they brought it out at a ridiculous price. $1.77 trillion at IPO. What I say that day, it's a joke of a price to come out. And at that price, they're simply giving you $1 bills after you give them a $5 bill. So again, we'll stay on top of it. We'll let you know. But wow, it's a disaster. Next, tidbits. Bitcoin. We didn't do that yet, right? Good. It may break down again. As we said to you, at the lows, it's been pretty much hanging. Rallied up a little bit, but never got going. And I have to tell you, it may be starting to roll over. If you have a chance, go look at the IBIT or GBTC. It may be looking to roll over. And if it does, you know what we tell you. It's going to invite a lot of selling. And I must tell you, I got an email from somebody. Oh, come to wherever. We're having a crypto conference. We're so confident and this, that, and the other thing. And I'm thinking to myself, do these dudes know this is a brutal bear market for all the crypto and it's not just Bitcoin? That it's utter destruction? let's continue along those lines. MicroStrategy looks like Bitcoin. I believe they reported earnings. I don't know even how they report earnings, but they reported a big loss. But the one I really want to talk about is Coinbase. COIN reported a $1.36 loss, 19% drop in sales. It is at almost new yearly lows. It is down about 10 months ago, $410 bucks to $146. Coinbase. I believe the old high was $445 back in July of 25. You're welcome. And we're still receiving dozens of inquiries on crypto. Now, in a normal world, when something is going down a lot, we're not getting dozens of inquiries about it. Usually it's silent. That tells us people are still in their crypto and have not sold. And they're getting a shellacking. We want you to remember it's in a bear market, in a downtrend. And it could hardly rally off these lows, bounced a little bit. If it breaks the lows, I can promise you there'll be another wave of selling. Why? Because it's been sitting at these lows now for 9 weeks. And the longer it sits there and then breaks to the downside, the more pressure there is going to be. Wish we had better news for you on that. And of course, all the Bitcoin type companies and stocks and all the Trump promises on his Bitcoin assets, they're getting destroyed. Destroyed. The Suns did some stuff with crypto. What's this one? ABTC is the symbol. It's only gone from 217 down to 5. Hey, up next, lots more tidbits. Hope you're listening. This is the one and only Investor's Edge.

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4: I'm Dan Loney with Your Money Now. Back-to-back day of gains for Wall Street to end the month of July. The Dow picked up 277 points, ending the day at 52,485. NASDAQ added 251 points. S&P 500 gained 52. West Texas crude was up more than 1% today at $84.67 a barrel. Amazon shares are up 15% today after its latest quarterly revenue beat Wall Street views. It also saw a surge in cloud growth where revenue was up 37% year over year. That's the fastest growth for AWS in a quarter in the last 18. Apple shares are on the decline today, down 7.3%, but that after posting stronger than expected revenue in the quarter, thanks to a 22% jump in iPhone revenue. Shares of Replimune Group more than doubled its share price today, up 107%. The biotech firm received positive response on its RP1 drug trial from the FDA. The drug deals with a type of skin cancer. And that's Your Money Now.
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11: With SRN News, I'm Keith Peters in Washington. The Justice Department has moved to dismiss a criminal case charging a former Olympian with deliberately damaging the Lincoln Memorial reflecting pool. Government lawyers said in a 20-page court filing Friday evening that information provided since the indictment of David Hearn shows that the damage was the result of a flawed installation by the contractor, as well as the rush to complete the project prior to events associated with the America 250 celebration. The Marine Corps says the pilot of an F-35B stealth fighter is expected to live after ejecting from the jet before it crashed in California. The jet went down Friday in a field near the Miramar Air Station in San Diego. An update from the Marines says he was taken to a local medical facility in stable condition. More details at SRNNews.com.
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16: He's got to be pleased with that. The crowd is just under.

did not help again. Down 24, was down 32. Some other things were down. But a big wow, because again, Amazon and Microsoft may be in play. Amazon was real strong today. Now Google got hit hard on earnings, gapped down, filled the gap, and even better, it was up $22 today. I didn't see any news, but the market now is ignoring that. So three important names, while again, Apple, guidance was terrible. A lot of jello moving on the plate. But warning shots. At around 3 p.m. today, we wrote to our peeps again that if we had grapefruits, we'd be shorting the SOX, the semiconductor index. It was up like 150 at that time, finished up 8. Was up 580 at the open, they distributed. I'm just letting you know, pattern recognition, I think the semiconductors and artificial intelligence, all it has done, gap up yesterday, gap up today, but miserable failure today. I think all it was a stretched, extended, and oversold bounce. And I'm very worried about the artificial intelligence semiconductor play. At the close of the day, Micron, think that's an important name? Opened up today at $931, closed at 820. Not making this up. You can add that number up. Disc opened today at 1404, closed at 1214, $190 reversal. They sold into it. Seagate finished up $4 today. At one time today, hit 921, closed at 853. What's 47 and 21? That was the reversal. $68. My artificial intelligence screen, Light, was up 70 or 80, finished up 20. Celestica finished down 21. Just reversals off the highs early. So your Hansman Buff Toast, just a warning shot. Be careful with the semis and artificial intelligence names. It would have been a lot worse today if not for Amazon, Google, Microsoft. NVIDIA was up 5 today. I'll give it that. But NVIDIA, I'll just call that no man's land. Tidbits. And I have one screen of semiconductors. Was Irish Green on the open? It's half down today. NXPI was down $16. ASML was down $22. Let's see. ASML, very important equipment stock. Open today at 1692. Actually, not as bad. It was only up 60 or 70 on the open. We're wary. AMD finished down 9 on the day. On the open today was 515, closed at 476. $50. So it was up 40 early. We're wary. If anything changes, we'll let you know. Something's up. Which takes me to, I don't know if you've read, I have to tell you, I was a little bit demoralized today. On Twitter, people were making fun of a guy. People were making fun of a guy that was Wall Street's darling in the last year. And to say the least, he just got his butt kicked. He unfortunately was in the AI stuff
and leveraged up

Wazoo. It turns out he was up 450%, was able to attract like $40 billion. By the way, I think in his low 20s. Low 20s. I believe he's still up like 80% this year, but had to sell off his book. I think the fund was called Situational Awareness. The guy's name is Leopold Aschenbrenner. I'm not sure where he's from. Obviously, he's a foreign from somewhere. 25 years old. People were making fun of him, losing money. Ladies and gentlemen, never make fun of people losing money. Forget the karma part. Never make fun of people losing big money. I couldn't believe what I was seeing on Twitter today. X. One after the other. It was like, ha-ha. Demoralizing. They're saying he was the blame for the big drop recently in AI and semis. Now, maybe he was a little, but that doesn't account for the fact that AI and semis topped out weeks and weeks ago. So I'm not buying into that whole story. Tidbits. Well, the new central banker, the head of the central bank, Kevin Warsh, I'm going to praise him big time. Do you know what he's come out and stated or leaked? He's considering fewer Fed meetings during the year. I love that. I love that. I love that. If he does that, he gets my praise big time. There's too many meetings. They're too overrated. I would love turn it into four quarterly. I'd be happy as happy can be. That's a tidbit that came out late this afternoon. Wow, that's cool. Tidbits. You know, I said to you about Amazon and Google, good day today, bouncing off of a gap to the downside. Amazon, a big gap to the upside today, up 36. Just Amazon today, 36 times 6.5. 18, 6, 36, 216, about 200. The Dow was up 276. It was most of the Dow. Amazon's has now negative cash flow. Google, negative cash flow. Meta was up 17 today after gapping down yesterday. Almost negative cash flow. By the way, Meta, big gap down yesterday, filling the gap today. So it was MAG's game on today. They better keep game on because, as we came back and said, I'm very wary of the artificial intelligence semiconductors at this juncture. And interesting enough, as I stated, at 3 p.m. today, approximately, I said to my peeps, when the SOX was up 150, if I had grapefruits, I would be shorting it. But I worry about walking in Monday on another gap. We'll see. Up next, more tidbits. This is the one and only Investor's Edge.

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1: With the Wall Street Business Report, I'm Bob Agnew. Major oil companies have reported massive profits while the fighting between Iran and the U.S. impeded petroleum shipments. Prices for Brent crude oil soared above $100 a barrel for much of the spring months. Another hacking incident raising more questions about AI security and controls.
2: Anthropic says its Claude AI models hacked into three organizations during testing. This comes just days after OpenAI reported that its AI models went rogue and hacked into another company. San Francisco-based Anthropic says it discovered the incidents after reviewing more than 140,000 test runs. The company says it launched the large-scale cybersecurity review in response to the OpenAI incident.
1: That is Rich Thomason reporting at the close on Wall Street. The Dow was up 276 points. The NASDAQ picked up 138.
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4: I'm Liz Klayman, and this is the Fox Business Report.
5: The major averages ending higher for the day and week as investors digest the latest batch of big earnings reports. Friday's moves come at the end of a turbulent week in which AI concerns, the Iranian conflict, and the Fed rattled markets. Amazon stock rose over 15% following its blockbuster earnings report on cloud strength. While it was a different story for Apple, its stock plunging over 7%. The tech giant delivering an earnings and revenue beat, but its services and China revenue came up short. The Magnificent Seven big cap tech stocks were mostly higher, led by Amazon, Alphabet, and Microsoft. The Dow up 277 points, the NASDAQ higher by 252, S&P 500 up 52. Shares of SpaceX falling over 3% and hitting a record low and closing 20% off their IPO price just 6 weeks ago. That's your Fox Business Report. I'm Hillary Barsky, invested in you.
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11: I'm Dan Loney with Your Money Now. OpenAI has discovered other instances where AI agents have escaped containment and hacked into other companies' computer systems, according to a report by Reuters. The other breakouts were discovered during its investigation into the Hugging Face attack more than a week ago. One of the sources for the Reuters story said the escapes were limited in nature. Spider-Man Brand New Day collects $72 million in preview showings yesterday. That's the most for any film in history. It surpasses the $60 million brought in by Avengers Endgame. Estimates for ticket sales for the entire weekend are north of $260 million. Back-to-back days of gains for Wall Street to end the month of July. The Dow picked up 277 points, ending the session at 52,485. NASDAQ added 251 points. The S&P 500 added 52. West Texas crude up more than 1% at $84 a barrel. And that is Your Money Now.
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3: 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Investor's Edge. With Gary Kaltbach.

0: And welcome once again to Investor's Edge. Thanks for being with us. As we said, tidbits. Oil prices were up today. The president says he doesn't trust Iran. What are they? What's the three words? No blank Sherlock. Duh. Tidbits. The president said he has cut some sort of peace deal with Hamas, that they will disarm, but they first want Israel to get out of Gaza. Let me send a message to the president. Hamas is never going to disarm. They are animals. They are depraved animals. They are murderers. They are terrorists. They have stated they would like to do 1,000 October 7th. So the wishful thinking of the president is, I don't even know what to say. I'm going to hope. But as of today, Hamas is murdering people in Gaza who they think has gone against them. And not only are they murdering people in Gaza, but they are torturing them. And that's who our president thinks is going to disarm themselves? I don't think so. We'll hope. But that was part of the tidbits today. Just want to let you know. Him saying he doesn't trust Iran in the negotiations, that comes under one word, duh. As we've said for a while now, and we take no joy, total miscalculation. The president can talk all he wants, complete miscalculation, and it's cost lives, injuries, and a lot of money. Lives first, of course, and we're still in it. And I must tell you, how the hell are we going to come out of it? We can't look like we're giving up, even though a couple weeks ago it looked like we were. Don't know. So oil prices back up again. The president's still with the big threats. But we think he's got to be careful about that, because if we go $100 oil again and higher, they're already going to lose the midterms. They may lose the Senate. And then look out. Tidbits. Well, the Dow was up 276. The S&P was up 52. The NASDAQ was up 251. The NASDAQ 100 was up 167. But advanced declines both on the New York and NASDAQ were down. And you ready for this? Many more new yearly lows than new yearly highs on both the New York and NASDAQ. What does that tell you? That takes us back to what we said to you. We're a little bit on the wary side here. And when I see leading names like Micron and SanDisk and Seagate and Western Digital and a bunch of other semiconductors open hot today, and institutions give the middle finger to them and sell them off into the close, to the point where the SOX was up 580 on the open, finished up 8, and now in the aftermarket's down. Yes, there is an aftermarket Friday afternoon, so we're wary. Tidbits. The saviors again today: Amazon, Google, and Microsoft are in the Dow. 475 Dow points today, with the Dow only up 276. By the way, NVIDIA was up 5 and change, so that's about 40 Dow points. Almost 40 Dow points. And of course, Apple weighed down. Down 24 bucks, was down 32. So a lot of jello moving on the plate. Let me repeat something again. With those indices up, advanced declines were negative, and many more new yearly lows than new yearly highs on the New York and NASDAQ. Let's keep that in mind as we go into the weekend. Biotech breaking down, pharma getting in trouble, retail, which was trying, back to yuck, except a few. Remember, Crocs was one of the strong ones. They gapped that down yesterday. And let me add one last tidbit. There were a lot of blow-ups this week in the market. Companies reporting earnings, and whatever they said blew up the stocks. A lot of them. Now, get me wrong, there were plenty that gapped to the upside. But I am letting you know part of my wariness, and when I go through my webcast this weekend, I'm going to show a couple of hundred stocks that blew up. I'm talking about 10, 15% drops on earnings reports. Some of the earnings reports were good and still dropped. Notwithstanding a Google that also had a big gap down but is recovering quickly for whatever reason, which again was a very big help to the big indices today. So a lot of tidbits for you. Just, I have to repeat, because I saw some technology analysts saying everything's great with the AI and the semis. We here are going to let the market decide that one. And I have to tell you, notwithstanding the big gap yesterday, the big gap today, well, they sold today. And I do believe, and let's assume, we're still in a pretty darn good downtrend, and all we just saw was a vicious bounce. And part of what we tell you, the wide and loose action goes for the upside. Let it play itself out. Don't be a hero. When I tell you SanDisk reversed $160 today. Micron, what did I tell you? $120. That's a lot of cake, kids. Well, have a great weekend. Drive carefully. When you get home, do like we do, quite simple. Make sure you hug your family, hug your children. They will feel better. You will feel better, I promise. Stay well, be well. Peace out, all. Good night.
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5: News this hour from Town Hall. I'm Keith Peters in Washington. At his Friday cabinet meeting at Camp David, President Trump discussed the Iran war and the massive cyber attack in Minnesota.
6: At his cabinet meeting at Camp David, after previously insisting Iran has been completely defeated militarily, the president acknowledged he expects military action will continue for some time. The president says negotiations with Iran have been frustrating.
7: And then they'll go out, and I'll say they discussed nuclear. And they'll go out and they'll say, we never discussed nuclear. And I said, why do they say that? All they do is make me angry.
6: But President Trump was also asked about cyber attacks on Minnesota water systems and possible links to Iranian hackers.
7: You know who's behind it? Minnesota.
6: State officials in Minnesota have not identified who was behind the cyber attacks. Ed Donahue, Washington.
5: Firefighters battle the last hot spots of a monster wildfire in France's southwest.
8: Firefighters in southwestern France were working to control the last hot spots of a massive wildfire on Friday. The blaze has burned an area four times the size of Paris. That's about 162 square miles, and it initially forced 224,000 people to flee their homes. The huge wildfire, which burnt pine forests and touristic resort areas in Bordeaux's Gironde region on the Atlantic coast, hasn't spread for several days. Government officials said lower temperatures and higher humidity overnight were helping ease pressures on beleaguered fire squads. I'm Karen Chemas.
5: The pilot of an F-35B stealth fighter is expected to live after ejecting from the jet before it crashed in California. The jet went down Friday in a field near the Miramar Air Base in San Diego. On Wall Street, the Dow up by 276 points. This is townhall.com.
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16: Good afternoon, fellow investors, and welcome to the Friday, July 31st, 2026 edition of InvestTalk. I'm your host, Lou Guerrero, and I'll be with you over the next 50 minutes or so as we round out the month of July and get ready to head into the rest of 2026. As always, our show will be a mixture of educational and actionable material, and we'll answer your finance and investment questions as well. With that being said, before we talk about today's market performance and run down those show topics, let's tackle this caller question now.
17: My name's Dave from Fresno. I'm calling about CRS. It's been an ATM machine for a long time, but it's at the 100-day moving average. I was calling to see if I should sell more or hang in there. Thanks a lot.
16: Let's take a look at CRS, which has some earnings pretty hot off the presses because they did report yesterday. And in that report, looks like they had a record quarter in every single margin metric. But at about a $21 million revenue miss, which set the stock down after hours. It has since recovered. It was up 3.17% today. And then in fiscal year 2027 guidance, well, they raised that to $850 million to $880 million, it looks like. So a bit of a revenue guidance raise, which was beneficial for the stock today. Now trading at about $519, though down from an all-time high of $603, which we saw pre-earnings on July 24th. Now, there's a lot of good that is happening to this company. There's a reason why over the past 52 weeks, it's up 108%. I mean, their operating margins are solid. The return on equity has grown from negative 3.6 in 2022 to 25.8 in 2026. It is kind of the picks and shovels play. I guess I should mention what it does for you guys. What they do is they manufacture these high performance specialty alloys. So they take nickel and titanium and stainless steel, and their products are used for a bunch of things, for defense systems, for medical implants, for power generation. And so when you're talking about the need for next generation weapons, the need for next generation power, this is the picks and shovels play that every single jet engine, defense missile, power turbine that is being built through the decade may end up using. It is probably one of the most disciplined of its peers from a capital perspective. I mean, they only have $691 million in debt on a $25 billion market cap company. They've had 5 times operating income growth in 3 years. And their margins are industry leading. I like this name. There's a reason why it's run up. It's become very expensive. So its price to cash flow is about 41.8, but it's thus far been able to justify that growth. Will it into the future? I'm not sure. And it sounds like it's been, as you said, an ATM for you. I don't know if I'd fully exit the position here, but I certainly would trim back, given maybe you're starting to see a bit of a momentum fade over the past month and valuations seem to be not necessarily stretched from historical standards over the past 5 years, but a bit high compared to what you'd expect across the industry. That is Carpenter Technologies, ticker CRS. Thanks for the call. All right, we had a great show yesterday looking into the story about how AI is kind of having a spending problem. And more importantly, when are we going to see this massive cash burn really start to pay off? And so Justin talked about that critical question. He also answered a listener question on ticker CRWD, which is CrowdStrike Holdings, Inc. If you happen to miss that episode, I encourage you to go check it out. And remember, the best way to never miss an episode of Invest Talk is to subscribe wherever you get your podcasts. Now on to today, where we're shifting gears and going to talk about something we've never talked about before. Tariffs. I'm kidding, being sarcastic. And how they are here to stay, because there are some permanent trade barriers that may, in effect, reshape long-term investing. I mean, you're seeing it out of reporting from Bloomberg, saying that Trump's tariffs are likely to stick around despite their unpopularity. And it's signaling that businesses and investors need to treat elevated trade barriers as more of a structural feature of the economy and not really a temporary headwind anymore. So we'll talk about the long-term investment implications of a world where tariffs are the new normal. We'll also talk about the U.S. Treasury and how it warned banks that they may start to dip their toes in the yen market and what that might mean for everybody. Another story on a man named Leopold Aschenbrenner, who, let's just say his fund did not do too well in July. So more of a story and a warning, I would say. And should we have time at the end of the show, we'll touch on private funds and how, if you're an investor, you got to be concerned about the potential for a very large tax bill. Also got some questions fresh from the InvestTalk Voice Bank, including one on return on equity versus return on assets and another on Vertiv Holdings. We get this question a lot, I'd say. Vertiv Holdings Company. As well as some questions that came in from the comments section of the InvestTalk YouTube channel. With that being said, we are headed into a quick break. Please remember, you can call anytime and leave your questions on the InvestTalk Voice Bank. And if you're listening via our live stream or on AM 1220 in the Bay Area, you can pick up that phone and dial 888-99-CHART to talk to me live. When we come back, we'll talk about today's market activity.
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18: 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It's Goldman Sachs, NASDAQ.
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13: And 24/7, rain or shine, Justin Klein and Luke Guerrero stand ready to provide their unbiased answers.
20: This isn't really a copper play. 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
21: 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I'm a big fan of the show. I haven't missed an episode in over 5 years.
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16: Pretty green day in the market overall, though not every index ended up positive. The Russell 2000, the one that was negative 50 basis points, we saw small caps underperforming. But the S&P up 70 basis points, NASDAQ up 1%, Dow up 53 basis points. You had a pretty big, strong intraday move because a lot of these indices did start the day off negative. Because of this, all major indices logged pretty modest weekly gains, which, considering what we saw coming into the week and at the beginning of the week, a bit of a surprise compared to where we expected to be. Now, big tech was one of the leaders. You saw Amazon, a big gainer after earnings. Networking and comm names, oil services did well. Biotech managed care, restaurants, some of the worst performers on the day. You also saw some weakness in treasuries across the curve. Yields were rising 4 to 5 basis points. The long end yields saw a pretty solid move up for the whole week. At the same time, the dollar was flat, gold finished down 1.3, silver was down 2.1, and crude oil was up 1.3% today. Bit off of best levels, but still ending the week up more than 5%. Overall, a lot of moving pieces. It was a pretty busy week. We had momentum better again today on the back of the big Thursday bounce that we saw. You had that blowout Amazon Web Services results on the back of AI and chip business momentum from Amazon. That led them to the upside. But you also had a bit of, you know, earnings decliners today. Apple had softer guidance, which they chalked up to supply chain and input cost pressures. You had that renewed backup in yields, which I think was probably the overarching overhang on the market writ large. Now, on the data front, final July University of Michigan consumer confidence came in at 55.2 against the 54 consensus. It's the highest headline reading since February. Inflation expectations matched what was expected at about 4.2% for the 1 year and 3.3% for the 5. July Chicago PMI also printed at 57.6 ahead of the expected 56. Next week is the first week of August. It is another big week for earnings. Features a lot of high-profile sets of data for July as well. You're going to get ISM manufacturing on Monday, ISM services on Wednesday, and the employment report on Friday. With respect to the latter, it looks like Wall Street's currently looking for non-farm payrolls up about 82,500 following a 57,000 increase in June. Unemployment rate expected to tick up 10 basis points to 4.3. All right. Let's keep things moving and answer a question from the comment section of the InvestTalk YouTube channel. Is that where this is coming from? Yes, it is. And it says, "Hey, Justin and Luke, thanks for all the input and help that you guys give. Truly amazing. My question is on BSX, Boston Scientific, and GILD. I'm looking to add a healthcare name, and these names seemed intriguing. Thank you so much. I listen to the show every day for almost 2 years." We really appreciate that, Sam, for being a loyal listener. So let's take a look at this, because I think this is actually a pretty good question from a timing perspective. You know, we have for a while discussed healthcare's underperformance, And both of these names are, I would say, at a pretty interesting inflection point at the moment. BSX is Boston Scientific, so they're med devices. Think cardiac specifically, so cardiac rhythm management. They also got some urology, some blood work as well. And then you have Gilead Sciences, so also in the healthcare space, biopharma company. So they do oncology, HIV work. Their drug, oh, I forget what it's called, but it's the number one used HIV treatment. It makes up about 70% of their revenue. You know, Q2 for both of them has been pretty decent from an earnings perspective for Boston Sciences. You know, they beat estimates on earnings, they beat estimates on top line revenue. They saw really good growth from their cardio segment, which I think across the board has been growing across the industry. But they did cut full year guidance. There is still a little bit of issues there. They've had growth deceleration. And then for Gilead, they had FDA approval for a new line of oncology treatment, specifically for breast cancer. Their long-acting strategy within the HIV space is certainly one of those areas that has reinforced their revenue and isn't often talked about because it's not necessarily a virus that is in the forefront today. But I think between these, I think Gilead is probably the better buy right now. You know, they're more defensive in this environment. We've talked about inflation, we've talked about recession risk. I would say they're a bit more recession proof than the other company in BSX. Their pipeline momentum is also a bit more accelerating, and they also just have a solid balance sheet. I mean, BSX is adding nearly $15 billion in acquisition debt. So between these, I mean, I think they're both solid companies. I think the space is important. But frankly, I'm more of a fan of GILD. Thanks for watching. I want to briefly mention the newest KPP Premium newsletter, which will be distributed tomorrow. This week in the Insights section, we discuss the bond market's warning after the Federal Reserve move. In the Stock Ideas section, we mentioned an advanced semiconductor packaging company and a pharmaceutical turnaround company. In the Consumer Watch section, we mentioned the $18.8 trillion consumer squeeze and the rise of bankruptcy filings. If you're interested in learning more, visit us at investtalk.com and subscribe. 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
6: Leopold Aschenbrenner is a name you're probably familiar with if you've been following high leverage investment in the AI space. This guy was a former OpenAI researcher. He worked for FTX Future Fund, and he founded a hedge fund called Situational Awareness in 2024. And because of his aggressive, concentrated leverage bets on AI, well, his assets ballooned to over $20 billion. And he's also 24 years old. He had zero previous trading experience. And as tends to be the case, Wall Street just couldn't get enough of this dude. Now, in July, the fund lost 67% of its value. On Wednesday, in what could probably only be described as a fire sale, he hashed out an emergency exit with Ken Griffin Citadel, selling the majority of his public equity holdings at a discount of more than 10%. The remaining portfolio, including private investments, was worth about $10 billion on Friday, down from $20 billion. And he wrote a letter to investors where he compared what happened to a bank run. He said that the fund experienced, quote, adverse trading in names publicly associated with us, meaning the market knew what he owned and sold those stocks specifically because they knew he'd be forced to liquidate. Now, here's what I want people to understand. Excuse me. Because I think there is a bit of a lesson here that goes well beyond what this guy did. He used borrowed money from prime brokers to lever up his positions. When you concentrate a portfolio in a small number of AI stocks and then borrow against those positions to make them bigger, you're creating a structure that works incredibly. When the trade is going your way, you look like a genius. But when it turns, you look like an idiot. The leverage that amplified his gains on the way up amplified his losses on the way down. And when prime brokers pull their financing, which is what happens when your collateral drops 20 or 30%, you gotta sell, not because you want to, because you have to. Now, to his credit, he was direct in his letter. He said he takes responsibility and the fund would no longer borrow money from banks to magnify its bets. And, you know, that's an admission, at least, that he understands his main problem, other than concentration risk, was leverage. But here's the thing. The fund is still up 80% on the year, even after the wipeout. If you got in early, you made money. If you got into the top, you've been destroyed. And many early investors are locked up until September, which means they can't even redeem if they wanted to. But the problem here is exactly what you see in situations when trading is overblown, when people just spend way more money than they should. This kid's 24 years old. He has no trading experience. He built a $20 billion fund using leverage, concentrated. This is exactly what happens at the tail ends of mania. The fact that it worked for two years before it blew up doesn't validate this strategy. It starts to validate the cycle. And when you see things like this, you start to remember cycles always end. Well, let's pivot back to the InvestTalk Voice Bank. You know the number, 888-99-CHART.
7: Hey, guys, this is Dan from Walnut Creek. Thanks for always being willing to answer my questions. I've got one on Veritiv Holdings. I sold it a little while ago. I think it was about 297. It's down to the 220s now. And I'm looking for a place to get back in at some point. It looks like its forward PE is coming down now under 30. And it's got some good return on equity. Morningstar has it as a sell and CFRA has it as a buy. Wondering what you guys thought of this stock and what would be a good entry point to get back into it. Thanks very much.
6: Yeah, I mean, this thing's had a rough time. It is a digital infrastructure company. So think power management, think cooling, rack systems. It's essentially life cycle services for AI data centers. It's kind of a pure play AI infrastructure beneficiary. And so as you started to see a bit of an unwind of that trade, I mean, this name has followed suit. It's up 50% year to date, but over the past 3 months, it's down 26.46%. So it fell from its all-time high around 370 to where it stands right now at 241. It was a bit of a precipitous fall. And one of the reasons why is, I mean, they missed on revenue in a couple of days ago when they reported. They beat on earnings per share just barely. Free cash flow looked pretty solid. Free cash flow conversion was above 150, but this revenue miss has really been driven by supply chain timing, and these are issues that can't get resolved quickly. You have copper and you have high-grade steel input volatility. You have expedited delivery logistics, and that creates shipping delays. And so it's not a demand weakness thing. Orders are still at record levels. It's a can you fulfill orders and recognize the cash kind of thing. So it has a lot going for it. It's got massive EPS growth, like 60%. It's got over 200% free cash flow growth. It's one of the essential AI names, and it's trading at a bit of a discount relative to where it's been, 28.3 compared to 52.4 price to forward-looking earnings. But for me, when you get a little confirmation of this after momentum starts to fade, this is where things can drop pretty quickly. So in spite of this rotation back into some of these names today, I'm hesitant to open up a new position or enter here. I'd have to wait to see some sort of support level. Otherwise, I mean, this thing could continue to fall. You see it in volatile asset classes all the time. That is Veritiv Holdings, ticker VRT. Thanks for the call. On the next Invest Talk, we will look into this story, the GLP-1 ripple effect, how obesity drugs are reshaping logistics, healthcare, and supply chains. That's Monday. For now, I'm Luke Guerrero, ready to take your calls anytime at 888-99-CHART.

0: 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And since you are listening to the live stream broadcast, Justin or Luke are ready to answer your finance and investment questions right now. 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
1: With SR News, I'm Keith Peters in Washington. The Justice Department has moved to dismiss a criminal case charging a former Olympian with deliberately damaging the Lincoln Memorial reflecting pool. Government lawyers said in a 20-page court filing Friday evening that information provided since the indictment of David Hearn shows that the damage was the result of a flawed installation by the contractor, as well as the rush to complete the project prior to events associated with the America 250 celebration. The U.S. Marine Corps says the pilot of an F-35B stealth fighter is expected to live after ejecting from the jet before it crashed in California. The jet went down Friday in a field near the Miramar Naval Air Station in San Diego. An update from the Marines says he was taken to a local medical facility in stable condition. More details at srnnews.com.
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1: So last Thursday, the U.S. imposed these new Section 301 tariffs on about 60 countries, which cover roughly 99.4% of American imports. The rates are 10% for countries with forced labor import bans and 12.5% for everybody else. These replace those temporary Section 122 tariffs that expired at the exact same moment after hitting their maximum 150-day statutory limit. And then 3 days earlier, Trump announced a separate 50% tariff on Canadian goods, covering autos, alcohol, and dairy. And then that comes into effect in the 19th of next month, which starts tomorrow. Now, I want to take a step back from this monthly tariff drama and talk a bit about something that most investors probably have not internalized. These tariffs, they're not going away. Not under this administration, probably not under the next administration. And the sooner you adjust your portfolio for that reality, the better off you're going to be. And here's why permanence matters. The Supreme Court struck down those other tariffs, the IEEPA tariffs, in February because they ruled that the administration exceeded the president's emergency powers. Those Section 122, they were temporary, right? 150 days, no extension. But 301's different. It's been a well-established legal basis for U.S. trade action for more than four decades. I mean, the Supreme Court even recently declined to review an appellate court decision which affirmed existing Section 301 tariffs against China. So the legal vulnerability that killed the first round, it doesn't apply here. It essentially removes the legal out, meaning markets may need to really structurally price in what tariffs mean in terms of their drag on global growth, rather than some sort of temporary risk that we can just get out of. And more are coming. Two additional Section 301 investigations are ongoing. Those are required before you put tariffs in place. One covers excess manufacturing capacity across 16 countries and more than 75% of U.S. imports. Those could produce additional tariffs as early as later this year. And so it's not just about winners and losers. Now we're talking more about structural shifts. The sectors most permanently disadvantaged, those are the ones that depend on bringing stuff in, right? With no domestic substitute. Your consumer electronics, your apparel, your footwear, categories where the U.S. has virtually zero manufacturing base. You're going to face permanent high costs.

because reshoring indices remain negative in 2025, despite full years of elevated tariffs. But you can't deny that supply chains are restructuring, right? They're moving away from China and Vietnam and Asia, but they're probably not coming back to the U.S. at scale. I mean, building a new factory takes 3 to 5 years. Hiring and training a workforce, it takes longer. And the economics of American manufacturing, your higher wages, your higher energy costs, labor shortages from immigration crackdowns, I mean, it makes it uncompetitive for most consumer goods without even larger subsidies. Where reshoring does work, probably strategic industries, places where you have national security justification for government support. So your CHIPS Act funding, your semiconductors, your defense supply chains are deliberately onshored. And then the natural question is, okay, if these costs are going to be higher, if it's going to be passed through to me, what does it mean for inflation for the next couple of years, for the next 2-3 years? It's tough to quantify. Probably when all said and done, it may look at another 30 basis points, 50 basis points of structural pricing pressures layered on top of whatever the war and oil are doing. There was an independent analysis I saw from the Tax Foundation, which estimated that the current tariff regime amounts to about $900 average tax increase per household in 2026. Now, that number definitely goes up if the excess capacity 301 investigation has those additional duties. But it's not the primary driver of inflation. It's just an add-on to where we already are. So looking at sectors, who benefits? Maybe domestic industrials, infrastructure companies, because they're protected from foreign competition. You know, small cap funds who... small cap companies who have predominantly domestic revenue bases that are insulated certainly could do well. Defense and aerospace obviously benefit from that national security spending. Commodities, particularly U.S. produced energy, certainly could do well. But no matter what you do, you have to treat these tariffs as a permanent feature of investing going forward. Not because they can't change, they can. But because the legal tools, the political incentives, the bipartisan support for protectionism, it's all pointing in the same direction. Even if a different president takes office, the history of tariffs in America is that they're easy to impose, almost impossible to remove. Those very damaging Smoot-Hawley tariffs in 1930, they didn't fully unwind those until 1967. So as you're looking at your portfolios, as we head to the end of the summer, you need to build it around a world where trade barriers are the new normal, because the reality is that's the world we're living in now. Now, on Fridays, we generally make time to fit in a quick rundown of key benchmark numbers. So let me hit you with that list right now. The 2-year was at 428. Last week, it was 433. And 239 weeks ago, it was 64 basis points. The 10-year, 474. Last week, it was 467. And 236 weeks ago, it was 1.762. Gold, $4,054 per ounce. That is a $2 decrease compared to the last week. Year back, it was 3348. And 230 weeks ago, it was 1806. Silver, $57.88 per ounce. That is 37 cents lower than last week. 129 weeks back, it was 22.80, and 229 weeks back, it was 23.94. Oil, $84.79 per barrel. That is $4.96 less than last week. A lot higher than 97 weeks ago, and it was 67.79, and 139 weeks back, it was 74.30, and 238 weeks ago, when it was 66.62. National average for a gallon of regular gasoline is 410. That is unchanged from last week. 165 weeks back, it was 356. 213 weeks back, it was 425. And looking back 233 weeks, gallon of regular gas was 357. California is averaging 565 per gallon, 6 cents higher than last week. 142 weeks ago, it was 532. 218 weeks ago, it was 587. For comparison, in Indiana, the Hoosier State, gas is averaging $3.62 per gallon. That is $2.03 less than gas in California. This is Invest Talk. It's Friday, guys. This is Invest Talk, and our 24/7 voice bank never closes. So let's play another question now from 888-99-CHART. I'm wondering.

0: what the difference between return on equity and return on assets is, and if I'm evaluating a equity company, I'm not a REIT, which one is more appropriate for use? Love the show. Thanks for all the help, guys. Bye.
1: Sure. Great question. I love getting down to, no fun, pun intended, fundamentals. Return on equity. Well, the math is different, right? Return on equity is net income divided by shareholder equity. Return on assets is net income divided by total assets. So with return on equity, what you're looking at essentially is how effectively a company generates profits from the money that shareholders give it. So higher leverage amplifies return on equity both on the plus side and on the downside. Now, ROA is how efficiently a company generates profit from all resources, so debt and equity combined, meaning leverage is neutral. It is a, I would say, harder to manipulate ratio between the two. But if you're an equity investor, ROE is measuring the return to your money. ROA is measuring the return to all money, including that borrowed money. Now, for a non-REIT equity, ROE definitely matters more. You own the residual after debt is paid. ROE is directly measuring your claim. It captures the decisions that management makes about capital structure and what drives EPS growth and what drives stock prices. But it's also not something you should look at alone, right? You need to look at other things like debt to equity or liquidity ratios. I would say between the two, I would lead probably with ROE for stock evaluation. It answers how well is this company compounding my money. But it's also important to understand what goes into it, because the leverage behind it is critical, right? A clean 20% return on equity with zero debt definitely beats something more flashy like 35 that is built on that mountain of leverage. Great question. Thanks for the call. All right, why don't we answer another voicemail from 888-99-CHART.
2: Hi, this is Daniel from Galveston, Texas. Just calling about the stock ticker Fox Corporation, FOXA. Wanted to know your opinion on this one and a good entry point. Thank you. Bye-bye.
1: All righty, let's take a look at FOXA. Looks like my computer wants to head off for the day early as well. FOXA is Fox Corporation. It's their A shares. It is the media conglomerate, so the television production and broadcasting services, so Fox News, Fox Sports, Fox Entertainment, Fox television stations. They also own Tubi Media, a massive company, a big, big, big company. They're roughly $23 billion market cap company. And year to date, they're down about 20%, but over the past 52 weeks, they are up about 4.43%. Now, at the beginning of the year, they hit a high before earnings about 72.78. And the most recent fiscal earnings still showed some pretty solid numbers. I mean, you had Tubi revenue up 23% year over year. View time was up. And after the most recent earnings, you had a bit of a consistent move upward into June, and then a bit of a precipitous drop off in early July. Now, if you look at revenue, it's about 6% on an annualized basis over the past 5 years. And this name is trading pretty cheap compared to where it's been, about 10 times price to forward looking earnings. One thing that I like is really it has some pretty solid growth, right? Tubi, 80 million plus monthly users, that's growing significantly. It had the FIFA World Cup exclusive English rights. Certainly the midterm election cycle, political ad cycle is going to do well. There's that Roku acquisition, which will create a bit of a combined content and distribution platform that really no other pure play media company can replicate. But, you know, from a earnings perspective, it's expected to decline maybe 9.5% year over year. They've revised estimates down in the past 30 days. They're facing some structural headwinds because the Fox News audience tends to skew a bit older, and old people at a certain point no longer are part of an audience because that's just how time and life works. And so that's definitely a structural headwind that they have. We actually hold this for clients in one of our strategies, albeit at a slightly lower weight than we have in the past, because of its focused live content platform. I mean, they're executing a pretty bold acquisition of Roku. They're creating a massive TV ecosystem. I imagine when they report the most recent earnings from revenue made from the World Cup rights, from midterm ad cycle building, from NFL package expanding, I wouldn't be surprised if they have positive surprises from the top line all the way to the bottom. So, I mean, this is a name that we hold for clients for a reason. We like it. Its momentum is fading, but it seems to have a bit of strong support at that 54 level in spite of its most recent downturn over the past 3 months. That is Fox Corporation, ticker FOXA. Thanks for the call. All right. You know what? We got time to answer one quick question. So it's about the 20-year Treasury bond fund, TLT, experienced a decline. Is this an opportune moment to purchase it and hold on to it until the bond market recovers? You know, no. Rates are moving higher. And the problem with bond ETFs, bond funds, is you don't get your money back at maturity. So you saw TLT's historic destruction of value and capital from 2022 into where it currently is. That's one of the benefits of a strategy like we operate for our clients buying individual bonds, is obviously you have credit risk for companies, what have you. But when you hold the individual bonds themselves, so long as the entity doesn't default, you get your money back at the end. That is not the case for these ETFs. Your value is based on the price of the ETF. You don't get anything back at maturity. And because of that, when rates are moving higher, your portfolio can really suffer. Thanks for watching. That was a comment over at HubSpot. 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I'm Luke Guerrero. 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
7: This is Hugh Hewitt for townhall.com. Mentalist Oz Perlman was featured at the recent rescheduled dinner of the White House Correspondents Association. The choice of a mentalist for the entertainment portion of the program was apt. Performers in that category combined psychology, suggestion, observation, misdirection, and showmanship to create the illusion of mind reading. For the reporters in the room, Perlman could even be categorized as continuing education. Members of the legacy media are relying on the practices employed by Perlman to draw conclusions about President Donald Trump. Keep your eyes and ears open for reporting in print or on broadcast that relays what the president or vice president is, quote, thinking or, quote, feeling, as opposed to what they have said or done. And that's not reporting, of course, it's guessing. The appearance of a mind reader among Beltway News business elites was just so on the nose. Did any of the assembled reporters even notice the mirror in the room?
8: I'm Stuart Varney, and this is the Fox Business Report.
9: The major averages ending the last trading day of the month sharply higher as investors digest the latest batch of big earnings reports. Friday's moves come at the end of a turbulent week in which AI concerns, the Iranian conflict, and the Fed rattled markets. Shares of Amazon jumping over 15% following its blockbuster earnings report on cloud strength, Amazon notching its fastest revenue growth in 4 years. While Apple stock plunging over 7%, the tech giant delivered an earnings and revenue beat, but its services and China revenue came up short. The Dow winners, Amazon, Alphabet, and Microsoft. The Dow decliners, Apple, United Health Group, and Goldman Sachs. The Dow up 277 points. The tech-heavy NASDAQ higher by 252. S&P 500 up 52. That's your Fox Business Report. I'm Hillary Barsky, invested in you.
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1: So I wanted to talk before the weekend about something that is genuinely unprecedented in the modern era. We saw today the U.S. Treasury warned banks through the Federal Reserve Bank of New York that it actually might intervene in foreign exchange markets in order to support the Japanese yen. The New York Fed called U.S. banks to ask about rates on yen versus the euro. And Scott Bessent, Treasury Secretary, posted on X that he looked forward to seeing Bank of Japan Governor Ueda at the G20, noting that the two countries, quote, continue to enjoy a strong relationship and close coordination. Close coordination. That is some pretty specific language from a U.S. Treasury Secretary about the U.S. Treasury, about currency markets. I mean, think about what that means. The U.S. is effectively telling the world it's willing to sell dollars or at least use its euro reserves to prop up another country's currency. That is a massive departure from the standard American position that currency should be determined by markets. Now, what brought this about is we saw a bit of a fall, right? The yen had fallen close to 164 to the dollar earlier in the week. That was, it was absolutely crushed by rising oil prices, by this widening rate differential between Japan and the U.S., and also about concerns that the prime minister is about to input a fiscal stimulus package. Then we saw on Thursday, Japan's government appearing to have intervened directly, spending 8.45 trillion yen, which is about $53 billion, in order to support the yen. That caused the currency to surge roughly 3% in a single session. Then on Friday, the Bank of Japan held rates at 1% as expected, but Ueda delivered what Mizuho strategists called a clearly hawkish press conference. I mean, he said it was entirely possible that the Bank of Japan could accelerate the pace of interest rate increases if inflation risk warranted it. And so you saw the yen get stronger to 159, and traders suspected, you know, maybe we're going to see in the future additional small-scale intervention. But the implication of coordination between the U.S. and Japan in currency interventions, that's pretty significant. If the U.S. is willing to actively support the yen, it's a pretty broad shift in currency policy. I mean, Washington has historically resisted the idea of intervention and pressured Japan not to weaken the dollar. Now it's effectively doing the opposite. It's weakening the dollar in order to help an ally. Meaning, it's probably less likely that we see the yen return to 164 in the near term, because both the Japanese government and now the U.S. government has shown, okay, well, we're going to act. You know, others are a bit more skeptical than I am. There's a bunch of traders that I saw in a discussion noting that clients are already testing the government's commitment by putting on yen short positions targeting 162, which is feasible if you don't see rate hikes from the BOJ. And as of right now, markets are only pricing about a 40% move in September. I just think, for me, intervention alone is not going to reverse the fundamental forces that are driving yen weakness, because this story connects to the broader dollar and rate narratives that we've been tracking. A weaker dollar benefits international equities. It benefits commodities. It benefits EM assets. Now, if the US is actively pursuing dollar weakness, even selectively, that's a tailwind for anybody diversified outside the US. Japan-focused investors finally have a floor under the currency, which makes Japanese equities way more attractive in dollar terms. And the coordination between Washington and Tokyo, to me, suggests the geopolitical relationship is tightening in ways that could have investment implications well beyond just currency markets alone. Well, that does it for another episode of Invest Talk. I'm Luke Guerrero, and I thank you for listening and encourage you to tell your friends and family members about our free podcast downloads, which, of course, you can get at iTunes and Spotify. 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And I also encourage you to head over to investtalk.com and schedule a free portfolio review, because Justin and I speak with investors just like yourself each and every day. 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
3: 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Specifically, nothing said shall be taken to be investment advice, or shall statements on this program be considered an offer to buy or sell security. Because such advice is rendered solely on an individual basis, and at times will require that the investor.
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16: News this hour from Town Hall. I'm Keith Peters in Washington. President Trump appears to be backing away from a commitment to give Ukraine a license to make Patriot interceptors.
17: We have not agreed to that. We're talking about it. But it's a hard thing to give away that kind of technology.
18: The president spoke with reporters at his cabinet meeting at Camp David, contradicting an offer he made on the sidelines of the NATO summit.
17: You give that technology, they can someday turn on you. You know, that is possible.
18: Trump says he discussed the topic with Ukrainian President Volodymyr Zelensky at their White House meeting on Tuesday.
17: I spoke about Patriots. I spoke to him about Tomahawks. Spoke to him about everything. I also spoke to him about, let's get this war over with.
18: Zelensky is also urging U.S. officials to help him get permission to use Elon Musk's Starlink satellites to guide drone strikes inside Russia. I'm Jennifer King.
16: It's not good news for consumers from U.S. oil producers.
19: ExxonMobil and Chevron warned that global supplies of diesel and other refined products will likely remain tight and lead to persistently high prices in the second half of the year as the Iran war continues to cause major energy disruptions. Both companies reported large jumps in second quarter refining profits on Friday as declining fuel stockpiles combined with curtailed exports from China and refinery outages in Russia led to higher margins.
16: Bill Alexander reporting. The Justice Department has moved to dismiss a criminal case charging a former Olympian with deliberately damaging the Lincoln Memorial reflecting pool. Government lawyers said in a 20-page court filing Friday evening that information provided since the indictment of David Hearn shows that the damage was the result of a flawed installation.